0: I don't agree with the district when y'all drew the district. I mean, you can't draw a district and say, I don't agree with it, and I don't agree with it, and I don't agree with it to the Supreme Court, and all of a sudden Trump gets y'all mind right last year before October, and you change the way you went after this. 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
17: Welcome back to the Lars Larson Show. Well, news broke just during the top of the hour news, and it has to do with the U.S. Supreme Court. So I got to bring it to you first. But first, before I do that, welcome to the Lars Larson Show. We like to call this Conspiracy Theory Thursday. Maybe this fits into a good conspiracy theory. I'll tell you that Supreme Court decision in a moment. But if you want to join what we have always called the best conversation in talk journalism, it's here every single day at 866-HEY-LARS. And if you're a naysayer, we love naysayers. Have for almost 30 years. And so if you're a naysayer and you disagree with me, you're welcome to go right to the head of the list at 866-439-5277. Send your emails to talk@LarsLarsen.com. I'll get to the X-Poll question in just a moment. But first, let me tell you what the U.S. Supreme Court has just done. The U.S. Supreme Court has once again extended access to the abortion pill. And let me tell you how ugly this is. Because about 20 years ago, if a young lady told you that she was going to seek an abortion in America, it would have been by going to a doctor, going to a clinic, and having a physical operation in which a baby is killed. Now, that happened about 70 million times during the Roe v. Wade era. Well, then that ended with the Dobbs decision about 4 years ago. And you say, okay, what's going to happen now? Well, under the Biden administration, they decided to expand dramatically access to the so-called abortion bill, mifepristone. And how does it work? It starves the unborn baby until the baby dies inside of mom, and then the baby is expelled from mom. Now, if that sounds ugly, it is ugly, and you should understand that it's an ugly process. And anybody who says, oh, I just took a pill and got rid of the baby, it isn't that simple. And in many cases, it puts that young lady in real distress and in real danger, because a stunning number of young ladies end up with medical complications because of taking that pill, things like bleeding. And in about 4 or 5% of the cases, maybe as high as 10, but I'll go with the conservative number, 4 or 5 women out of 100 are going to end up in the emergency room because of that abortion pill. So even if you're one of those pro-abortion types that likes to call themselves pro-choice so you don't have to say the A word, you should consider this. When you hear a young lady say, I'm going to take care of my pregnancy with a pill, you say, is that safe? Have you seen a doctor in person? Are you taking it within the safe range? Because remember, when they first legalized that pill, they legalized it up to 7 weeks in the pregnancy. That's relatively early, less than 2 months into the pregnancy. And then under President Autopen Joe Biden, they expanded it to 10 weeks. Except now that they've forgiven the young lady of any need to actually see a doctor in person, if she's got an ectopic pregnancy, the pill could end up ending her life as well as ending the life of the baby. And if she has medical complications and ends up in the emergency room, I guess the pro-choice crowd just says, well, you know, so what? And what if you consider the case that actually brought all this to the Supreme Court with their decision to once again expand or not expand access, but continue access to the abortion pill by mail, where somebody can get on the phone. It can be a young lady. It can also be her boyfriend who does not want to become a baby daddy. Because that's actually the case. He browbeat his girlfriend into taking the pill. So if you say, well, Lars, could somebody get one of these pills? Say a young man who's found out his girlfriend is pregnant and he wants to make sure that she doesn't have the baby so he doesn't end up on the hook for 20 years of child support payments. Yes, it not only can happen, it has already happened. Or it can be somebody who simply browbeats his girlfriend into taking the pill. Well, the Supreme Court has now said, no, we're not going to let Louisiana go ahead with its plan to limit access. Now, understand that limiting access only means if the young lady wants to seek an abortion, she has to go and see a doctor. She can't just get on telemedicine. She can't just get on the phone. She can't just get online and order the pill remotely. And neither can her boyfriend or her husband or anybody else who might have an incentive to cause her to abort that baby. That can't happen. Well, now the U.S. Supreme Court, and I find it bizarre as well, the Supreme Court has now, and this is the way that NBC News describes it, because they are, of course, on the side of abortion. The Supreme Court ensured that the abortion pill mifepristone can continue to be available by mail without an in-person appointment with a clinician. They don't even say doctor. The decision, a loss for the state of Louisiana, and a loss, by the way, for an awful lot of babies and also young ladies, means there will not be any disruption of the availability of the drug as the litigation continues. So, the Supreme Court could say, until we've actually decided this matter, why don't we put that thing on hold for right now? What would happen? Well, a lot of babies wouldn't be aborted. a lot of young ladies would not be exposed to a dangerous drug. And if you say, well, Lars, how come I haven't heard that it's dangerous from the other news media? Because for the most part, the rest of the legacy news media, they're pro-abortion all day long. If you don't believe me, I've worked in a TV newsroom. I know people who work in TV newsrooms right now. For the most part, in mainstream media, they are abortion all day long and twice on Sunday. It is that bad. So when they tell a story, they're not going to say the U.S. Supreme Court just left the lives of unborn babies and the women who might take that pill very much at risk until they get around to deciding the issue. No, they don't tell the story that way. They say, oh, thank goodness we've preserved access to the pill. So a young lady who wants to kill her baby only has to get on the phone or go online or do a telemedicine visit, any of the above. She doesn't actually have to see a doctor in person. She doesn't have to determine maybe you've got an ectopic pregnancy. Maybe this pill is going to kill you and the baby both. Now, does anybody want that? I don't want that. I don't imagine most of you want that to happen either. But just consider, that's what the U.S. Supreme Court has done. They have said, for now, until we've decided whether or not it's right to have protections for all those young ladies and their unborn babies, we're going to go ahead and allow people to have remote access to the abortion pill. Glad to have you with me. And if you want to join the conversation, I know I'm likely to get some naysayers on this one. But feel free. Naysayers go first on this program at 866-439-5277. Send your emails to talk@LarsLarsen.com. Oh, and by the way, a shout out to our friends in South Bend, Indiana, who catch great talk radio all day and my show Monday through Friday on WTRC. That's FM 101.9. Our X-Poll question today, should the airlines be held liable for turbulence? What does this have to do with? A young lady who bought a ticket to fly on an Alaska Airlines plane, they ran into turbulence, and it was some tough turbulence. The plane took off safely, it flew safely, but with a lot of turbulence, including some of it that was violent enough that there were some passengers on board who weren't wearing seatbelts, and there were some flight attendants who were injured on that flight. Does that happen from time to time? Yeah, I don't even fly a lot anymore, but even when I was flying 6 or 8 times a year, you would occasionally run into turbulence. Okay, that kind of goes with the territory, doesn't it? Does anybody promise you'll get on this flight, it'll all be smooth and level, no bumps, no nothing? No, they don't promise that, but now this young lady has brought a lawsuit. And she says that Alaska Airlines should have to write her a big check because her flight from Seattle to Phoenix ran into turbulence on the day after Christmas 2024. I don't think that should happen. Should airlines be held liable for flight turbulence? She says they deliberately flew when they knew they should not. Well, if the plane took off safely, if the plane landed safely, and if it flew safely, and safely means with some turbulence, yeah. Does she deserve a big check? If you were sitting on the jury, would you write her a big check on behalf of Alaska Airlines, knowing everybody else is going to pay that bill too? 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
21: 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Fleming opposes it. Fact, Letlow graded F, failure on border security. Fleming an A. Fact, Fleming opposes carbon sequestration. Letlow voted for it. And Letlow's fiancé is a big-time carbon sequestration lobbyist. And that's billions for some global companies and investors. 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Now, who's the fraud in this election?
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17: Well, the best laid plans of mice and men. Trump's FDA chief came in promising to cut red tape, speed up drug approvals, and make America healthy again. But when science collided with politics, he was shown the door. And I wanted to find out why, so I thought we'd talk to Jeremy Nagosian, who's a senior fellow and economist at the Competitive Enterprise Institute. Jeremy, welcome back to the program. Why did Marty McCary end up leaving as FDA commissioner? Do you know?
24: What a great question. I think that, like you alluded to, there's a number of reasons, a number of conflicts going on all at the same time. I think he came in wanting to change the FDA to innovate, to make it run faster, and to some extent he did that, but to do it, he needed to get rid of or he needed to rankle some feathers at the current FDA, and so they left, and that was one source of problems. I think there's also the political issues that I don't think McCary was necessarily in line with the president and with a lot of other conservatives, particularly some business conservatives or pharmaceutical companies on, in some ways he didn't want to move faster on the FDA, but in other ways he introduced some confusion and unpredictability to the system. And then there's the conservative voters who were upset about the abortion drug, and he
2: Myth or Preston, been a which little... the Supreme Court just rolled in on just a few minutes ago, literally.
24: Oh, interesting. And then there's the vapes, and this is the reason he gave that he did not want to be in charge of the FDA when it approved flavored vapes. So it's just a lot of different things going on, so hard to pinpoint exactly one reason.
2: I mean, I've seen some reports that said he slow-rolled some of the MAHA initiatives that were pushed by effectively his boss, HHS Secretary Robert F. Kennedy Jr. So, I mean, it sounds like he was trying to make both sides happy to some extent, and he managed to make neither side happy.
24: Yeah, I think that's right. He is trying to please all sides, just ended up angering all the sides in different ways.
2: I mean, was he doing some good and effective things at FDA? Because I think that agency has major problems. I don't know if you agree with me, but if you do, fine. But was he doing some good thing?
24: Yeah, I do think he was. I do think the FDA has a lot of problems, and I do think he was doing good things, which makes it very hard to judge his tenure there. I think his initiatives to speed up some of the drug approval processes, I think he was pushing and he was doing that well. But the problem is he wasn't really applying that across the board. Some things seemed to be slower, and some things, like I said, were unpredictable. The vaccine policy in particular, I think that's a little bit more predictable about why it was slowed down. But the methods he used to slow it down weren't necessarily in line with his idea of a fully transparent process and a standard set of rules. There seemed to be some inconsistencies there. And I think one of his major initiatives was to accelerate the approvals of rare drugs, of drugs for rare diseases.
2: You mean orphan diseases. Drugs, they call them, don't they?
24: Yeah, orphan drugs, right.
2: Yeah.
24: For diseases that not a lot of people have or suffer from. And so it's not really so important that, or it's not even, having a rare disease makes it very difficult for drug companies to go through the normal clinical trials because they may not necessarily be able to get as many potential patient subjects that they would need to go through the trial, so that's a little hard. And so I think he was trying to make that easier and also saying that, look, these people don't have a lot of choices, so it's maybe not necessary to go through the full process for these rarer.
2: Well, I will tell you, Jeremy, that one of the things I'd focus on is mifepristone, because I find that drug incredibly problematic. I mean, from a distance, because it sends too many women to the emergency room. Too many women have complications. They've tried, you know, Biden tried to make it more and more available. And there were folks hoping that McCary would roll those rules back that made it more of to make it less available, but reasonably so. And instead, he approved a generic version of mifepristone, which seemed to have been going 180 degrees the other way.
24: Yeah, I think that's right. I think that's an issue that is particularly acute for a lot of Republican voters, a lot of Trump's base. I think it also highlights an inconsistency in FDA policy, and maybe I think in this case he was maybe he's not applying the full FDA requirements to that, whereas in other cases he goes full bore. But I think for sure there's a lot of space for more information to go out there, and just shows an inconsistency, an approach, a politicization of drug approvals that I don't think our system should tolerate.
2: Well, the only reason I'd push back a little bit on that, and you just feel free to tell me I'm wrong, but isn't the entire process political to begin with? It's just that it's usually been political in one direction, and when somebody tries to pull it back and push it the other direction, you say, well, you're politicizing it. You say, you mean I'm taking something that's already inherently political because FDA commissioners are chosen by various administrations, and they're going to be political choices. They're going to be people who say, we're going to push the policies that align with the Secretary of HHS, who aligns with the President of the United States. And when somebody says, well, how about we go back the other direction a bit? No. Now you're applying politics. No, I'm applying politics to something that's already political. If I'm wrong, feel free to tell me.
24: No, I think that is hard for me to argue with. I'd say that that's especially the case in certain situations. I think mifepristone is one of them. I think overall, though, the drug approval process has been so far pretty neutral, has been apart from politics. And I think we'd probably all agree that ideally we would want politics to not be part of a drug approval process, but to have it be minimally sufficient to ensure safety and by law, I think just efficacy and just take the politics out whatsoever.
2: Well, I guess I'd start with, well, in the case of mifepristone, if the FDA decides that it's safe and effective, yeah, it's safe and effective for everybody except the baby and maybe the mom in many cases. So I'm not sure what they'd be saying when they say, well, it's safe and effective. It kills the baby. So it's effective that way. And it's safe because not that many women, only about 5 or 10 out of 100 end up going into the emergency room. That is Jeremy Nagosian, who's a senior fellow and an economist at the Competitive Enterprise Institute. Jeremy, thanks so much for the time. By the way, all those spams that are flooding into your phone and the scam emails and the scam calls, I get them too. Only I get a lot fewer of them now because of Incogni. 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
8: 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A convicted fraudster's wife is now raking in millions of dollars from Medicaid, and Ohio's government approved every penny without even blinking its eyes. How many more are out there stealing from the taxpayers right now? I'll give you the details in a moment at 866-HEY-LARS if you want to join in. That's 866-439-5277. Naysayers always go first in line. 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And our X poll question today, should any airline be held liable for turbulence on a flight? I would say no to that. 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You'll find the question at Lars Larson Show on X. You'll also find it on our website at LarsLarson.com. And brought to you by AMAC, the Association of Mature American Citizens. AMAC has the conservative values I believe in. I joined more than a decade ago. You can join too. Just go to amac.us or call 888-262-2000. 2006, AMAC is better. Better for you and better for America. Let me go to George. Hey, George, welcome to the program. What's on your mind?
9: Hey, they should call abortion death choice abortions because that's what it is. You know, they love to say that the abortion pill is safe, and I want to know safe for whom, because it kills babies 100% of the time. What we really need to do is blow up the filibuster and pass a national ban on abortion, because it makes no sense to say it's not okay to kill babies in some states, but it is okay to kill babies in other states. That's an inconsistent policy that makes no sense. If you believe that killing an abortion is killing a human life, it should be banned across the entire
8: country. Well, I agree with you in principle, George. I don't think we could get that done. We'd be tied up in the courts forever. But what we could do is pay attention to the Dobbs decision that said this is not a job for the federal government. It is not in the Constitution, but it is something that individual states can say, we want to make this legal or we don't want to make this legal. I think that's a good first step. As for the abortion bill, I don't think it's safe. And I wish that the legacy media would actually transmit that information to the young ladies. It doesn't have to be a pro-abortion message if you're doing a regular news story. It doesn't have to be an anti-abortion message. But if you simply say, number one, you're right, the pill kills every single baby in the mom who takes the pill. But it also sends a stunning number of women.

0: Hoffman to the emergency room and causes medical complications for a very large number of the women who take that pill. And if they would merely send... Oh, and also talk about the mechanism by which that pill ends the life of that baby. I mean, George, I think that sometimes just communicating to people about the issues, if you say, well, I took a pill and the baby went away, it's not that simple. You took a pill and the baby starved to death. Now, George, even in pro-abortion families, so-called pro-choice families, can you imagine how the conversation would change if you said, oh, you mean the pill actually starves the baby to death? I mean, even those people who believe in doctor-assisted suicide, believe in abortion, or any of the rest of the death cult, how many of them would be comfortable with saying, grandma is nearing the end of her life, why don't we just cut off her food and water and see how long she lasts? Now, how many people would say, yeah, that sounds like a reasonable way to handle grandma, or it sounds like a reasonable way to handle your unplanned or unwanted pregnancy? Can you imagine having that conversation in a pro-abortion family?
1: No, I can't imagine that starving anybody to death. I mean, we see the people, the TV commercials on the TV all the time by starving people around the world and gathering donations for them. So how can you possibly do that to a baby?
0: No, and that's the thing, George. I mean, sometimes I think persuading people not to do the thing that you think is bad, and you and I both agree abortion is bad. If you merely said, well, have you told your family you plan to starve your baby to death? And I think you'd get a stunned look, because most of them, all they think of is, well, this pill makes that unwanted pregnancy go away. How does it do that? Don't know. It's a pill. It's magic. I take the pill and the baby just disappears. That may be what they imagine, or maybe none of them even give it that much thought. And if you say, so you're going to end the life of a little baby human being, and you're going to end the life by starving this child to death, and you're comfortable with that decision. And since most abortions, and George, this is a point that I don't think the conservatives make often enough. Since most abortions are not for medical necessity, they're not because it threatens the life of the mother. That's maybe 2 or 3% of all abortions. So the other 97% are about convenience. George, if you said to people, this baby is inconvenient. It's inconvenient because it's the child of my former boyfriend, and now I have a new boyfriend. Or it's the child of my former husband, but now I have a new husband. Or I'm dating other men, and this baby is getting in the way. Can you imagine having a conversation? Because if you had that conversation and had to think about it for a moment, wouldn't you imagine a number of young ladies would say, I'm not going to do that. I think that would work.
1: 97% of abortions are performed on healthy women with healthy babies. And
0: that's
1: you're not
0: right.
1: You're not just killing that baby. You're killing all the generations which would have come from that baby from reproducing in life.
0: And in the last 50 years or so, until Dobbs overturned Roe v. Wade, it actually took the lives of about 70 million people. And those people would have grown up to have children of their own. You're absolutely right about that. Paul, welcome to the program. What's on your mind?
2: Thanks, Waters. Well, I was just thinking about the trip that Trump took over to China.
0: Yep.
2: And how progressive things, negative things, have come along over the years. The first one I recall was the Tiananmen Square with the tank rolling over the sky.
0: Yep.
2: Killing them. And the next one, they talked about using just... they weren't gonna beat up on the protesters in Hong Kong, and that was the first step that they took, and then they beat the living tar out of them.
0: I would hope that Donald Trump would find an opportunity in this conversation with the dictator of China and say, hey, you're not going to do a Tiananmen Square with anybody, are you? Wouldn't that be an interesting change of conversation? Thanks so much for the call. 866-439-5277. By the way, peace of mind actually matters to just about everybody, especially when it comes to your health care. But for a lot of Americans, the system does not make it easy. 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
3: Welcome back to the program. Your phone calls and emails are welcome, and we'll get to those in a bit. But imagine this. You live in Lake Tahoe, either on the California side or on the Nevada side, and you're about to lose your power. 50,000 Lake Tahoe residents about to lose their electric power, not because of storms or an outage of some kind, but because the data centers get to it first. I thought we'd get the full story from Sam Romaine, who's chairman of Americans for Energy Dominance. Sam, welcome to the program.
4: Lars, thanks so much for having me, and you nailed it. Nobody on the news is covering this yet. It's almost unbelievable. You got Berkshire Hathaway, who owns NV Energy, the Nevada utility operator, cutting off 50,000 Americans on the California side of Lake Tahoe, and they give them 1 year to figure it out. And the reason, like you said, is because of data centers. That entire town, mind you, 50,000 people pulls around 150 megawatts. These two data centers being built on the Nevada side of the border draw over 440 megawatts alone. In NV Energy's own documents, they're citing a capacity problem. And that, it's insane. This is the first time that this is happening. And the reason it's happening is simple, is that these AI companies, these data centers can and will pay more for power than you can or I can. And if you don't own your own generation, you better count your days, because every state in this country is going to get a Tahoe in the next 5 years unless the government finds a solution. And I'm not going to hold my breath for the government. Tahoe is the canary in the coal mine. We're here.
3: You know, Sam, one of the things this makes me, I mean, I live in the Pacific Northwest, and there were a lot of aluminum companies here at one point, and they were always a bit controversial because they always got the most favored rate for power. They'd pay, I don't know, half a penny a kilowatt hour. And you say, why are they getting the favored rate? Because they're buying gigantic, you know, multiple megawatt quantities of it. The same way, if I walked into Costco and said, I want to buy 10,000 of something, I don't. But if I did, I'd say, and by the way, can I get a better price because I'm going to buy 10,000 of something from a manufacturer or from a retailer? They would generally say, yeah, we'll give you a better price. That's the reason. But in this case, you're right. For the AI companies, while they may seek out parts of the country where they can buy cheaper power if they can get it, if it comes down to how do we make sure our power is guaranteed, you say, pay just a bit more than market rate for the power to the AI companies. Are they going to even blink if they end up paying 10 cents a kilowatt hour instead of 8 cents a kilowatt hour? They'll just say, fine, we'll pay that. You give us first priority, give your residential customers second priority. That's what's going on, right?
4: It is what's going on, it's kind of what's going on. The reality is that the American taxpayers are still subsidizing these companies that are pushing American families off the grid. We have to remember that the reason that utility companies have this protected monopoly status is because there's a compact between utility operators and American people, the homeowners, the ratepayers, that if you want it, electricity will be available, made available to you. And that is how they get their protected monopoly status, which allows them to spend billions of dollars on the Green New Scam and rate base that in and raise your utility prices. That's kind of the whole compact there. So just being able to pull people off the grid to go serve a customer who's willing to pay more, this breaks a social contract that monopoly utilities have held for over 100 years. And if they're willing to break that compact with us, we don't owe them anything.
3: Well, and by the way, you soft-sold that a bit, Sam, because you said a social compact. But don't the utility companies actually have legally binding contracts with the states or the communities they serve that say, if we're going to give you a monopoly, a regulated monopoly status, you have to come to us, you'll be guaranteed a rate of return. I mean, most companies that sell anything else in America, they don't get a guaranteed profit. They sell their products, and sometimes the market is up, sometimes the market is down. No matter what you're selling, whether it's tires or apples or wheat, you get what the market pays you. But in the case of utilities, the exchange is, yes, you can do business here. Yes, you're a monopoly. No, your competitors will not be allowed into that marketplace. But in exchange for that, if somebody moves in and builds a house, you have to supply them with power. They're actually violating written contracts, aren't they?
4: Quite literally. And the contract is actually written only one way. The utility has an obligation to us as the ratepayer. We do not have an obligation to buy power. So, for example, if you wanted to go off-grid and own your own generation, which many people do, the utilities love to fight that and say, oh, no, you're not allowed to. You got a meter fee. You got a base fee. You're just moving the cost to your neighbors. That's not fair. You don't owe them anything. You can go off-grid if you want to, but they do, in fact, have a contract to you to give you power if you want it.
3: So how is NV getting away with simply saying to Liberty Utilities, we're cutting off your 49,000 customers on the California side of Lake Tahoe, and they'll just have to figure out something else? How are they doing that?
4: It's a really messy, really messy gray area. Nevada Energy, NV Energy, is regulated by the Nevada Public Utility Commission, and Lake Tahoe is in California, and the CPUC has no oversight in what NV Energy does. Lake Tahoe is not connected to the rest of the California ISO system. And so what NV Energy is ultimately saying is, look, there is going to be a new major transmission line that moves into Lake Tahoe, hopefully in a year, and so you'll be fine. But when is the last time that California has built anything on time? And so we're just going to end the contract hoping that California is going to build a high voltage line on time. Keep dreaming.
3: Well, and there's no obligation by the California utilities to extend service to the California side of Lake Tahoe, is there?
4: No, not at this point. They have to secure new contracts because the actual local retail utility company called, I think, Liberty Utility, they don't really own a lot of generation. And so they have to find somewhere to get the power from, even if they have that utility line that comes in, and then make all new contracts.
3: And by the way, aren't there a whole lot of very powerful, very wealthy people who own homes on the side of on the California side, including, let's see, was Dianne Feinstein one of the owners up there? I mean, I think she had a $40 million house. Are they going to be told, sorry, no, you're going to have to sit there in the dark?
4: Yeah, I mean, this is where it gets kind of comical. I mean, NV Energy is not a really popular utility in Nevada. If you ask any Nevadan how they like their utility company, especially after what they tried to do with the demand charge that like horribly failed for them, or their scandal of overcharging, you name the thing. But when it's regular people who work the strip in Las Vegas, it doesn't really matter. You wait to see what happens when these ultra billionaires get pissed off in Lake Tahoe. Things are going to change a little bit.
3: I mean, I can imagine now some of them, I think you're probably right. Some of them will probably say, well, I'm going to get in a big diesel tank or maybe a propane tank or something, and I'm going to put in a gen set of my own, and I'll have my own power. But I know that they won't be making themselves, popular with all their neighbors next door who can't afford to do that kind of move. That's Sam Romaine. Sam is the chairman of America. Americans for energy dominance. So imagine this. The AI data centers come in. They say, we're going to pay a little bit more. And all of a sudden, the utility company puts a whole bunch of very powerful, very wealthy people in the dark. Glad to be with you on a Thursday. Don't forget, on this show, every week we celebrate First Amendment Fridays, and your First Amendment rights are not just practiced, but they are provided for on The Lars Larson Show.
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4: From ABC News, I'm Dave Packard. It is day 2 of the Beijing summit. On day 1, President Trump heaped praise on Chinese leader Xi Jinping, but his warm words were not returned. ABC's Mary Bruce is in Beijing.
5: Trump brought with him the nation's leading CEOs, hoping to forge new ties on trade and technology. But according to Chinese state media, behind closed doors, Xi delivered a stark warning to the American president. Do not interfere in China's efforts to take over Taiwan. Threatening if handled poorly, the two countries will clash or even come into conflict, pushing the entire U.S.-China relationship into a very dangerous situation.
4: And President Xi announcing that Russia's Vladimir Putin will be visiting China soon. The U.S. Supreme Court has ruled to preserve broad access to the mail-order abortion pill mifepristone, allowing the medication to be mailed from a doctor, putting on hold the lower court's order to suspend distribution nationwide. A stunning reversal in the murder conviction of Alec Murdoch. The South Carolina State Supreme Court blaming the former Colton County clerk for costing prosecutors the conviction. ABC Steve Ozensami is in Columbia, South Carolina.
6: Guilty.
7: Former
6: guilty.
7: County Clerk Becky Hill, who read the verdict and handled the jury, pleaded guilty to misconduct and perjury charges after she allegedly told jurors not to be fooled and to watch him closely when he testified, which she has denied. His lawyers say they'll ask to move the next trial and for the jury to be sequestered, and they say he maintains his innocence.
4: Authorities in Laredo, Texas say federal investigators are taking the lead in the case of 6 bodies found in a train boxcar. The bodies, including a 14-year-old, were discovered last week. Laredo Mayor Victor Trevino says that he believed the victims all died of heat stroke.
8: Based on preliminary medical reports, they did not pass away in our city, but they were discovered here after hours of suffering.
4: Authorities say they're treating it as a human trafficking case. 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
21: Welcome back to the Lars Larson Show. It's a pleasure to be with you on what we've always called Conspiracy Theory Thursday. And this one might be a good one. It has to do with New York City and the so-called bailout they're getting from the rest of the state of New York. Let me jump into that in just a moment. First, welcome to the program. 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Oh, and by the way, if you want to send an email, talk@LarsLarson.com. You can also vote in our X poll. We put up a brand new poll question every day. Today's question has to do with turbulence on an air flight. The flight in particular, the day after Christmas 2024, so about a year and a half ago. A woman who says she was injured when an Alaska Airlines flight from Seattle to Phoenix hit severe turbulence. The airline flew, she says, into dangerous conditions despite repeated warnings. Now, I think anybody who's flown on commercial planes from time to time understands you're going to hit some turbulence from time to time. But this woman describes repeated weather warnings and the plane flew into severe turbulence and then dropped.

0: about 200 feet in a few seconds. Some passengers and some flight attendants were injured in what the lawsuit describes as an uncontrolled fall. Well, in an airplane where you're flying tens of thousands of feet in the air and you drop 200 feet, if it was an uncontrolled fall, then you run into the ground. In the case you drop a couple of hundred feet, I don't think that could be described in any way, shape, or form as an uncontrolled fall. But should the airlines be held liable for turbulence, which is a regular part of flying on any kind of airline, let alone a commercial airline? I would answer that one no. You can answer it any way you like. You'll find the question at Lars Larson Show and at LarsLarson.com. It's brought to you by AMAC, the Association of Mature American Citizens. 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You can too. Just go to amac.us or call 888-262-2006. AMAC is better. Better for you and better for America. Now, yesterday's poll question had to do with this Looney Tunes idea from the woman who is running to be reelected as the mayor of Los Angeles, Karen Bass. Should the taxpayers pay for free dental work for meth addicts who have melted their own teeth out of their head by using illegal drugs? I said no. 98% of you agreed with me and said no to that as well. Only 2% of you said yes to that idea. A shout out to our friends in Moses Lake, who catch Great Talk Radio all day long on KBSN. That's AM 1470, and you can find my show there Monday through Friday. Consider what is going on in New York City right now. Zohran Mamdani, who promised everything and the kitchen sink to get himself elected as the communist socialist mayor of New York City. He rolls out a city budget of $124 billion. Now, he did that on Tuesday, 2 days ago. And he also said that the state of New York was going to give New York City $4 billion to close a budget gap. Now, I want you to think about this for a moment. I usually try to translate these, and here's the way I translate this one. The city of New York has a $124 billion budget. So imagine you're a family that makes $125,000 a year. Maybe mom makes $65,000 a year. Dad makes $60,000 a year. That's a decent middle-class income, $125,000 a year. Now, depending on where you live, that $125,000 may go a long way. If you live in Mississippi or Louisiana or Alabama or Georgia, may not go as far if you live in Los Angeles or Chicago or New York, but $125,000. And imagine this. You have a $125,000 budget for your home, and you're $4,000 short. Do you think anybody thinks you're in a giant crisis? Or do you think, well, you're going to have to tighten your belt? I mean, if you had planned to spend $125,000 and you only have $120,000 and you're $4,000 short, yeah, you're going to have to tighten your belt, but only that. So what does Zohran Mamdani do? He turns to his ally, Kathy Hochul, the governor of New York State, and she says, okay, the legislature is going to give you an extra $4 billion to close the gap. Well, guess what? Lawmakers, especially Republican lawmakers from the suburbs who are not in New York City, are saying, they're saying, look, this guy is getting a bailout because they haven't tightened their belt at all. And all it does is encourage higher taxes and spending all over the state of New York. Now, one Senator George Borrello says the answer is always more tax, is always more spending. Long Island State Senator Anthony Palumbo called the Big Apple bailout outrageous, and I'd agree with that. Given the city budget has gone up and up, it has exploded in size. There is no accountability, and as he puts it, they're kicking the can down the road. There is no end in sight. That is the way that Democrats tend to budget. Let me go to J.W. Hey, J.W., welcome to the Lars Larson Show. What's on your mind today?
1: Hey, Lars, I'm going to start off by giving you a compliment, brother. You got the coolest bumper music around.
0: Thank you. I will pass that on to my producers. They choose most of the music. I choose some of it.
1: Okay, listen, I'm going to hit two subjects for you, two thoughts. I want to see what you think about these.
0: All right.
1: Number one, that I'm looking forward to that hour interview with Trump tonight. But anyhow, he's in China, as we know. I'm just wondering if they're going to approach the subject of Taiwan and China And China's already said that's a sticky situation. We're going to have to be careful how we talk about that at all if he approaches that with President Xi. All right, the number two deal I want you to get your thought on. We talked about dangerous drugs with the abortion pill and all. What are your thoughts on the COVID vaccine? Is that safe and effective or no?
0: I would say no. And I'll tell you my personal side of that, because I always disclose that. If somebody is going to ask about a given subject and I've got a point of view or a bias, I'll disclose it. I never took the COVID shot. Didn't think I needed it. I don't think, frankly, anybody needed it. I think it was sold to Americans under false pretenses. I think the FDA participated in that. I think that, that President Biden participated in that. He went out and gave speeches in 2021, just 5 years ago, in which he said, if you get the shot, you can't catch COVID. That was untrue when he said it, and I think people around him knew it was untrue when he said it. I don't like any drug or anything that is sold to us under false pretenses. Now, about China, do you know what they've already said? Chairman Xi Jinping says Taiwan is the most important issue in China-U.S. relations, and he's saying it could create a very dangerous situation if mishandled. Well, I'd agree with that. I will tell you, I've got a little bit of a personal bias, JW. My mom and dad were both in the United States Navy. I was born in Taiwan. I consider Taiwan to be the free China. It is the ROC, the Republic of China, not the PROC, the People's Republic. That's mainland China. Mainland China has never had a claim on Taiwan. And Taiwan is an amazingly productive little country. It is a tiny little country. It's about 13,000 square miles. And if you look up the size of your state, I was talking to a young lady that I talk to every week on our New Jersey affiliate. And I said, how big's Jersey? She said about half that size. So if you take a look at New Jersey on our map and then double it in size, that's Taiwan. They have 24 million people who live on that island nation, and they are their own island. They produce billions of dollars worth of agricultural products. They also produce most of the laptop computers, most of the desktop computers in the world. The majority of those computers come from Taiwan. And why? Because Taiwan is a capitalist democracy where the people get to vote for their leadership. And I don't think China should lay a finger on Taiwan. And Chairman Xi saying that kind of thing, he's trying to take a shot across Trump's bow. I suggest that Trump tell him Taiwan is free and it will stay free.
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2: Welcome back to the program. The DOJ is challenging Denver's assault weapons ban, so-called, I don't like the terminology, I think it's highly inaccurate, and Colorado's ban or limit on magazines. Should states even have the power to ban the most commonly owned firearms in America? I think my answer to that is no. Let's go to our friend Bob Barr, former CIA analyst, former member of Congress. Bob, good to have you back.
9: Well, thank you, Lars. It truly is a new day in our country. You know, just the few cases that you just mentioned, because we now have evidence, clear examples of a president and his administration that is actually going out there and protecting constitutional rights of our citizens, including suing inferior jurisdictions that over the years have taken those rights or limited those rights. I mean, it is fantastic to see this. There truly is a new sheriff in town.
2: Well, and is it really any different? I know that, Bob, when I mention civil rights, people usually think of race. Sometimes they think of gender. But actually, civil rights include a lot more than that. Civil rights include your speech rights, your religious rights, and your freedoms under the Second Amendment. So is this really even demonstrably different to go out and defend the rights of people in Colorado or people in Denver to own firearms? Is that any different than, say, Brown versus the Board of Education, where the federal government had to step in and say, you will let black kids go to school?
9: No, it's not. And it is a wonder to see, really, for the first time that I can remember, and probably in my lifetime, which would incorporate years and then some, is the fact that we have an administration that is not afraid to do that, to go out and actually sue inferior governments that have taken rights away. And, you know, as Justice Scalia once said, I think, it was about time, this was several years ago, but it's still true today, it's about time that we see governments standing up for that oft-forgotten stepchild that is the Second Amendment. You know, we constantly see the courts and the media focusing on speech rights and journalist rights and so forth, but this administration understands that all of those rights incorporated in our Bill of Rights are important to defend, and it's doing it.
2: You know, by the way, Bob, I do have a beef with President Trump, and I told people, I said, when I do, I will tell you. For example, our main studios for our show are in Portland, Oregon. Now, Oregon is an infamously liberal place, although I would give to you that when you look at some of the votes on ballot measures, they're really not all that liberal at all. It's more a product of vote by mail. But they passed a ballot measure now. Well, it's more than 3 years ago. It's still hung up in the state courts, but it effectively bans people from buying guns. And you say, what do you mean it bans them? Well, you remember back when there were jurisdictions, Bob, that said, we really don't want black Americans to vote. So they put up poll taxes and they put up poll tests and a bunch of other stuff, said they can still vote. They just have to pay a tax. They have to take a test. You know, in other words, they said on paper, a black citizen in certain states could vote, but only after they satisfied all these local requirements. Well, in the same way, state of Oregon passes ballot measure in which they said you can own a gun, but before you even buy one, you have to get a permit to go and buy the gun. You say, hold on, I have to get a permit before I buy the gun? Yeah, and you have to demonstrate that you can handle a gun. Well, I don't have a gun yet. How do I do that? So in other words, they set up a rubric of rules that basically said, once you've jumped through all these hoops, you can buy a gun. Except we're going to make the hoops impossible for some people to jump through. So it became a de facto ban. It's still tied up in the courts, in the state courts, but there's no federal defense coming at all. In fact, to a large extent, I think President Trump has pretty much ignored my region of the country, and I really don't understand why. He goes to a lot of other places that are not necessarily friendly to Donald Trump, like the Bronx or Brooklyn, and you say, well, he goes there. Why does he ignore other parts of the country? And I think to a certain extent, he's doing that. Now, I know his time is limited, but still, you'd expect you're not president of just part of the United States. You're president of the whole country.
9: Well, the one person that you should pick up the phone and call if you can get through to her is Harmeet Dhillon, the Assistant Attorney General for Civil Rights in Washington. She is pushing these gun cases and is doing some very actively and aggressively. It's the first time for decades, that probably ever, that I've seen an administration not only that supports the Second Amendment, but has a Department of Justice that is going out and treating the Second Amendment with the same aggressive protection as the First and the Fourth.
2: Yeah, because in the case, Harmeet Dhillon, and we talked to her at SHOT Show, I saw you at SHOT Show as well, but at SHOT Show, we talked to Harmeet Dhillon, and I admire a lot of what she's been doing as the head of civil rights for the DOJ, and they're the ones who actually brought the lawsuit against Denver. The suit was filed on Tuesday because Denver banned the purchase of semi-automatic firearms, in particular the AR-15, and I own a few of those. I don't see any reason why those should be banned by any city, and I'm glad to see the federal government come after them and say, you can't do this to Americans. You're stealing their civil rights.
9: And that's exactly what the Supreme Court said, as you and I both know and have discussed this a number of times, in the 2008 Heller decision. You know, it protects the Supreme Court made clear that the Second Amendment protects firearms that are in common use for lawful purposes. And that certainly includes AR-15, which is the most popular firearm rifle platform in the country.
7: It is. And the most popular sporting rifle, and frankly, if the courts and the Supreme Court especially have said, if weapons were commonly in use at the time, then they are protected by the Second Amendment. Well, the AR-15 is commonly in use throughout all of the United States of America and in Denver, Colorado as well. That's Bob Barr. Bob, thanks very much for the time. Bob is a former CIA analyst and a former member of the United States Congress, and we're always glad for his insights. You know, everybody talks about those weight loss injections. You know what I'm talking about, the GLP-1s. Now, I will admit the results are very, very dramatic. They work by lowering blood sugar and reducing your appetite. The problem is the side effects and the needle and the prescription. But what if you want to lose weight, but you don't want those painful weekly injections, especially when you hear about some of the crazy side effects of the GLP-1s? That's why doctors created a weight loss supplement called Lean, and I've used it myself, and I can tell you the results are truly remarkable. 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
9: Welcome back to the Lars Larson Show. I got to tell you something. One of the reasons that Americans are reasonable when they distrust the government is because the government gives them so many reasons to doubt whether or not the government can do anything right at all. Let me offer up this example. It's provided by NBC Chicago, the TV outlet in Chicago. They have looked at the 3,000 people in Chicago who are enrolled in an electronic monitoring system in Cook County. Cook County is the big county around the city of Chicago. Well, about 8% of those 3,000 people are simply missing. Nobody knows where they are. You say, well, Lars, I can do math. 8 times 3,000, that's 240 people. Yeah, you're right. Do you know who's among those 246 people? Murderers, rapists, wannabe murderers, people like that. Cook County State's Attorney Eileen O'Neill Burke called the data alarming and said it clearly demonstrates how current safeguards are falling short, particularly when electronic monitoring is available to those charged with the most threatening and the most heinous crimes out there. The chief judge's dashboard shows 21 people charged with murder, 13 people charged with attempted murder, 173 people charged with aggravated battery, 29 people charged with aggravated criminal sexual assault are currently on electronic monitoring. Now, I want to ask you this. If you lived in the city of Chicago, I don't. I've visited the city before. I've never been there for any great length of time. Can you imagine telling people, we've got folks who are charged with murder, attempt murder, aggravated battery, and aggravated criminal sexual assault, but we've allowed them to run around because we have them on electronic monitors. The problem is some of them have disappeared, and we don't know where they are. Does that sound like anybody competent is actually operating that system? It doesn't sound like it to me. They said there's a debate over the county's electronic monitoring program, and it really came to a head last month after the killing of a Chicago cop by the name of John Bartholomew. The suspect in that case is a repeat felon who is assigned to electronic monitoring for a different violent crime at the time of the murder, and then he's out there to kill a cop, allegedly. Now imagine trying to tell that to the family of a cop or the people who live in that city. Second issue that I want to put in front of you, a transgender athlete from Jarupa Valley High School, this is in California, won or shared the top spot in the three top track and field events, jumping events, at the California postseason track meet that happened last Saturday. There have been protests for a second year in a row. What's going on there? Well, they honor the right of transgender girls, they call them. They're actually biological boys. A.B. Hernandez claimed first place in the long jump and the triple jump and shared the top

0: spot in the high jump at the Southern Section Division III preliminaries. Hernandez's long jump mark of 20 feet 4.5 inches, I don't follow track and field that much, left the rest of the field trailing by a considerable margin. I told you this would be a problem because we've talked about this issue of transgender athletes so many times. There are going to be records set by so-called transgender athletes. In other words, biological males who are competing against females. And we're going to be left to explain in the years ahead, why is that record still standing today, 20 years later? Well, because it was actually set by a biological male who identified as female. The gap proved even more pronounced in the triple jump, where Hernandez recorded 42 feet 4 inches. The runner-up, 39 feet. So in other words, you have an athlete who can jump 3 feet further than the nearest competitor behind him. 3 feet. The Department of Justice has now sued the state of California over its transgender athlete policies. The complaint accuses the California Department of Education and the California Interscholastic Federation of engaging in illegal sex discrimination against female student athletes by allowing males to compete against them. That's how bad the situation is. I have wondered out loud on this show for years, when are the parents going to stand up and object? When are the grandparents going to stand up and object? When are the coaches going to stand up and object and say, this is not equitable, it is not legal, it is not constitutional to tell girls in public schools run by the government, you must compete against biological males, and if you don't like it, too bad. From our email, and you can always send more to talk@LarsLarson.com. John writes in, Lars, I find it outrageous that the CIA, which Tulsi Gabbard oversees, broke into her office and seized material related to the mind control project known as MK Ultra and the John F. Kennedy assassination. It makes you wonder if the rumors of a shadow government do actually exist. Who green-lighted this operation by the CIA to break into Tulsi Gabbard's office? Why did the CIA steal information that will soon be declassified unless there was evidence indicating political or military involvement in those crimes? The CIA shows no respect for the Director of National Intelligence. I'd have to agree with you, absolutely. You know, no respect? That also applies to this story. A California teacher fired for sexually harassing students, flagged as unfit to teach, is then hired by two more schools while parents were kept completely in the dark. Consider the story run by ProPublica, ordinarily a kind of a liberal journalistic organization. Jason Agayan, spelled A-G-A-N, one of 67 teachers whose credentials were not revoked by California after their schools determined that they had committed sexual misconduct or assault or harassment. A California teacher deemed unfit to teach after students reported him for touching them in ways that made them uncomfortable, including massaging their shoulders. Yet over the next 3 years, Agayan was hired at a second school and finally at a third school. At least 14 of the educators have been rehired by other schools, and of those, at least a dozen, including Agayan, still work in education. The state issued a one-week suspension of his teaching license for his behavior at the first school, and then Agayan faced another accusation of unwanted touching by an eighth grader at his second school. The only visible sign that a teacher has been disciplined is a red flag next to their name on the state's website of credentialed educators, and it does not specify why. By the way, most people think that just waking up every night in the middle of the night is just part of life. But doctors now say those nighttime wake-ups that you're suffering and I used to suffer from could be affecting your long-term health. 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
4: Welcome back to the Lars Larson Show. It's a pleasure to be with you. And I have to tell you, it can be a little challenging when I know that I'm going to be talking to John Solomon, founder of JustTheNews.com. Because no matter what it is that I plan to ask him about, even things that I know he's already reported on, John is usually ready to say, but Lars, you don't know about the latest bombshell that we're about to drop. So, and that usually ends up being more interesting than whatever I plan to ask him about. So, John, welcome back to the program.
5: Good to be with you, Lars. You give me too much credit, but I'll plead guilty anyways.
4: Well, so tell me this. What big bombshells do you have? Is it something about Donald Trump's trip to China or Chairman Xi, Dictator Xi, trying to tell Donald Trump, don't mess with Taiwan? That's not one you want to wade into?
5: Yeah. Well, there's plenty of bombshells that belong there, but I think another day of history is going to play out. We're about to have round two of the negotiations. Let's see how that happens. I do think next week, or the week after, over the next 2 weeks after this China trip is over, you're going to see another round of declassifications from Tulsi Gabbard, from the FBI, and from the CIA about China's meddling inside our electoral and political system. It's far more extensive and worse than we were told. And I think the president wanted to have a private conversation with President Xi before these declassifications occur. But I do think in the next 2 weeks, after the trip dust settles and the president's back here in Washington, that we will see a significant set of new revelations, maybe up to 18 states' voter registration databases being penetrated by China. Some more examples of China infiltrating politicians, almost always on the Democratic side. In fact, so far, exclusively on the Democratic side, as far as I can tell. The communists in China and the Democrats in Washington are more aligned. And it may be a lot. It may be creating more election interference that is at least winked at by the Democratic Party here.
4: I mean, is there any chance of actually getting some? And because China can do what they're going to do, but I think when our people take part in those kind of schemes, I think there ought to be some prosecutions. Would you agree?
5: Oh, no doubt. Remember back in the 90s, I broke a lot of the stories when I was at the Associated Press about the China fundraising scandal, and that was the earlier version of this. Bill Clinton needed money. The 96 election to beat Bob Dole.
4: This is taking bags of money from the Buddhist monks and what is the controlling legal authority. Wasn't that the phrase that Al Gore used?
5: He sure did. And the Democrats have been in bed with China for a long time. I think the game has changed a little bit. You see, there's concerns about Act Blue. I want to see where that investigation goes before we make any accusations. But some members of Congress have raised concern that the lowering of the credit card security standards was designed to bring foreign money in. Let's see if they can prove that. Today, James Comer announced that he's looking at a dark money group and suggested maybe there's some foreign or other actors involved in moving dark money to influence elections that way. But I think the main thing we're going to see, and there's a great unanswered question that our intelligence community has left us hanging on. We now know China sent the driver's licenses to America in 2020 to vote for Joe Biden. We don't know who they were sending them to. And you have to ask yourself, if China was going to put fake driver's licenses to create fake ballots for Joe Biden, there'd have to be somebody here in America catching those receipts and then making the request for the ballots and fake voting for people. I think that that's an answer we're going to get in the next several months. And it may not be a comfortable answer for the Democratic Party or liberal activists.
4: Well, John, I'm kind of curious. Do we ever get an explanation of what the 25 or 30,000 fighting age males from China that came across our border during Biden? Do we ever find out where they are now, what they're doing, and why they came in?
5: We have some examples because cases are starting to come aboard. Some of them are involved in these marijuana mills up in the Northeast that are making this more lethal synthetic marijuana that makes you want to go towards opioids. So we know from the busts that have occurred and some of the mills that have been broken down there that some of them have been involved in that. That looks like chemical warfare against the United States. You have some that have been involved in these fraud schemes where they go to Lowe's and Home Depot and they buy a whole bunch of stuff claiming they're contractors, and then they sell the stuff and they convert it into cash for what we don't know yet. We know some have been caught spying near military bases and buying land near military bases. So it does look like they are carrying out the CCP's covert operations in America. Now, that doesn't mean they're all spies. Some of them could just be doing, you know, more common crime stuff. But nobody in China has any allegiance except to the CCP. If you don't, you end up in prison. And so those men are here doing some bidding for America, and we have some inkling now with these drug mills and some of the arrests near military bases that some of them are doing exactly that.
6: So tell me this. There was one story I wanted to ask you about, and it is from justthenews.com, founded by John Solomon, who's with me now, about the cover-up or apparently the intentional influencing of intelligence reports on the origins of COVID-19 by Dr. Anthony Fauci. He's a guy I'd like to see fitted for an orange jail jumpsuit. So what is it that Just the News broke out?
5: Well, there was a witness yesterday, a CIA analyst, who testified at a Senate hearing, and he affirmed, or he alleged, that the CIA knew and believed that COVID came from the Wuhan lab, from a lab leak, from likely improper or unlawful research, meaning gain-of-function research, where you intentionally make a virus more lethal to humans. And they weren't allowed to say it and report it and tell our policymakers that. And he alleged that Dr. Fauci's influence over the CIA led to that. It's a single whistleblower. We'll need to see what else is there. But it is consistent with some of the things that John Ratcliffe has already acknowledged. It is consistent with some of the things that the China Special Committee on China and the Wuhan virus reported last year. And I think that this flashpoint, this one guy's testimony, is going to lead to a larger avalanche of evidence that will be released. We knew far earlier than we told the American people, and I mean 2 or 3 years earlier, that that the virus came from the Wuhan Institute of Virology, that there was a lab leak incident. We had SIGINT, signal intelligence indicating a lab leak occurred there. We had some of our own military members who were participating in some athletic events in Wuhan International. Yep. They came down with the virus. We knew it, and we lied to the American people all the way into 2023 when Republicans finally broke that ice. And so I think that gentleman just reminds us that of what we're learning across the board. The real question is, who will be punished? If you intentionally and knowingly and willfully hijack an intelligence product, you have committed a crime against the United States. By the way, that's what John Brennan and James Comey are accused of doing with the Russia intelligence assessment in December 16 and 17. They could be some of the first indictments, but people who hijack intelligence and mislead policymakers need to be prosecuted because they harm the national security interest of America. And I think Wuhan and Russia collusion and maybe some products since then are going to result in prosecutions this summer and fall.
6: Boy, I certainly hope so, because that's been one of the big missing items in the Trump administration. John, you know I'm a supporter of the president. I voted for him. But I got to tell you something. I want to see some indictments brought. I don't want them to be sloppy. I want them to be solid so when they're brought, they actually stick. That's John Solomon, the founder of JustTheNews.com. John, thanks very much. Send your emails to talk@LarsLarsen.com. Check out my Instagram feed and tell Alexa to play it, too.
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5: From ABC News, I'm Dave Packer. The U.S. Supreme Court has ruled to preserve broad access to the mail-order abortion pill mifepristone. ABC's Devin Dwyer covers the nation's highest court and says this comes after a lower court ruling that would have restricted distribution.
6: This lower court order that was put on hold by the Supreme Court would have affected all states nationwide. It's an effectively status quo decision. The Supreme Court preserving broad access to mifepristone by telehealth, meaning doctors can issue prescriptions electronically and then allow women to pick up the pill either at a pharmacy or receive it by mail.
5: In Beijing, President Trump getting ready for day two of a summit with China's leader. The president's first meeting with President Xi Jinping lasted more than 2 hours. ABC's Mary Bruce.
7: Xi delivering a stark warning to Trump about Taiwan, which Beijing claims is its own territory. According to China's state media, Xi telling Trump if the issue is handled poorly, the two countries will collide or even clash.
5: Democrats are calling new reports about FBI Director Cash Patel the latest example of rampant corruption in the Trump administration. The FBI and Navy forced to release statements after it was learned that Patel went on an exclusive snorkeling dive around the sunken USS Arizona at Pearl Harbor, considered to be a gravesite. Democratic Senator Alyssa Slotkin of Michigan.
8: I feel like every single day there's a story about people in this administration milking the cow that is the federal government for their benefit.
5: An update on the race to contain the Hunter virus from ABC's Victor Akendo.
9: The number of Americans being monitored following that deadly Hunter virus outbreak on a cruise ship growing to at least 41, while that sick passenger in France remains in intensive care, relying on an artificial lung to survive. At least a dozen states now tracking 25 passengers from that ship, as well as an additional 16 people who the CDC says were not on the cruise, but may have been exposed to an infected person during travel, including on flights.
5: You're listening to ABC News.
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31: Welcome back to the Lars Larson Show. It's a pleasure to be with you. I'm glad to get to your phone calls and emails. If you want to jump into what we call the best conversation in talk journalism, there is a lot to talk about today. Our X poll today, both my producer, Mackenzie Prunty, and I thought this was a great question because there's a woman who has brought a lawsuit against Alaska Airlines. And why? Because the flight she was on, which landed safely, took off safely, flew safely, landed safely, but it hit some very severe weather. All this happened around Christmas time, just a day after Christmas in 2024. I would imagine there isn't a single person who's flown more than a few times on commercial airlines who has not run into turbulence from time to time. But this was, as I said, especially violent. There were a few passengers who didn't have their seat belts buckled, and they actually had their heads run into the overhead. There were some flight attendants who were injured, and at one point, the airplane dropped about 200 vertical feet. Now, for those of us who've been on airplanes like that, there are times where you hit some turbulence and you kind of wonder, are we going to be able to land safely? And the fact is, this plane did land safely. But now, she says she was so terrified by what happened that she is entitled to big compensation. So she's brought a lawsuit seeking negligence damages from Alaska Airlines for flying the aircraft into danger despite known warnings and repeated warnings. Well, if you adopted a standard, I mean, I don't run an airline. I'm not even a pilot. I have friends who are. But if you said you should never take off with a plane full of passengers unless you know that you will have clear sailing and unbumpy air all the way from point A to point B. Is that the standard you want the airlines to maintain? Or do you understand that when you fly on commercial flights, occasionally you're going to run into weather? I've been on flights that have actually flown, and the pilot says, out the right side of the wind of the aircraft, you can see a thunderstorm forming out there, and thunder hits. And you say, okay, I'm glad we went around that one. This woman says, they took off and they flew when they should not have been flying, even though her flight took off safely, flew safely, and a bit bumpy, and then landed. Does she deserve compensation? If you were sitting on the jury, would you have Alaska Airlines write her a big check? The X-Poll can be found at Lars Larson Show and at LarsLarson.com. I got to tell you something. Do you remember when not that long ago, the left in America had an absolute meltdown when Donald Trump sent federal troops into blue cities? And he was talking about doing it in Chicago, in Philadelphia. He did send federal troops, meaning National Guard and others, into places like Los Angeles. And the left absolutely went nuts. And a lot of us wondered. I mean, I'm not a liberal, so I didn't see a problem with it. I thought, well, if that helps to tamp down the crime that's going on in those cities, what is anybody complaining about? In fact, we saw the really amazing turnaround when in Washington, D.C., Muriel Bowser, and you cannot find many people, even in the Democrat Party, who are as far to the left as Muriel Bowser. And she initially, at the beginning of August, was just blowing a gasket about the fact that how dare Donald Trump send the National Guard to my city. And literally within 3 weeks, she did a complete 180. I mean, it was such a 180, you almost want to say it was a 360. But she turned around completely. And she said, hey, this is working out really well. Because what happened was, when all those additional agents, so you had federal marshals, you had National Guard, you had additional things that enhanced what the D.C. police were doing. And crime went down dramatically. I think during that whole four-week period, 1 month that Donald Trump had troops on the ground in Washington, D.C., they saw one homicide during that entire time. Might have been two, but I thought it was one homicide during that entire time. And you might have wondered, well, what exactly happened around the rest of America when Donald Trump did that? I'm going to give you some numbers, and I know numbers don't always tell the entire story, but they certainly give you an indication of which way the wind is blowing. Before I do that, welcome to the Lars Larson Show. If you want to join what we call the best conversation in talk journalism, it happens right here every day at 866-HEY-LARS. That's 866-439-5277. Send your emails to talk@LarsLarson.com. Well, guess what did happen? Axios, and Axios isn't always the most conservative source of news, but they report violent crime fell sharply across the largest U.S. cities in early 2026, extending a nationwide decline that began after the pandemic area crime spike. Well, yeah, there are going to be people saying, well, that's because of the pandemic. Folks, the pandemic is a long ways back in the rear view mirror. So what happened in those cities? Well, violent crime fell sharply, as I mentioned. Data pulled from the 67 major U.S. law enforcement agencies, quarter one of 2026, compared to the first quarter of 2025, where Joe Biden was president until the 20th of January, and then Donald Trump took over after that. Homicides dropped almost 18% in that period of time. Robberies fell more than 20%. Now, that didn't happen simply because, well, all the criminals decided to reform themselves. Rape declined by 7% in the biggest American cities. Aggravated assault decreased by almost 5%. And Washington, D.C., remember I mentioned Washington, D.C.? Washington, D.C. saw a 65% drop in homicides. In Philadelphia, it was down by 54%. In Memphis, down by 34.5%. New York homicides dropped almost 32%. Los Angeles, 23%. And in Houston, Texas, 36.5%. Now, that is quite a difference. Aurora, Colorado, repeatedly cited by Trump, for imminent gang violence saw a 67% drop in homicides. Some cities saw some increases. San Diego homicides jumped by almost 100%. Minneapolis, yeah, good old Minneapolis, with Governor Tim Walz, Tampon Tim, as mayor of the city of the state of Minnesota. Atlanta and Virginia Beach, they all posted violent crime increases. But here's what's happened. Donald Trump has described all these major Democrat-led cities as gripped by violent crime. You'd never catch Joe Biden doing that. Why, that would be an attack on some of his allies. Because remember, the biggest cities with the mayors in the biggest cities, they are almost uniformly left-wing Democrats. And they haven't done anybody any favors. And yet when Trump came in, and they could see that there'd been a sea change in what was going on in prosecution of violent crime, things got done about it. I got to give you a piece of advice. 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
3: Welcome back to the Lars Larson Show. It's a pleasure to be with you. I'm glad to get to your phone calls and emails. Imagine where we stand right now. Just a few months ago, gasoline national average gallon of gas, a regular gas, $3 a gallon, now $4.50 a gallon. But what could we do about it immediately? Well, there are three states that have already put their state gasoline taxes on hold, and that has changed the price a bit. Donald Trump is now saying, well, maybe we should suspend the federal gas tax. It's 18 cents or so for gasoline. It's about 25 cents or so for diesel. We could do that, but maybe that doesn't go far enough. So I thought we'd check in with Grover Norquist, president of Americans for Tax Reform. Grover, welcome to the program, and tell my audience, you've suggested maybe we should get rid of the federal gas tax altogether.
7: Oh, absolutely. When the federal gas tax was put on, it was just a penny. It was done temporarily because there was a deficit back with our friend Mr. Roosevelt, and it grew like Topsy. Then at some point, the states were just going to do it. to build the roads. And then the federal government came in. And now, because the federal tax is so high, everybody uses it as a piggy bank. The big cities grab most of the money, that maybe about 20% of the money that goes to subways. So when you drive your car, you're paying the gas tax for people who go on the subways. Now, there's a way to charge people on the subways for what they do. You buy a subway ticket.
3: Yep.
7: What in the world do you need to subsidize subways with drivers? We could drop the gas tax permanently by ending the subsidy of things other than roads. And frankly, why in the world is the federal government doing it? We built the federal highway system. Let the states handle it. If the states need money, the states can raise the tax. They can deal with it. And if they waste the money or pass it off on to other things, they can get beaten in the next election.
3: It's You're telling me that somebody driving his car, her car, in New Mexico or Arizona or Nebraska is paying for the subways in that are almost exclusively in New York City.
7: Yep. And those subways are cash cows for unions who, and I live in D.C. Thank you very much for sending all your money to Washington, D.C. to build our lovely subway system we had.

0: When it was originally put together, before it got expensive, there was a calculation that they'd simply bought a car for everybody who used it. That would be cheaper than building the subway. And, of course, the thing is going bankrupt because of the pensions of the numbers of people who get, quote-unquote, jobs in subways. And it gets increasingly expensive because there's this cash flow and they figure out ways to spend it.
1: And by the way, Grover, there are two things that are that really irritate me about the New York subway system. I've ridden on it. I wanted to ride on it years ago, and I said, okay, I want to see what this is like. But when you look at it, you say, number one, you've got all these employees. Now, some of them, they're jobs that will have to be done by people, construction jobs and things like that, maybe even the maintenance jobs. But when it comes to actually driving the trains, Grover, tell me we couldn't automate that entire system and probably make it more accurate and safer if you automated all of those jobs out of existence. And I'm willing to bet that with the unions in New York City and places like that, you are never going to see that happen. Am I right?
0: Yes, because they're now set up as jobs machines for relatives of elected officials. This is a voting block. This is a campaign contribution collection of people. And they have decided to walk away. And again, people in rural and suburban areas of the country, your legislators vote to tax your gas to pay for other people's subways and to go to other states. Some states are not, you know, spend more, you know,
1: get more than they contribute.
0: Get more
1: right.
0: money than they collect in taxes. Others, it goes the other way. All could do better if they got out from under subsidizing trails and sidewalks in other people's areas. They use it as a slush fund. Get rid of it. Let the states collect what they need to keep the roads built.
1: And not only that, Grover, the second thing that bugs me about that subway system is, remember when they had a big storm and there was flooding? And they said a lot of the subway stations that had just been rebuilt were flooded and all the work that had been done was ruined and had to be rebuilt. So they said, we'll rebuild it against the next storm. And the next time there was a big storm, it turned out that what they had done didn't protect it at all because they hadn't engineered it very well. So it got wrecked a second time and we all got to pay for that. It sounds like the kind of thing that if a private company had done it, they'd have been in trouble. Their stockholders would have said, what do you mean you've rebuilt it twice because you didn't take the proper care to build it right so that it was, you know, it was safe from flooding and safe from having all that equipment ruined? And if you want to ride the subways, at one point, Grover, you know the history of the subways in New York. They used to be held by a private company. And then the government said, Oh, the private company is doing such a bad job that the government took it over. And then they immediately raised the fare and it cost people even more money than it had been.
0: Yes, the attack was that the fares were too high. And so the government took it over, and you can imagine. I mean, the federal gas tax used to be a penny. It's now 18 cents a gallon permanent, 24 cents if you use diesel. When they tell you that a tax is just going to be X amount, it's almost always a fib. It grows, it grows, it grows. They find other uses for it. You know, and the other one is, if you use federal dollars, right, you allow the money to go to Washington, to come back to your state, it has attached to it the Davis-Bacon law, which
1: prevailing wage
0: designs to keep African Americans from working in the North by pricing them out of the market. So it's a disgusting bill for disgusting reasons, but it is also something that makes anything the federal government builds cost between 10 to 25% more, because they say, oh, you have to pay prevailing wage. What does that mean? It means union wage. That's what it means.
1: That's exactly what it means. Prevailing wage and the Davis-Bacon, both at the federal level and at the local level as well. That's Grover Norquist, president of Americans for Tax Reform. 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
6: Welcome back to the Lars Larson Show. One of those dirty little secrets that I hope more and more Americans are becoming aware of is that we have about a million babies a year that are killed through abortion. Except that where abortions were 20 years ago, almost exclusively a clinic operation of some kind, a doctor who would see a patient and would physically perform the abortion, about two-thirds of all abortions today are done by pills. And thanks to the presidency of President Otto Penn, Joe Biden, they extended the access to the abortion pill so you could get it through telemedicine. You could get it without a doctor ever actually seeing a young lady in person, which makes it very dangerous for those young ladies and, of course, always dangerous for the unborn baby. So the Supreme Court has done a couple of things. They put there was a lower court ruling that said you can't do this through telemedicine. You can't do this without having some contact between the patient and the doctor before this medicine is applied, which, by the way, sends a stunning number of young ladies who've taken the pill, not only kills their baby, but many of them end up in the emergency room, and I don't think people are aware of that. Kristen Hawkins certainly is, CEO of the Pro-Life Generation and president of Students for Life of America and Students for Life Action. Kristen, welcome back to the program.
7: Thanks for having me again.
6: Do you have any insights as to what the Supreme Court's going to do? Because they said this lower court ruling that blocked the access to the abortion pill, which I applauded because I thought it was wrong on a whole bunch of different levels. We're going to hold that ruling up for a few days, and then they extended that to today. Any guesses on what is the Supreme Court going to actually decide this one, or are they going to just keep putting it on hold for a while?
7: It's up in the air. I've heard both from both sides. I've heard from some folks close to the administration that I might be surprised, pleasantly surprised. I've heard from other scholars that it is common that the Supreme Court will continue to stay while the case is still being argued and decided upon in the Fifth Circuit. I think what's really important here to note is the Fifth Circuit down in Louisiana feels so strongly about the case that was presented in front of them. They put an injunction on shipping all chemical abortion pills through our country.
6: I want my audience are mostly not lawyers, like I'm not a lawyer. I understand the Comstock Act. Would you mind explaining what the Comstock Act forbids about sending pills across borders?
7: We have had the Comstock Act in effect since the late 1800s. It's a decency act. One of the things the Comstock Act prevents is the shipping of any abortion-related material. That act has been amended several times. Democrats actually amended it in the 1960s because originally the bill banned the shipping of birth control-related materials. But everybody in Washington knows this act has been in effect. It has not been repealed from Congress. And so I was actually at the DOJ last week meeting with high-ranking officials, delivering petitions from supporters and students across the country, asking them to take the time to write a memo to enforce the rule of law. Because this is an administration that has been dedicated to enforcing the rules, enforcing the law. And what we saw in the months leading up into the Dobbs decision, that's the decision in June of 2022 that overturned Roe versus Wade. The Biden DOJ, the Biden FDA worked hand in hand with Planned Parenthood and the abortion lobby to create a Wild West situation with abortion. Because anybody who listened to the Supreme Court oral argument

0: arguments on Roe kind of had a feeling how the judges were going to rule. The Center for Reproductive Rights, their arguments were vapid. Amy Coney Barrett made some very good points about how there's safe haven laws.
1: Yep.
0: And how there's really no need to actually kill your baby, because in every state, a mother can legally surrender her child, no questions asked. And so the Biden DOJ and FDA knew Roe was going to fall, and so they set up this new abortion scheme, moving abortion, as you said, from the abortion facilities to at-home abortion. So now today, 70% of abortions in the country are committed in dormitories or in your bathroom. And anyone can order these pills. So even sex abusers, rapists, minors, men, women who should be seen by a doctor who are experiencing life-threatening complications like ectopic pregnancy, they can order the pills. And it doesn't even matter what state you live in. So I was in Texas recently. I filmed myself in the pro-life state of Texas, which has said abortion is illegal here now. I filmed myself ordering chemical abortion pills in 60 seconds because the Federal Comstock Act is not being enforced by the DOJ.
1: So, I mean, and just to make it clear, if people think about it, there's the law. Now you say, well, that says it's against the law. Yeah, we're not going to enforce the law. Well, why don't you just change the law? Because the Democrats know to a certainty they would never be able to get rid of that law. If they went in and said, hey, we want to make it legal to mail these pills, you know, to people who may or may not be the young lady that the pill is going to be applied to, and mail it into states where they made abortion illegal because Dobbs says those states can make that decision. And you say, here, we're going to give them a workaround, basically a cheat around, and we're going to let it happen. And you say, why don't you change the law? Oh, because we could never get the votes to actually, even in a Democrat Congress, they couldn't get the votes, could they, Kristen?
0: Exactly. That's why today Elizabeth Warren on X actually pondered and said that she's openly thinking about how we need to pack the Supreme Court, because this is how Democrats rule. They know they can't get the majority. Their extremist positions are far out of touch with the majority of Americans. Even Americans who call themselves pro-choice don't like to think of sex abusers getting these drugs. This is where, by the way, Lars, this entire case originated from Louisiana, because an abusive boyfriend obtained the drugs online in violation of Louisiana's ban on abortion and force-fed them to his girlfriend, his victim, and forced his girlfriend to kill their child. That's the case that Planned Parenthood, the ACLU, Elizabeth Warren are all upset about, because at the end of the day, they don't care about protecting mothers and girls from abusive men. They care about more access to kill more babies.
1: Unbelievable. Kristen, it is a pleasure. Thanks so very much for the work you do.
0: Thanks for having me on.
1: You bet. That's Kristen Hawkins. She's the CEO of Pro-Life Generation, president of Students for Life of America and Students for Life Action. Imagine this. And one last thing I want to always mention. How does that pill kill the baby? It starves the baby. Literally, when you take the pill, it starves the baby. And when the baby dies inside of you, you take a second pill that tells your body, push that out. It's just a lump of tissue. Now try that on your pro-choice so-called people and say, what do you think about starving a baby to death? Are you okay with that? Yeah, you must be a Democrat. By the way, all those spam texts and the scam emails that flood your phone and the calls as well, they're not random. 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
1: So I'm in China. We had the greatest CEOs in the whole world. We had about 30 of them, and they were pitching President Xi on doing business in China. I think they were successful.
2: That is Donald Trump, and yes, the president is in China. And in fact, he has invited the communist dictator to come and visit the White House as well. It sounds like that may happen as well. And President Trump is expressing high hopes for the U.S.-China relations at the Great Hall of the People, telling Chairman Xi, Dictator Xi is what I would call him, that it is an honor to be his friend, and predicting the partnership will be stronger than ever before. Now, if people say, hold on, is he cozying up to the Chinese communists? I actually think this is just part of Donald Trump's negotiation technique. I mean, imagine all the times that you've heard Donald Trump sing somebody's praises and then turn around a week later and say, you know what? We're going to have to lay down the law with this person or that person or the other person. He will say we have a great friendship. But I think even in great friendships, there are times where you tell your friends, this is the way it has to be. And I think President Trump is not going to be shy about doing that. In any case, let me go first to Victor. Hey, Victor, welcome to the Lars Larson Show. What's on your mind?
3: The gas prices that we're paying now really aren't compatible with our economy. Iran, who we're having a war with, they're just laughing at us up one side and down the other while we pay these big prices while we have our own oil in this country.
2: Well, but Victor, hold on. How is it that Iran is laughing at us when, as I understand it, Iran is in a world of hurt right now? They have almost no navy. They have no air force. They still have some missiles, so they're able to be a threat to shipping through the Strait of Hormuz. But my understanding is they've been cut off on the usual sales of their oil to their favorite customers in Beijing. And so they're cut off from that, and they're in a gigantic world of hurt financially and otherwise, and yet you think they're chuckling because American gas prices are higher?
3: Yes, because they're crazy Muslims, and they want to. Their religion is to cause a great big war
2: catastrophe. A conflagration. You're
3: for
2: right.
3: Their Hamadi, or whatever they call him, is going to come and save them. And so
2: the 12th Imam or the Mahdi, the return of the Mahdi is supposed to be brought about by a great conflagration. So in a lot of ways, the Iranians do not fear their own destruction because they think as long as it comes with the destruction of the big Satan, the United States, and the little Satan, Israel, that they're perfectly happy to see the whole world come apart at the seams. Do you understand that they are in a world of hurt? They can't ship their own oil. That means they don't have cash. Their country has to have income to be able to exist like any individual does.
3: I'm not worried about them. I'm talking about us. I'm worried about us with our great big oil prices and our economy can't stand it.
2: How would you suggest? Okay, then, Victor, tell me this. How would you suggest solving that problem?
3: I would suggest as long as the war is on, that I was looking on my smartphone trying to figure how much oil it takes. Near as I could figure, I just had the idea this morning, and figures, near as I can tell, it takes about 27 million barrels of crude to be refined per day to supply
2: It's actually closer to 20, Victor. It's closer to 20, and America is currently producing about 14 million barrels a day, and it takes 20 million barrels a day or so to supply our economy, and about a third of that is for transportation. The other two-thirds is for industrial uses, and plastics, things like that. So, again, how would you solve the problem?
3: I would solve the problem with the oil that is coming into the refineries would be priced at $80.
2: Victor, are you talking about the nation, the country, the government seizing control of privately owned assets?
3: There would be a certain percentage, as long as the war is on and we're having this problem, a certain percentage that the people that are selling the oil to the refineries, the U.S. sellers, and when I was looking on the smartphone, it had way more oil than what you're talking about. We're producing so much oil that we're shipping it out. And
2: some of it but Victor, again, I want to get clear on this. You're talking about doing what socialist dictatorships do. It's what Nicolas Maduro did in Venezuela. He said the government will own the oil, and the government will dictate who it gets sold to and for what price. You're talking about bringing that to America. Would you like,
3: No.
2: It sounds like you may be old enough that you're not working anymore. Would you like the government to come in and say, hey, Victor's currently making $30 an hour, but that's too expensive. We're going to say Victor can only be paid $20 an hour to make sure our economy can operate. Would you be okay with that?
3: Yeah, let Victor say what he believes rather than you say everybody.
2: Okay, I'm just asking because that's what you're doing. You're saying that you're going to seize control.
3: Don't let me explain. What I want to say. The thing of it is, now we have a controlled economy. The government says what you got to pay per hour. The state says what you got to pay per hour.
2: The minimum, not the maximum.
3: Now, let me finish.
2: I'm not going to, Victor, because the government sets the minimum wage. And most of America, it's $7.50 an hour. In many cities and states, it is $15, $16. In Los Angeles, it's $20 an hour. But that's the minimum. You're talking about setting the maximum price at which somebody who owns oil can sell it. So if you owned an oil well and you're making $100 a barrel.
3: You didn't let me finish what I wanted to say. It's $80 a barrel or cost of production plus 10% profit. If the $80 doesn't do it.
2: Do you remember what happened when Nixon tried wage and price controls, Victor? You're old enough to remember.
3: I wasn't through with the plan.
2: You're gonna run out of time, though.
3: Well, that's because you take it up.
2: What's your plan?
3: The plan is then that amount of oil would go to the U.S. Service stations, and it would be a percentage of the sellers of oil to the refineries in this country would be a base price of 80 or cost of production plus 10%, and then that percentage would be. Might be 20%, 15% of whoever is selling, and the rest of it would be on the regular high-priced global market.
2: Well, we just ran out of time, but I wanted to know if Victor would have been okay with the government setting the maximum that Victor could have been paid as an employee. The government sets the minimums and says you have to at least pay somebody this. I don't like the minimum wage, but what would you be okay with the government saying, you make too much money, we're going to set a maximum? By the way, you know that everybody talks about those weight loss injections. I've heard an earful on GLP-1. And the results, they are dramatic. They work by lowering blood sugar and then reducing your appetite. 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
11: From ABC News, I'm Dave Packer. Day two of the Beijing summit with President Trump and China's President Xi. The day before, Trump hoped to talk trade, but Xi had something else in mind.
12: Trump brought with him the nation's leading CEOs, hoping to forge new ties on trade and technology. But according to Chinese state media, behind closed doors, Xi delivered a stark warning to the American president. Do not interfere in China's efforts to take over Taiwan. Threatening if handled poorly, the two countries will clash or even come into conflict, pushing the entire U.S.-China relationship into a very dangerous situation.
11: ABC's Mary Bruce. The Supreme Court ruled today to preserve access to abortion drugs by mail, even in states where abortion is illegal. The justices kept on hold a lower court ruling that would have blocked telehealth abortions via mifepristone, which would have meant
13: women who need it and seek it would have to get it in person at a doctor's office. And many abortion rights advocates say that's a significant barrier for a lot of women in a lot of states. Now, the state of Louisiana, which bans abortion almost entirely, says that would be a good thing for them because they see this regulation as facilitating illegal conduct in their state. Women getting the pill by mail, even though it's outlawed.
11: ABC's Devin Dwyer. The CDC says a number of people being monitored for potential hantavirus has risen to 41. They say no Americans are positive for hantavirus at this time, but 16 people are being monitored under quarantine at a special medical facility in Nebraska. ABC News medical contributor Dr. Alok Patel says the rising numbers do not indicate an increased threat to the public.
14: This is not an airborne, overly contagious respiratory virus that we've seen in the past, especially with COVID.
11: And it spreads only with prolonged contact with someone who is symptomatic. Russia pummeled Ukraine's capital Thursday with more than 1,600 drones and missiles, making it the largest attack since the war began. Ukrainian officials say at least 21 people were killed, including three children. You're listening to ABC News.
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8: So apparently, the same activist seeking to... Oh, by the way, good afternoon,
7: Hi. Everyone. Hi.
8: How is everyone?
7: Okay.
8: So glad to be with you all today. Thank you for joining us, by the way. But, okay, back to the other point. The same activist, you know, seeking to recall Governor Jeff Landry, now have their sights set on Attorney General Liz Merle.
7: Right.
8: You know, one of the things that's becoming impossible to ignore in modern American politics is this idea that elections no longer settle anything. I mean, that's the real story, I think, underneath what is happening in Louisiana right now. This week, Republican Louisiana Attorney General Liz Merle became the target of a recall petition filed by two activists out of Baton Rouge. And this comes literally days after Louisiana Governor Jeff Landry was hit with a similar recall effort from the same two women.
7: Right. Now, these same two women, by the way, are the same two women that filed a recall petition against Baton Rouge Mayor Sid Edwards. I don't know if it was earlier this year or late last year. I don't remember the exact time frame, but it wasn't that long ago. They're coming up on their 180 days, and I don't think they got the signatures they needed for that recall petition against the Mayor Edwards. And the thing is that none of these recall petitions really have anything to do with the performance in office of the people they're trying to recall.
8: It's about the politics of the people involved. So Attorney General Liz Merle, apparently her support for lawsuits involving congressional districts, abortion law, you know, she's obviously anti-abortion.
7: Right.
8: And the fact that she's in favor of Louisiana's Ten Commandments law in public schools, that is kind of the centerpiece of what these complaints are all about from these two women seeking to recall her. Now, if you stop for a second and really think about this, right, as you pointed out, nobody is accusing Liz Merle of corruption. They're not accusing her of bribery.
7: Right.
8: No one's saying that she embezzled money or that she abused her office for personal gain.
7: Or that she's done anything unconstitutional.
8: I mean, the argument is essentially, we disagree with her politics.
7: It's worse than that. It's worse than that. The argument is...
8: What could be worse than that?
7: I was almost there.
8: Go ahead.
7: The argument is, Liz Merle's doing her job, and we don't like it. Because all of the things they complained that she's doing are things she's required to do as the Attorney General for the state of Louisiana. Did Liz Merle write the Ten Commandments law? No. But as Attorney General, she was required to defend it in court. And so she did. And now it's the law, and so it's got to be implemented. Did Liz Merle draw the maps for the CD6 gerrymandering? No, she didn't do that. The legislature did that. She was required to defend it in court, and she did until it became absolutely indefensible, and the Supreme Court changed the question they were asking, and then she went, well, according to that, then I can't defend this map because we've been in another court case that's a problem. Everything they're saying they don't like Liz Merle doing. Oh, the pro-life thing. Did Liz Merle ban abortions in the state of Louisiana? No, the legislature did. And as attorney general, it is her job to execute the laws the legislature creates. So these two women in Baton Rouge are signing a recall petition because they don't like that Liz Merle is doing the job of the attorney general.
8: But see, I think there's also a broader pattern here that is beginning to emerge, is that you're watching across the country more and more political activists treat normal Democratic elections or the outcomes of those just ordinary elections
7: right.
8: as fundamentally illegitimate whenever conservatives win. So if Republicans pass laws, the lawsuits begin.
7: Right.
8: If the courts don't produce the desired outcome, well, then the activists move to recalls. If the recalls fail, there's another pressure campaign waiting behind it. The process itself becomes the punishment.
7: It never stops.
8: This recall process really becomes the punishment. And the objective is attrition, exhaustion,
7: right.
8: delegitimization. And look, before somebody loses their mind on social media, yes, recalls are legal. Oh, yeah. Lawsuits are legal.
7: Sure.
8: They're part of the system.
7: Yeah.
8: But recalls were intended to be extraordinary.
7: Okay. Now, first of all, they're very hard in the state of Louisiana. These recall petitions they're not going to do anything. You're going to get some far left people in the state of Louisiana who are going to get their yah-yahs out, and they're going to feel real good about having signed the petition. They'll feel like, oh, I've done something. No, you haven't. You've wasted an afternoon. This thing's going nowhere because you have to get so many signatures in order to even get a recall petition out. And she was elected handily. So even if you cause the state to waste money on another election, she's going to win that one too. And the same thing with the governor. It's not going to work. You're wasting your time. I would say you're wasting everybody's time, but you're not, because most people are just completely ignoring what you're doing. But this is a waste of your time.
8: But these recalls were meant for genuine misconduct.
7: Yes.
8: Or gross abuse of office. I think what we're seeing now is the normalization of using them as a standing political weapon.
7: Right.
8: And honestly, it's corrosive. Because eventually voters begin to ask themselves a very dangerous question. If every election immediately turns into years of legal warfare afterward,
7: right,
8: then what exactly was the point of the election? Right?
7: Right.
8: I mean, Louisiana voters, let me just lay this out. Louisiana voters knew exactly who Jeff Landry was when they elected him governor.
7: And that's why they elected him.
8: And they knew exactly who Liz Merle was when she became attorney general.
7: And they're both doing what they said they would do when they were campaigning.
8: Right. I mean, Landry ran openly as a conservative Republican. Merle has been publicly involved in fights over abortion law, religious liberty issues,
7: right.
8: Congressional district litigation for years. This is not voters discovering some shocking betrayal after the fact. This is activists attempting to reverse political outcomes that they dislike.
7: Now, there have been some other recall. I'm not opposed to all recall efforts. There was a recall effort against LaToya Cantrell in New Orleans. But that's because people were saying, I think she's violating the law. I think she's not doing her job. I think she's breaking the law.
8: And it wasn't because of her political views.
7: No, these were other Democrats.
8: Which are radical, but that wasn't the basis of the recall.
7: Right. These were other Democrats who go, she's actually abusing her position. She's associated with people who've been indicted with bribery. This should not be our mayor anymore. And by the way, she then later was indicted for some of that same stuff herself. There was also a recall petition against John Bel Edwards, but that came after he locked down the state and violated everyone's constitutional right to freedom of assembly, freedom of religion, and freedom of speech in the state of Louisiana. You have a governor that ever does that again, they should be recalled, and it should not take more than 5 days to get the signatures.
8: And you know what? You know what the other part of this is? If you look at this on a national scale, of course, Donald Trump has spent the better part of the last decade under overlapping investigations and prosecutions and civil suits and ballot changes. Our ballot challenges.
7: Right.
8: And you have to wonder, Is this the strategy against conservative governors and attorney generals across the country?
7: Oh, you don't have to wonder.
8: Is this where we're going in all 50, not all 50 states, but certainly in those predominant red states?
7: The answer is yes. You just look at what they're doing and you'll know what they're going to keep doing. Yes. This is their strategy. Let's get to the top three things you need to know. First thing you need to know, the Louisiana State Senate has approved a new congressional redistricting map that would create 5 Republican-leaning seats and 1 Democrat-leaning seat, likely eliminating a Democrat member of Congress from Louisiana. The new map protects the districts of Speaker Mike Johnson, Majority Leader Steve Scalise, and Congressman Clay Higgins. It also leaves Julia Letlow's current seat in CD4 largely in Republican hands. The new map stretches CD2, held by Troy Carter, from New Orleans to Baton Rouge in a highly gerrymandered district that contains parts of Orleans, St. Charles, St. John, St. James, Ascension, and East Baton Rouge parishes. It also gerrymanders the district around the northwest end of CD2 in a claw shape, covering much of the suburbs of Baton Rouge to form the new CD6.
8: Well, and does this look like... I haven't read any of the, the news reporting on the legislative session on this.
7: Yeah.
8: Does it look like this is going to pass?
7: I think it's going to pass. It's still gerrymandered. So I still have a philosophical problem with gerrymandering.
8: But it's less gerrymandered than obviously the last map.
7: It's just in a different way. Second thing you need to know before tomorrow, the Louisiana House passed a bill that changes congressional elections for this year. The bill invalidates any votes cast in the party primaries earlier this month. It also changes the party primaries for congressional elections back to the jungle primary system for this year only. That means Republicans and Democrats running for Congress will first face voters on election day in November with a runoff in December. The Senate must now vote on the bill before it can head to Governor Landry's desk.
8: Boy, I tell you, that is a turnabout of events, right, politically?
7: Yeah, but that's all because of they're out of time. You have to do the jungle primary now because we're out of time to do anything else. And the third thing you need to know before or tomorrow, the Louisiana Supreme Court has blocked retired Judge Calvin Johnson from being sworn in as interim clerk of court in Orleans. The city earlier this week declared Johnson be the interim clerk of court for the combined clerk's office after the state legislature eliminated the criminal clerks of court position in Orleans Parish. However, Attorney General Liz Merle sued to stop that appointment, saying the new law required the current civil clerk of court to fill out the new role. That leaves Chelsea Richard Napoleon in charge of the combined court clerk's office for the remainder of her term.
8: Well, I mean, look, whether you agree or you disagree, it's the law.
7: That's what the law says.
8: I mean, the governor signed the bill into office.
7: The law didn't eliminate Nelson's position. It simply said she would be the one who could take over the new combined position and then change the name of the new combined position. It's her seat. We'll be back.
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10: Another liberal let low lie about John Fleming. Fleming, one of the first congressmen to endorse then Donald Trump, served as President Trump's senior advisor and deputy chief of staff in the White House, where Fleming helped to build the wall. Fleming, graded A for fighting illegal immigration, while Letlow earned an F. Fleming voted against carbon sequestration. Letlow voted for it. The only conservative for Senate, John Fleming.
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0: 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Steve Barber, Louis R. Avalone.
1: You know, this may be one of the smartest and healthiest things the state of Louisiana has done in a very long time. Governor Landry signed House Bill 232 into law,
0: okay,
1: eliminating the requirement that 16 and 17-year-olds needed to get school board issued work permits before taking part-time jobs.
0: Yes.
1: I mean, that is, it's not just about paperwork.
0: No.
1: It's about restoring common sense, encouraging responsibility.
0: Yeah, this was insane that you would require teenagers to have to get permission from the school board in order to go to work. The whole point of putting kids through school is so that we can teach them how to become part of the workforce.
1: No.
0: And we don't want them to.
1: I mean, instead of, you know, encouraging responsibility and teaching, you know, young Americans the dignity of hard work instead of burying them under bureaucracy before they've even earned their first paycheck. I mean, this is how ridiculous the old system had become. Because if a teenager wanted to bag groceries or work at a restaurant or even over Christmas, you know, take up a part-time job in a retail shop, I mean, they had to fill out forms. They had to get records from their school.
0: We were able to do it because my daughter was homeschooled, but she wanted to work when she was 14. And so we were able to get her a job working for a pizza place at age 14 because she wanted to do that. She wanted to earn some money. I was like, yeah, I'm going to
1: encourage that. And so you had to go through the whole rigmarole.
0: We had to go through it. And I'm like, you're homeschooled. I'm her dad. Anyway.
1: No, look, America desperately needs to rediscover the value of work.
0: Yes.
1: Of a work culture among younger generations. And if folks want to work, kids want to work.
0: Let them work.
1: Why are we standing in their way?
0: I think we also need to relearn the culture of humor. Because I think a lot of folks just don't have a great sense of humor. I thought there's somebody we'd call, we'd talk to, we'd get on the phone that knows a lot about the
1: jokes.
0: Jokes and have a good time.
1: He's saying I'm not funny?
0: No.
1: I'm not funny?
0: That's not.
1: Like a clown? Or I'm not funny like a, you know.
0: You're funny like Good Feathers.
1: Good Feathers?
0: Yeah, Good Feathers. They were Animaniacs' little thing. You didn't watch Animaniacs? Joining us now on the phone, Mike Williams, Christian comedian. Welcome to American Ground Radio, sir.
2: It's great to be with you guys, but I just got to say I'm listening to you, and I would have made it work for me. It would have been, Dad, I can't mow the lawn. I don't have a work permit.
0: Yeah.
2: Yeah, can't take out the trash, can't even clean my room. I am so sorry, Mom and Dad.
0: Yeah, got to go talk to the school board.
2: Otherwise, I'd be all up in that there.
0: Mike Williams, I understand you're a Christian comedian. Now, maybe it's just my social media feed, but it seems like there's more and more Christian comedians out there, people who want to go out, they want to have a good time, they want to be able to tell jokes, but they're doing it in a way that's good for the whole family. Is there more of this than there used to be, or is it just my feed?
2: Well, you know, about 30 years ago, we started an organization called the Christian Comedy Association. Back then, there were only about 10 of us that call ourselves Christian comedians. We were working in churches. You know, churches weren't ready to laugh at that time. At that point, we still felt that, you know, the only thing you could do outside of church would be to, you know, have a singing and dinner on the ground type of a thing. Gluttony was fine, but laughing wasn't at the time. But a lot of things have changed. Oddly enough, wonderful folks like Nate Bargatze have come along and let people realize on a broader level, you can laugh, you can be funny, and it can be totally clean. And we've been doing it for years. In fact, a number of our guys in the Christian Comedy Association have opened and worked with Nate over the years, and just to drop a big name right up front. But yes, I am a comedian. I am a Christian. I am a Christ follower. And so that dictates where my humor is going and where it's not going to go. But it's not Jesus jokes. You know, it's not the old, you know, where is baseball mentioned in the Bible? You know, in the beginning, ha, ha, ha. No, it's going to be, you know, that's just wrong. That's wrong.
1: That's wrong, but it's funny. It's funny.
0: It's funny. Yeah.
2: Yeah, only in a sympathetic way, we're doing real comedy. In fact, oddly enough, they had a show a couple of years ago that was based on who's the best comedian, and a number of Christian comedians went on that. In fact, when it got to the finals, one of our guys from Nashville, who was a Christian comic, got booted from the show because he was a Christian comedian. And they said, it's not fair for you because you're so funny and you're used to working clean. And everybody else is used to working dirty and they're having to work clean to be on television.
0: Oh, wow.
2: And yeah, so, you know, we're going to have a great time. We're going to laugh. I've written for some major, major television people. A lot of our guys have been writers for a lot of big name people that you see each and every day. But in our own lives, we're, you know, the material that we write is clean and the material that we do is clean and it's suitable for the whole family. And, you know, whether you're an adult or whether you're a student, I would say you'll get this down to about 14. 14 is kind of the age where everything below that is, you know, like, I can come in here, what happens? You know, that's about what it is. But, you know, if you have an intellect, if you have a mind, you're going to enjoy this kind of comedy.
1: Okay, so Mike, at some point, you're writing jokes, and maybe every now and then it's not so clean, right? And you're like, you're right on the edge, and you're like, that's really funny. What distinguishes a clean joke, a Christian joke, from, I guess, what other folks might consider, you know, just a regular comedian joke?
2: Oh, okay. Well, how about if we do a little play on words? You tell me if it's over the line, okay?
0: All right.
1: Okay.
2: You know, okay, my son, for instance, I have four kids, and my second son is named Coleman, and people ask me, they say, you know, Coleman, that's a weird name. How'd you get the name Coleman? And I say, well, you know, my neighbors my neighbor was in the Army, and he named his kids after each of the towns that they lived in. So he has a son named Phoenix, and a son named Austin, a son named Memphis, and a daughter named Charlotte. It just worked out. It was great. And so when Coleman was born, we thought that would be kind of funny. We named him Coleman because 9 months before he was born, we went camping. And so there's the crossover. And sometimes people will, you know, look at that and go, ooh, is that over the line? And then I respond by apologizing and say, I've got to quit telling that joke. Because, right, you know, his sister's old enough to understand that now, and her name is Impala. And the people who wouldn't laugh at the first one all of a sudden crack up at the second one.
0: That's funny.
2: And now we've reached the line. But, you know, that's going to be about the, what is wrong with that joke?
0: That's about, okay? That's
1: nothing.
0: About the edges.
1: Absolutely nothing.
0: Mike Williams, we got about a minute and a half left here. You're going to be appearing in Bossier City, Word of God Ministries, the Bossier City campus. This is coming up on May 22nd at 7 p.m. And this is a benefit for Right to Life. Is that right?
2: Well, it's actually a conglomeration of in Shreveport, North Louisiana, Right to Life, Heart of Hope Maternity Home, Care Pregnancy Center, Shreveport Pregnancy Center, and then down in Minden, Seeds Pregnancy Center. And we're all coming together. I have been speaking for pro-life organizations for many years. I've done over 1,000 Pregnancy Resource Center events. I love doing that because I'm a pro-life guy, hardcore, written a couple of books about it. Going to be doing that, but it's going to be a night of laughter. It's not a fundraiser, okay?
0: Right.
2: Don't be freaked out. You're going to have to bring your wallet, your checkbook, anything like that. We're going to have a fun night of laughter and celebrate life together.
0: That's outstanding. 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That's May 22nd, 7 p.m. at Word of God Ministries over in Bossier City, 318comedynight.com. Mike Williams, I think it's going to be great, and looking forward to it. 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

0: You know what they thought? They looked at those folks and they said, you know what? We need another tax on these folks. I mean, because in the modern progressive imagination, every successful person is basically what, an ATM machine? Just waiting to be tapped again.
1: Yeah, that's all they are.
0: But there's a problem with that mindset. Eventually, the ATM leaves town. And apparently, many affluent New Yorkers are looking south towards Florida, where the weather is warm, the taxes are lower, regulations are lighter, and the political class spends less time treating successful people like villains in some morality play. Now let's be clear about something. This isn't merely about luxury condos or wealthy buyers. I mean, this is economic philosophy. States like Florida, what they understand, and the reason, one of the reasons so many folks have moved there and are continuing to move there, like Texas as well.
1: Right.
0: Because they understand that high tax progressive states refuse to understand that prosperity is mobile. People with resources can relocate.
1: Right.
0: Businesses can relocate.
1: I can just pack up and move. If I'm not wanted in your state because you think I make too much money, there's going to be another state that goes, you know, I don't think you're making enough money yet. Why don't you come to my state and make a whole bunch more money?
0: Well, and that's the number one reason that folks pack up all their things in a U-Haul. And either they'll move across the state line, if it's more of a red state, you know, they're living, or they'll move halfway across the country.
1: It's about freedom.
0: For economic freedom.
1: Right.
0: For economic opportunity. And of course, Florida has become the great beneficiary of all these self-inflicted political wounds of these blue states like New York, municipalities like New York City. And they offer low taxes, business-friendly policies. And yet, progressive politicians in New York, they keep trying to soak the rich, and yet Florida keeps rolling out the welcome mat, and the moving trucks are moving right in.
1: See, New York is trying to soak the rich, and Florida wants the rich to come soak in their hot tub.
0: Aha, see what you did there. That's pretty good.
1: I mean,
0: that's pretty good.
1: That's really
0: nice
1: the
0: play
1: philosophy.
0: On words.
1: I mean, that's the philosophy,
0: but that's
1: though.
0: The truth.
1: Because economic freedom isn't just about the ability to make more money. Because it's not always about all more money. Economic freedom may be, maybe I can just have a nicer house. Maybe I can have a yard my kids can play in. Maybe I actually can earn enough money in less hours that I actually have more time to spend with my family. I can go on more vacations. I can afford to do other things. Maybe it's not just about making more money. It's about how you live your life with the money you make. And you, in a state where you have more economic freedom, you get more of that. You get more of those choices.
0: But I will say, if you look at the numbers, the broader picture is a little more complicated in New York City.
1: Okay.
0: Because high-end Manhattan sales have actually ticked up since the tax was announced.
1: Really?
0: And it's a slight increase over the same period. But again, you're talking about a minority.
1: It's a very small group.
0: Very small minority of people.
1: But in order to have those sales, you got to have some people moving out.
0: Oh, yeah, absolutely.
1: So that's not just people moving in, that's also people moving out. Tell you what, let's say what.
2: What you say? What you talking about, Wounds?
1: So Marco Rubio was interviewed by Sean Hannity, I believe on Air Force One earlier this week, flying on his way over to China. And I think the Secretary of State did a great job of explaining why the U.S. had to attack Iran earlier this year, why we couldn't wait. Because there's some people saying, I don't understand, why now? Is it just a war of choice and all that, right?
0: Israel's controlling our foreign policy.
1: Israel's controlling our foreign policy. Here's Marco Rubio explaining what was really going down. Take a listen.
3: Whole world has seen. Iran was building up a conventional capability where they would have so many missiles and so many drones that they could overwhelm anybody's defenses. Once they had that, nobody could do anything about their nuclear program, because they would say, if you attack our nuclear program, we will wipe out six countries in the Gulf region and you won't be able to defend against it. You won't have enough patriots, you know, because you get these swarms of drones, these swarms of rockets. They were on the verge. In a year from now, they would have been at that point. The president said that's an intolerable risk. People are struggling to make that connection, but the connection is very real. They were building such a high number. They were going to have so many drones and missiles that no one can attack Iran, because the result would be catastrophic for the region. And once they had that immunity, then they would break out towards a weapon. We knew that. The president is not going to allow that to happen under his watch.
4: Yeah.

0: That is the reason. And look, I totally agree with the Secretary of State on this. I've been saying this exact same thing since shortly after the attacks began. What Iran was trying to do was what North Korea actually did. North Korea had Seoul, South Korea surrounded with artillery, because Seoul, South Korea is right next to the demilitarized zone, the DMZ, in the very north of South Korea. It's just, you know, a hop, skip, and a jump away across from North Korea, although you're not allowed to hop, skip, or jump over into North Korea. They'll kill you if you do that.
1: I've heard that, yes.
0: Okay, but if you had attacked North Korea at all, as they were trying to develop their nuclear weapons, they would have leveled the largest population center in South Korea in a matter of hours. They would, in a matter of hours, have been able to kill millions of South Koreans. Millions. And that meant North Korea's nuclear program was essentially untouchable. So they then went and built nukes. And then they sold some of their nuclear technology to Pakistan. Well, that's what Iran was trying to do. But the problem for Iran was they weren't right across the border from Jerusalem or Tel Aviv. They were two nations away. So they couldn't just use artillery. They had to develop missiles. They had to develop their drones. And their drones were so good that the Russians were buying Iran's drones to use in the war in Ukraine.
1: But I think you need to also consider, if you look at Iran right now, the regime is so defiant. Even after suffering enormous economic and military consequences,
0: yeah.
1: What do you think would happen if the same regime possessed a nuclear weapon?
0: Right.
1: I'm just saying, if they're not giving up and basically all they have are sticks and stones to throw
0: right.
1: at the United States and the rest of their neighbors,
0: right.
1: If they had nuclear weapons, and when would they ever concede?
0: Right. They wouldn't. And frankly, they would have used them. They would have used nukes on Jerusalem. There's just no doubt in my mind.
1: They would have started with Jerusalem.
0: Yeah, that's where they would have started.
1: I think then Qatar.
0: Yeah.
1: The UAE.
0: Anybody that came after them. Well, and they also had missiles far enough to reach Paris. They had missiles far enough to reach Moscow. They had missiles far enough to reach almost London. So,
1: that are fanatical.
0: Absolutely fanatical. And defiant. We had to take out Iran's military. Their missiles and their drones and their navy before those systems could overwhelm the defenses in Israel, the UAE, Saudi Arabia, Kuwait, and Oman.
1: Well, let's be very clear. We're not at war, you know, with the Iranian people. When I say they're
0: absolutely
1: fanatical, we're talking about the regime that's in control.
0: Yeah. And
1: was in control.
0: And as soon as that regime leaves, the people of Iran will be much better off. As will the people of the entire Middle East.
1: 1,000%.
0: So I thought Marco gave an excellent answer. And yeah, we just wanted to hear it. We'll be back.
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5: 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Fleming, one of the first congressmen to endorse then Donald Trump, served as President Trump's senior advisor and deputy chief of staff in the White House, where Fleming helped to build the wall. Fleming, graded A for fighting illegal immigration, while Letlow earned an F. Fleming voted against carbon sequestration. Letlow voted for it. The only conservative for Senate, John Fleming.
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0: 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Stephen Paul with Louis R. Avalone.
1: So apparently, Cuba has been offered $100 million in humanitarian aid by the United States.
0: Okay.
1: And they said, nah, we're good. I mean, Cuba.
0: Why don't they want the humanitarian aid?
1: Well, because they don't think it is actually being offered in good faith. This was part of...
0: Like, what do you mean? Like, we're going to go, would you like $100 million? And then go, ah, psych, and just pull it back? Is that what they think is going to happen?
1: Well, if they think that, that is not what was explained to them. Marco Rubio explained that the United States was going to partner with the Catholic Church to distribute $100 million in humanitarian aid, and the Cuban regime has refused.
0: That's why. Because
1: of what?
0: The Catholic Church.
1: What's wrong with the Catholic Church?
0: Nothing's wrong with the Catholic Church, unless you're a communist. And the communists cannot allow a church to be seen as doing more good than the government.
1: Okay, but
0: this is part of why Democrats hate religion in this country right now.
1: Okay.
0: Because they've become communists.
1: Okay, but in February, the United States and the Catholic Church joined together. They distributed $6 million in humanitarian assistance, food kits, hygiene products.
0: Right.
1: That was because of that's still an ongoing humanitarian crisis following the Hurricane Melissa in 2025.
0: Okay, so the Catholic Church in the United States are giving money out in Cuba, right?
1: It was $6 million just in February.
0: Does that make the Cuban communist government look good, that they're having to rely upon the big evil neighbor to the north and the church to do things that the government can't do? Remember,
1: their people are starving.
0: No, you got to start thinking about this like a communist.
1: There's no power. Do you understand the electricity? You understand this. I know.
0: I understand it because I'm not a communist. But you've got to take a look at this from the communist standpoint. Do you think Mao Zedong cared that he killed 1 million people? No, he didn't give a damn. The communists do not care about the people. They care about power. Look at what Zohran Mamdani did in New York. When he got into office, he said, there is no problem that is too small for government to care about and no problem that's too big for government to solve. All right? That is a communist, and the communist is replacing God with government. Because if you say that there's nothing that's too small for God to care about and nothing too big for him to solve, that's an accurate statement.
1: Well,
0: but Zohran Mamdani's trying to replace God with government, which is why the communists in Cuba can't have the Catholic Church getting credit for saving their bacon.
1: Well, to the Cuban regime's credit, I suppose, they say they don't have any objection to working with the Catholic Church. But if the United States, and this is according to, the spokesperson for the Cuban regime, Rodriguez Parilla,
0: Havana Bob,
1: he says that if the United States really wants to help Cuba, then end the energy blockade and other measures that are part of the Cuban embargo.
0: No, because the blockade is not there against the people. It's there against the government. Again, this is about government power. Tell you what, let's play a game.
2: Like battleship.
3: Shall we play a game?
0: So there was an article in the International Business Times, which is a pretty good...
1: IBT?
0: Yeah.
1: Oh, I get that at home every morning.
0: Do you really?
1: No, I don't. That's fake news.
0: Okay, all right. Well, I was going to be surprised. Like, well, look at that. I mean, no,
1: I think it's a legitimate...
0: I do too.
1: It's respectable.
0: So they did an article back in March of this year, before the bombings in Iran began.
1: Okay.
0: And it was the top 10 countries with the most powerful ballistic missiles in 2026.
1: Okay.
0: So which countries made the list of the top 10 countries with the most powerful ballistic missiles in 2026?
1: Okay. You know, I almost feel like you're setting a trap for me.
0: Okay, I'm not. I promise.
1: You sure?
0: I promise.
1: Okay, I'm going to trust you here.
0: Okay, all right.
1: Okay, I'm going to go with the United States.
0: Number three.
1: See, that's a trap.
0: That's not a trap.
1: Who puts the United States number three with respect to ballistic missiles?
0: If you look at our treaties with Russia, you'd see why we're number three.
1: Okay, well then Russia.
0: Number one.
1: Oh my. Seriously.
0: Our treaties with Russia allow Russia to have more ballistic missiles than we do.
1: Iran.
0: Number 10. Iran's on the list.
1: Okay. Israel.
0: Israel, number 8.
1: India.
0: Number 5.
1: Pakistan.
0: Number 9.
1: Okay. Italy.
0: Not on the list.
1: Got to put the Italians. You know, they like to cook more than they like to fire off missiles. Yeah.
0: They like throwing spaghetti at the wall to see if it sticks more than launching missiles.
1: Maybe. They drink a lot of coffee.
0: Okay.
1: How about, I said the United States, North Korea. Oh, yeah.
0: Number 4 on the list, North Korea.
1: I said Italy.
0: Yeah.
1: I'm not expecting this, but France?
0: Number 6.
1: How about the UK?
0: Number 7. You're only missing one.
1: Germany.
0: No.
1: I had a feeling they might not be on that list, but I was on a European roll there.
0: You only missed one. Let me run down the list. Number 1, Russia. Number 2, China. That's the only one you missed. China.
1: How did I forget China?
0: Number 3.
1: The sleeping giant.
0: The sleeping giant. Number 3, USA. Number 4, North Korea. Number 5, India. Number 6, France. 7, UK. 8, Israel. 9, Pakistan. 10, Iran. Now, that was before we took out most of their missile inventory. But here's the thing. On that list of 10, Iran was the only nation on that list that did not have nuclear missiles. The only one. You think they weren't trying to get it? I think they were. That's why we had to bomb Iran.
1: And again, I come back to the fact that these folks are down to sticks and stones, and they're not giving in.
0: That's right. We'll be back.
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5: Another liberal let low lie about John Fleming. Fleming, one of the first congressmen to endorse then Donald Trump, served as President Trump's senior advisor and deputy chief of staff in the White House, where Fleming helped to build the wall. Fleming, graded A for fighting illegal immigration, while Letlow earned an F. Fleming voted against carbon sequestration. Letlow voted for it. The only conservative for Senate, John Fleming.
6: I'm John Fleming, and I authorize and paid for this ad.
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1: You know, Senator John Kennedy from the great state of Louisiana truly is.
0: I do know Senator John Kennedy.
1: A national. I didn't ask you that.
0: No, you said you know Senator John Kennedy from the great state of Louisiana.
1: No, I said.
0: Yes, I do. I know Senator John Kennedy.
1: It wasn't a question. It was a statement. What I was saying was.
0: You start off with you know.
1: But yes, it's common knowledge. It should be common knowledge that Senator John Kennedy is a national treasure.
0: I agree, it should be.
1: And he has authored a bill that is right in line with that high praise. He authored a bill that basically says any time there is a government shutdown, the United States Senate or the United States senators will not get paid.
0: Right.
1: So if other government workers are not getting paid, then the United States senators will not be paid either.
0: It's better than them just writing a bill. This was a rule change.
1: It's a resolution.
0: And it got adopted today.
1: Yes.
0: On a voice vote. So this will be the rule for the Senate going forward, that if there's a government shutdown, they will not get paid.
1: Now, this is senators' pay. So under the resolution, just to be very clear, senators' pay will be withheld by the Secretary of the Senate
0: right,
1: whenever a government shutdown affects one or more agencies, and then released once the funding is restored. So they'll get their money once the government is refunded or that agency, you know, is refunded, and it will take effect the day after. This new resolution won't take effect until after the November 3rd general election.
0: Right, because there's a constitutional amendment that was passed that Congress can't make adjustments to its pay and have those go into effect until after the next election. This was to prevent Congress from just raising its pay all the time without voters getting a chance to say so.
1: It's common sense. And, you know, it's like a rooster that actually lays eggs instead of just standing on the fence crowing about it.
0: Roosters don't lay eggs.
1: I was trying to come up with something, you know, like, you know, a Kennedy-esque saying.
0: Yeah, but he knows that roosters don't lay eggs.
1: Okay, you know what? It was just off the cuff. I'll prepare better. I mean, he's really good at that, though.
0: He's
1: a national treasure.
0: He's restoring
1: common sense to Washington, D.C.
0: He is indeed. We got more American Ground Radio coming up. Stick around.
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2: From ABC News, I'm Dave Packer. The historic summit between President Trump and China's President Xi wraps up Friday. ABC's Selena Wang is in Beijing and says after the handshakes and President Trump's praise for Xi, both sides are meeting to achieve their respective agendas, and each side presented very different readouts.
3: The question is whether behind closed doors, Xi Jinping had tried to pressure Trump to reduce U.S. arms sales to Taiwan or to get the U.S. to change its language around Taiwan, for instance, to say it outright opposes Taiwan independence. But on Iran, the U.S. side spoke about how both leaders, want this war to end, the Strait of Hormuz to reopen, but the Chinese readout of the meeting did not mention Iran's nuclear program or Iran or the Strait at all.
2: ABC News contributor John Cohen says Russia is taking advantage of the summit and the war in Iran to up its attacks.
4: It will leverage international events that they view can distract attention from what they're doing to continue to carry out their cyber and kinetic actions against Ukraine.
2: Thursday saw Russia's largest attack on Kyiv since the war began. 21 people killed, including 3 children. The Supreme Court preserving broad access to the abortion pill mifepristone without an in-person visit to the doctor. It keeps a hold on a lower court order that would have restricted the drug's availability as litigation over FDA safety regulation continues. Former Spirit Airlines employees suing the now-defunct company. The laid-off workers say Spirit violated federal labor laws when it abruptly ceased operations without advance notice and allegedly owes them compensation for unused vacation time and sick days. That according to a complaint filed this week. They're seeking damages equal to 60 days of wages and benefits, and they're asking for the case to be certified as a class action suit covering all impacted former employees. Spirit Airlines declined comment on the litigation. 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
8: I want to better understand how you weigh an illegal alien's immigration status whenever you're making charging decisions. Do you know who Ander Jose Cortez Mendez is? Are you familiar with that case?
9: Yes, sir.
8: Okay, this is a Guatemalan illegal alien who was arrested in March of 2024. He was initially charged with, quote, carnal knowledge of a 13 to 14-year-old. Just for those of us who aren't lawyers, can you describe just very briefly what does carnal knowledge of a 13 to 14-year-old mean in this context?
9: Well, sir, generally a charge like that would typically refer to underage sex.
8: Okay, so he raped an underage person, an illegal alien who raped an underage American. Your office reduced those charges to a misdemeanor charge of consensual sex with a child 15 years and older. You offered him a 90-day suspended jail sentence. Is that correct?
9: Sir, based on the evidence that we had in the case?
8: So it is correct.
10: Yes, it is correct. That was Brandon Gill of Texas. My friends, welcome to the Thursday edition of Bo Snerdly's Rush Hour, fastest hour in American media. I very rarely have most of the sound bites of the day that we're going to use from one event. There's an exception with that today. The House Judiciary Subcommittee on Immigration Integrity, Security, and Enforcement held a hearing today concerning the mismanagement of American law in Fairfax County, Virginia. And the title of the hearing was The Dangerous Consequences of Sanctuary Policies. The voice that you heard answering that question from Brandon Gill of Texas was the, and I say in quotes, Honorable Stephen DeSanco, who is the Commonwealth Attorney for the Office of Fairfax County. In other words, he's the DA over in Fairfax County. So we have a lot from that hearing today, and I want to share it with you. Before we do, just a note about Fairfax County. Fairfax County, I've spent a lot of time in Fairfax County. A lot of time. In fact, during my medical treatment, I lived in Fairfax County for and commuted up to Maryland, to Bethesda, Maryland, for close to a year. But I've been there a lot, even before then. Fairfax County is one of the suburbs of Washington, D.C. On a good day, traffic-wise, you can leave the Capitol, and 35, 40 minutes later, depending on what time of day you're at, you're in Fairfax County. It is a wealthy, wealthy county because it is filled with government workers. Government town.

0: And that goes, if you can draw a circle around Washington, D.C. and the suburbs around there within an hour or hour and a half, and you'll find a lot of counties like that filled with government workers. In fact, Montgomery County in Maryland is another one, notoriously uber liberal. Fairfax County, Loudoun County, Fairfax run by liberals. They really do enforce their sanctuary policies. They're also a county that is filled with illegal immigrants. In fact, one of the witnesses today was a guy by David Baer, who's the chairman of the CELS Foundation in immigration policy. Carlos, cut 16. I want you to please listen to this before we get to some of the fiery moments from this hearing today, to David Baer talk about Fairfax County and what enforcing immigration law would mean for Fairfax County. Here he is.
1: The first step would be to give up on the mass deportation fantasy. About 1 in 5 Fairfax residents is someone who could be deported or who lives with them. It would destroy neighborhoods, rip Americans away from their spouses, parents, friends, families, customers, employees, employers, nurses, nannies, and teachers. Let me be clear.
0: So, if you believe what he's saying, and I have no reason not to, 1 in 5, give up on this idea of deporting people. 1 in 5, 1 in every 5 people living in Fairfax County could be deported or have someone in their family deported. And by golly, if you do that, if you enforce the law, you'll rip up families. You'll rip up, the nannies will go away. We won't have nannies. We won't have any of this mentality is never applied to American citizens. If you have a criminal element living in America, well, most parts, it doesn't matter. If you have evaded the law, they'll come at you. It doesn't matter how long. Given on statute, if you have an open warrant, they're going to come for you. But this guy from the immigration policy arm of the CELS Foundation, give up on this fantasy of getting, of deporting people that don't belong in this country. And that would be also give up on this fantasy of deporting illegal immigrants who are criminal. Apparently, I didn't hear him make an exception. Did you? Okay. Let's go quickly to cut 3, because this was the setup early this morning. From Fox News.
2: One of the most egregious sanctuary jurisdictions they have to deal with anywhere in the entire country. And this morning, the Fairfax County Sheriff and the Fairfax County DA are both going to get a grilling from lawmakers right here on the Hill. Fairfax County, Virginia Sheriff Stacey Kincaid and Fairfax County Commonwealth Attorney Steve Descano will both testify before a House Judiciary panel any minute now. That's where Republicans are expected to pin them down over recent headlines there. A handful of illegal aliens have already been arrested for multiple murders so far this year in Fairfax County. That includes Abdul Jallo, an illegal alien accused of randomly stabbing Stephanie Minter to death at a Virginia bus stop. Jallo had more than 24 prior arrests. DA Descano had dropped multiple of his prior charges, and there was zero cooperation with ICE whatsoever. Stephanie Minter's mom will be testifying about Fairfax County sanctuary policies before this committee this morning, and Republicans and Democrats.
0: And that is what happened, ladies and gentlemen. She did testify, among others. One of the other people that testified was, of course, this Jason Myers, who is a former attorney general for Virginia before Democrats took it back. Now, let's check in with him, Jason Myers, who used to be, before the Democrats won this election and Spanberger took over, he was the attorney general in the state of Virginia. Cut 5, here is Mr. Myers speaking at today's hearing.
1: Aggravated assault of a police officer. Fairfax refused to hold him. He killed a man the very next day. A single phone call from Fairfax to ICE would have saved this man's life. In November 2024, a woman was raped on a hiking trail in Herndon, Virginia, just days after her attacker was released from jail following a felony assault charge reduction made without ever consulting the police. The ICE detainer was ignored. She became the next victim. A four-year-old girl was nearly abducted in the middle of the night by an illegal alien who broke into her bedroom. Charges were reduced progressively over 18 months down to a misdemeanor, then dropped entirely. In July 2024, two illegal aliens stabbed a man to death at a park in Oakton. ICE had lodged multiple detainers on one of the suspects that Fairfax County had refused to honor. He was released back to the community. Then he killed. In the last several weeks, girls as young as 13 were groped repeatedly in the hallways of a Fairfax County high school by an illegal alien enrolled as a student at age 19. ICE asked that he be held. Fairfax refused. Same county, same prosecutor, same policy, over and over again. Members, this is not incompetence. This is not coincidence. This is policy. Commonwealth's Attorney Descano publishes it on his own website. His office's formal written policy states that prosecutors shall, whenever possible, make charging and plea decisions that, quote, limit or avoid immigration consequences. That's not prosecutorial discretion. That is discrimination against American citizens in favor of those here illegally who commit additional crime. That is why the Law Enforcement Legal Defense Fund petitioned the Department of Justice, which early this month has opened a civil rights investigation into Mr. Descano's office, arguing that his policies violate the Equal Protection Clause of the 14th Amendment.
0: Now, that's not all he had to say. This is a very quick bite, cut six, about the sanctuary policies under this Soros DA in Fairfax County, Descano, who we are going to hear from shortly. But again, former AG for Virginia, Jason Mieris, near the opening of today's hearing.
1: Immigration is not a shared power with states. It belongs exclusively to the federal government. And federal law expressly prohibits state and local governments from restricting communication with federal immigration authorities. Fairfax County's policies do exactly that. This is not non-cooperation. This is a deliberate choice to put a violent criminal back on the street.
0: And I want you to just keep that in mind. This is deliberate. This is a deliberate decision by the liberals that run Fairfax County and run, they're the same liberals that run all these other sanctuaries, cities and states, whether it's California, whether it's New York, whether it's Atlanta, everywhere you see these blue dots where they have sanctuary, the thinking is the same. It is deliberate. Deliberate. It's not an accident. Put the criminals back on the streets. James Golden, Snerdly. Oh my gosh, he's opening up with it. Birthday today, heavenly birthday. For Vic Flick. What a great name. Vic Flick. English studio guitarist Vic Flick is the guy playing the guitar on the James Bond theme. It became iconic. Passed away in 2024 at the age of 87. The guitarist. As soon as you hear the lick, you know what it is. The theme from James Bond. The guitarist, Vic Flick. James Golden's 30. Don't go away. We're coming right back with a lot more.

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0: This is the tax break of the day.
3: While the deadline may have passed, some income, such as gifts, inheritances, or certain insurance payouts, is not taxable. Tax preparers ensure it's reported properly when necessary, but not included on taxable income. Incorrectly including or excluding non-taxable income can trigger audits or errors or errors. Proper documentation demonstrates compliance, understanding what counts avoids mistakes, and unnecessary tax payments. Keeping organized records helps support the correct treatment of non-taxable funds. Legislative updates can significantly affect eligibility requirements for popular credits. Monitoring upcoming expiration dates helps taxpayers make timely financial decisions.
0: This has been your tax break of the day.
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1: Rush. 1936,
2: on this day, Bobby Darin was born. Singer, songwriter, what a great artist. His first single, Splish Splash, was a, well, it was his first million seller. Dream Lover, Mac the Knife, and this one, Beyond the Sea. He was a political activist. He worked on Robert Kennedy's senior. He was there the night at the Ambassador Hotel when Robert Kennedy Sr. was assassinated. Now, Bobby Darin passed away young. He was 37 years old. What happened was he had failed to take some antibiotics before he went to the dental. He developed, as a result of just some dental work, sepsis. And he passed away from it at age 37 back in 1973. But the music, of course,
3: just as before,
2: lives on.
3: Happy we'll be.
2: Okay, so we're back to the hearing today. Folks, Jim Jordan lit it up. I don't have time to play because I'm going to play the full Jim, one of the segments with Jim Jordan. It runs about 5 minutes. I'm just telling you now, but it is worth hearing every second of it. But we'll just hold on to that for a moment. One of the other people testifying was Sean Kennedy. He's at a community group, the Fairfax County Criminal Justice Advisory Board. He's the president of Virginians for Safe Communities. So let's hear his opening right now of this hearing today about illegal immigration in Fairfax County with their sanctuary laws. Cut number four. This is Sean Kennedy.
4: At 4 o'clock in the morning on June 15th, 2023, a mother woke to the screams of her four-year-old girl from the next room. A man had broken in through the bedroom window and carried off the toddler, committing with burglary with the intent to rape, according to the police. He was well known to the police and Mr. Descano. He was Hiram Bacadeño Rodriguez, a Honduran national. In 2021, 2 years before, Bacadeño Rodriguez was arrested for multiple incidents of indecent liberties with a child. Each of the three counts carried up to 10 years in prison under Virginia law. But Mr. Descano, who directs his prosecutors to avoid immigration consequences, reduced the charges. Despite committing a break-in while awaiting sentencing, Descano agreed to a six-month sentence for prior crimes. He was quickly arrested again for burglary to commit a felony, punishable by 20 years, but that was reduced to property damage. More arrests, probation violations, and dropped charges followed. He walked free and went fugitive. In 18 months, Bacadeño Rodriguez racked up 5 arrests and 23 charges, requiring him to spend the rest of his life in the Virginia Department of Corrections. But Mr. Descano's policies prohibited that. It stated that his deputies must make plea officers that avoid the legislatively mandated minimum jail sentence. So a criminal alien was free to abduct a sleeping little girl. Somehow this parent's worst nightmare, in the words of Judge Randy Bellows, got worse when Mr. Descano gave the kidnapper a plea deal for less than 2 years in prison. An outraged Judge Bellows rejected the plea agreement, saying the only way to protect the community is a lengthy period of incarceration. When the same deal came before Judge Susan J. Stoney the next year, she too was incredulous. The court is concerned about the severity of the crime, the fact that the defendant's criminal history indicates a record of other involvement with minors, and that the potential sentence here in this case is too lenient. The court has grave concern in the interest of public safety.
2: This guy, the guy should have been in prison for life over and over and over again, and let out by this liberal district attorney. Coming back.
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1: 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I'm James Flippin, and this is the Worldwide News Network.
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1: This is The Rush Hour with James Golden.
2: Rush. 2015, on this day, the great, legendary blues singer and songwriter, and, of course, guitarist, played Lucille. B.B. King passed away. He was 89 years old. Widely regarded as one of the most influential blues men ever, Rolling Stone

0: Let us begin with Representative Jim Jordan, who did just such an outstanding job today, cut eight. And we will, yes.
1: Understand this. Sanctuary jurisdiction policy, in simple terms, is politicians tell local law enforcement don't work with federal law enforcement when it comes to enforcing federal law. And that is the situation in 18 states, 11 cities, actually the other way around, 18 cities, 11 states, three counties, and the District of Columbia. But because those are big cities, big states, that's almost a third of the population lives in a jurisdiction where, again, local law enforcement is not allowed to work with federal law enforcement to enforce federal law. Let in 10 million, create sanctuary jurisdictions so it's tough to remove them, even when they commit a crime, defund ICE. But Mr. Descano takes it even a step further. He takes it a step further and says, I'm not even going to prosecute the guys who do terrible things. I'm not going to prosecute them. We're not going to honor detainers. We're going to let them out on the street. And, of course, what happens when you do that? Ms. Minner's going to talk about that in a few minutes. That's what happens. Take another example. Marvin Morales Ortiz had this long rap sheet. But on September 12, 2025, he's arrested for malicious assault and brandishing a gun. Mr. Descano says, we're not going to prosecute this guy. Sheriff Kincaid says, we're not going to honor the detainer. And they release him on December 16, 2025. And what happens on December 17th, 2025? He kills someone. That's the consequences of this dumb, stupid, crazy policy.
0: So now it's Jim Jordan's time to speak with the DA who has unleashed this hell on American citizens living in Fairfax County. Cut seven, Jim Jordan with the district attorney there, the Soros district attorney, I might add, Descano, who routinely lets heinous criminals off scot-free or let them walk with reduced sentences because they are illegal immigrants. Now, let me just say this website thing is important because this guy had posted, as you heard other people say, his policies when he was running for office on the website. We're going to find ways not to look at immigration in our prosecution is pretty much what he promised voters. But this is the exchange, and it's a long one. Keep my mic open because I may want to comment on this while it's going on between Jim Jordan today and this DA prosecutor, Descano.
1: Sheriff, why'd you let Marvin Morales Ortiz out of
0: jail? And the sheriff, by the way. This is Sheriff Kincaid.
2: Because I received a court order, a judicial order from a judge ordering his release.
1: Because the guy beside you wouldn't prosecute him, right?
2: You'd have to talk to him.
1: So this guy, the guy beside you wouldn't prosecute the guy who's an illegal migrant, who'd been charged with six different crimes, who was arrested for murder in 2020, who in 2023 assaulted a police officer, and who in September of 2025 was charged with aggravated malicious wounding and brandishing a gun. And that guy's released, you can't hold him because he's not going to be prosecuted. Is that right?
2: I'm not sure about, you know.
1: That's what you told us. You sent us a letter on March 11, 2016, addressed to myself and Chairman McClintock. And you said on December 16, 2025, the Commonwealth's attorney moved to not prosecute the charges of aggravated malicious wounding and brandishing a firearm by Mr. Morales Ortiz. So you had to let him out, didn't you?
2: Through a court order by a judge, yes, I did.
1: You had to let him out.
2: I was ordered to release him by a judge.
1: I see you got some of your deputies behind. How's morale in your department?
0: Notice how she doesn't want to answer these questions.
2: I didn't know I was here to talk about morale, sir. But based on
1: you're here to answer the questions we ask you. That's what you're here for.
2: Yeah. Of course I am.
1: Okay.
2: But I'm also here to talk about what I was invited here to talk about.
1: Well, I'll refer you to a statement you made in August. Fairfax County Sheriff Stacy Kincaid. Democrat also told 7 News reporter Nick Minnick, it's shameful the way things have not been prosecuted. Stand by that statement?
2: If that's what was written, I do.
1: No, I'm not asking if that's what was written. I'm saying, did you say that and do you stand by that? And is that having an impact on morale? Because most of the police departments I know and sheriffs and deputies that I know, when they get the bad guys off the street, they like to see them prosecuted so they don't come back on the street, harm the community you're supposed to protect, and make their job tougher because they got to go get them again when they commit some other crime. That's why I asked the morale question in light of your statement just a

0: few months ago where you said it's shameful that the guy beside you is not prosecuting people.
1: I did.
0: You said that?
1: I did.
0: Okay, good. Mr. Descano, why'd you change your website?
2: Sir, first of all, let me address what you had said.
0: No. You answered the questions we asked. You answered the questions we asked. I asked a simple question. Why did you change your website last month?
2: Well, sir, your statements about don't want to prosecute guys is absolutely false. And my policies
0: Are you saying what the sheriff wrote me is wrong?
2: No, what I'm saying is that the way that my policies have been
0: December 16th,
2: presented in this
0: you
2: are
0: chose
2: outrageous.
0: She said the Commonwealth's attorney, that's you, chose not to prosecute Mr. Morales Ortiz on December 16th. And they had to release him. They had to do their job because you wouldn't prosecute. What happened on December 17th, Mr. Descano?
2: Well, sir, let's talk about December
0: 17th. No, that's the question. What happened on December
2: 17th?
0: This guy murdered somebody, and I'm asking you, why did you change your website?
2: Well, do you not want me to talk to you about the actual case?
0: I want you to answer the first question I said.
2: Which was about the case.
0: Why did you change your website?
2: Well, sir, because the website is not my policy. My policy...
0: This is your campaign website where you said our office will take immigration consequences into account when making charging and plea decisions. Immigration consequences were certainly part of the game here, part of the issue here with Mr. Morales Ortiz.
2: No, they weren't.
0: You decided
2: they absolutely
0: not to
2: were not. You are assuming something that is in fact untrue, because you are misrepresenting my policies. My policies do not say that we do not prosecute people.
0: Well, if you're proud of your policies, why'd you change your website?
2: Because that's not my policy. As I told you, sir, that is a campaign statement that I made before I was Commonwealth.
0: It had been up for 6 years, a week after we send you a letter saying we want you to come testify.
3: And now he's playing dumb.
0: You change it.
2: Because I could not.
0: Is that coincidental?
2: Because I could not believe that people were so obtuse that they could not realize what the difference between a campaign statement and an actual office policy is.
0: So when you make campaign statements.
3: Pause right there. This guy is so arrogant. He's saying he put on his policy. Look, I'm going to just put it in everyday language. We're not going to deal with immigration issues with prosecuting people. We're going to try to just avoid prosecuting people, or we're not going to help these damn federal people prosecute illegal immigrants. That's his policy when he's running for office. He gets voted in. He then acts on everything he says. He's not prosecuting illegal immigrants. And when he's asked about it by the Judiciary Committee, when he changed his website to take that off. And now he's saying, well, why did you take it off? Why'd you take that off? And he said, well, because you people are so dumb, you don't understand that it was just a campaign promise. This guy's unbelievable. Anyway, continue with the okie doke that this guy is trying to give
0: those
3: America.
0: Those aren't true? You're not being honest with your voters?
2: That's not what I'm saying at all, sir.
0: Sure sounded
2: what
0: like
2: I'm
0: it.
2: Saying,
0: sure sounded like it.
2: That's absolutely not. What I'm saying is that when you...
0: You still haven't told me why you took it down.
2: Because I was hoping to come here to talk about my office policies, not be distracted by a campaign statement that
0: not
2: was
0: made distracted.
2: A year before I was actually Commonwealth's
0: Attorney General and had any
2: cases that were mine.
0: This is almost laughable. This is your policy. You said it right here. You told the voters, if you elect me, I will take into account immigration consequences when making charging and plea decisions.
2: This is my policy, not
0: right
2: what
0: here.
2: You have in your hand.
0: Oh, okay. So what you said to the voters is not real. Doesn't count.
2: No, sir. What I'm saying is that as an office holder, my office is run by my policy.
0: Your sheriff said you wouldn't prosecute. This guy gets released, kills someone the next day. We start asking about it. You change your website and take down the statements that say you're going to take into account immigration consequences when you decide what you are
2: public,
0: going to charge.
2: And it has been public the entire time I've been in office.
3: Okay, let's leave this because this goes on. I got to get to some other stuff here. We did Brandon Gill, top of the show. Now let's go to North Carolina Representative Brad Knott, his turn with this guy, Descano. Cut number 11. This is representative from North Carolina. You folks in North Carolina, be proud of your guy, Brad Knott.
4: When you entered into a plea agreement, you tried to bind the court so they could not sentence this person to any term over 2 years. Is that not correct?
2: Sir, I'm so glad you brought this to
4: Is that not correct?
2: Well, because I would like to explain, sir.
4: It is correct. And the court rejected it.
2: Sir, I know
4: this
2: the case
4: was a,
2: file.
4: This was a, this was
2: I would
4: a,
2: love
4: I'm
2: to
4: talking,
2: talk to
4: it was a
2: case,
4: judge
2: sir.
4: That was appointed
2: you
4: by Senator
2: to...
4: Warner. This is not a right-wing judge. This is a liberal judge. And you know why he rejected it?
1: Sir,
4: he saw what you should have seen. He cited overwhelming evidence.
1: Can we talk about the evidence?
4: This person was a threat.
1: I know it and you don't.
4: Quit talking.
1: And I would love to tell you about it.
4: This person was a threat. He yanked a 4-year-old girl out of her bed with the intent to harm her. And you wanted to give her a cap of 2 years.
1: Sir, this
4: is a great
1: example.
4: And then when the plea agreement was rejected, what did you do?
1: Sir, this is a
4: what
1: great example.
4: What did you do?
1: This is a great example of a case.
4: You know, I prosecuted. I prosecuted
1: and then
4: cases.
1: You understand.
4: And when you're evading
1: that
4: like that, you know what that's a sign of? Guilt. What did you do?
1: Sir,
4: you dismissed the case.
3: Now, let me just be really clear. You've heard this case. People have referenced it. Illegal immigrant goes in a girl's bedroom late night, tries to kidnap the girl with the intention, you all know what he wanted to do with her, a 4-year-old girl. This guy's had multiple offenses, including sex offenses with minors, before the same DA and is let out of jail over and over and over again. Should have been in there for life. So finally, he tries to get a plea agreement on this guy who creeps into a, takes a 4-year-old. Was busted in the process, thankfully. He tries to plea him out with 2 years. The liberal judge, I don't know whether he's liberal, the not right-wing judge appointed by, that was recommended by Senator Warner, Democrat, says, are you nuts? Only 2 years for this? And so what does this DA do? He drops the charge on a guy that came in and tried to abduct a 4-year-old girl out of her bedroom. New Jersey, be proud of Jeff Van Drew. He was there today too and had it. Cut 9. Jeff Van Drew also at the hearing.
5: Mr. Descano, simple question. Are American communities safer when illegal immigrants who commit crimes are deported or when they remain in those communities? Are they safer when they're deported communities? Yes or no? Just yes or no?
1: Well, sir, that's not...
5: Yes or no? Yes
1: no,
5: or
1: sir.
5: No?
1: Sir?
5: I'm asking the question.
1: And I'm trying to
5: answers.
1: Answer them.
5: No, you are...
1: you asked me a question
5: being,
1: that's outside of my purview.
5: Jim
1: I can
5: Jordan
1: tell
5: down
1: you.
5: There asked you questions. You're a human being. You're sitting next to a woman who lost her daughter. Can you tell me if illegal criminals are to be moved from the country if we're safe?
1: And to suggest that I don't care
5: no,
1: about what happens in my
5: no,
1: community.
5: This is my
1: I go
5: time.
1: To work every
5: you are
1: day
5: going to answer
1: trying
5: my
1: to
5: questions.
1: Protect my community.
5: You are going to answer my questions. You don't show any discipline. When I'm asked questions, I answer them. So you're not willing to answer that question. Okay. So I ask you this question. Let's talk about Abdul Jalal. Yes or no, would Stephanie Minter be alive today if he had been deported? And you know why he wasn't deported? Because then, quite frankly, the administration was not as aggressive, and if a country didn't want to accept these awful people that came from the country, we didn't know where to send them, and we held them, and we detained them. Now we're finding places to send them so that this doesn't go on. That's the answer. That's why that happened. It's not a mystery. It's not something weird or unusual. They didn't know where the heck to put it. Now we just do it and we get it done. But nevertheless, would we be safer if he wasn't in the country then? Would we be safer, yes or no?
1: Sir, you're...
5: Yes or no, or to be safer if the man wasn't in the country? Damn it, answer my question.
1: Sir, I'm trying. You keep changing the question.
5: No, it's yes or no. There's a bad guy.
3: All right,
5: guy
3: this is the way that went.
5: People.
3: That's enough. Let's do a break. We got more. You hear, when these liberals are called out on releasing these violent, criminal, rapists, murderers, sex offenders, child molesters, and pedophiles on the street, they can't even respect you enough to answer your questions. That's why I spent today's program, ladies and gentlemen, on this hearing. People need to hear what's going on in this country when liberals run the show. Birthday today for Shanice. I always love this song so much. Every time I hear it, it makes me smile no matter how ticked off I am. And I'm smiling right now. Let's listen to Shanice. I hope you are too. Born in 1973. Happy birthday, Miss Shanice.

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3: Extra. This time around, no drama. Hollywood studios and producers have a tentative deal with the actors union, SAG-AFTRA. Contract talks wrapped up with a four-year deal instead of the typical three-year term. SAG-AFTRA member Chuck Slavin says he's concerned about the rise of AI.
4: Overall, I think the future is rapidly changing, and I think that we certainly need to protect image likeness when it comes to AI. We need to ensure that members get royalties and residuals on the work that they're doing. Scanning is a major threat. Looking at how fast technology is advancing, a four-year deal locks us into a disadvantage.
3: It was 3 years ago when writers went on the longest strike in Hollywood history, shutting down the industry for months. I'm James Flippin, and this is the Worldwide News Network.
5: $5,000. That's the average amount of money people in the U.S. are now spending on gas in a year. $5,000. 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
3: If we have time tomorrow, we will hear from the angel mom that testified, Cheryl Minter. Right now, though, our clip of the day comes from Cook County, Illinois, via Fox News early today. Listen to this, folks.
4: Now, Bill, shocking details out of the Chicago area. A judge says they have lost track of hundreds of people who were placed on ankle monitors, all while facing pending criminal cases. The total number now thought to be at nearly 250 people. Terrifying. Mike Tobin is live in Chicago. He's got more details on this for us. Hi, Mike.
5: And Sandra, it works out to 8% of the people on electronic monitoring in the pretrial program in Cook County in Chicago who are unaccounted for. Even the state's attorney says we should all be deeply concerned. This is the same system that was ignored by Lawrence Reed, a career violent criminal with 72 arrests. His ankle monitor showed that he'd been out all night twice and was violating his curfew on November 17th of last year when police say he boarded Chicago's L train and set a complete stranger, Bethany McGee, on fire. This is the same ankle monitor system that was ignored by 26-year-old Alfonso Talley. Records show he'd been in trouble for all of his adult life. He disregarded his curfew to the point that he didn't get home to charge the battery and the ankle monitor went dead. Police say on April 25th, he went on a crime spree that ended with a mother of three, pistol whip with a broken nose, one police officer dead, another fighting for his life. 3,048 people were released pre-trial on electronic monitoring. Almost 20% of them are charged with violent crimes. 7% aggravated battery, 4% criminal sexual assault, 0.8% charged with murder, and 246 of them cannot be found.
6: Not only are they missing, they have no idea where they're at. None. Zero.
3: Okay, you got the gist of this, folks. Democrats, Cook County, Chicago, have released hundreds and hundreds and actually thousands of criminals on ankle monitor release. And guess what? They can't find over 250 of the criminals that they can't find them. They don't know where they are. They're supposed to be monitored. They're nowhere in sight. And they don't know where these criminals are. And murderers are put on these, alleged murderers, on these ankle. Folks, Democrats. These are Democrats. Fairfax County, Cook County, all over America. Democrats are doing it their way. Frank Sinatra passed away on this day in 1998. What can you say about the chairman of the board? But just a life of greatness. May God bless. Protect each and every single one of you, your families, your loved ones. Love and gratitude for you being here with me, allowing me to be with you, God willing, back tomorrow for Bo Snerdly's Rush Hour. Until then, my friends, I bid you adieu.

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3: Yeah, so I work for my father-in-law. 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
10: Labour pains, the pound tumbles as Manchester Mayor Andy Burnham moves to challenge Prime Minister Keir Starmer to lead the UK.
9: You scratch my back, I'll scratch yours. China calls for the reopening of the Strait of Hormuz as Trump says the US doesn't need it.
10: From transitory to transition, Jerome Powell's time as Fed chair comes to a close as inflationary risks rise again.
9: Plus, the $6 trillion man, Nvidia's Jensen Huang, brings his chip-making giant towards another market cap milestone.
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9: Let's start by looking at the markets this Friday morning. Asian stocks have fluctuated as the global equity rally has lost steam. Korea's KOSPI index did gain but has now declined some 5%. The Nikkei also dropping today 1.8% this morning. European stock futures are also down. Sovereign bond yields have been climbing. They continue to do so. Treasuries in terms of yields up 4 basis points across the curve, and also JGBs in Japan. Cable hovers at around 133.70. The US dollar strengthening 0.2%. Oil prices steady up 1.1% at $106 a barrel for Brent. Those are the markets.
10: Our top stories. A popular UK mayor is entering the race to challenge Keir Starmer as Prime Minister, and markets are taking note. The pound fell by nearly 1% when Andy Burnham announced he would run for a parliamentary seat near his home city of Manchester. It's the first step towards a formal leadership challenge. University of Liverpool Professor of Politics Jonathan Tung says Burnham has a strong appeal in the north of England.
12: He's an ordinary working class guy who can relate to people. I think that's the first thing. Secondly, there's been economic growth in Greater Manchester that has exceeded anywhere else in England over the last few years.
10: Professor John Tong speaking there. There's no guarantee Burnham will be allowed to stand or will win the seat, which is expected to be a battle between the Labour Party and Nigel Farage's Reform UK. While Burnham is one of Labour's most popular politicians, investors are wary of his past comments about how Britain shouldn't be in hock to the bond markets. Earlier this week, we asked former Goldman Sachs chief economist Jim O'Neill, who's worked with Burnham, if Britain's creditors would ever forgive the mayor.
13: If you look at the way the spread's traded in the past month, as the renewed speculation about Andy coming back has grown, there's the market verdict. And it's not obvious to me how Andy can climb back down from that and have markets believe him in a hurry.
10: Jim O'Neill was speaking to Bloomberg Radio earlier this week. The Prime Minister, Keir Starmer, has vowed to fight any leadership challenge, but he is deeply unpopular, and multiple potential successors have called on the leader to consider his future.
9: Well, before even entering the race, Andy Burnham was the favourite to unseat Keir Starmer as Britain's Prime Minister. But as Bloomberg's Chris Pitt reports, the senior Labour Party figure has a complex political background.
8: For years, a joke has circulated round the corridors of power in the UK. A Blairite, a Brownite, a Milibandite and a Corbynite walk into a pub, and the barman says, "Hello, Mr. Burnham." The punchline points both to Burnham's time working for all four of those party leaders and to questions over what he really stands for. His supporters say the two decades he spent at the heart of the party prove he's a party first rather than faction first person. But to his critics, the history reflects political slipperiness and a lack of a clear political base. Yet Burnham has demonstrated genuine electoral appeal, with landslide mayoral victories, while Manchester itself is booming, growing at twice the national rate. The question now is whether the man dubbed by his supporters as the King of the North can unseat the current wearer of the UK's political crown. In London, Chris Pitt, Bloomberg Radio.
10: Donald Trump and Xi Jinping have held a second day of talks in Beijing, with the two leaders exchanging warm words but delivering few concrete agreements. This morning, they spoke for around 10 minutes and walked together through the secretive headquarters of the ruling Communist Party and the residence of China's top leaders. But beneath displays of friendliness, the relationship between the world's two largest economies remains strained by a range of thorny issues. Ahead of the second day of talks, China called for the reopening of the Strait of Hormuz, which supplies the country with much of its oil. But speaking to Fox News, President Trump said Xi had offered to help on Iran, something China has not explicitly confirmed.
14: President Xi would like to see a deal, man. He would like to see a deal, man. And he did offer. He said, if I can be of any help at all, I would like to be of help.
15: Because, he did say that.
14: Yeah, he did say that. And look, anybody that buys that much oil has obviously got some kind of a relationship with him. But he said, I would love to be of help. If I can be of any help whatsoever, he'd like to see the Hormuz Strait open. He said, if I can be of any help whatsoever, I would like to help.
10: Trump also told Fox News that China had agreed to buy 200 Boeing planes. That's short of the 500 aircraft the country's airlines were hoping to be buying in the landmark deal. China's foreign ministry later issued a statement on Trump's visit, but it was light on details. It said the two leaders had reached consensus on handling each other's concerns and agreed to step up communication and coordination on international issues.
9: Well, when it comes to the fallout of the Iran war, ECB rate setter Yanis Stournaras has said that the central bank in Europe could be forced to raise borrowing costs if oil prices remain at current levels. According to the Athens news agency, the Greek central bank chief said that if crude prices stay where they are, the ECB may have no option but to hike rates. Those comments come as data compiled by Bloomberg Intelligence show that record-breaking US corporate profit margins have limited capacity to absorb soaring energy costs. The analysis suggests that bullish projections for future earnings growth could prove overly optimistic if faced with a prolonged energy shock in the US.
10: Global inflationary pressures are ramping up as Jerome Powell's term as chair of the Federal Reserve comes to a close today. Powell's time leading the Fed will be remembered for his clash with President Trump over the central bank's independence and the inflationary surge caused by the pandemic. Stephen Miron, a Trump Fed appointee, says the central bank needs to unite behind Powell's replacement, Kevin Warsh.
16: You want to have people's loyalties undivided. You want to have there be very clearly one chairman. You want to have a place where there's no question about who's in charge, and there's no talk of rival factions and things being split. I think you want to have a sense of unanimity and clarity. And so transitions are important, and I think it can be helpful to have help in transition. But I still think it's important that it is a transition.
10: Stephen Miron there, who'll be resigning from his temporary role at the central bank to make way for the new chair. Kevin Warsh will inherit the pressure from the White House to cut interest rates.
9: Nvidia stock has gained 20% in just 7 days. The jump comes as investors plow into chip makers, profiting from a flood of artificial intelligence investment. Bloomberg's Tim Adebayo has more.
15: Jensen Huang began his week by boarding Air Force One, poised to accompany President Donald Trump on a historic trip to China. Just days later, the NVIDIA CEO is ending it with a company closing in on a valuation no firm has ever reached before. A recent rally for the semiconductor giant added more than $900 billion to its market capitalization, pushing it towards $6 trillion. The advance is the latest reflection of how intensely investors are gravitating towards perceived AI winners. But the scale of the surge has left some concern that the market is being propped up by a tech bubble with the potential to burst. NVIDIA and Micron alone have accounted for more than 30% of the gain in the S&P 500 index this year, according to data compiled by Bloomberg. In London, Tiwa Adebayo, Bloomberg Radio.
10: Bloomberg understands that the Pentagon has scrapped plans to send around 4,000 troops to Poland as part of a broader review of the U.S. military presence in Europe. The news comes amid a feud between President Donald Trump and other members of NATO, including Germany. But Trump has remained close to Polish leaders. Poland's defense minister said in a post on social media that the issue doesn't concern the country and relates to previously announced changes in the presence of some U.S. forces in Europe.
9: Those are our top stories. In terms of the markets this Friday, stocks and bonds are declining because of worries about inflation. Oil prices are steady. Brent crude futures at $107.10, up by 1.3%. But if you look to Asia, MSCI Asia Pacific Index is down 2%, and you've had a big decline for the KOSPI, a huge 5.3% lower. The Nikkei 225 is also down, and European stock futures are down 1.2% this hour. Sovereign bond yields have been climbing. Treasury's up 4 basis points across the curve. We've had a big jump in Japanese JGB yields also. The dollar this morning is stronger, 0.2%. The pound trades at 133.58, down by 0.3%. Those are the markets.
10: In a moment, we'll bring you more on the end of Jerome Powell's tenure as chair of the Fed. And we have a story about a Norwegian billionaire who's decided to stay in the country despite paying increasing wealth taxes. And normally this is the point of the program where we like to share a story that's got us talking. But I can tell you our team WhatsApp group has rarely been more active than it was yesterday. And it's nothing to do with some quirky find that our colleagues have been reporting on at Bloomberg, but the latest twists and turns in the UK political drama. Manchester Mayor Andy Burnham could now have a path to challenge the Prime Minister after Health Secretary Wes Streeting resigned from Cabinet yesterday. He's urged Keir Starmer to facilitate a leadership contest. Our UK politics reporter James Wilcock is with us for more. First of all, James, please keep sending me those memes. And secondly, let's talk about there being no official contest yet to replace Keir Starmer, but does one now look inevitable?
17: I feel like I have to start with an apology for the WhatsApp spam. Look, the reason why I was so active on the team WhatsApp group is because yesterday was the moment where days, if not weeks, of speculation about Keir Starmer's future erupted. And we saw all three of the main contenders pop out. 6 a.m, former Deputy Prime Minister Andrew Rayner comes out about her tax. You can listen to yesterday's podcast for my take on that one. Then at 1 o'clock, the Health Secretary, Wes Streeting, resigns, which has been buried by the later news, but that is a first Cabinet Minister publicly calling on the Prime Minister to go. Then the markets were watching at 6 p.m. when the Mayor of Greater Manchester, the most popular Labour politician in the country, Andy Burnham, says he's found a seat, that he's going to try and stand for it if he's allowed to, and that would be a precursor to running for leader, even though Burnham didn't say as much. Anyone can read those tea leaves. Keir Starmer has said all week that he will not step aside and that he will fight a leadership election. And in some ways, yesterday was the response from that, from the three sort of biggest names in the race, that they are all serious about challenging him and they want to shape the future of the Labour Party.
9: Yeah, absolutely. I think it's really notable that, you know, Wes Streeting's letter of resignation, talking about Keir Starmer's leadership, was really very pointed. Where we need vision, we have a vacuum. Where we need direction, we have drift. That line has been widely picked up in terms of the criticism of Starmer. Andy Burnham, though, in terms of a path to Parliament via a by-election, can he win the seat? That is actually quite a big question.
17: So this seat is interesting because it was occupied by Josh Simons, who stepped down late last night, and he is not of the Burnham sort of left faction. He was seen as centrist, former head of Labour Together, the think tank. Now, the majority Labour have there from 2024 is about 5,000, give or take. Reform in the elections last week got 50% of the vote. They won every ward and every partial ward in that constituency. 50% compared to Labour's roughly about 25%. So they say they are going to throw everything they have at this. Now, allies of Burnham tell us, here at Bloomberg, that this is no accident, because in some ways Andy Burnham's proof of concept here for being Labour leader is he can win back working class voters. He can show them what a real Labour person's politics are. And so, look, a Times columnist famously said the Mayor of Greater Manchester has popularity in the North akin to a North Korean leader. So this is the moment where a by-election rarely has had stakes like this, where we see if the mayor really is as popular as he's made out to be, and if he can show that appeal, then in many ways it gives him a real option to challenge the Prime Minister, say, I have the story here to challenge reform, which is what Labour deeply worry about.
10: Okay, James, thank you very much for joining us. Of course, we know the story is being watched closely by investors, and we've had that weakening in the pound continuing today in trading as well. And we'll be watching gilts when the markets open later too. That is our UK politics reporter, James Wilcock.
9: Well, today marks the end of Jerome Powell's term leading the Federal Reserve. He will hand over the chairmanship to Kevin Warsh after enduring months of criticism from President Trump for not cutting interest rates. Bloomberg opinion columnist Daniel Moss joins us now for more on this. Daniel, what will be Jerome Powell's legacy at the Fed?
18: You know, legacies have a way of being written and rewritten over the years. In response to fresh studies of past events or contemporary issues which beg us to ask how we got here. So Jerome Powell looks like he's going out as a hero. Whether he deserves a place in the pantheon with people like Paul Volcker or Ben Bernanke, we'll see. One thing is for sure. He's had to contend with something neither of those two did. Number one, he had to basically drive the response to a global health crisis, which became a prospective economic calamity. The latter did not come to pass, thanks to the activism of central banks. And number two, he's been dealing with a White House contemptuous of the norms that have governed central bank administration relationships. So when you look at those things together, you know, he's held up well. It hasn't been flawless. He's been very astute in terms, mm-hmm. particularly in his first term, of cultivating relationships on Capitol Hill as a way of buffering some of the noise coming from the White House. Remember, as Ben Bernanke famously said in his farewell press conference, Congress is our boss.
10: He is going to be the first outgoing chair, though, to remain on the Central Bank's Board of Governors. It's the first time that's happened in almost 80 years. Is that going to be awkward for Kevin Warsh?
18: Depends on the chemistry between them. They're both professionals. Powell, I doubt, will be there for the full duration of his term as a governor. What he has said is he'll stay until the probe into cost overruns at the Fed's new headquarters is complete, with finality. Now, that doesn't mean that Powell is there for years. It does mean he's there for months.
9: And so, in terms of the economic situation, how difficult is it, given, you know, what Kevin Warsh is now going to be inheriting?
18: Warsh is in the difficult situation of being appointed by a president who made it clear that bending to his desire for interest rate cuts was a prerequisite for appointment. The problem is, Warsh has come into the job when not only are Fed officials inclined to go slow on the prospect of further rate cuts, if anything, chances of a hike are now starting to enter the conversation. Inflation is markedly above the Fed's 2% target. There's little appetite on the FOMC. Remember, the chair has to carry a committee with him. There's little appetite for an interest rate cut anytime soon. But I also want to make a broader point. You know, Walsh ran, as central banking goes, a pretty public campaign to win this job and win the president's attention. He talked about quote-unquote regime change at the Fed. Be careful here. Now, Walsh was a Fed governor from 2006 to 2011. He surely knows the institution's strengths and its great capacity for public service to mount rescue missions, not just for the U.S. economy, but to underpin global prosperity as well. He knows that. He knows its flaws. You know, how would you say the last couple of efforts at regime change around the world have worked out? Not too great. Walsh needs to tread carefully here. And look, he may not end up being the change agent that he has crafted an image for. For all his criticism of how the Fed lost its way during the global financial crisis, you know, guess how many dissenting votes Kevin Walsh cast? Can you tell me?
19: I can't.
18: Zero. Zero. Right? So, look, now he's campaigned for office. He's got the job. He's got to make it work. He is the guardian now of a very precious asset, which is the independence of the central bank from the executive branch. Mind how you go.
9: Absolutely, because the world is watching, isn't it? Not just the US, but it's globally that the Federal Reserve is so important. Daniel, thank you so much for being with us. Bloomberg opinion columnist Daniel Moss.
10: Now to a story about a Norwegian billionaire whose family business is the world's second largest salmon producer. Gustav Witzøe's decision to stay in Norway and use technology to build a business comes despite wealth taxes costing him around $100,000 a day. Our Oslo Bureau Chief Heidi Takstahl-Skiset joins us now for more. Heidi, good morning. Who is Gustav Witzøe and how did he become one of Norway's top taxpayers?
20: Well, good morning. Gustav Magne Witzøe, he's a 33-year-old salmon heir and he's the majority shareholder of SalMar, the world's second largest salmon producer. And it was his dad who founded SalMar and transferred large parts of the company to Gustav, his only child, when he was only 14 years old. So he's been Norway's youngest billionaire for years. And while he's been quite reclusive, he's worked as a model in New York and elsewhere. He's been known for his love of fast cars and fashion, but also for his love of his home country and his home island.
9: Yeah, so what is he doing with the business? You've got beautiful photographs of the location, and also this is a place where he has worked in various capacities since he was a teenager too.
20: Yeah, he started working. He said he worked at a factory when he was 12. Just pushing these boxes around. He said he can still remember the sound of them screeching on the floor. And he worked out at the pens in his 20s. But this year he got a formal role as the CEO of the family company owning most of SalMar. So now he's getting into the business side of the company. So he's losing sleep over it. He slept better when he was working out on the pens. But now he's looking to invest more in artificial intelligence, which can now, he says, track individual fish. And these are millions and millions of salmon out in the pens off the coast. And they can track the individual fish to monitor disease, because he wants to try to make the industry cleaner and more efficient than it is today.
10: And Heidi, this central to this story is what's been dubbed Billionaire's Island. Tell us more about that.
20: Well, Billionaire's Island, it got its name from a Netflix show from 2024, where they did a show recorded there about all the intrigues and the politics and the business of the salmon, the local salmon industry, which the locals I talked to there, they're quite proud of. They all love the show. But Billionaire Island is the home of Gustav Magne Witzøe. It's called Freya. It's a beautiful small island off the coast of mid-Norway. It's famous not for just SalMar, but for a lot of farmed salmon companies and supply line business, and also for its billionaires. So it's said to have the highest billionaire density in Norway, with 4 billionaires for about 5,000 people. And you can't really tell, I mean, the houses are small, the roads are windy, but there are some major luxury houses like hidden from view there.
9: Mm. Yeah, it's, I thought that was fascinating. 4 billionaires on this small island, as you say. In terms of what Gustav Witzer wants to do with the business, you know, and the fact that he's paying all of these wealth taxes, this is the kind of the heart of the story, the decision as to why he actually decided to stay on the island, isn't it?
20: Yeah, and there was a rise in wealth taxes here a few years ago where we believe 300 billionaires left Norway, very wealthy individuals left Norway. And Gustav said that his advisors, everybody had told him that he should leave, that it was best for the business. And he had a plane lined up. He had a house in Lugano in Switzerland. And then he told us how he changed his mind just hours before having some beers with his good friends. And he said he came back and he told his parents, and he could see the relief in their eyes that he decided to stay in Norway, because he really likes, I mean, the country, his island, and he's very, very close to his family. And he just had a young daughter last year. So he's raising her now with his partner in Trondheim, close to Trøya.
10: Okay, Heidi, thank you very much for bringing us details of this story. Our Oslo Bureau Chief Heidi Takstad-Skeset out there joining us with details. And you can find the full story on Bloomberg.com and, of course, on The Terminal.
9: Now, it's 6:25 a.m. here in the City of London. Gosh, we've had some interesting conversations already today. Let's have a look at the markets then. So we are seeing bond yields, really the most important driver, I think, today, rising again. 10-year US Treasury yields are up 4 basis points at 4.52. And indeed, across the curve, you've got yields rising for Treasuries. And you did see a big spike higher also for Japanese yields. JGBs on the 10-year up by 8 basis points after inflation data. Producer prices in Japan are showing inflationary pressures there too. So this is really a global story, even if there are kind of local differences, local inputs, it's a global story. And so as you see yields rising, you also see the pressure on stocks. The All Country World Index is down 0.4%. The MSCI Asia Pacific Index is down 1.9%. Stock futures for Europe also slumping now 1.2% this morning. So those are the big kind of themes in markets, as we see Brent crude futures still pretty high, still hovering at around $107 a barrel, up by 1.2% this morning. That is a look at where we are in the market. Stephen, you've got a roundup of our global news headlines now in Brussels.
10: Yeah, we're going to turn to one of our key interviews on the programme this morning, a key global news headline. The US Trade Representative Jamieson Greer saying he anticipates that China would commit to billions in American agricultural purchases. Presidents Donald Trump and Xi Jinping are wrapping up their summit in Beijing. Bloomberg's Anne-Marie Hordern is speaking to Jamieson Greer in China. She asked him what the U.S. thinking towards Beijing is now.
19: I'm happy to do that. So remember, we're in a situation where we're trying to rebalance our trade with China. We've had a lot of success in that. Our trade deficit with China went down by a third last year in 1 year. And so we're trying to manage the trade around the kinds of things we want to be selling to China, whether it's Boeings or soybeans or other ag or energy or medical devices. And so you can see us bit by bit building up this strategy. Coming out of this week, you heard the president today talk about the Boeings and, you know, hundreds of Boeings being purchased by China. We already have a soybean deal with them from our prior meetings of 25 million metric tons a year over the next 3 years. And we expect to also see an agreement for double-digit billion purchases of ags over the next 3 years per year coming out of this visit. And that's more general. That's aggregate. That's not just soybeans. That's everything else.
21: Are they keeping up with those agreements?
19: They have been. So on the soybeans, last year they needed to fill up 12 million metric tons at the end of last year. They did that. They've now, we expect most of the soybean sales to go on in the later part of the year, but we've seen some there already. We saw, as you noted, things related to beef exports, registrations re-upped last night. So we're already seeing them start to fulfill some of their promises.
21: When it comes to the detente, we have this trade agreement truce till October. Will that be extended on this trip?
19: So we'll see about that. We have of course the agreement that goes until this fall. That's all solid. That's all well and good. There's certainly a willingness on both sides that if this continues to work out well for each country to continue that and to extend this ability to make sure we're getting rare earths, that we're selling the types of things we should be selling to China, and we're trying to manage differences rather than escalate them.
21: We hear that some firms, China is dragging their feet when it comes to licenses on rare earths. Was this discussed?
19: We do discuss this. We discuss this at all levels.
21: And do you think they are dragging their feet?
19: So with a couple of things, sometimes they do. I would give them a passing grade on this. We've certainly seen the rare earths come back up to better levels. Sometimes it's slow. There are times when we have to go and make our point. You may have seen a couple of weeks ago there were some big shipments of yttrium that came across. That was after advocacy from the U.S. government. So whenever we see an issue or we hear from specific companies, we engage with our Chinese counterparts and we find them to be constructive.
21: Where does this leave the 301 tariffs? Will China view this as retaliatory given the fact that it seems like the relationship right now is stable and you're in the middle of this detente?
19: So I haven't yet met a country where we've imposed tariffs and said, thank you, we love these tariffs. So no one really likes that other than our workers and our industries. What Chinese know and what we've agreed that there's going to be a certain level of tariff on the Chinese. So I think as we're rolling out and concluding different investigations under Section 301, which again, don't just target China, they cover other countries as well. I think the Chinese are going to be looking at what we're doing there compared to agreements we've had in the past on certain tariff levels, and we'll just have to try to manage that.
21: Will you get to the rate that the United States was at on China before the Supreme Court struck down IEPA and the fentanyl 10%?
19: Well, I can't prejudge the outcome of these investigations. They're a legal process. They're ongoing right now. We've received comment. We've had hearings. We'll release the findings of these investigations within the next several weeks, and we'll propose action if we think we need to take action. And so if tariffs are part of that action, the world will see them. It'll be very transparent and public, and people will be able to comment on that as well. So I can't really commit to a given rate or not at this point. We have to go through the investigations.
21: Where do you leave the discussion on the Board of Trade? When does that begin? There's a lot of reporting. It's about $30 billion of goods on both sides. Is this all accurate?
19: That's right. And so at the end of this meeting, we'll go back to the U.S. and the Chinese will be here. What we intend to do on the U.S. side is put out a call for public comment first and foremost and saying, hey, we're trying to manage this trade with China. We want to focus on non-sensitive goods. We think we should be selling them. Things we think we should be buying from them, trying to facilitate trade in that area. And then we'll be able to interact with our Chinese colleagues and negotiate with them over where we think we have the strongest mutually beneficial trade with our countries.
21: Is there a chance, though, that with this Board of Trade, there'll be some goods coming from China that are a lower tariff rate than maybe an ally of the United States?
19: I don't think we're comparing it necessarily to allies. And if you look at the President's tariff program over the past year, there are certain things that never have really been subject to tariff. Energy goods, certain foods, fertilizers, things like that have never been subject to tariffs. There are certain things that we should be buying from China, I think, just like there are other countries where we should be buying things. You saw the President a week ago, he told the UK, we're not going to have a tariff on whiskey from the UK. So it's not out of the norm of what this administration is doing to have nuance in how we're approaching it, kind of picking and choosing how we want to trade with countries.
21: When it comes to NVIDIA and chips, I bring this up because a lot of talk about Jensen Huang. You were on Air Force One. I mean, were you surprised to see him in Alaska at the refuel stop and getting on board? And there's a lot of speculation that something would be done here with chips. When it comes to the H200s, in January, the United States greenlit Chinese firms to be able to buy them. Will China allow their companies to buy them?
19: Well, obviously, that's going to be a sovereign decision for China. With export controls, they're fluid, right? They change over time. It depends on what threats you see, what's commercially available worldwide, what the Chinese can already do. And so you want to make sure you strike a balance between national security, protecting high tech, but also making sure that we're benefiting from overseas markets. And so those are the kinds of things that went into the H200 decision. As to whether the Chinese are going to buy or not, again, they're making their own determinations. They're very committed to domestic production. They often see U.S. high tech as a threat to them, because if we're ahead of the game, like we are on AI chips, sometimes they feel that can stop their own growth. Obviously, we think it can be helpful to them, in the long run, but they'll just have to make their decision on that.
10: That was the U.S. Trade Representative Jemison Greer speaking to Bloomberg's Anne-Marie Hordern in Beijing. And we're watching, and our T-Live blog continues on the second day of the Trump-Xi summit happening. The two leaders having lunch at the moment, in case you're interested. Details of what they're eating are on the T-Live blog as well. But they've, you know, had what's been described as very cordial meetings this morning as well, talking about Donald Trump, talking about a lot of good coming out of the trip and saying that the two had made fantastic trade deals, though details of those remain very thin. Apart from that purchase of 200 Boeing planes, US officials also talking up major agricultural purchases we heard just discussed there.
9: Yeah, absolutely. So that's one of the big stories that we're following for you. Also, we're thinking about what's happening in the UK. Of course, the pound continues to decline. In fact, sterling has dropped every day this week. You've got challenges sort of coming out for the leadership against Keir Starmer. At least none have officially declared, but it looks like all the positioning is happening. So we'll be covering that for you too, as sterling now is down 0.3%. Coming up next, though, we are going to bring you the conversation that we've been having with OpenAI's CFO, Sarah Friar. She's been speaking to Bloomberg's Caroline Hyde about funding options, about the growth of users. Obviously, this has powered a huge amount of the tech rally that we've seen over the past few weeks, the optimism about the build-out of AI.
10: Yeah, I mean, they've only just completed a $122 billion funding round last month. The questions about future funding, though, still a conversation. We'll bring that to you next. This is Bloomberg.
0: Cats are masters at using up their nine lives, like chasing laser pointers into walls or jumping onto high shelves. But the one thing cats never do, text while driving. So be like a cat.

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21: It is 6:40 a.m. here in the City of London. A very good morning. I'm Caroline Hepke. So looking at markets, we are seeing stocks and bonds decline because of worries about inflation. You've got the All Country World Index down by 0.5% and a big decline, 6.4% lower for the KOSPI that's seen such gains this year, but actually significantly lower. Samsung, SK Hynix, Hynix a real drag on the market. The Nikkei also dropping in Japan. The Nikkei 225 down by 2.2%. Stock futures for Europe are also continuing to fall, retreating down 1.4%. Even Nasdaq futures are dropping 1% this morning as bond yields, 10-year US yields are up 4 basis points, and we're up for US

0: yields across the curve, and you've seen a jump in JGB yields, 10-year yields up 7 basis points today. And if you look at the pound this morning, the pound falling every day this week, an acceleration of the decline today, we're down 0.3%, and it really is the global story plus the domestic political uncertainty that is combining to hit cable as the dollar strengthens against G10. Bloomberg Dollar Spot Index is up by 0.25% this hour, and oil prices $107.36 a barrel for Brent crude futures up 1.5%. Let's get over to Brussels now, where Bloomberg's Stephen Cowell can give us an update on what's happening around the world. Good morning, Stephen.
1: Caroline, thank you. A popular UK mayor is entering the race to challenge Keir Starmer as Prime Minister. Andy Burnham says he will run for a parliamentary seat near his home city of Manchester. Donald Trump and Xi Jinping have held second day of talks in Beijing, with the two leaders exchanging warm words but delivering few concrete agreements ahead of the second day of talks. China called for a reopening of the Strait of Hormuz, which supplies the country with much of its oil. And the head of the CIA has visited Cuba for talks with top leaders. The visit comes as the US has expressed increasing frustration over a lack of progress on getting the island to open its economy and political system. Those are some of our global news headlines.
0: Stephen, thank you. Now, let's get to one of our big conversations today. OpenAI's CFO, Sarah Friar, has been speaking to Bloomberg's Caroline Hyde about funding options, about user growth, and about corporate partnerships. This conversation, beginning with the discussion about the current market exuberance about compute and about opportunities to invest in it.
2: We believe compute is a huge competitive advantage. We're going up a vertical wall of demand, as we've talked about, even just in the last 6 weeks, seeing the uptake of 5.5, our newest model, 5.5 cyber. So everyone wants to talk to us about that model in particular. And then on the Codex side, we're seeing just incredible lift, over 4 million users now on Codex. That's up, I think it went from 3 million to 4 million in just 2 weeks. And so we need compute, and there's not a lot of compute in 2026. So we are looking out into future years and saying, what can we do to get that compute today?
3: How do you afford that compute?
2: So mostly our business model. So we have seen an incredible lift in our revenues to match just the demand that I'm talking about. On top of that, we have raised a lot of money, as you know, from an equity standpoint.
3: More than $120 billion. I mean, could you need more then? It
2: will depend somewhat on matching the demand that we're seeing, the revenue that we'll create, and hence the cash flows, and then that gap to wanting to buy compute out into future years. So I'm not averse to raising more capital, although right now that $122 billion gives us a lot of optionality, and I think de-risks a lot of what we need to go do in the market at the moment.
3: So dare I ask, would you raise it in the private markets? We just have reports that Anthropic is looking at slightly bigger valuation than yours at $900 billion and going out and raising $30 billion at least. Would you go to the private markets or would it be a public?
2: The private markets have been incredibly generous to us, much bigger to tap than I think most people ever thought possible. I mean, $122 billion is literally the largest private fundraise ever. But there is something attractive about the public markets over time too, because it's not just about equity, right? We want to be able to, over the long run, raise money across the whole spectrum. And the public markets are significantly bigger than the private markets. So my job as a good CFO is always to create optionality. But, you know, first and foremost is we need to keep meeting our customers where they are, and they have a voracious demand right now for our technology.
3: Talk about that demand, because there have been reports that you hadn't met some of your highest aspirations, stretch goals that you'd set yourselves in terms of how many people are coming to the platform and how customers are using it. Are you meeting them now? Have you got a billion people on the platform? How are you looking at it?
2: So still giving out our number of 900 million plus weekly active users using ChatGPT. Our mission is AGI for the benefit of humanity, and our goal is always to get out into the hands of people and get them using it. So we're delighted with how the consumer platform is going. Images too, so our most recent image model is the best in the world, and it's a ton of fun if you haven't tried it. And that's really caused a very nice uptick on the consumer side. In fact, one of the things we see is that as people come to use something like images, it becomes a really strong acquisition channel for us. And then on the enterprise side, I am, as we talked about, just back-to-back-to-back with customer meetings. And I'm the CFO, so our sales team is just run ragged at the moment. Everyone wants to talk to us about what can I do to transform my business? How can I use the intelligence of the models that's available to me today? And so we just see our business going from strength to strength right now.
3: from strength to strength, from a consumer perspective, you need the right partners in place. Now, there was an interesting article put out by Mark Gurman today saying that maybe that partnership with Apple is slightly fraying because you're not getting the sort of treatment or at least the user case that you had expected. Maybe even you bring some legal work towards Apple to within that partnership. Is that true? How is that relationship going? Would you think about bringing legal action?
2: So I'll go back to that mission statement. So AGI for the benefit of humanity. Our goal is to find great partners that have really large distribution to get it into the hands of consumers. Mm. So when I look at, we have partners like Kakao in South Korea. PhonePe has actually been an incredible partner in India. And so we know that there is a route to market via these partners and it can be wildly successful. And we're just going to keep pushing on that.
3: You are dodging that question. So anyways, but is the relationship strong with Apple?
2: I mean, right now, in terms of our relationship with Apple, it's like every other large distribution partner for consumers. We want to make it work, and we know that consumers want our technology, so we think that there's a way.
3: You think that there's a way without or with legal action, do you think?
2: I cannot comment on legal action.
3: Can you talk to us a little bit about access to compute and how that is an edge versus competition in the market? There's been thoughts that Mythos has perhaps been allowed with certain partnerships, maybe because of the power of the model, or then others say maybe it's because of a lack of compute. How are you thinking about rolling out your cyber offerings and whether it's an access to compute issue or whether it's just the power of these models just being so sophisticated?
2: So 5.5 cyber in particular is right on par with Mythos. If you look at the UK ASIC group is one of a very good third-party research team. And we're really proud, actually, of the 5.5 cyber model in particular. In particular, what I love about it, though, is that it is a very efficient model. So it is much cheaper for customers to be able to use it. And in keeping with this point about access, we have gone much broader in letting people have more access to it. The European Union, in fact, just made a comment earlier in the week to give us some kudos on that rollout.
3: That doesn't happen much.
2: It does not happen very frequently. But it goes back to, you know, again, very mission aligned for us to make sure that we're putting our technology and democratizing it into the hands of everyone.
0: So that was the OpenAI CFO Sarah Friar speaking to Bloomberg's Caroline Hyde. Just a really interesting conversation. I mean, you could hear Caroline asking repeatedly, you know, about the build out of infrastructure because it's not like the demand for the product is in doubt. OpenAI has more than 900 million weekly active ChatGPT users, but it's about the build out of that compute and that power that is, you know, still very, very difficult. Are you finding new ways to use AI?
1: No, being the short answer, like no. I still find so many mistakes when I use
0: yes.
1: it. So I, to be honest, I don't trust it for most things still. I know that's a very unpopular view, but like I try and I don't find the results any faster than doing things myself. So
0: do
1: I
0: you?
1: Mean, perhaps it doesn't find the applications in my everyday life, but I certainly don't find it something that's useful to me.
0: Oh, that's interesting. I am trying to use it more for research and for amalgamating, you know, research online, obviously kind of when I'm researching personal topics. I do find it useful, but yes, it does take work to find the efficiencies and to find where you can plug it in actually to your life or to your work.
1: Yeah, I do find the AI summaries on search can be very helpful for things, but I'm always the person who's going back and checking whether or not it's right. And, you know, sometimes
0: that's
1: it is,
0: why we
1: sometimes
0: love you, Stephen.
1: Coming up next, more on what's happening on the markets. We'll be speaking to Abir Abu Omar. This is Bloomberg.
4: You wanted to be cool, which led you to smoking, which led to a pack a day. Then you met that special someone, which led to starting a life with them. 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
26: So both the United States and China agreed that Iran should in fact not have a nuclear weapon, that and that there should be a deal to work through to open the Strait of Hormuz. So quite a bit of contradiction there. But that sentiment has led stocks to tumble. You saw U.S. futures falling and stocks in Asia as well dropping almost 2% with, as Caroline mentioned earlier, South Korea's KOSPI, which has been this bellwether for artificial intelligence, is sliding about 5%, dragged down by its two biggest constituents. So what you're seeing is yesterday we had a focus on this trip to China, a historic trip, the first presidential trip in 10 years, President Trump himself being the last one to go. And today we return to the state of the war in the Middle East, the risk of possibly more inflationary risks stemming from higher prices of oil going around for longer than expected, and the everlasting issue of the Strait of Hormuz being blockaded by both Iran and the United States that sent Brent prices higher this morning.
0: Yeah, absolutely. So that in terms of the oil prices and that issue of the energy shock is rippling across markets. I mean, we have seen this incredible rally in stocks that seems to be losing steam today. And you've also started to see bond yields really repricing higher. Talk us through the most important moves.
26: Yeah, so you're seeing stocks across the board again in both the United States and Asia already trading. So you're seeing both of those tumbling as those fears come back to light. But also, it's very important to note that the inflation risks are really starting to seep into the image here. So Brent prices, as I mentioned, are gaining about $107 a barrel. Now, compared to price moves that we've seen in other statements that have come about during the past 75 days or so, it's not a drastic move. I know in hindsight, a 1% or 2% move in Brent prices in regular circumstances would be seen as monumental. But these days, it's not a drastic move. But given the statements and the escalations in the rhetoric by President Trump, we're seeing those moves. We're also seeing treasuries across the board, the 2-year notes, the 10-year notes and the 30-year notes dropping. The yield on the 10-year notes had gained 4 basis points, and we've seen similar moves in bonds in the United States. And don't forget, Caroline, we saw the CPI print that came earlier this week from the U.S. that was hotter than expected, both on an annual level and on a quarterly level. So those are things that traders are now coming back to. We've seen the euphoria when it comes to AI investments and that trade and the tech earnings that are coming out of the U.S. that have painted a very positive picture for the S&P, record high after record high. But now we're going back to those concerns about inflation, the war in the Middle East going around for longer than we have anticipated, and the risks that war poses on shipping lines, but also on the wider economic outlook for the world, really.
1: Okay, Abir, thank you very much for joining us. Abir Abu Omar there in Dubai with some of those market-moving stories. And we're just watching the latest statement from the Chinese state media as regards the Trump-Xi meeting, talking about agreeing the US and China to stabilize trade relations, to enhance talks on regional issues, and that they can strengthen their cooperation as well. According to the statement from the Chinese president, the China and the US should cherish hard-won positive momentum in their relationship. So we'll be bringing you more on this in the next hour of the program. We'll be speaking to Jenny Marsh, who runs our coverage of economics and government covering North Asia. She'll be talking us through some of the, I suppose, takeaways, consequences of this visit as Donald Trump prepares to depart China. More on that to come. This is Bloomberg.
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0: Mrs. Bloomberg Day Baker for this Friday, the 15th of May, from London and Brussels, coming up today.
1: Labour pains, the pound tumbles as Manchester Mayor Andy Burnham moves to challenge Prime Minister Keir Starmer to lead the UK.
0: You scratch my back, I'll scratch yours. China calls for the reopening of the Strait of Hormuz as Trump says the US doesn't need it.
1: From transitory to transition, Jerome Powell's time as Fed chair comes to a close as inflationary risks rise again.
0: Plus, the $6 trillion man, Nvidia's Jensen Huang, brings his chip-making giant towards another market cap milestone.
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1: 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I'm Stephen Carroll.
0: And I'm Caroline Hepke here in London. 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
1: So fears over rising oil prices playing out across markets. Today we've had Brent crude up around 2%, $107.54. WTI is over $103 a barrel after some comments from President Trump during his trip to China. Equities are selling off in Asia after the gains we've seen of recent days. The MSCI Pacific Index down 2.7%. The KOSPI in Seoul 7.5% lower this morning. Eurostox 50 futures firmly in the red as well, down 1.4%. And the pound sliding further against the dollar after the big drop we saw yesterday. It's currently trading at 133.45, down 0.4%.
0: Now to our top stories. Andy Burnham, a popular UK mayor, is entering the race to challenge Keir Starmer as Prime Minister, and markets are taking note. The pound fell nearly 1% when Burnham announced that he would run for a parliamentary seat near his home city of Manchester. It's the first step towards a formal leadership challenge. University of Liverpool Professor of Politics Jonathan Tong says that Burnham has a strong appeal in the north of England.
7: He's an ordinary working class guy who can relate to people. I think that's the first thing. Secondly, there's been economic growth in Greater Manchester that has exceeded anywhere else in England over the last few years.
0: Professor John Tong speaking there. There's no guarantee that Burnham will be allowed to stand or will win the seat, which is expected to be a battle between the Labour Party and Nigel Farage's Reform UK. While Burnham is one of Labour's most popular politicians, investors are wary of his past comments about how Britain shouldn't be in hock to the bond markets. Earlier this week, we asked former Goldman Sachs chief economist Jim O'Neill, who has worked with Burnham, if Britain's creditors would ever forgive the mayor.
8: If you look at the way the spreads traded in the past month, as the renewed speculation about Andy coming back has grown, there's the market verdict. And it's not obvious to me how Andy can climb back down from that and have markets believe him in a hurry.
0: Jim O'Neill was speaking to Bloomberg Radio earlier this week. The Prime Minister Keir Starmer has vowed to fight any leadership challenge, but he is deeply unpopular and multiple potential successors have called on the leader to consider his future.
1: Before he even entered the race, Andy Burnham was the favourite to unseat Keir Starmer as Britain's Prime Minister. But as Bloomberg's Chris Pitt reports, the senior Labour Party figure has a complex political background.
9: For years, a joke has circulated round the corridors of power in the UK. A Blairite, a Brownite, a Milibandite and a Corbynite walk into a pub and the barman says, "Hello, Mr. Burnham." The punchline points both to Burnham's time working for all four of those party leaders and to questions over what he really stands for. His supporters say the two decades he spent at the heart of the party prove he's a party first rather than faction first person. But to his critics, the history reflects political slipperiness and a lack of a clear political base. Yet Burnham has demonstrated genuine electoral appeal with landslide mayoral victories, while Manchester itself is booming, growing at twice the national rate. The question now is whether the man dubbed by his supporters as the King of the North can unseat the current wearer of the UK's political crown. In London, Chris Pitt, Bloomberg Radio.
0: Donald Trump and Xi Jinping have held a second day of talks in Beijing, with the two leaders exchanging warm words but delivering few concrete agreements. But beneath the displays of friendliness, relations between the world's two largest economies remain strained. Ahead of the second day of talks, China called for the reopening of the Strait of Hormuz, which supplies the country with much of its oil. Speaking to Fox News, President Trump said that Xi had offered to help on Iran, something that China has not explicitly confirmed.
10: President Xi would like to see a deal made. He would like to see a deal made. And he did offer, he said, if I can be of any help at all, I would like to be of help.
11: Because, he did say that.
10: Yeah, he did say that. And look, anybody that buys that much oil has obviously got some kind of a relationship with him. But he said, I would love to be of help. If I can be of any help whatsoever, he'd like to see the Hormuz Strait open. He said, if I can be of any help whatsoever, I would like to help.
0: So President Trump, who also told Fox News that China had agreed to buy 200 Boeing planes, that is short of the 500 aircraft the country's airlines had been expected to buy in the landmark deal.
1: ECB rate setter Yanis Tournaris has said the central bank could be forced to raise borrowing costs if oil prices remain at current levels. According to the Athens news agency, the Greek central bank chief said if crude prices stay where they are, the ECB may have no option but to hike rates. Those comments come as data compiled by Bloomberg Intelligence show that record-breaking US corporate profit margins have limited capacity to absorb soaring energy costs. The analysis suggests that bullish projections for future earnings growth could prove overly optimistic if faced with a prolonged energy shock.
0: Global inflationary pressures are ramping up as Jerome Powell's term as chair of the Federal Reserve comes to a close. Powell's time leading the Fed will be remembered for his clash with President Trump over the central bank's independence and the inflationary surge caused by the pandemic. Stephen Marin, a Trump Fed appointee, says that the central bank needs to unite behind Powell's replacement, Kevin Warsh.
12: You want to have people's loyalties undivided. You want to have there be very clearly one chairman. You want to have a place where there's no question about who's in charge, and there's no talk of rival factions and things being split. I think you want to have a sense of unanimity and clarity. And so transitions are important, and I think it can be helpful to have help in the transition. But I still think it's important that it is a transition.
0: Stephen Marin there, who will be resigning from his temporary role at the central bank to make way for the new chair. Kevin Warsh will inherit the pressure from the White House to cut interest rates.
1: Nvidia's stock has gained 20% in just 7 days. The jump comes as investors plow into chipmakers profiting from a flood of AI investment. Bloomberg's Tiwa Adebayo has more.
13: Jensen Huang began his week by boarding Air Force One, poised to accompany President Donald Trump on a historic trip to China. Just days later, the Nvidia CEO is ending it with a company closing in on a valuation no firm has ever reached before. A recent rally for the semiconductor giant added more than $900 billion to its market capitalization, pushing it towards $6 trillion. The advance is the latest reflection of how intensely investors are gravitating towards perceived AI winners. But the scale of the surge has left some concern that the market is being propped up by a tech bubble with the potential to burst. Nvidia and Micron alone have accounted for more than 30% of the gain in the S&P 500 index this year, according to data compiled by Bloomberg. In London, Tiwa Adebayo, Bloomberg Radio.
1: And those are your top stories on the markets. Oil prices almost 2% higher for Brent crude, $107.67. WTI is over $103. The MSCI Asia Pacific Index down 2.4% today. The Kospi in Seoul 6.5% lower. Eurostoxx 50 futures down 1.3%. And looking at Treasury yields this morning, the two-year yield up 4 basis points at 4.06%. So inflation concerns in focus there as well.
0: Now, in a moment, we're going to bring you more on what's happening in China. Xi saying that China and the US have agreed to stabilize their trade relations. We'll get more details on day two of that meeting. But also, let's think about the political story here in the UK. The Manchester Mayor, Andy Burnham, now could have a path to challenge the Prime Minister after the Health Secretary, Wes Streeting, resigned from Cabinet yesterday and urged Keir Starmer to facilitate a leadership contest. Our UK politics reporter, James Alcock, joins us now for more. So there's officially no contest to replace Keir Starmer, but does one now seem inevitable? Is he going to step aside?
11: the starting gun fired three shots yesterday, let's put it that way, which is 6 a.m, bang, we have Angela Rayner, former Deputy Prime Minister, saying her tax affairs are all sorted, cleared of wrongdoing, no deals with Andy Burnham, Prime Minister needs to reflect on his career. 1 p.m, bang, Health Secretary Wes Streeting goes, I'm quitting, drift at the top of government. He can't stay in position because he feels it would be dishonourable because he's already told the Prime Minister he's got no confidence in him doing his job. 6 p.m, bang, Josh Simons, former Starmer ally, steps aside, giving up his seat, saying Andy Burnham is the future for the party. Greater Mayor of Manchester says he's going to run. Now, no guarantee that Labour Rules Committee, the NEC, will give him the opportunity to run or that he'll even win the seat. But he is the most popular Labour politician in the country. And that is another clear challenge to Keir Starmer. So, yes, there is no formal leadership challenge. But after yesterday's events, it's very hard not to see that there is a clear public race to get rid of Keir Starmer, even if the Prime Minister is very insistent he will fight to save his job.
1: Andy Burnham particularly interesting because he's the most popular Labour politician in the country, but just talk us through the hurdles that he would have to overcome to try and get into the race.
11: So there are three. One I've mentioned, which is the Labour Ruling Committee, the NEC. This is the rule of thumb goes to Stephen. If there's any ever a question about Labour internal party policy, the NEC is the answer to that question. Earlier this year, they stopped Andy Burnham from running for a seat, and in a 9-1 vote, they did that. There is now a lot of speculation that they can't do that again because it will start civil war in the Labour Party. But we wait to see what their decision will be. The meeting could happen as soon as today. We don't know when it will happen, but that's hurdle one. Hurdle two, winning the seat. Hurdle three, going back to Parliament and getting the 81 MPs and beating Keir Starmer. Those are the three hurdles. It's not set in stone, but it will make the by-election in Makerfield, if Burnham gets to run it, one of the most consequential in modern UK political history.
0: Yeah, I think that's really interesting. I mean, you and I have worked together. We've interviewed Andy Burnham. We've interviewed Josh Simons numerous times, both of those individuals. Meanwhile, the markets, investors, they are rattled. What are investors most worried about? Who are they most worried about?
11: So we still don't know the economic policy, because we still don't even have a formal leadership challenge, Caroline, of who would be taking Labour in a different direction and what that would look like. But it is very true at the moment that Andy Burnham's name is mud when it comes to the gilt markets because of comments he made last year about Britain being too, quote, in hoc to the bond market. And that label sticks with him. And as you were interviewing Jim O'Neill earlier this week, that is something that is sticking to him as a reputation. It may not, he may want to rule differently. That it's worth saying that he used to be seen as more of a Blairite sort of 15 years ago. And his policy is to sort of spread out growth in the same way Manchester has, which has grown more than the UK. But certainly at the moment, at this stage in proceedings, markets looking askance at Andy Burnham.
1: Okay. James Wilcock, our UK politics supporter. Thank you very much.
0: Now, China's President Xi Jinping says that he and Donald Trump agreed to stabilize their trade relations after a second day of talks in Beijing. That's as Trump's comments saying that the U.S. doesn't need the Strait of Hormuz open at all have triggered another rise in oil prices. Our managing editor for economics and government coverage in North Asia, Jenny Marsh, joins us now for more. Should we start with the comments about the Persian Gulf? Was this a point of disagreement with President Xi? What do you read from this? What did the leaders say about the situation in the Middle East?
14: It actually sort of seemed quite like they were on the same page. You know, we had comments this morning after they met in Zhongnanhai, the leadership compound in Beijing, saying they both want the same thing from the Strait of Hormuz, which is to open it up. And that is consistent with what China's been saying all along. You know, it's been calling for both sides to open the strait. The U.S. Has sort of called on China for help and said that China said, you know, it would do what it can. I guess the question there is how much can it, you know, actually do? The U.S. readouts have been much more focused on the Middle East than the Chinese. A White House official and Trump repeated it today have both said that China is interested in buying more oil from the U.S. as well. It looks to diversify its energy supplies. That's sort of another thing to watch out for. But as of yet, that hasn't come from the Chinese side.
1: Moving to other issues then, we've had a new series of statements from the Chinese side about the visit more broadly, talking about a stabilization of trade relations, among other comments. Has this broadly been a good visit for relations between the US and China?
26: I think it's been a great visit for ties between the two countries. You know, going into this, it seemed like in the weeks leading up to it, new sort of issues were arising on a daily basis, suggesting tension between them. You know, you had the Chinese issuing this blocking order against abiding with U.S. sanctions on Chinese refineries dealing with Iranian oil, and then the Chinese government ordering Meta to unwind its deal with Manus, the Chinese originated AI company. So it seems like things were sort of getting a bit rocky, but I think what, you know, Xi and Trump have shown us over the last 2 days is that, you know, the bilateral relationship is very much in a steady place and the eye is on the prize for both of them. They want to just keep things very steady. They're not going to let these sort of peripheral issues let them derail what they've worked hard for, which is to sort of achieve the stability. You know, the Chinese side is sort of hailing this new era in ties between the US and China, which, you know, it's hard to know how much substance there is there, but sort of the messaging is very positive and it's all looked very sort of chummy between the two men. You know, Trump is in Zhongnanhai this morning where Xi was saying is the place that he lives and works. So he's sort of invited into this kind of inner sanctum in China as sort of very top foreign officials are often when they visit. So I think overall it's all good vibes. It's not a ton of substance right now, but maybe that was never going to be the point of a 36-hour kind of speed summit in Beijing.
0: Absolutely. In terms of the business leaders accompanying Trump, what do you think they get out of this? You know, what did they hope for also?
26: I think, you know, going forward, they probably hope the two leaders will keep meeting, keep up this framework. I think, you know, the executives that are with Trump, he's put 30 execs with him. And I think the message there is very clear. You know, they want China to open up its market, give them more access. Trump was talking about, you know, the visa, you know, how much business visa could do in China. And while, you know, the Chinese public are not using credit cards anymore, they're all on sort of these digital payment apps. That's quite hard for foreigners to navigate when they come to China. So there could be sort of a way for China to open up to a company like Visa to make it easier to welcome tourists, which is something the government's been very sort of focused on doing. But I think, you know, as for the deliverables, we're still kind of waiting to see what plays out. And it might be that comes in sort of the weeks and months after this meeting.
1: Okay.
26: We will get more details as Trump sort of departs today. The White House will release a fact sheet. Sure. So we're still awaiting that.
1: Okay, Jenny, thank you very much for joining us. Our managing editor for economics and government in North Asia, Jenny Marsh there. And we'll have more on that trip and our conversation with Jemison Greer, the US trade representative, next. 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
1: 7:21 in London, 8:21 in Brussels. Good morning, I'm Stephen Carroll. So as we're watching Donald Trump just boarding the steps onto Air Force One at the moment, the end of his trip to China, his comments around the Strait of Hormuz are continuing to ripple across markets. We're seeing oil prices higher, almost 2% for Brent crude, $107.46. WTI is at $103 a barrel. This is something, though, that has rippled across other asset classes, particularly fears of inflation returning. European government bonds yields are jumping sharp. At the moment, we've got the 10-year bond yield in Germany 6 basis points higher, the 10-year French yield 8 basis points higher, 10-year Treasury yield in the US up by 5 basis points. We have a whole series of headlines about the Japanese bond market, the 30-year yield rising to 4% for the first time since it debuted in 1999, the 40-year yield at over 4.2%, the highest since it debuted in 2007. So inflation fears front and centre for markets. That's playing out in a drop in equities as well. The MSCI Irish Pacific Index down by 2.2%. Stocks 50 futures down by 1.2%. FTSE 100 futures down by 0.8%. And futures are in the red on Wall Street as well, notably for the Nasdaq down by 1.3%. But of course, this comes after the big gains that we've seen in the likes of the chip makers in South Korea and Nvidia as well. So somewhat of a reversal of that too. Looking on the UK story, just one more point to add. The pound continuing to weaken today, down by 0.4% at 133.44. That is your Bloomberg Radio Business Flash. Now with more on what's going on around the world, here is Caroline Hepker in London.
0: Stephen, thank you. Andy Burnham, a popular UK mayor, is entering the race to challenge Keir Starmer as Prime Minister. Burnham says that he will run for a parliamentary seat near his home city of Manchester. He's the latest potential challenger to emerge from within the Labour Party, but Keir Starmer has vowed to defend his position. Donald Trump and Xi Jinping have held a second day of talks in Beijing, with the two leaders exchanging warm words but delivering few concrete agreements. Ahead of today's discussions, China called for the reopening of the Strait of Hormuz, which supplies the country with much of its oil. And lastly, the head of the CIA has visited Cuba for talks with top leaders. The visit comes as the U.S. has expressed increasing frustration over a lack of progress on getting the island to open its economy and political system. Those are some of our global news headlines.
1: Well, let's return to Donald Trump's trip to China as he's boarded Air Force One. We have been speaking to the U.S. Trade Representative Jemison Greer, who says he anticipates that China would commit to billions in American agricultural purchases. This as President Donald Trump wrapped up his 2 days of meetings with Xi Jinping in Beijing. Bloomberg's Anne-Marie Hordern has been speaking to Jemison Greer. She asked him, what is the U.S. thinking towards China now?
9: I'm happy to do that. So remember, we're in a situation where we're trying to rebalance our trade with China. We've had a lot of success in that. Our trade deficit with China went down by a third last year in 1 year. And so we're trying to manage the trade around the kinds of things we want to be selling to China, whether it's Boeings or soybeans or other ag or energy or medical devices. And so you can see us bit by bit building up this strategy. Coming out of this week, you heard the president today talk about the Boeings and, you know, hundreds of Boeing's being purchased by China. We already have a soybean deal with them from our prior meetings of 25 million metric tons a year over the next 3 years. And we expect to also see an agreement for double-digit billion purchases of ags over the next 3 years per year coming out of this visit. And that's more general. That's aggregate. That's not just soybeans. That's everything else.
10: Are they keeping up with those agreements?
9: They have been. So on the soybeans, last year they needed to fill up 12 million metric tons at the end of last year. They did that. They've now, we expect most of the soybean sales to go on in the later part of the year, but we've seen some there already. We saw, as you noted, things related to beef exports, registrations re-upped last night. So we're already seeing them start to fulfill some of their promises.
10: When it comes to the detente, we have this trade agreement truce till October. Will that be extended on this trip?
9: So we'll see about that. We have of course the agreement that goes until this fall. That's all solid. That's all well and good. There's certainly a willingness on both sides that if this continues to work out well for each country to continue that and to extend this ability to make sure we're getting rare earths, that we're selling the types of things we should be selling to China, and we're trying to manage differences rather than escalate them.
10: We hear that some firms, China is dragging their feet when it comes to licenses on rare earths. Was this discussed?
9: We do discuss this. We discuss this at all levels.
10: Do you think they are dragging their feet?
9: So with a couple of things, sometimes they do. I would give them a passing grade on this. We've certainly seen the rare earths come back up to better levels. Sometimes it's slow. There are times when we have to go and make our point. You may have seen a couple of weeks ago there were some big shipments of yttrium that came across. That was after advocacy from the U.S. government. So whenever we see an issue or we hear from specific companies, we engage with our Chinese counterparts and we find them to be constructive.
10: Where does this leave the 301 tariffs? Will China view this as retaliatory, given the fact that it seems like the relationship right now is stable and you're in the middle of this detente?
9: So I haven't yet met a country where we've imposed tariffs and they said, thank you, we love these tariffs. So no one really likes that other than, you know, our workers and our industries. What Chinese know and what we've agreed that there's going to be a certain level of tariff on the Chinese. So I think as we're rolling out and concluding different investigations under Section 301, which again, don't just target China, they cover other countries as well. I think the Chinese are going to be looking at what we're doing there compared to agreements we've had in the past on certain tariff levels. And we'll just have to try to manage that.
10: Will you get to the rate that the United States was at on China before the Supreme Court struck down IEPA and the fentanyl 10%?
9: Well, I can't prejudge the outcome of these investigations. They're a legal process. They're ongoing right now. We've received comment. We've had hearings. We'll release the findings of these investigations within the next several weeks, and we'll propose action if we think we need to take action. And so if tariffs are part of that action, you know, the world will see them. It'll be very transparent and public, and people will be able to comment on that as well. So I can't really commit to a given rate or not at this point. We have to go through the investigations.
10: Discussion on the Board of Trade. When does that begin? There's a lot of reporting. It's about $30 billion of goods on both sides. Is this all accurate?
9: That's right. And so at the end of this meeting, we'll go back to the U.S. and the Chinese will be here. What we intend to do on the U.S. side is put out a call for public comment first and foremost and saying, hey, we're trying to manage this trade with China. We want to focus on non-sensitive goods. We think we should be selling them. Things we think we should be buying from them, trying to facilitate trade in that area, and then we'll from there we'll be able to interact with our Chinese colleagues and negotiate with them over where we think we have the strongest mutually beneficial trade with our countries.
10: Is there a chance, though, that with this Board of Trade, there'll be some goods coming from China that are a lower tariff rate than maybe an ally of the United States?
9: I don't think we're comparing it necessarily to allies. And if you look at the President's tariff program over the past year, there are certain things that never have really been subject to tariff. You know, energy goods, you know, certain foods, you know, fertilizers, things like that have never been subject to tariffs. There are certain things that we should be buying from China, I think, just like there are other countries where we should be buying things. You saw the President a week ago, he told the UK we're not going to have a tariff on whiskey from the UK. So it's not out of the norm of what this administration is doing to have nuance and how we're approaching it, kind of picking and choosing how we want to trade with countries.
10: When it comes to NVIDIA and chips, I bring this up because a lot of talk about Jensen Huang. You were on Air Force One. I mean, were you surprised to see him in Alaska at the refuel stop and getting on board? And there's a lot of speculation that something would be done here with chips. When it comes to the H200s, in January, the United States greenlit Chinese firms to be able to buy them. Will China allow their companies to buy them?
9: Well, obviously, that's going to be a sovereign decision for China. With export controls, they're fluid, right? They change over time. It depends on what threats you see, what's commercially available worldwide, what the Chinese can already do. And so you want to make sure you strike a balance between national security, protecting high tech, but also making sure that we're benefiting from overseas markets. And so those are the kinds of things that went into the H200 decision. As to whether the Chinese are going to buy or not, again, they're making their own determinations. They're very committed to domestic production. They often see U.S. high tech as a threat to them, because if we're ahead of the game like we are on AI chips, sometimes they feel that can stop their own growth. Obviously, we think it can be helpful to them in the long run, but they'll just have to make their decision on that.
1: It's the U.S. Trade Representative Jemison Greer speaking to Bloomberg's Anne-Marie Hordern in Beijing, as Donald Trump has boarded Air Force One, which is now preparing to leave Beijing after that two-day summit. Coming up next, we'll have a check on the markets.
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1: 7:31 in London, 8:31 in Brussels. 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
0: And I'm Caroline Hepke. 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
1: We've got equity markets in the red this morning in Asia, down 2.1% for the MSCI Irish Pacific Index. The KOSPI down by 6.1%, so reversing some of the gains that we've had over the past few days. Things looking pretty gloomy for the start of the European cash session today as well. Euro Stoxx 50 futures down 1.1%, over 1% lower for CAC 40 and DAX futures. FTSE 100 futures down by 0.6. Inflation fears returning to bond markets after oil prices rose following the latest comments from Donald Trump. Brent crude up by 1.6% this morning. Yields up 6 basis points on the 10-year bund yield in Germany, 8 basis points on the 10-year French yield, and we'll be watching gilts at the open as well. Those are your markets.
0: Now to our top stories. Andy Burnham, the popular UK mayor, is entering the race to challenge Keir Starmer as Prime Minister, and markets are taking note. The pound fell nearly 1% when Burnham announced that he would run for a parliamentary seat near his home city of Manchester. It's the first step towards a formal challenge to the Prime Minister for a leadership contest. Work and Pensions Secretary Pat McFadden says that Keir Starmer just wants to get on with the job.
15: Well, the Prime Minister's got a deep sense of duty to the country. I accept it's been a dramatic week, lots of turbulence, resignations, statements, Josh Simon standing down. The Prime Minister didn't create any of this, and he's been determined to stay on, do his duty, do his job.
0: Starmer ally Pat McFadden there. The Prime Minister is deeply unpopular, and multiple potential successors have called on the leader to consider his future.
1: Donald Trump is departing Beijing after a second day of talks with Xi Jinping. The two leaders exchanging warm words but delivering few concrete agreements. Beneath the displays of friendliness, relations between the world's two largest economies remain strained. Ahead of today's second day of talks, China called for the reopening of the Strait of Hormuz, which supplies the country with much of its oil. Speaking to Fox News, President Trump said he and Xi had discussed China's relationship with Iran.
16: We discussed it. When you say support, they're not
2: fighting a war with us or anything.
16: No.
2: He said he's not going to give military equipment. That's a big statement. He said that today. That's a big statement. He said that strongly. But at the same time, he said, you know, they buy a lot of their oil there, and they'd like to keep doing that. He'd like to see Hormuz Strait opened.
1: Trump also told Fox News that China had agreed to buy 200 Boeing planes. That's short of the 500 aircraft the country's airlines had been expected to buy.
0: And lastly, in terms of deals news, LVMH is selling the Marc Jacobs label to WHP Global. Jacobs himself will continue as creative director for the affordable luxury label. The acquisition will push WHP's global annual revenue to more than $9.5 billion. So, some deals news to finish off.
1: Coming up next on Bloomberg Daybreak Europe, we'll discuss what's moving markets with Lauren Van Billion, Senior Portfolio Manager at Allspring. Stay with us for that. 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
11: 7:40 in London, 8:40 in Brussels. Good morning, I'm Stephen Carroll. So European stock futures down 1.1% on Euro Stoxx 50 as we count down to the start of the cash trade. 1% lower for the French and German markets as well. FTSE 100 futures are 0.7% lower. This is reflecting what we've been seeing on Asian markets as well, where equities have fallen. The MSCI Irish Pacific Index down 2.1%. The Kospi in Seoul closing down over 6% after the big rally that it's had in recent days. Inflation fears coming back into markets as well. Oil prices are up. Brent crude's just over $107 a barrel, WTI over $103 a barrel, and we are seeing yields rise pretty sharply in Europe today. Looking at the 10-year bund yield up 6 basis points, the 10-year French yield 7 basis points higher, and the 10-year Treasury yield in the US up by 5 basis points. Now, we had seen these markets rally yesterday, but it'll be interesting to look at what happens to gilts at the open as well when we're thinking about the pressure in both inflationary and political on the UK markets. On that note, the pound this morning weaker another 0.4%. 133.52 against the dollar. The Bloomberg Dollar Spot Index is 0.3 stronger. The euro is trading at 116.39. That is your Bloomberg Radio Business Flash. 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
12: Stephen, thank you. Andy Burnham, a popular UK mayor, is entering the race to challenge Keir Starmer as Prime Minister. Burnham says that he will run for a parliamentary seat near to his home city of Manchester. He's the latest potential challenger to emerge from within the Labour Party. But Prime Minister Keir Starmer has vowed to

0: his position. Donald Trump and Xi Jinping have wrapped up a second day of talks in Beijing, with the two leaders exchanging warm words but delivering few concrete agreements. Ahead of today's discussions, China called for the reopening of the Strait of Hormuz, which supplies the country with much of its oil. And lastly, the head of the CIA has visited Cuba for talks with top leaders. The visit comes as the U.S. has expressed increasing frustration over a lack of progress on getting the island to open its economy and political system. Those are some of our global news headlines. Yes, very difficult situation that we've seen economically for the people of Cuba. Those are some of our global news headlines, Stephen.
1: Well, back to the markets now. We've been watching sterling weaken further this morning, heading for its worst week since November 2024. Markets weighing the possibility of what will happen at the top of the UK political system. Could Andy Burnham be a challenger to the Prime Minister Keir Starmer? Let's discuss with Paul Skinner, Investment Director at Wellington Management. Paul, good morning.
2: Morning,
1: I wonder,
2: Stephen,
1: when you look at where things are in terms of gilts and the pound right now, what is it that you think that markets are actually pricing in? What is the, starts to look like the most likely outcome here?
2: Well, we've got a combination of issues that are hitting the market, and I think the key to this is the direction of travel for the Labour Party. And, you know, regardless of the leadership contest, we have to look at where they're going. And I think Monday's speech that Starmer made really showed us the direction of travel. First and foremost, they need to meet reform, and so this concept of moving to the heart of Europe gives a, you know, a counterpoint to the reform side of the story. And then the second thing is he's pledging in that speech that public services will be free of austerity. Now, that's a move to a much looser fiscal regime than was promised in the budget of last year. Now, that budget actually enshrines some severe cuts in 28 and 29, apart from the NHS. And clearly, those are not going to happen now. So we're going to start wriggling in these the fiscal rules, which means more spending, and it means more gilt issuance, which is why the gilt market is taking fright. And you know, regardless of who wins, and we do believe there's going to be a leadership election, we're going to be moving further towards fiscal looseness rather than where we were, and that's the problem that we're suffering. Combine that with a central bank who are in watch and wait mode on an, you know, what is clearly a supply shock inflation story. And they're going to be late to the party. They're going to be late fighting inflation. So what does that do? It steepens the yield curve. At the same time, you're getting more spending. So it's a double whammy for the gilt market. And, you know, that's going to reflect on sterling. Because if rates are too low, sterling's going to fall. We've got a role model. The role model is what's going on in Japan. And that's not a pretty story. That they've kept rates way too low for too long, and so we've seen them having to intervene to protect their currency, which you know, is falling through 160, and their yield curve has completely unhinged. You know, we've got base rates at 75 basis points and 30-year yields at 4%. That's an enormously steep yield curve, and the UK, you know, has a similar growth protection central bank as Japan. So yeah, it doesn't look very pretty at the moment, Stephen.
0: I think that's really interesting that you aren't really particularly differentiating between any of the particular candidates that we might see in this leadership challenge, if and when it comes. You know, this is, you know, in the foothills of it. I wonder whether, therefore, you think that the bond markets are going to be a constraint on the government's policies going forwards, because that's, you know, again, a really big question mark, and the tussle, frankly, between the politicians and the economists and investors.
2: Well, the old story was always the bond market vigilantes. Yeah. Now, we saw that with the trust story, and I think they are circling at the moment. So it is going to be the discipline that's inserted on the fiscal story. And I think Andy Burnham has been a little bit you know, dismissive of bond markets, but I think if he was to get the premiership role, and we do think he's the most likely winner, he's going to have to be quite careful, because we're right on the cusp. You know, as I say, with the combination of inflation pulse and the possibility of them spending too much, he's got to be very careful. So I do think it's going to be the disciplinarian, that will come in as we go into next year.
1: What is it that could cause those vigilantes to descend? What is the policy or the metric you'd be watching most closely as we hear from the rhetoric from these candidates that's going to be most of concern to markets?
2: Well, I think the fiscal rules, that Reeves has enshrined have actually been very smart and intelligent. And in order to break those, they're going to have to be gentle. And, there will be ways of doing it. You can exclude defense, perhaps you can, wiggle around them. But I think throwing them to the wind would be the problem. And so they have to, certainly, the Labour Party conference is when we expect the new leader to be properly welcomed in. There has to be a sign of some discipline coming from that party conference. The new Chancellor, if there's a new one, has to have some discipline. So that's the key, Stephen, that they do adhere to some sort of rules.
0: Yeah, and I think that the pick for Chancellor really is very important. How likely do you really think it is that Rachel Reeves would stay, surely, if you would have a new combination? I will add to that. I mean, Andy Burnham did push back against that idea, in hock to the bond markets. He said phrase was taken out of context. So I want to put that side of it. But I think the thing that worries people also is this idea of £40 billion to build more council homes, which is what the Telegraph reported in September. Big spending plans from Burnham. The Chancellor.
2: Yeah, but Caroline, it's not going to be cheap to cuddle up to Europe either.
0: Right.
2: You've got to remember that that's going to involve us having to spend on joint defence and things like that. There's expenditure on the other side, to confront reform as well as the fiscal spend to confront the Greens. So, it's costing both sides of the democratic push by the electorate.
0: So when are the flashpoints then? It is around September, or is the pressure applied slowly over months?
2: No, I think the main flashpoint will be the party conference and how they come out and declare themselves. I think there will be little sporadic skirmishes over the summer, but until we know the proper direction, the bond markets are unlikely to take them really to task.
1: Okay. Paul, thank you very much for joining us. Great to talk to you this morning. Paul Skinner there, Investment Director at Wellington Management, as we're counting down to the start of today's gilt trade. And just to note, because of those inflationary pressures weighing on bond markets this morning, we are seeing quite a big move higher in European government bonds. So we may see something similar for gilts when those begin trading in just over 10 minutes' time, Caroline.
0: Yeah, absolutely. You're seeing, Germany is up by 6 basis points, but it's around, 6 to 8 basis points across Europe. Coming up in the next part of Bloomberg Daybreak, you have Sam Unstead will be with us, taking us through what to watch in the markets today. This is Bloomberg.
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1: 7:53 in London, 8:53 in Brussels. Good morning, I'm Stephen Carroll. So we've got European stock futures down 1.2%, FTSE 100 futures down by 0.7%, CAC 40 futures 1% lower, DAX futures 1.1% lower. The sell-off in equities coming as inflation worries have resurfaced. Oil prices up 1.7% for Brent crude, $107.50. WTI is over $103 a barrel after Donald Trump made comments saying that the US didn't need the reopening of the Strait of Hormuz. Looking at bond markets, we're seeing yields sharply higher in Europe, up 6 basis points on the 10-year bond yield in Germany, 8 basis points on Italy's 10-year BTPs, and in the US, Treasury yields are up 5 basis points on the 10-year. We've had a series of records broken on Japanese yields as well, the 30-year yield reaching over 4% for the first time since its debut in 1999, the 40-year yield also hitting a record high for its lifetime too. In currencies, the Bloomberg Dollar Spot Index 0.3% stronger, the Euro 0.3% weaker at 1.16, the pound slipping further today, 0.4% weaker at 1:33:49. That is your Bloomberg Radio Business Flash.
10: Stephen, thanks so much. Now let's check in on some of the stories our colleagues on the Markets Today live page are following for us. Sam Unstead joins us in the radio studio. So this comes after an extraordinary week in UK politics. A couple of potential challenges for Keir Starmer emerging. We've heard recently about a route back to Westminster for the popular Mayor of Manchester, Andy Burnham. How do you think that markets are responding amidst what I've got to say are also major moves for JGBs and US Treasuries?
11: Yeah, I mean, discerning how much of the move you're going to see in gilts this morning is down to UK politics is going to be very difficult to do because, you know, gilts in general tend to move a little bit more when you have inflationary forces running through the market and running through bond markets because of the UK's vulnerability to an energy shock. So already you're going to see some pressure from that. You did though yesterday, you know, after the gilt market had closed, that's when this news came out that there is a potential path for Andy Burnham to make his way into the race to replace Keir Starmer. The pound did dip on that, but and it's extending its losses today, but it is extending its losses, as you kind of hinted at, Caroline, in part because of the dollar, and in fact mostly because of the dollar today. So actually discerning what, you know, investors are really worried about today, it is going to be very difficult within UK markets.
10: Yeah, and I will also point this out, Stephen, and we've talked about this, but I'm not sure that we've mentioned it on air yesterday or today, is also the spread. It is the spread of UK gilt yields to the US and to Germany. I mean, to the US, it's only about 46 basis points. To the German Bund yield on the 10-year note, it is almost 190 basis points. Mm-hmm. That is a massive spread and a massive premium for UK gilts, right?
11: Sorry, Stephen. But can I just mention there as well that that is true. But actually, when you we've had a lot of notes coming through in the last couple of days from strategists everywhere saying that yes, there is this continued premium. There's been a premium on it. It's sometimes very unkindly called the moron premium in the UK on gilt markets. It's been there for a long time. It hasn't widened as much as you might think, you know, over the last few days. But it is widening a little bit, and I think you're likely to see that happen again this morning.
1: Well, I suppose that's the focus that we have, given that we've got in the inflationary pressures playing out across the rest of the markets too. And this is something that we've been hearing commentary too from Hugh Pill from the Bank of England on, and I suppose how they're thinking about the inflationary pressures.
11: Yeah, and you know, whenever it comes to this kind of playoff in the UK between politics and fiscal policy versus, you know, global forces, the Bank of England is obviously mostly focused on the latter, and at the moment, especially because of the energy shock that's coming through, the what was said by Hugh Pill yesterday, this was a fireside chat that he was involved in yesterday, was quite interesting, and he was effectively saying that just because there is uncertainty, just because we don't know how long the war is going to go on for, and therefore how long, you know, oil prices may be elevated for, and at what rate they're going to be elevated at, doesn't mean that we shouldn't act. And he's, you know, under the view, and he voted as well for a hike at the last meeting, that the Bank of England should hike rates modestly, but promptly, were his words, so that they should do a quick rate hike now in order to start to get some of those inflationary pressures under control before they start to really, really build as the year goes on.
10: Okay, very interesting. Right, we're only a few minutes away from the gilt market open. Sam, thanks so much for being with us. Always a pleasure to have you on the programme. Sam Onstead. And for the stories and the latest UK market moves, you can find them on the Markets Today live page at bloomberg.co.uk or by typing TLIV on the Bloomberg terminal. I just thought it was interesting that Paul Skinner, who was with us earlier from Wellington Management, was saying that actually the real test is going to come in September for those UK gilt yields when you have the party conference season. That's really, you know, when all the decisions are made, especially for the Labour Party.
1: Yeah, indeed. And I mean, I think this is something that you mentioned, the spreads there as well. There was Simon French brought up with us from Panmure Gordon when he came to talk to us too. And he said kind of 100 basis points is the danger level for spreads over treasuries. And we're only about half of the way there now. But the question is, I suppose, is how much more could pressure, and if we get more details of how a leadership challenge may play out, if one actually happens, and what the policies of the potential successor could be. A lot of details still to be worked out, but the nervousness very evident in markets as we're heading into a session where the focus is going to be back on those inflation concerns, though, when we're looking at the pressure on equities in Europe as well as on bonds. There's plenty more to bring you on that in the next hour.
10: Yeah, we're going to bring you into the first hour of European trading in a moment, and also joining us live on the programme is Stephanie Flanders, Bloomberg Senior Executive Editor, who leads our global coverage of economics and governments, and maybe she'll be able to answer all of those questions about yield pressures. This is Bloomberg.
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10: Bloomberg Daybreaker for this Friday, the 15th of May, from London and Brussels. Coming up today:
1: Labour pains, the pound tumbles as Manchester Mayor Andy Burnham moves to challenge Prime Minister Keir Starmer to lead the UK.
10: You scratch my back, I'll scratch yours. China calls for the reopening of the Strait of Hormuz as Trump says the US doesn't need it.
1: From transitory to transition, Jerome Powell's time as Fed chair comes to a close as inflationary risks rise again.
10: Plus, the $6 trillion man, Nvidia's Jensen Huang, brings his chip-making giant towards another market cap milestone.
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10: Good Good morning from London. I'm Caroline Hepke.
1: And I'm Stephen Carroll in Brussels. 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
10: Now let's start by looking at the market. So we have bond yields spiking. UK gilt yields are up by 11 basis points to 5.1% for 10-year UK gilts. But you have to think about the backdrop. Treasuries and JGBs have also seen big moves higher for yields. 10-year US Treasury yields up 5 basis points at 4.53 and JGB yields up by almost 8 basis points. So gilts dropping at the open because of political headwinds and the worries, which are global, about inflation. As for stocks, European stocks down 0.7%, as expected from the futures. FTSE 100 also slumping 0.7%, with the FTSE 250 domestically focused down 1%. This is, we see oil prices at $107.39 for Brent crude futures, a stronger dollar up 0.3%, and that is also difficult for precious metals, with gold slumping 1.8%. Those are the markets.
1: Our top stories. Andy Burnham, a popular UK mayor, is entering the race to challenge Keir Starmer as Prime Minister, and markets are taking note. UK government bond yields have jumped at the start of trading by about 10 basis points across the curve amid a broader sell-off of government bonds globally due to concerns over inflation. The move in UK yields just slightly more accentuated than what we're seeing elsewhere in Europe. The pound, meanwhile, continuing to weaken today, down 0.4% against the dollar and heading for its worst week since November of 2024. Yesterday, Burnham announced he would run for a parliamentary seat near his home city of Manchester. It's the first step towards a formal leadership challenge. University of Liverpool Professor of Politics Jonathan Tung says Burnham has a strong appeal in the north of England.
15: He's an ordinary working class guy who can relate to people. I think that's the first thing. Secondly, there's been economic growth in Greater Manchester that has exceeded anywhere else in England over the last few years.
1: John Tung speaking there with no guarantee that Burnham will be allowed to stand or win the seat. And while Burnham is one of Labour's most popular politicians, investors are wary of his past comments about how Britain shouldn't be in hock to the bond markets. Earlier this week, we asked former Goldman Sachs chief economist Jim O'Neill, who has worked with Burnham, if Britain's creditors would ever forgive the mayor.
16: If you look at the way the spreads traded in the past month, as the renewed speculation about Andy coming back has grown, there's the market verdict. And it's not obvious to me how Andy can climb back down from that and have markets believe him in a hurry.
1: Jim O'Neill has been a long-time advisor to multiple UK governments and worked with Burnham on growth initiatives for the north of England. The Prime Minister, Keir Starmer, has vowed to fight any leadership challenge, but he's deeply unpopular and multiple potential successors have called on the leader to consider his future.
10: Well, before even entering the race, Andy Burnham was the favourite to unseat Keir Starmer as Britain's Prime Minister. But as Bloomberg's Chris Pitt reports, the senior Labour Party figure has a complex political background.
17: For years, a joke has circulated round the corridors of power in the UK. A Blairite, a Brownite, a Milibandite and a Corbynite walk into a pub and the barman says, "Hello, Mr. Burnham." The punchline points both to Burnham's time working for all four of those party leaders and to questions over what he really stands for. His supporters say the two decades he spent at the heart of the party prove he's a party-first rather than faction-first person. But to his critics, the history reflects political slipperiness and a lack of a clear political base. Yet Burnham has demonstrated genuine electoral appeal, with landslide mayoral victories, while Manchester itself is booming, growing at twice the national rate. The question now is whether the man dubbed by his supporters as the King of the North can unseat the current wearer of the UK's political crown. In London, Chris Pitt, Bloomberg Radio.
1: Donald Trump has left China aboard Air Force One after a second day of talks with Xi Jinping in Beijing. The two leaders exchanged warm words during the visit, though few concrete agreements were announced. Beneath the displays of cordiality, relations between the world's two largest economies remain strained. Ahead of a second day of talks, China called for the reopening of the Strait of Hormuz, a vital route for much of the country's oil imports. Speaking to Fox News, President Trump said that Xi had offered to help on Iran, a claim that Beijing has not explicitly confirmed.
18: President Xi would like to see a deal made. He would like to see a deal made. And oh, he did offer. He said, if I can be of any help at all, I would like to be of help.
19: Because, he did say that.
18: Yeah, he did say that. And look, anybody that buys that much oil has obviously got some kind of a relationship with him. But he said, I would love to be of help. If I can be of any help whatsoever, he'd like to see the Hormuz Strait open. He said, if I could be of any help whatsoever, I would like to help.
1: Trump also told Fox News that China had agreed to buy 200 Boeing aircraft. That falls short of the 500 planes Chinese airlines had previously been expected to purchase as part of a landmark deal. According to one state news agency, China and the US reached consensus on stabilizing economic and trade relations during their meeting today.
10: In other news, ECB rate setter Yanis Tsourounas has said that the central bank could be forced to raise borrowing costs if oil prices remain at current levels. According to the Athens news agency, the Greek central bank chief said that if crude prices stay where they are, the ECB may have no option but to hike rates. Now, those comments come as data compiled by Bloomberg Intelligence show that record-breaking US corporate profit margins have limited capacity to absorb soaring energy costs. The analysis suggests that bullish projections for future earnings growth could prove overly optimistic if faced with a prolonged energy shock.
1: Global inflationary pressures are ramping up as Jerome Powell's term as chair of the Federal Reserve comes to a close. Powell's time leading the Fed will be remembered for his clash with President Trump over the central bank's independence and the inflationary surge caused by the pandemic. Stephen Miron, a Trump Fed appointee, says the central bank needs to unite behind Powell's replacement, Kevin Warsh.
20: You want to have people's loyalties undivided. You want to have there be very clearly one chairman. You want to have a place where there's no question about who's in charge, and there's no talk of rival factions and things being split. I think you want to have a sense of unanimity and clarity. And so transitions are important, and I think it can be helpful to have help in transition. But I still think it's important that it is a transition.
1: Stephen Miron there, who'll be resigning from his temporary role at the central bank to make way for the new chair. Kevin Warsh will inherit the pressure from the White House to cut interest rates.
10: Nvidia's stock has gained 20% in just 7 days. The jump comes as investors plow into chipmakers, profiting from the flood of AI investment. Bloomberg's Tiwa Adebayo has more.
21: Jensen Huang began his week by boarding Air Force One, poised to accompany President Donald Trump on a historic trip to China. Just days later, the Nvidia CEO is ending it with a company closing in on a valuation no firm has ever reached before. A recent rally for the semiconductor giant added more than $900 billion to its market capitalization, pushing it towards $6 trillion. The advance is the latest reflection of how intensely investors are gravitating towards perceived AI winners. But the scale of the surge has left some concern that the market is being propped up by a tech bubble with the potential to burst. Nvidia and Micron alone have accounted for more than 30% of the gain in the S&P 500 index this year, according to data compiled by Bloomberg. In London, Tiwa Adebayo, Bloomberg Radio.
10: And those are our top stories for you this morning. Let's look at the markets then. As we see bond yields spiking, oil prices are up by 1.7% for Brent crude futures at $107.55 after President Trump said that the US doesn't need help to reopen the Strait of Hormuz. UK gilts declining at the open. Looking at 10-year gilt yields, they've spiked by 11.5 basis points to 5.1%. But actually, that's not quite as high as we've seen earlier this week. Treasuries, JGBs, and in Europe too, we've seen government bonds falling. Italian BTPs particularly notable as they have surged 7.5 basis points. Stocks declining across Europe, down 0.8 with the US stock 600. You've got the dollar also stronger, 0.3%, and gold right now slumping 1.6% for bullion. Those are the markets.
1: Well, I mean, if you're looking for a silver lining on those moving gilt yields, as our colleague Dave Goodman is pointing out in our Markets Live blog, at 5.11% for the 10-year gilt yield, it's still below the highs that we've seen so far this week. So this is how you put a 10 basis point move in yields in context. In the week that has been, and so many headlines, and many of them happening over the past 24 hours as well, about the future of the UK Prime Minister and those who are lining up to potentially replace him. This all happening in a week that feels like a collision of the biggest macro themes, geopolitical and trade tensions in focus with Donald Trump's trip to China, those surging equity markets over AI, higher oil prices, and those renewed questions over political and fiscal credibility here in the UK. Stephanie Flanders is Bloomberg's senior executive editor, leading our global coverage of economics and government. Stephanie, good to talk to you. You know, you also have the Trumponomics podcast under your belt as well, I should say. Let's talk. I should indeed, and I have. Let's start in the UK, though, in our conversation. Andy Burnham, coming into this conversation, shall we say, about the UK leadership with a strong story to tell about Manchester. But markets are nervous. Can he convince investors, do you think, that he's growth friendly without losing market credibility?
2: I think one of the challenges of the sort of two-stage process that he faces to potentially replace Keir Starmer is that he's going to be talking to two different sets of audiences before he even gets to talking to the markets necessarily. He's got his local by-election, which plays to his strengths in many ways. As you said, he's got quite a good story to tell about Manchester, and I think there are some lessons to learn from what they've done there. But what he says to local, possibly former Labour voters who had thought of voting for reform, how he persuades them will be unlikely to be the same kind of thing you would say to people in the City of London trying to reassure them about the fiscal rules and about the commitment to fiscal discipline. And of course, you know, once he's become an MP, he's also going to be talking to Labour members who are another set of constituents. So I think the challenge for him is going to be to work out, you know, what is my message and how can it possibly be consistent across these three? And meanwhile, the financial markets will be looking on and will certainly be concerned about some of the things he said in the past about the need for much more higher borrowing in part to fund higher defence spending. You know, he has not indicated a great desire to raise taxes or take very tough decisions in other places. He's talked about cutting income tax and increasing defence spending.
10: Yeah, there's just so many questions, aren't there, about whether he can win that seat in Makerfield in the north of England or not, is just sort of the first of them. Look, I wanted to put this to you. Earlier in the week, Stephanie, we were talking to GAM's UK investment director, Paul Markham, saying that we've crossed the Rubicon now, that mines do start to go back to 1976. He's not the only investor who has mentioned this, i.e., you know, effectively a bankruptcy of the UK government, as he calls it, in 1976, and whether we might be heading for that again. How much credibility do you think that has as investors sort of worry about this? Is it a real risk for Britain?
2: I mean, honestly, we're in such a different world that that is not a credible risk. And to be honest, it's the kind of thing people say, which just makes in a current world of free flowing. Remember in the '70s, you had, you know, big controls on capital inflows. You had a very kind of fixed approach to the trade deficit, which meant that you were literally having to kind of gather your dollars in order to meet your outgoings. So unlike many countries in the Eurozone, we have control over our own currency. And so there is certainly no way in which the UK government can go bankrupt. You can always find pounds, even if you're in effect printing them. Now, obviously, we're not going to get to that point, but I'm just, as a matter of economics, this government can't go bankrupt. Now, what can happen, and some would argue has happened in slow motion over the last few years, is that continued question marks about our commitment to inflation and our fiscal credibility can just open up that gap between our borrowing costs and those of similar countries. And of course, that's something you talk about all the time. That is, we have definitely seen that. I would say our economists look at it, they say, some of it is to do with fiscal credibility, that gap with countries like France that actually have higher debt. But it's also that we've consistently had higher inflation. And as you know, that goes into the calculation if you're thinking about buying UK gilts. So, you know, I would say it's not about bankruptcy. It is definitely about a sort of creeping loss of confidence that, of course, becomes harder and harder to address. But if you're in a country, I would say one lesson of the last few years, if you're in a country that has struggled to grow, if you show that you can grow, even with quite high borrowing, US being a case in point, even though, of course, it's a special case in some ways. But if you show that you've managed to sort of change the growth strategy and put the country on a better path in terms of productivity and other things, the markets will actually reward you because they know in the end that's also going to feed into your ability to repay. So I don't think it's only about austerity, but that will certainly be in the case of Andy Burnham. He's going to have to talk about welfare reform if he wants to have any credibility.
1: But the challenge for whoever is in charge in the UK is similar to what a lot of both global leaders and central bankers are having to deal with in terms of the inflation risks. And they're renewed on markets today when we're looking at this jump higher in government bond yields and oil prices moving north as well. I mean, how worried should central banks be that we're going to see that second wave of inflation that, you know, there doesn't appear to have been so much of a risk of so far?
2: I mean, very worried is the answer. And we know that Andrew Bailey is particularly concerned about, you know, the possibility that inflation will go to 4 or 5% going into next year, when in fact, as you know, it was expected to be kind of going down. At the beginning of the year, we were expecting it to go down from sort of 3-ish to 2. And indeed, there were measures that Rachel Reeves had put into the budget to make that more likely. And that was all blown out of the water by the Iran crisis. And as we creep longer and longer, as this period, we move out of the quick period of closure, which, you know, many people, when we were starting this crisis, as you know, we thought of like the downside scenario would be if the Strait of Hormuz was closed for 2 or 3 months. That's, you know, we're sailing right through that and now looking at potentially a prolonged deadlock in that part of the world. And as markets kind of absorb that, they have to look at the economic forecast attached to that, which in the case of ours, you know, our sort of downside now increasingly realistic scenario of a prolonged closure for the UK is inflation going to at least 4% by the end of this year on average. So, I mean, you know, the average inflation for this year being 4% as opposed to falling to 2%. And that makes a big difference to what the Bank of England and indeed other central banks can contemplate and forces them to be thinking much more about increases in a year that they should have been thinking about cuts.
10: Yeah, which is fascinating, you know, when you think about all of those concerns in bond markets and for central bankers, and yet US markets seem quite unfazed. The AI optimism, earnings growth, I mean, that is a hugely powerful story. Are, on the other hand, investors becoming a bit complacent, really focused on AI rather than the macro risks?
2: I mean, I think there's clearly some complacency, certainly kind of optimism around the power of some of this investment to actually bring dividends. But there's also a physical sense in which the sheer volume of investment, if you look at the recent GDP figures from the US, there is a large chunk of that which is physical capacity in AI, the data centers, all these things. And that does, you know, that's not a myth. That's creating jobs on the ground in these places. So there is real physical investment, not just, you know, dreams of an AI-powered economic miracle in this growth in the stock market. But you're absolutely right. You have, you know, at the same time, households being hit by these high gasoline petrol prices in the US. You have customers, you know, you can see households and consumers are, you know, softening in their spending on consumption. So it's kind of this dual track economy where in many ways the sort of productive side of the economy, including some parts of manufacturing, which are benefiting weirdly from falling natural gas prices, the domestic gas price has fallen. The US has that advantage that other countries don't have. And they also have this much bigger AI boom. But yes, consumers are going to, you know, part of the US looking on paper like it can weather the storm is that it's really falling on a particular share. It's falling on consumers just paying more for their gasoline.
1: And that's the problem that Kevin Warsh, as chair of the Federal Reserve, is going to have to tackle. But I want to ask you, just since it is the last day of Jerome Powell's term as chair of the Fed, how you're thinking about his legacy and what you think that will be remembered from his time in office?
2: I mean, it's interesting. I think Donald Trump has given him his legacy. It would have been quite different had we not had the attacks on the central bank that we've seen in the last year from President Donald Trump. I think right now, people are very focused on the way he's vigorously defended the independence of that institution. He had that, you'll remember that exceptional Sunday night video that he put out, which was obviously unprecedented for a head of a Federal Reserve, when that court case was brought against, or the indictment was issued against him for the central bank for overspending on that renovation. And, that is what will stay in people's minds. And I think there'll be a positive feeling about him being perceived to have really defended the institution at a time when, let's face it, lots of other pillars of US democracy seem to be a little bit under the cosh of the White House. But if you hadn't had President Trump, I think there would probably be, and maybe over time, there will be a bit more focus on how the central bank managed the response to COVID and the way that it potentially saw that as a similar shock to, this is overstating it, but some would argue they treated that like a normal shock and responded the way that they'd responded to the global financial crisis, which was a problem of demand, when actually it was this exceptional supply shock, and potentially the Fed should have been more nimble, quicker in removing the stimulus, and we wouldn't potentially have the kind of overhang of inflation that we had now. But that's that may be something that's over time comes through when you're looking at the data, when you're thinking about the policies of the bank. Right now, the memory is of someone standing up to a pretty powerful president.
10: Yeah, it's going to be so interesting how people absorb that history, that legacy. Thank you so much, Stephanie, for being with us this morning. Stephanie Flanders is Bloomberg's senior executive editor, leading our global coverage of economics and government, and also the host of Bloomberg's Trumponomics podcast. You can download the latest episode wherever you listen to your podcast. But look, I think just a really interesting conversation, thinking about the UK, looking at bond markets this morning, as you see this major sell-off, Stephen, and also kind of trying to assess what emerged from those 36 hours between Trump and Xi Jinping. Great to have Stephanie on the program this morning. Now, let's turn our attention then to the markets and just update you with the figures. So European stocks are down, slumping 0.6%, 32.50. So the domestically focused stocks here in the UK seeing a 1% drop, as the ZETA DAX in Germany is down 0.8%. I mentioned the bond markets. Well, look at those yields. UK yields surging 10.5 basis points for 10-year yields. That's almost double what we're seeing elsewhere in Europe. German yields up by 5 basis points, 3.08. Now, the backdrop to that is rising oil prices, President Trump rejecting any need for help to reopen the Strait of Hormuz. WTI crude futures up by 1.7%. Brent crude at $107.12, up 1.3% this morning. Stock futures for the US also are slumping. The dollar is strengthening 0.2%. And gold down 1.4% this morning, as the pound again taking a hit, down 0.2% this hour. That's a look at where we are in the markets. Now, with the latest on what's going on around the world, here's Stephen Carroll in Brussels. Good morning, Stephen.
1: Caroline, thank you. Andy Burnham, a popular UK mayor, is entering the race to challenge Keir Starmer as Prime Minister. Burnham says he'll run for a parliamentary seat near his home city of Manchester. He's the latest potential challenger to emerge from within the Labour Party, but Keir Starmer has vowed to defend his position. Donald Trump has left China aboard Air Force One after a second day of talks with Xi Jinping in Beijing. The two leaders exchanged warm words during the visit, though few concrete agreements were announced. And the head of the CIA has visited Cuba for talks with top leaders. The visit comes as the US has expressed increasing frustration over a lack of progress in getting the island to open its economy and political system. Those are some of our global news headlines.
10: Thank you so much, Stephen, for that. Now, we were talking, weren't we, just there with Stephanie Flanders about artificial intelligence, how much it's powering the stock rally that we've seen in the US. Well, we've got a great interview now. OpenAI's Chief Financial Officer, Sarah Friar, has been speaking to Bloomberg's Caroline Hyde. Well, not just about the upsides, but also some of the difficulties facing the business, talking about funding options, talking about the growth of users, just how many ChatGPT users there are out there, absolutely millions, and corporate partnerships for OpenAI. But they started the conversation on a discussion about the current market enthusiasm for compute and the opportunities to invest in this crucial part of delivering AI to users. Have a listen.
0: We believe compute is a huge competitive advantage. We're going up a vertical wall of demand, as we've talked about, even just in the last 6 weeks, seeing the uptake of 5.5, our newest model, 5.5 cyber. So everyone wants to talk to us about that model in particular. And then on the Codex side, we're seeing just incredible lift, over 4 million users now on Codex. That's up, I think it went from 3 million to 4 million in just 2 weeks. And so we need compute, and there's not a lot of compute in 2026. So we are looking out into future years and saying, what can we do to get that compute today?
3: How do you afford that compute?
0: So mostly our business model. So we have seen an incredible lift in our revenues to match just the demand that I'm talking about. On top of that, we have raised a lot of money, as you know, from an equity standpoint.
3: More than $120 billion. I mean, could you need more then? It
0: will depend somewhat on matching the demand that we're seeing, the revenue that we'll create, and hence the cash flows, and then that gap to wanting to buy compute out into future years. So I'm not averse to raising more capital, although right now that $122 billion gives us a lot of optionality and I think de-risks a lot of what we need to go do in the market at the moment.
3: So dare I ask, would you raise it in the private markets? We just have reports that Anthropic is looking at slightly bigger valuation than yours at $900 billion and going out and raising $30 billion at least. Would you go to the private markets or would it be a public?
0: The private markets have been incredibly generous to us, much bigger to tap than I think most people ever thought possible. I mean, $122 billion is literally the largest private fundraise ever. But there is something attractive about the public markets over time, too, because it's not just about equity, right? We want to be able to, over the long run, raise money across the whole spectrum. And the public markets are significantly bigger than the private markets. So my job as a good CFO is always to create optionality. But, you know, first and foremost is we need to keep meeting our customers where they are. And they have a voracious demand right now for our technology.
3: Talk about that demand, because there have been reports that you hadn't met some of your highest aspirations, stretch goals that you'd set yourselves in terms of how many people are coming to the platform and how customers are using it. Are you meeting them now? Have you got a billion people on the platform? How are you looking at it?
0: So still giving out our number of 900 million plus weekly active users using ChatGPT. Our mission is AGI for the benefit of humanity, and our goal is always to get out into the hands of people and get them using it. So we're delighted with how the consumer platform is going. Images too, so our most recent image model is the best in the world, and it's a ton of fun if you haven't tried it. And that's really caused a very nice uptick on the consumer side. In fact, one of the things we see is that as people come to use something like images, it becomes a really strong acquisition channel for us. And then on the enterprise side, I am, as we talked about, just back-to-back-to-back with customer meetings. I'm the CFO. So our sales team is just run ragged at the moment. Everyone wants to talk to us about what can I do to transform my business? How can I use the intelligence of the models that's available to me today? And so we just see our business going from strength to strength right now.
3: From strength to strength, from a consumer perspective, you need the right partners in place. Now, there was an interesting article put out by Mark Gurman today saying that maybe that partnership with Apple is slightly fraying because you're not getting the sort of treatment or at least the user case that you had expected. Maybe even you bring some legal work towards Apple to within that partnership. Is that true? How is that relationship going? Would you think about bringing legal action?
0: So I'll go back to that mission statement. So AGI for the benefit of humanity. Our goal is to find great partners that have really large distribution to get it into the hands of consumers. Mm. So when I look at, we have partners like Kakao in South Korea. PhonePe has actually been an incredible partner in India. And so we know that there is a route to market via these partners and it can be wildly successful. And we're just going to keep pushing on that.
3: You are dodging that question. But is the relationship strong with Apple?
0: I mean, right now, in terms of our relationship with Apple, it's like every other large distribution partner for consumers. We want to make it work, and we know that consumers want our technology, so we think that there's a way.
3: You think that there's a way without or with legal action, do you think?
0: I cannot comment on legal action.
3: Can you talk to us a little bit about access to compute and how that is an edge versus competition in the market? There's been thoughts that Mythos has perhaps been allowed with certain partnerships, maybe because of the power of the model, or then others say maybe it's because of a lack of compute. How are you thinking about rolling out your cyber offerings and whether it's an access to compute issue or whether it's just the power of these models just being so sophisticated?
0: So 5.5 cyber in particular is right on par with Mythos. If you look at the UK ASIC group is one of our very good third-party research team. And we're really proud, actually, of the 5.5 cyber model in particular. In particular, what I love about it, though, is that it is a very efficient model. So it is much cheaper for customers to be able to use it. And in keeping with this point about access, we have gone much broader in letting people have more access to it. The European Union, in fact, just made a comment earlier in the week to give us some kudos on that rollout.
3: It does not happen very frequently.
0: But it goes back to, you know, again, very mission aligned for us to make sure that we're putting our technology and democratizing it into the hands of everyone.
10: So that was OpenAI's Chief Financial Officer, Sarah Friar, there, who was speaking to Bloomberg's Caroline Hyde. So, you know, talking about the possibility of raising more money at OpenAI. They've got, of course, more than 900 million weekly active ChatGPT users, but talking also about the pressures on the business, about how to build out the infrastructure needed to support all of that growth. So one of our top interviews. It is now 8:31 a.m. here in the City of London. Good morning. I'm Caroline Hepke. If you're just joining us, welcome. And let's get you a quick check of the markets this morning. So we've been looking at these spikes in bond yields as oil prices have gained. Brent crude futures at 1.4% after Trump says that the U.S. doesn't need help to reopen the Strait of Hormuz. We've seen U.K. gilts really declining, 10-year yields rising as much as 12 basis points to 5.11%. Treasuries, JGBs, and across Europe, you've seen bonds fall, yields rising, particularly just look at Italy up 6.5 basis points for those 10-year yields this morning. Then you have a stronger dollar up 0.25% and gold down 1.6% this morning. So those are the markets. Let's get to our top stories. Benchmark gilt yields are on course for their biggest weekly jump in 2 months after Andy Burnham, the popular mayor of Greater Manchester, entered the race to challenge Keir Starmer for the premiership. 30-year gilt fell sharply at the open this morning, with UK debt underperforming European peers in a volatile morning of trading. Sterling has also continued to weaken, putting the pound on track for its worst week since November 2024. Yesterday, Burnham announced that he would run for a parliamentary seat near his home city of Manchester. It's the first step towards a formal leadership challenge. The Work and Pensions Secretary, Pat McFadden, though, says that Keir Starmer just wants to get on with the job.
4: Well, the Prime Minister's got a deep sense of duty to the country. I accept it's been a dramatic week, lots of turbulence, resignations, statements, Josh Simon standing down. The Prime Minister didn't create any of this, and he's been determined to stay on, do his duty, do his job.
10: So our ally, Pat McFadden there. The Prime Minister is deeply unpopular, and multiple potential successors have called on the leader to consider his future. Donald Trump has left China aboard Air Force One after a second day of talks with Xi Jinping in Beijing. The two leaders exchanged warm words during the visit, though few concrete agreements were announced. But relations between the world's two largest economies do remain strained. Ahead of the second day of talks, China called for the reopening of the Strait of Hormuz, a vital route for much of the country's oil imports. Speaking to Fox News, President Trump said he and Xi had discussed China's relationship with Iran.
18: We discussed it. When you say support, they're not fighting a war with us or anything.
19: No.
18: He said he's not going to give military equipment. That's a big statement. He said that today. That's a big statement. He said that strongly. But at the same time, he said, you know, they buy a lot of their oil there, and they'd like to keep doing that. He'd like to see Hormuz Strait opened.
10: So President Trump there, who also told Fox News that China had agreed to buy 200 Boeing planes. That is short of the 500 aircraft that the country's airlines had expected to buy. So those are a couple of our top stories for you this morning. Coming up next on Bloomberg Daybreak Europe, Laurie Calvasina of RBC Capital Markets, head of US equity strategy, will be joining us next. I think that's going to be a very interesting conversation. As you see, S&P 500, even futures down, but actually the S&P 500 set for a seventh straight week of gains in the US. We'll be speaking to Laurie Calvasina next. This is Bloomberg.
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25: Good morning, it's 8:40 a.m. here in the City of London. A warm welcome, I'm Caroline Hepke. Let's have a look at the markets then, looking at spiking bond yields across Europe. So German yields up 5 basis points for the 10-year, 3.09. UK gilt yields, though, jump way more than that, double actually the European rate. We're up by 10 basis points, 5.09. But we're not quite at the highs that we saw earlier this week. US yields also up 5 basis points at 4.53. Worries around the inflationary impact of the energy shock. Oil prices continuing to rise, $107.33 right now for Brent crude futures, up 1.5%. President Trump saying that the US doesn't need help to reopen the Strait of Hormuz. So we see yields, treasuries, JGBs, and here in Europe, declining, bonds declining for government bonds. Looking at other markets, stocks in Europe are down 0.8%, FTSE 100 dropping 0.8%, bigger drop for the domestically focused FTSE 250 down 1%. This morning, the KOSPI also had its first weekly drop since April. Stronger dollar given the high yield environment. That also means difficulties for gold. Gold is down 1.6%, and the dollar on the Bloomberg Dollar Spot Index is up by 0.25%. That's a look at the markets. Now let's get you up to speed with our global news headlines. Starting here in the UK, Andy Burnham, a popular mayor, is entering the race to challenge Keir Starmer as Prime Minister. Burnham says that he will run for a parliamentary seat near his home city of Manchester. He's the latest potential challenger to emerge from within the Labour Party, but Keir Starmer has vowed to defend his position. Donald Trump has left China after a second day of talks with Xi Jinping in Beijing. The two leaders exchanged warm words during the visit, though few concrete agreements were announced. And lastly, the head of the CIA has visited Cuba for talks with with top leaders. The visit comes as the US has expressed increasing frustration over a lack of progress on getting the island to open up its economy.

0: its political system that says a US blockade has led to Cuba running out of diesel and fuel that it needs to keep its power plants running. Those are some of our global news headlines. Okay, let's turn then to the markets, and a bigger conversation this morning is sterling and gilts are facing are falling once again this morning as the markets weigh surging oil prices globally. It's the UK markets looking at the possibility of Andy Burnham becoming the next UK Prime Minister and a hike in spending from really any of the candidates. Let's bring in Lori Calvasina, who is RBC Capital Markets Head of US Equity Strategy. Lori, I was joking in the break that you are a frequent guest of my colleague over in the US, Nathan Hager, so I'm really pleased to meet you here in London. I wonder what you make of the situation in the UK, whether you've focused on UK assets at all or what's happening in Europe, what you think about the UK market. I mean, we're in a period of quite big political turmoil again.
1: Well, look, I was joking with a good friend of mine I saw yesterday who has a background in European and UK equity strategy. And I said, well, maybe it's your turn to have some political drama. you know, we certainly have enough of that in the US. But in all seriousness, you know, I do think, especially when it comes to the bond market, right, investors in the U.S. will see some spillover, right, from what's going on in global markets, right, and especially, I think, in the London market. And I know that our rate strategy team in the U.S., headed by Blake Wynn, he actually made some adjustments to his U.S. 10-year yield forecast, and he had had some Fed cuts in 2027 that he took out of his forecast just earlier this week. So I think this issue of rising bond yields, the inflationary environment, you know, kind of what of the ramifications of that. That's not just something you're dealing with here, right? I think to a lesser extent, we're going to start seeing those questions in the U.S. And my response, you know, I was talking about this on TV earlier. If I look at balance sheets of U.S. public companies, they're just less exposed to you know, kind of short-term interest rate issues than they've been in the past. Debt levels have come down. We've moved to fixed rate debt, long-term debt. And so I don't really worry about it too much from that perspective, but higher interest rates put pressure on PE multiples.
0: Yeah.
1: Geopolitical uncertainty, by the way, also puts pressure on PE multiples. We still have a constructive outlook for U.S. equities, but it's really driven more by the strength of the earnings outlook, which in turn is driven by the strength of the AI story. And we think that the U.S. can continue to climb higher despite that PE compression.
0: Yeah. I think that's really interesting that you say there's actually spillover the other way. I mean, we often talk about the importance of the Treasury markets and their impact on the UK and Europe. To actually even contemplate that, you know, there's pushback from this side of the Atlantic is quite interesting. In terms of the earnings season, the run-up that we've had in US stocks, I mean, this is seventh straight weekly gain we're expecting for the S&P 500, even though we've got stock futures today looking to a lower open. I mean, that is an incredible run. Can you really hope for more out of that?
1: So it depends on your time horizon. And, you know, we're certainly not sitting here pounding the table for a short-term pullback, but we have set the path to 7,900. And 7,900 is our 12-month forward S&P 500 price target, so where we expect to be a year from now. It's only about a 6% gain from the recent highs. It was about a 7.7% gain when we updated our models. And, you know, we have said we do not expect that path to be linear. I do think the important thing to keep in mind is that in the post-GFC environment, when you think about pullbacks in the broad market, they tend to be limited. The bad ones, you know, that kind of make us feel yucky, for lack of a better word. But those tend to bottom out in the 5 to 10% range if you're not talking about a recession. And when we think about, you know, sort of all these issues we're dealing with in terms of damage to the commodity markets, I still am just not hearing many investors seriously entertain recession risk in the U.S. Partly that is because corporate tone has remained very, very calm and in a managed through kind of mode. If you do look for some, you know, sort of recession risk, you'll see a deeper pullback. But our assumption is that pullbacks are contained in the 5 to 10% range.
0: Okay. The other thing that I have watched with fascination is the beginning of the data emerging on productivity from AI, from artificial intelligence. Again, this is a point that's hugely important for Europe, for the UK to, you know, in a way already playing catch up for some of those productivity gains. Tell me what you've seen in earnings season, what you've heard, you know, from that productivity story in the US.
1: So, you know, it was interesting. There was a Duke CFO survey that came out in the fourth quarter. It was during the holidays, so nobody noticed it. But they asked some backward and forward looking questions from the companies they surveyed about, you know, kind of uses of AI impact. Generally, the punchline on that survey was that both in the past and the future, big impacts on cost and labor were not anticipated and had not been seen. There was more, you know, sort of optimism that you would start to see productivity and efficiency gains in the year ahead, more so than you'd seen in the past year. And when I think about earnings calls, we read very closely to see what non-tech companies are saying about AI. So the ultimate, you know, sort of consumers and end users. And I noticed this not really so much in this past reporting season, but the one we had back in, you know, kind of January and February. Companies were really finally starting to have some good use cases and, you know, some actual hard numbers. I remember one company talked about a distribution center where they increased productivity by 40%. I would add that what the Duke CFO survey missed was that there's an innovation story that's also brewing. So we think that companies outside of the tech space are finally, you know, starting to learn how to use this technology to their benefit and have some interesting stories to tell.
2: I think that's interesting. In terms of, I mean, I know you favor U.S. stocks over non-U.S. stocks. If there is a sector or something that you are interested in buying or looking at now that where you see optimism, where would that be in the U.K. or Europe?
1: So, you know, one thing I remember seeing, and we do a global survey of our analysts at RBC, and so we have coverage in Australia, Canada, Europe, and then also the U.S. And I recall, I'd have to go back and double check the data, but I think our industrial analysts in Europe were a little bit more favorable than our industrial analysts in the U.S. And I know in the U.S. the issue we have a challenge with is just that the valuations are so darn high. And so that is something that always kind of makes me wary of the industrial sector. But we do think, you know, there is sort of a good, you know, sort of CapEx story, rebuilding story. There is one sort of bill after another in the U.S. under both Biden and Trump that seems to, you know, sort of goose the industrial sector. So that's one area, you know, I think we could potentially look at.
2: Okay. Lovely to speak to you. Thank you so much for coming into the London radio studio. Laurie Calvacini is RBC Capital Markets Head of US Equity Strategy. Thanks so much for your time. Great to meet you. Coming up in the next part of Bloomberg Daybreak Europe, we are going to think about the stocks to watch then with Chloe Mele, who'll be joining us for our regular slot. We'll be thinking about LVMH. They are selling one part of their business, so that's an interesting one. And we'll also look at the markets overall. So European stocks currently are down by 0.8%, FTSE 100 down 0.8%, Xetra DAX 1% lower this morning. We come to the end of a difficult week as a bond yield spike, oil prices remain high and are up at $107 a barrel now for Brent crude futures. Stocks to watch coming up next. This is Bloomberg.
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11: 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And so, of course, those accessible luxury companies tend to be the ones that are less resilient to a consumer downturn. And given the tough environment that LVMH has been flagging recently, it does make sense to want to focus on the wealthier consumer that doesn't care as much about those inflationary pressures. And so this is a deal that also paves the way for more divestments, more disposals, which is interesting because LVMH actually has rarely done that over the course of its history. There has been a lot of weakness recently for LVMH. It's down about 30%. This year it's had quite disappointing earnings for both fourth quarter and first quarter. And there's really a sign that luxury recovery that so many investors have been waiting on is kind of getting pushed further and further away because of the conflict in the Middle East. And so this Marc Jacobs sale actually hasn't really moved the needle that much this morning. It hasn't turned LVMH's fortunes around. And we are still weak this morning for LVMH. So it seems that that was not quite enough to get investors excited again.
2: Okay, so that's on LVMH. Now to a chemical manufacturing company that works in the aircraft and automotive sectors. But I'm leaving you to say the name of this business that I don't think I can pronounce.
11: I do think it's Syensqo.
2: So Syensqo.
11: I could be completely wrong, but as you say, it is a specialty chemicals company, serves a bunch of different markets, aircraft, cars, electronics, agriculture, and it's very strong this morning because it came out with very solid earnings and said that profit in the first quarter would actually be the lowest of any quarter this year. So that suggests even stronger growth for the rest of 2026. We're seeing volumes improving, seeing orders improving, and so the outlook is looking pretty bright for the company. It also said that the conflict in the Middle East had no material impact so far, although it does remain, of course, a source of uncertainty. But we've seen the chemical sector actually do pretty well in Europe this earnings season. They seem to have really avoided the worst of the fallout.

0: The two leaders exchanged warm words during the visit, though few concrete agreements were announced. But relations between the world's two largest economies remain strained. Ahead of the second day of talks, China called for the reopening of the Strait of Hormuz, a vital route for much of the country's oil imports. Speaking to Fox News, President Trump said Xi had offered to help on Iran, a claim Beijing has not explicitly confirmed.
1: President Xi would like to see a deal, man. He would like to see a deal, man. And he did offer. He said, if I can be of any help at all, I would like to be of help.
2: Because, he did say that.
1: Yeah, he did say that. And look, anybody that buys that much oil has obviously got some kind of a relationship with him. But he said, I would love to be of help. If I could be of any help whatsoever, he'd like to see the Hormuz Strait open. He said, if I could be of any help whatsoever, I would like to help.
0: Trump also told Fox News that China had agreed to buy 200 Boeing aircraft. That falls short of the 500 planes Chinese airlines have previously been expected to purchase as part of a landmark deal. According to one state news agency, China and the U.S. reached consensus on stabilizing economic and trade relations during their meeting today.
3: The ECB rate setter Ioannis Tournaris has said the central bank could be forced to raise borrowing costs if oil prices remain at current levels. According to the Athens news agency, the Greek central bank chief said that if crude prices stay where they are, the ECB may have no option but to hike rates. Those comments come as data compiled by Bloomberg Intelligence show that record-breaking US corporate profit margins have limited capacity to absorb soaring energy costs. The analysis suggests that bullish projections for future earnings growth could prove overly optimistic if faced with a prolonged energy shock.
0: Global inflationary pressures are ramping up as Jerome Powell's term as chair of the Federal Reserve comes to a close. Powell's time leading the Fed will be remembered for his clash with President Trump over the central bank's independence and the inflationary surge caused by the pandemic. Stephen Miron, a Trump Fed appointee, says the central bank needs to unite behind Powell's replacement, Kevin Warsh.
4: You want to have people's loyalties undivided. You want to have there be very clearly one chairman. You want to have a place where there's no question about who's in charge, and there's no talk of rival factions and things being split. I think you want to have a sense of unanimity and clarity. And so transitions are important, and I think it can be helpful to have help in transition. But I still think it's important that it is a transition.
0: Stephen Miron there, who'll be resigning from his temporary role at the central bank to make way for the new chair. Kevin Warsh will inherit the pressure from the White House to cut interest rates.
3: Nvidia's share price has gained 20% in just 7 days. The jump comes as investors plow into chip makers, profiting from a flood of AI investment. Bloomberg's Tiwa Adebayo has more.
5: Jensen Huang began his week by boarding Air Force One, poised to accompany President Donald Trump on a historic trip to China. Just days later, the Nvidia CEO is ending it with a company closing in on a valuation no firm has ever reached before. A recent rally for the semiconductor giant added more than $900 billion to its market capitalization, pushing it towards $6 trillion. The advance is the latest reflection of how intensely investors are gravitating towards perceived AI winners. But the scale of the surge has left some concern that the market is being propped up by a tech bubble with the potential to burst. Nvidia and Micron alone have accounted for more than 30% of the gain in the S&P 500 index this year, according to data compiled by Bloomberg. In London, Tiwa Adebayo, Bloomberg Radio.
3: And those are your top stories. Nvidia shares in pre-market this morning down by 1.8%. But of course, that gain still very impressive over recent days. The broader Nasdaq index futures down 1.2% this morning. S&P E-minis down by 0.9%. And that's mirroring the sell-off we're seeing in equities in Europe. The Stock 600 down by 0.9%. In Asia, the MSCI Asia Pacific index slumped by 2%. And the Kospi in Seoul, a beneficiary of the rally in chip stocks in particular over the past number of days, it's down 6.1% at the close there. Inflation fears back into markets now, with Brent crude up 2.2%, $108 a barrel. WTI is approaching $104 a barrel. And that sell-off in government bonds over inflation fears, the 10-year bund yield in Germany 5 basis points higher, 10-year treasury yield also 5 basis points higher, and the 10-year gilt yield added the political turmoil to the inflation worries. It's up 11 basis points on the 10-year to 5.11%. Those are your markets.
0: Now, Donald Trump has just left Beijing after his two-day visit there, which saw leaders discussing trade ties, the Middle East, and of course, Taiwan. Our chief Asia correspondent, Rosalind Matheson, joins us now for more.

0: Ros, there's been a lot of attention being paid on markets today to Trump's comments about not needing to reopen the Strait of Hormuz. But what did the leaders actually discuss when it came to the Middle East?
1: Well, that's actually a little bit unclear. We know they talked about it because both China and the US have said so, but the readouts from either side are a little bit different. Donald Trump much more infusive, saying the US and China have this common goal to end the war, to open the Strait of Hormuz, says that China doesn't really support tolls in the area, and has possibly said they might even agree to help with negotiations. On the China side, you had a lot less detail about what, if anything, China is willing to do, although it has said publicly quite a few times it's quite keen for this war to come to an end, but saying that it should be done, that should be resolved during through dialogue. So it's interesting to see the divergence going on. I mean, China does probably have a vested interest in having this war come to an end, given it buys so much oil from Iran. But even so, it's generally historically been quite reluctant to get involved militarily. You can see that also, for example, in the conflict over Ukraine. History shows us that generally if the US asks for help, China's not particularly keen. So we don't know exactly what China is thinking about this, but certainly we did have probably a much more effusive readout from the US side.
2: When we look at the Chinese statement on other matters, talking about the US and China agreeing to a stabilization of trade ties. Now, read in abstraction, that seems like quite good news. But what did this summit or this visit mean for the broader ties between the US and China?
1: Well, at least it went off, it seems, without actually hurting the relationship. This meeting was probably all about maintaining this sense of a tactical truce, what is a fairly fragile stability, but one they both have an interest in, that they see it's in neither's interest to aggressively decouple at this point, to buy time on that front. Even in longer term, you've got those big questions, because even Xi Jinping made a nod to that, talking about the pearl Thitisi's trap, which is a rising power and a declining one.
2: I'm so glad you tried, Ros, because it probably achieved at least some of their goals.
1: I did.
2: I read that earlier and I had no idea how to say it, so you know more than I do. Indeed. I'm sorry, you were saying this is one of the characterizations.
1: Yeah, but it probably did achieve some of their goals, yeah, which is simply to have a meeting where nothing went particularly wrong. And Xi got to host Trump on his own soil, which is great for his prestige. But we did see those differing readouts again. And what will be interesting to see now is whether Xi Jinping does follow through and does actually visit the US later this year.
0: Well, speaking of those differing readouts, like the topic of Taiwan seemed to come up yesterday, and we saw some fairly punchy language coming out from the Chinese side, talking about sort of the potential for clashes if there you know, were to kind of infringe on what China perceives to be, you know, their sovereign claim over the island. Like, what did you kind of take away from the two differing stances on Taiwan and whether there was any common ground there?
1: It was very interesting to see again that the Chinese media were picking up on Xi Jinping's comments about Taiwan and reporting them right as Donald Trump and Xi Jinping were still meeting yesterday, and very clearly articulating Xi Jinping's comments out there to the world, his views on Taiwan, and quite a punchy warning from him over Taiwan, which was really the sort of the standout point against what were otherwise very warm comments from both sides about the relationship and about the need for stability. But absolutely, from Xi Jinping, a warning there to the US under Donald Trump: don't change course on Taiwan, don't shift what they see as existing US policy on Taiwan. Beijing's been irritated by the possibility of further arms sales by the US to Taiwan. And that's very much a red line for Xi Jinping, whose ultimate goal, he says, is to reunify, as he says, with Taiwan, which is, of course, a self-governing island in its own right. But very much saying that's the thing that's going to disrupt the relationship, is if you shift tone or tenor on Taiwan. And again, in otherwise what was pretty warm words on every other topic.
2: There was this cohort of business leaders that travelled with Donald Trump on this trip to China as well, many of them having key interests in the country too. I've been looking at the pictures on our live blog of Jensen Huang eating noodles in Beijing, surrounded by a crowd, unsurprisingly, who were watching him. What did those business leaders get from this trip?
1: Well, exactly what they've gotten is a bit unclear for now. We're not getting a lot of detail about deals, although some may come from it, a sense at least that those who were there, the CEOs and executives who were there, were having, as you say, a good time in finding themselves having fruitful conversations and a bit of face time with Xi Jinping as well. I mean, Donald Trump said that China has agreed to buy 200 Boeing airplanes, which is short of the 500 max aircraft that Chinese airlines were expected to buy. That was the upper end of a potential landmark deal. So perhaps not as many as expected. U.S. Trade Representative Jamison Greer saying that he expects China's going to buy a lot more agricultural products, including soybeans. But in terms of very specific deals, not a lot, including on the chip front. So we'll have to wait and see if any of those emerge now that they've all left China and returning to the U.S.
0: I'm just curious, Roz, I mean, we've talked obviously a lot about what our perception of the meeting has been. How has this been kind of received in sort of the local Chinese press? There's a lot of, you know, sort of talk generally about how highly Donald Trump is viewed. You know, he's a guy they can understand. He's someone that they can kind of get behind. I mean, what was sort of the sort of stance of the local Chinese media and how he and his entourage actually came across?
1: Well, certainly there was a lot of positive coverage from the meeting. Again, state media having that interest in showing that this visit was successful and that Xi Jinping, as the ultimate leader, was able to host Donald Trump successfully. And certainly it reflects very well potentially on Xi Jinping's prestige, because Donald Trump is the most important leader, arguably, but he's one of many who've made that trip to China in recent months. You've had leaders who've come from Europe as well. And Xi Jinping's ability to host them on his own soil, on his own terms, having this image that leaders are coming over the water to see him, is very good for his own prestige and the sense that leaders, you know, recognize his importance and want to come and talk to him. And especially that countries are recognizing they need to diversify their trade relationships away from the U.S. And that means including towards China. So Trump's visit is very much framed within that. Again, the most important relationship of all, but extremely good for Xi Jinping's prestige. And as host, of course, the Chinese were not going to make anything too awkward or difficult for Donald Trump, because as host, it also reflects well. And this is, again, what state media was saying, that they're able to have a fairly smooth visit. So all in all, it seems to have gone down pretty well, at least at home.
0: All right. Thank you so much, Roz. That's Rosalind Matheson, our chief Asia correspondent, talking to us about Donald Trump's trip to Beijing, which he's just been wrapping up.
2: Well, coming up next on Bloomberg Daybreak, Europe will return to the political situation in the UK. Is it a crisis or just muddling through? We'll discuss with the economist Duncan Weldon next. This is Bloomberg.
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1: 9:21 in London, 10:21 here in Brussels. Good morning, I'm Stephen Carroll. So on the markets, we are looking at a sell-off in European government bonds, in fact, global government bonds being affected by this. Fears of inflation returning with oil prices creeping higher. So the 10-year bund yield in Germany is up by 6 basis points. 10-year Italian yields 9 basis points higher now. And in the US, 10-year Treasury yields up by 6 basis points. And we've had a number of records broken on Japanese bond yields in the Asian session as well. Gilt yields are rising even more sharply today. So the 10-year is up by 12 basis points at the moment, 5.12%, and that's a combination of both the inflation fears and the political turmoil being reacted to by markets. The pound is 0.4 weaker against the US dollar, but that is amid dollar strength as well. The Bloomberg dollar spot index is up by 0.3%. Oil price is now almost 3% higher for Brent crude, approaching $109 a barrel. WTI is trading at $104.60 at the moment, and the sell-off in equities that started through the Asian session, rippling through the European one as well. Stock 600 down by 1.1%. It's actually basic resources is the worst performing sector, down by 3.9% this morning. Looking towards Wall Street, Nasdaq futures 1.3% lower. S&P E-minis down by 0.9%. We do have Nvidia shares down around 1.8% in pre-markets, so just keeping them shy of being able to reach that $6 trillion valuation that they've been getting close to after the sharp rally of recent days. That is your Bloomberg Radio Business Flash. 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
2: Stephen. Andy Burnham, a popular UK mayor, is entering the race to challenge Keir Starmer as Prime Minister. Burnham says he will run for a parliamentary seat near his home city of Manchester. He's the latest political challenger to emerge from within the Labour Party, but Keir Starmer has vowed to defend his position. Donald Trump has left China after a second day of talks with Xi Jinping in Beijing. The two leaders exchanged warm words during the visit, though few concrete agreements were announced. The head of the CIA has visited Cuba for talks with top leaders. The visit comes after the US has expressed increasing frustration over a lack of progress on getting the island to open its economy and political system. That, says a US blockade, has led to Cuba running out of diesel and the fuel it needs to keep its power plants running. Those are some of our global news headlines.
1: Rachel, thank you very much. Well, let's turn back to the situation in the UK. Gilts and sterling tumbling after Manchester Mayor Andy Burnham secured a pathway to potentially challenge Keir Starmer for the job of Prime Minister in the UK. Joining us now to discuss, Duncan Weldon, economist and author of 200 Years of Muddling Through, the surprising story of Britain's economy from boom to bust and back again. Duncan, good to talk to you. Welcome back to Bloomberg Radio. I wonder if I can start, first of all, by asking what your reading is of where the UK economy is now on that scale of boom to bust.
3: Somewhere in between boom and bust. I think if you'd asked me that in February, I'd have been leaning more towards the boom side. You know, before the war in the Gulf, it looked like inflation was finally going to fall back towards target by the end of the year. We were expecting Bank of England rate cuts. It started to look like consumer confidence, after really being, you know, on the floor for years, was rising. But obviously now we have this war with this war in the Gulf. We've got the Strait closed. We've got this big spike in energy prices. You know, the UK is very vulnerable to that, and things look rather different now.
2: You mentioned kind of the spike in oil prices. That's obviously been having a pass-through effect to bond markets, where we've been seeing yields creeping higher globally. But it does feel like the UK has been particularly vulnerable to those kind of concerns. I mean, what is it about sort of the UK economy that makes it so vulnerable to inflation? Does that seem like it's getting worse?
3: I mean, I think we are very vulnerable to these sort of energy price shocks, and a couple of reasons for that. Firstly is the structure of UK energy markets, and in particular how rises in gas prices feed very, very quickly through into household and firm energy bills. We've got some of the most expensive energy in Europe. You know, you get a much faster feed through into inflation in Britain than you do in some other European countries. So we're exposed on that side. And I think there was also a market positioning story going into this, that, you know, it was a very, very crowded trade to be betting that the Bank of England was going to be cutting interest rates this year. When the inflation outlook changed quickly, you got a very big reversal of that. So sort of a larger spike in yields in the UK compared to some other European countries.
1: And of course, we're adding to this the political uncertainty around what's going to happen with Keir Starmer. Will he try to stay as Prime Minister? Who will challenge him? Will Andy Burnham, as markets seem to react to the announcement of his interest in that by-election in Makerfield yesterday, you know, can Andy Burnham turn around the investor sentiment that seems to be facing him and convince him that he's pro-growth without undermining market confidence?
3: Exactly. The political uncertainty is hardly helping here. I don't think it's been the largest driver of, you know, moves in the gilt market over the past two or three months, but it's clearly adding at the margin today. You know, I think at the moment, you know, markets are reacting to, for want of a better phrase, want of a better word, the vibes of Andy Burnham, that he said, you know, we shouldn't be in hock to bond markets last September. I think we are not really seeing a huge amount of considered analysis of what an Andy Burnham government would look like yet. I think, you know, particularly for international investors, there is this memory of the Liz Truss quasi-Kwarteng mini-budget shock in 2022. I think lessons have been learned from that. You know, I think you look at Andy Burnham, I don't think he's going to do a Liz Truss. He's not going to sack the head of the Treasury, the permanent civil servant head of the Treasury. He's not going to do a major budget without the Office of Budget Responsibility forecast. And he's very, very unlikely to attempt £30 billion of unfunded tax cuts. I think we're in a very different situation. I think an Andy Burnham fiscal policy would probably be a little bit looser than a Keir Starmer fiscal policy. The gilt market might not like that. But on the other hand, he is probably going to be more keen for a closer relationship with the European Union, probably a bit more liberal on immigration, both of which are good things for the British economy.
2: So, I mean, what advice would you give to Burnham about sort of getting out in front of this? Because you mentioned that your markets are sort of trading on vibes here about what an Andy Burnham premiership could really mean, and that there is that sort of echo or spectre of Liz Truss kind of lurking in the background that seems to be sort of worrying bond markets anew. I mean, how can he get out in front of this? If this is something that he wants to pursue, to become, have a shot at Prime Minister, what can he be telling investors that would reassure them, do you think?
3: Well, I think, you know, when you're in a hole, stop digging. And the first thing to do is put down the shovel and stop saying things like we shouldn't be in hock to bond markets, or, you know, stop this sort of anti-market language. Now, I think an awful lot depends on how, assuming it's going to be Andy Burnham does become Prime Minister. If he finds himself in a Labour leadership election, a contested election, then clearly, you know, the language might get a bit looser as he tries to appeal to Labour Party members. If we end up more in a coronation situation, which I think is not impossible, then it's much easier to be firmer and more disciplined on the language to start with. But I think he needs to be clear that he does think there is a role for a bit more public sector investment, but he broadly supports the fiscal rules Rachel Reeves has put in place, that if he wants to increase spending on sort of current government spending rather than investment, that will have to be funded through taxation, and to talk up his views on the European Union, to talk up his views on a more liberal approach to immigration, to say there is a growth agenda there, as well as just perhaps a bit more borrowing for investment.
1: Joker, we're talking a lot about Andy Burnham today because I suppose he's the latest member to join this potential list of challengers. But I wonder, no matter who becomes the Prime Minister or who stays the Prime Minister as well, of course, because there's no official challenge just yet. I mean, does anyone have much room for manoeuvre given the both fiscal and debt situation that the UK faces?
3: Well, look, I don't think there is a huge amount of room for manoeuvre on the fiscal policy side. You know, we've got, you know, gilt yields above 5% at the 10-year, you know, highest in quite a long time, highest since 2008. We've got debt to GDP of around 95-96%. Now, it should be clear, if we look at the IMF's numbers, the International Monetary Fund, you know, they see an awful lot of progress from the UK in terms of closing its deficit over the coming 2 or 3 years. You know, the deficit really is falling much faster than in many other G7 economies. If we hadn't had this war in the Middle East, this energy price shock, I think we'd be in a very, very different situation at the moment. I think in terms of room for manoeuvre, in terms of policy space, an awful lot is going to depend on what's happening with global energy prices over the coming 5-6 months.
2: All right, that's Duncan Weldon, economist and author of 200 Years of Muddling Through, the surprising story of Britain's economy from boom to bust and back again. Thank you, Duncan, for joining us for that very interesting conversation about where we're headed next in this political crisis.
1: Well, at 9:31 in London, 10:31 in Brussels, we're headed next to a check on the markets. Good morning, I'm Stephen Carroll.
2: And I'm Rachel Evans in London. 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
1: So government bond yields rising over renewed inflation fears as oil prices are jumping this morning. So Brent crude up 3.4%, over $109 a barrel now, WTI over $105, and yields up 7 basis points on the 10-year bond yield in Germany, 12 basis points higher on 10-year gilt yields, and 6 basis points higher on the Treasury yields. The Stock 600 is down 1.4%. S&P E-minis on Wall Street are 1.1% lower this morning. Rachel.
2: Now on to our top stories. Benchmark gilt yields are on course for their biggest weekly jump in 2 months after Andy Burnham, the popular mayor of Greater Manchester, entered the race to challenge Keir Starmer for the premiership. 30-year gilts fell sharply at the open, with UK debt underperforming European peers in a volatile morning of trading. Sterling also continued to weaken, putting the pound on track for its worst week since November 2024. Yesterday, Burnham announced he would run for a parliamentary seat near his home city of Manchester. It's the first step towards a formal leadership challenge. Work and Pension Secretary Pat McFadden says Keir Starmer just wants to get on with the job.
4: Well, the Prime Minister's got a deep sense of duty to the country. I accept it's been a dramatic week, lots of turbulence, resignations, statements, Josh Simon standing down. The Prime Minister didn't create any of this, and he's been determined to stay on, do his duty, do his job.
2: Starmer ally Pat McFadden there. The Prime Minister is deeply unpopular and multiple potential successors have called on the leader to consider his future.
1: Donald Trump has left China after a second day of talks with Xi Jinping in Beijing. The two leaders exchanged warm words during the visit, although few concrete agreements were announced. But relations between the world's two largest economies remain strained. Ahead of the second day of talks, China called for the reopening of the Strait of Hormuz, a vital route for much of the country's oil imports. Speaking to Fox News, President Trump said he and Xi had discussed China's relationship with Iran.
5: We discussed it. When you say support, they're not fighting a war with us or anything.
6: No.
5: He said he's not going to give military equipment. That's a big statement. He said that today. That's a big statement. He said that strongly. But at the same time, he said, you know, they buy a lot of their oil there, and they'd like to keep doing that. He'd like to see Hormuz Strait opened.
1: Trump also told Fox News that China had agreed to buy 200 Boeing planes. That's short of the 500 aircraft the country's airlines had been expected to buy.
2: Bloomberg understands that the Pentagon has scrapped plans to send about 4,000 troops to Poland as part of a broader review of the US military presence in Europe. The news comes amid a feud between President Donald Trump and other members of NATO, including Germany. But Trump has remained close to Polish leaders. Poland's defense minister said in a post on social media that the issue doesn't concern the country and relates to previously announced changes in the presence of some US forces in Europe.
1: And those are some of our top stories on the program. Coming up next on Bloomberg Daybreak Europe, we're going to discuss what's moving markets with Shaukat Bungalawala, who's EMEA head of multi-asset solutions at Goldman Sachs Asset Management. Stay with us for that. This is Bloomberg.
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1: 9:40 in London, 10:40 in Brussels. Good morning, I'm Stephen Carroll. So the Stock 600 down by 1.2%. And we're looking towards Wall Street, seeing S&P mini futures 1% lower, Nasdaq futures 1.4% lower. Fears about inflation returning to markets with a bang today. Brent crude up by 3.2%, just over $109 a barrel now, approaching $110. WTI is at $104.90 this morning. We're seeing this reflected too on bond markets. The 10-year bond yields in Germany 6 basis points higher. The 10-year French yield, 8 basis points higher. The US Treasury yield, 6 basis points higher in the 10-year as well. And in the UK, you have this combination of inflation fears and the political instability. Gilts on the 10-year up by 12 basis points this morning, 5.12%. And currency markets, the Bloomberg Dollar Spot Index, 0.3% stronger. The euro and the pound are weaker. The pound's down by 0.4% at 133.48. Kiwi dollar also down 1% against the US dollar, and the Aussie dollar suffering as well, down by 0.9%. Just a word too on natural gas prices, which are rising in line with oil prices in Europe. The Dutch TTF benchmark up by 2.4% today. That is your Bloomberg Radio Business Flash. 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
2: Thanks, Stephen. Andy Burnham, a popular UK mayor, is entering the race to challenge Keir Starmer as Prime Minister. Burnham says he will run for a parliamentary seat near his home city of Manchester. He's the latest potential challenger to emerge from within the Labour Party, but Keir Starmer has vowed to defend his position. Donald Trump has left China after a second day of talks with Xi Jinping in Beijing. The two leaders exchanged warm words during the visit, though few concrete agreements were announced. The head of the CIA has visited Cuba for talks with top leaders. The visit comes as the US has expressed increasing frustration over a lack of progress on getting the island to open up its economy and political system. That's as the US blockade has led to Cuba running out of diesel and the fuel it needs to keep its power plants running. Those are some of our global news headlines.
1: Rachel, thank you very much. Well, let's return to what's happening on markets and those inflation fears playing out across asset classes. We've got Shaukat Bungalwala with us, who is EMEA Head of Multi-Asset Solutions at Goldman Sachs Asset Management. Shaukat, good morning. Great to have you with us on Bloomberg Radio. I want to start with the bond markets, and particularly in the movements that we're seeing on gilts this morning and really all of this week. What is your reading of what gilts are pricing at the moment in terms of the division between the politics and the inflation concerns?
12: Sure, Stephen. Thanks for having me. So what we're seeing, I think, clearly is with the energy supply shock, with the Strait of Hormuz having been closed now, or largely closed over the last 10 weeks, is inflation across most regions. The headline inflation in the US has obviously picked up, the latest print at 3.8%. Core inflation there now at 2.8%. In Europe, the flash estimates are seeing inflation at around 3%. In the UK, it's likely to move above and around 3.5%, and that's clearly impacting bond yields. So it's not just happening, of course, in the UK. We've seen long-term bond yields increase across most major developed markets. But what you're seeing in the UK is this exacerbation with political instability and the likelihood of a risk premium being built up to essentially acknowledge the potential risk of a challenging fiscal outlook, particularly at a time when you've got limited fiscal headroom. So that instability is clearly just exacerbating the risk premium embedded in gilt yields.
2: Yeah, it seems like it's a fairly toxic brew for the UK market at the moment. I'm curious, though, about to what degree you can see the UK as potentially a kind of canary in the coal mine for inflationary pressures elsewhere. It does feel like the UK, at least in recent years, has been a pretty kind of good barometer for sort of how inflationary pressures might be felt globally, and that seems to be what we're seeing in some of the prices at the moment.
12: I think there are a couple of factors here. One, the shorter term impact of an energy supply shock, clearly we're seeing that in headline inflation. Over the medium term, certainly just focusing on the US in the first instance, you've got the benefit of seeing nominal wage growth slowing. You will expect to see shelter inflation continue to slow. So once tariff effects and higher energy prices fade, and that's obviously assuming that the Strait of Hormuz will reopen sometime soon, that disinflationary trend should reemerge. The challenge that Europe faces, of course, is it's a net oil importer, an energy importer, and that means the effect of inflation is likely to be that bit more pronounced. With the ECB in Europe, you'd expect them to see them hike rates. That's what the market's already pricing in. We'd expect to see a couple of hikes in the near term this year, but they might subsequently then ease policy next year, recognizing the downside risks to growth. The UK is already starting from a restrictive policy. policy rate, though, at around 3.75%. So the market pricing in of three hikes, we think, is probably a little bit high. We think that the Bank of England's likely to wait to see how what happens with inflation and what happens with respect to energy supply.
1: Okay, so that's on central banks. On the equity story, I mean, it's been an interesting contrast to a lot of the fears that we've had over energy prices as well, because, I mean, benchmark indexes are still dramatically up, even if they're down today, and this is all apparently being driven by the chip sector. I mean, is there a risk in that we're going to end up with a concentration problem that, you know, doesn't look as steady as it might seem?
12: Sure, I think there are a number of factors here that are worth noting. Firstly, like, the overall growth outlook has certainly been more positive than what was previously anticipated. US growth in the first quarter was 2%. The prospect of 2% growth for the full year, we think, is reasonably high, and that's a trend-like growth picture. And in some ways, that's been supported by the ongoing fiscal tailwind, the extraordinary amount of AI capex, which is now forecasted to increase to $750 billion this year. That's up 11% from what we previously had seen. There's also the steady labor market. You've got continued job creation. Non-farm payrolls averaging about 50 to 60,000 new jobs over the last 6 months, and jobless claims are still pretty low. And in addition, the overall effects of higher oil prices has been perhaps less dramatic than it could have been. You've also seen, and that in large part probably to do with the high levels of inventories before this conflict, some of the physical shortages in jet fuel have been able to be addressed through cancellation of flights. Some of the airlines have obviously done that, and therefore the growth outlook has been positive. Secondly, earnings have been very strong. So off the back end of double-digit growth in the US last year, Q1 earnings came in above 25%. And even if you take out some of the non-operating gains from some of the big tech companies, it was still in the high teens. And it wasn't just tech. If you take out technology and the Mag 7, earnings growth in the first quarter was plus 11%. That's well above trend-like growth. So it's worth bearing in mind that the growth outlook has been just modestly moderating. The earnings picture suggests that corporate fundamentals are still strong, and you've still got this tailwind from AI capex. So whilst the most recent rally has certainly been tech-led, it's worth noting that 9 of the 11 sectors in the overall global equity market are still strongly positive on the year.
2: I mean, just digging into AI, you know, as you mentioned, you know, earnings have been pretty good. You know, we've got these huge figures, though, for CapEx, you know, $750 billion. That is a lot. I mean, there is still this kind of underlying concern in the market that maybe this is all too optimistic and that we are perhaps in a bubble and just don't know it. I mean, what's kind of your sense of the risk of all of this? Because the rewards are very clear at the moment, but the risks, it seems, kind of rear their head from time to time, yet people like to sort of forget about when the going is good.
12: Absolutely, yes. So I think there are probably three things here. One, firstly, with the AI capex, it's not obviously just chips. It's this extraordinary industrial rollout. It's this investment in power infrastructure, in cooling, in all of the long-term energy sort of contracts that are required to sustain this large electricity demand from AI data centers. But there is clearly a point around margin pressure versus revenue growth. And with this level of capex, you're going to have expensive assets that are depreciating. That's going to have an impact on operating margins. So you need to see revenue growth. And interestingly, you have seen an acceleration of cloud revenue growth in the first quarter. You're going to need to continue to monitor that. And you're going to have to see pretty significant AI adoption continue to expand.
1: Okay, Shaukat, great to have you with us. 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
1: It is 9:53 in London, 10:53 here in Brussels. Good morning, I'm Stephen Carroll. So inflation fears rippling through markets today. Government bond yields sharply higher across Europe and around the world. The 10-year gilt yield in the UK up 12 basis points this morning. A combination of inflation fears and political uncertainty making the gilts the focal point really of the sell-off in Europe. The 10-year bond yield in Germany up 6.5 basis points. Italy's 10-year BTP is up 9 basis points. And US Treasury yields this morning 6 basis points higher currently. A sell-off and equities coming along with that. The Stock 600 down by 1.3%. The FTSE 100 is also 1.3% lower. The German market down by 1.6% on the DAX index. Looking towards Wall Street, S&P E-mini futures are down by 1%. NASDAQ futures are 1.4% lower this morning. Link all of this to the higher oil prices. Brent crude's up over 3%, $109.20 a barrel. WTI is just shy of $105 a barrel this morning. And on currency markets, the Bloomberg dollar spot index is 0.3% stronger. The euro is 0.3 weaker. The pound down by 0.4 at 133.46 against the US dollar. That is your Bloomberg Radio Business Flash.
2: Let's take a look now at some stocks on the move today in Europe. I'm Rachel Evans with Stephen Carroll, and we're joined by Bloomberg's Tiwa Adebayo. Tiwa, let's start with LVMH. They're grappling with some pretty big news this morning. How are investors reacting?
23: Yeah, it's a slight drop for LVMH today, down just under 2% this morning. And that's because they've agreed to sell Marc Jacobs, the fashion label. It's for a venture between WHP Global and G3 Apparel Group. It's a bit of a rare divestment for LVMH as the world's largest luxury group. The firm is adjusting to softer demand, and that's something we've really seen across the board in the luxury sector, even the likes of Burberry and, of course, Hermes, which is often so resilient. So we don't actually have the financial terms of the deal yet, but G3 said in a filing that it plans to invest up to $425 million in this venture. Marc Jacobs is adding to WHP Global's growing roster of businesses. That includes names like Vera Wang, also Rag & Bone. But it's thought, and it says in our reporting as well today, that Marc Jacobs perhaps didn't fit neatly into LVMH's typical brand development formula, which involves pushing labels up market and really expanding them globally. So one to watch there with LVMH and also the luxury stocks in general as they contend with economic headwinds and also supply chain difficulties.
1: Okay, so that's LVMH. Let's turn to Science Co next in Belgium. What did we learn from them?
23: So we've seen a bit of a rally for Science Co. It's on the back of their results this morning. They've said underlying EBITDA has beat estimates. So we're seeing a rally for them this morning off the back of that. And they're also seeing sales up as well. So we're continuing to watch the stock as it rises this morning.
3: All okay. Right. 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
1: Yeah, thanks very much to Tu Adebayo for taking us through some of those stocks to watch this morning. On a morning where we are watching a set of course, really markets reacting to this renewed inflationary fears, driven originally by these comments from US President Donald Trump saying the US didn't need the Strait of Hormuz to be reopened. That drove oil prices higher, and it's being reflected in the trades across bond markets this morning. Now, Rachel, in a previous life, used to run our FX and rates coverage in the US and in Europe as well. And I wonder, when you see moves like this, you know, okay, aside from the UK story, which is something slightly different, I mean, overall, we're seeing a fairly sharp rally across European government bonds today. I mean, what does it tell us about investor sentiment?
3: Yeah, these are the days I used to live for, and to be honest, still do, because it's great fun to be looking at markets on a day like this. I mean, really, this tells you a lot about kind of how bond traders are thinking about the overall macro environment. Inflation is clearly front of mind. What's interesting to me, though, is that we are seeing that today, not yesterday, not, you know, Monday. We're seeing it today. And I think the question at the moment is sort of why those inflationary concerns have sort of come back to the fore. And I would speculate that possibly people were hoping for a little bit more out of the Trump-Xi conversations in Beijing around the Middle East and whether the Strait of Hormuz can be opened, perhaps with Chinese support. The lack of sort of commentary on that, or rather the sort of rather lukewarm commentary on that, suggests that inflation is going to be something that people have to grapple with for a long time. So I would speculate that is perhaps why we're seeing yields really taking another leg up today.
1: Yeah, indeed. And look, that's one of the key stories that markets are watching this morning. And among the most read stories on the terminal this morning, this news that the UAE is going to double its export capacity for crude oil. It's going to bypass the Strait of Hormuz by next year. So this is part of the efforts that we've seen several countries in the region make to try and reduce reliance on the shipping choke point. Abu Dhabi's national oil company accelerating the construction of a pipeline that will run from the port of Fujairah on the Gulf of Oman. That's according to a statement from the Emirates Media Office released this morning. Now, it already operates a 1.5 million barrel a day pipeline from its oil fields to the port on the eastern coast. That has proven to be a lifeline for the country during the during the conflict. So efforts to try and double that capacity, very much that in focus for markets when we're thinking about a day when oil prices are moving higher and the potential inflationary impacts later as well. Rachel, great to have you with us on radio this hour. Thank you for bringing us your expertise on watching those bond markets as well as we're going into the US session later. For our London audience, it's Bloomberg Brief with Vonnie Quinn up next. And for listeners in the US and elsewhere, Bloomberg Daybreak starts right now.
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25: From ABC News, I'm Chuck Severson. Good morning. It's wheels up for President Trump this morning as he heads back to the U.S. from Beijing following his second day of talks with President Xi of China. And while no major agreements have been announced, the president says,
6: we've settled a lot of different problems that other people wouldn't have been able to settle.
25: One of the points of contention between the two countries during these talks, the fate of Taiwan. ABC's Melissa Don.
8: The president heaping praise on his host and their, quote, fantastic relationship, calling President Xi a friend. Xi taking a more formal tone. According to Chinese state media, beyond closed doors, Xi delivered a stark warning to the American president. Do not interfere in China's efforts to take over Taiwan. If handled poorly, the two countries will clash or even come into conflict, pushing the entire U.S.-China relationship into a very dangerous situation.
25: The war in Iran and global trade also a major topic for the two countries. Sources tell ABC News President Trump might also be preparing to drop a lawsuit he filed against the Internal Revenue Service worth billions. ABC News Washington managing editor Catherine Falders with the ABC News podcast Start Here.
9: This had to do with this $10 billion lawsuit that Trump essentially filed against himself. He filed it earlier this year. It was in relation to the 2019 leak of his tax returns. And when he did this at the time, a lot of his critics said, wait a second, like, could this go into settlement discussions, settlement negotiations? This would essentially be him paying himself.
25: The proposed settlement would reportedly see the creation of a $1.7 billion fund would compensate people who say that they were unfairly targeted by the Biden administration, including potentially people arrested for the January 6th attack on the Capitol. A Texas man convicted in a retired professor's killing back in 2004, who experts said was intellectually disabled, was executed overnight in the state's 600th execution since 1982. 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
2: News rundown. Friday, May 15th, 2026. I'm Jessica Rosenthal. Household debt is growing as inflation rises. Even so, some consumer spending is going up as well.
3: Consumers are definitely starting to be stretched a little bit, especially if we look at delinquencies. But in a historical context, we're not anywhere near the really danger zones.
4: I'm Chris Foster. What happened to American scientists who died or disappeared? There's a new Fox Nation special about the mystery.
5: We're talking about national security. And that's why I'm saying that we have to take these things seriously.
6: And I'm Ted Jenkins. I've got the final word on the Fox News Rundown.
2: This week, we saw an increase in inflation, as well as a small increase in core inflation. That's minus food and energy. Director of the White House National Economic Council, Kevin Hassett, told Fox Business,
7: "This is a temporary energy shock, and that's very clearly in the data."
2: Hassett also recently noted an increase in credit card debt, but said,
7: "I had the head of one of the big five banks in my office yesterday going through the credit card data, and just as Secretary Bessent said, credit card spending is through the roof. They're spending more on gasoline, but they're spending more on everything else, too."
2: J.P. Morgan chief U.S. economist Michael Feroli reacted to that on Fox Business.
8: Consumers held in very well, partly because they just lowered savings rates. And I'm talking about non-gasoline spending. April, it's looking, you know, like you're starting to see a little bit more, a little slower spending, maybe a little bit more signs of stress there.
2: And now even more data confirms more spending. In April, retail sales rose 0.5% over March. The New York Fed released data showing household debt grew by $18 billion in the first 3 months of this year to a collective $18.8 trillion.
3: It's not easy for anyone to quantify $1 trillion, let alone 18, right? So I think it's important to put it into context.
2: Lou Bassanese is a financial contributor to Fox Business and EVP at Prairie Operating Company.
3: The total debt keeps going up, that number, the absolute number, but as far as a percentage of income, it's pretty steady. It's below where it was pre-COVID. It's below where it was at the beginning of the great financial crisis. So, you know, if we're grading it, it's good, not great. Consumers are definitely starting to be stretched a little bit, especially if we look at delinquencies. But in a historical context, we're not anywhere near the really danger zones that I'd caution people to that happened right during COVID and right during the financial crisis.
2: Yeah, tell me how important that context is, right? This debt to income ratio I'm reading some analysts say it's actually still pretty low. You just kind of referenced that. But we did also just get some inflation numbers, and it sounds like if we're at 3.8% inflation that we might have just crossed over into inflation outpacing wage growth.
3: Yeah, we definitely did. And I would tell you that you put your finger on something that really concerns me, right? The good news has been wages were growing on a real basis for a little bit. But this last report, wages were up 3.6%. Inflation was up 3.8%, which means we're actually losing disposable income if we factor in price increases. So how do you figure out, are we in the danger zone in a really bad way? I look at what's the percentage of money we have to pay in debt each month per American to how much disposable income we have. So it's the debt service payment to disposable income percentage. Right now it's at about 11.2%. Now again, historically, if we go back to pre-COVID, that was at 11.7%. And then if we go back to the great financial crisis right before that hit, that was at 15% level. So those were the highs beforehand. So the trend is interesting though. We've kind of come off the 10.5% lows after COVID. Now we're up about a percentage point. So again, consumers are being strained. I mean, I think we all know this in our daily lives, right? Coming

0: through the Biden administration when we endured 9.3% inflation, the price of goods have gone up considerably over the last 4 to 5 years. Just the rate that they're going up has slowed down. So, you know, I think that's the mistake that a lot of Wall Street people make is like, well, hey, inflation is moderating. Yes, but prices aren't really coming down. We haven't seen it in any particular areas where individual goods prices have come down, where us as everyday Americans at the kitchen table can say like, hey, I have more money at the end of the month than I did, you know, a year or two ago. So I think it's really critical. I think that's what sets the stage for affordability with the midterms coming up in the back half of this year. Can the policies of the Trump administration, the economic policies, both for personal taxes and corporate taxes, kick in where wages are growing enough where the, you know, the bite of inflation isn't as severe? So I say yes, I think that's possible. I'm optimistic. I look at a lot of different data points. I think we're in good shape, but the one fly in the ointment, to overuse that analogy, is just how long the war in Iran lasts, right? I mean, it's always about duration. The longer we go, and I work for an oil and gas company, you know, the price of oil is going to stay higher for longer, which means gas prices are going to stay higher for longer, which means everything we use and do is going to be a little bit more expensive because we use fuel to make those things, or there's fuel that's part of the products that are being made. So,
1: speaking of data points that you look at, I was reading one out of the Port of Los Angeles. As you know, plurality of the nation's goods come through the Port of LA and Long Beach. And the port director in LA was saying that they've seen a pretty significant increase in containers coming into the Port of LA. And he said that signals somewhat strong demand. How does that factor into our, I guess, willingness to take on debt if we're still buying stuff?
0: Yeah, I would say this. Anyone that bets against the U.S. consumer usually loses. I mean, I think the stat, and again, I'm not exactly, 100% sure on this, but I'm pretty sure. I don't think there's ever been two quarters in a row where consumer spending has declined, except when we went through the great financial crisis. So, you know, one way or another, whether it's buy now, pay later, or running up credit cards, or borrowing from someone, we find ways to keep affording our expenditures. And so I think what you're pointing to, that LA port, that is interesting on two levels. One, bringing in a lot of goods means someone's got demand for them, is going to get sold. But two, it means the impact from the trade wars and the tariffs that were, you know, up and down like a yo-yo. Those tariff rates are normalizing, where the producers are saying, hey, we know what prices are going to be roughly. We can consistently advertise and sell these goods. So I think, again, to my earlier point, I'm generally optimistic about the back half of the year, and data like that, you know, convinces me that the demand's still there, which is a good thing.
1: Now, let's talk about auto loans for a minute. We hit, I guess, a high of $1.6 trillion in auto debt, and yet auto sales declined 6.7% in April. Why is our debt getting so much higher? Is it just the cost of a car now?
0: It is the cost of a car. It's the inflation. I mean, you have to remember, this is an interesting stat. Like, I think the amount of chips that go into automobiles now has increased, you know, 2 to 3x over the last 4 to 5 years. So this used to be something that wasn't in there. You didn't think about semiconductors being in automobiles. They're not in any of the classic cars. They didn't have power steering or power brakes, let alone, you know, computer chips. But, so I think it's a combination of those factors. And then just inflation for all goods have driven up the prices. In the auto market, we're in this weird, you know, mid-cycle, you know, auto sales tend to bottom around 12 to 13 million units a year in the U.S. and peak at 17 to 18 million. So we're kind of back in this, you know, in the mid-cycle, trying to get there and get higher. But I don't think you see it until interest rates start coming down, because what's the motivation for people to go out and buy a new car if they don't have to, if you can't have a really attractive financing option, which you just don't have? Same thing with real estate, right? Mortgage rates aren't very attractive, neither are auto loan rates. So I think that keeps a lot of people out of the market.
1: I want a new car from like 1985 that has no chips, and I want a washing machine like the 80s with no chips.
0: That comes with a cassette player though, so I don't know if you're gonna have to go find some cassettes to put into it.
1: So true. What about the critics who say a lot of the cost in cars is actually because of tariffs, aluminum and steel, and if it is in part because of that, those tariffs are still alive and well. Those are not among the tariffs that have been struck down. So if it is partly that, are these price increases here for a while?
0: Yeah, I mean, it's a fair point, but I would ask this. I mean, how many people, as being car buyers, I mean, I live in the city now. I got rid of my car a couple years ago, but I've bought plenty of cars in my time. I never sat there and said, I'm not getting a new car because the price of steel went up 14%, and therefore that new car I wanted is now $500 more, right? Like, when you're talking about the average price of an automobile going up, you know, it's tens of thousands of dollars, an extra $500 that you're going to finance out. I don't really think that changes buyer behavior. If you've been in the market for a while looking for a very specific car and you're like, I refuse to pay. I mean, some of us are a little bit more sticklers on price, but yeah, so I think that always plays in. I think it's not just one factor alone. I mean, the tariffs on steel and aluminum contribute to it, but you also have the price of other goods that go into it. And I think that total package, it also comes down to income, right? If everyone's wages were going up, you know, 4.5%, 5%, it wouldn't matter as much. So I think that's always the crux of it. How much are we going to be making, and how much money are people making? And I would say the good data point there is S&P 500 companies are now reporting record profit margins. So they have more margin in the products they're selling, which means they have more money available to pay workers more. So I think you're going to see that trend unfold in the back half of the year, where people start getting more raises than they anticipated. Wages start going higher. But again, we don't want them to go too high too fast, because that creates inflation. But I think there's the circumstances and the parameters are there for maybe a Goldilocks situation, where you get wages to go up a little bit, and you have that scenario where inflation starts coming back down because the war in Iran's over, oil prices start coming back down as well.
1: Well, so for those who are not in a Goldilocks situation right now and they're looking at their debt,
0: yes,
1: what is the advice, you know, for families on budgets? Like, in your mind, what is the advice on savings, where to cut, where to clip, where to save?
0: Yeah, what do you need and what do you want is hard. And look, I've been through this at almost 50 years of age. I've been through plenty of dumb financial moves and decisions and getting out of credit card debt. I had a lot of student loan debt. The thing that I would say that always worked for me is look at where your most expensive debt is and where your smallest absolute dollar amount is, and just start paying off the one that you know you can get rid of, because that gets rid of one, and then move to that higher interest rate one, because I do think interest rates will come down over time. And, you know, it's one of those things that getting out of debt is never fun. It's never easy, but it is freeing as you do it. And it just means being disciplined. And I think it's just got to start somewhere, right? I wouldn't count on bonuses. And again, I'm speaking from personal experience, you know, windfalls in the stock market necessarily to be there to pay, you know, to bail you out from paying the debt. It's just that consistent budgeting each month and knowing where every dollar is going.
1: Finally, Lou, we have a new Fed chair. And you referenced interest rates a couple of times. I know you're hopeful, but with these inflation numbers going up and this, and the situation in Iran, do you see interest rates coming down this year?
0: If you would have asked me this a month or two ago, I would have said we were absolutely going to get one or two cuts. I said I was an English literature major of all things to start my college career and had to read Waiting for Godot. And I said we were waiting for Warsh for interest rates to come down. You know, Godot never showed up. I don't know that interest rates are going to show up this year because of that inflation data. So again, it's now what we're looking at June. Maybe when we get into the last quarter of the year, I think you'll start seeing oil prices after the war ends come to a level that'll bring inflation back down, and we can get a cut going into the end of the year. But yeah, I'm not as optimistic about interest rate cuts. So that means, unfortunately, credit card rates are going to stay high. Auto loan rates are going to stay higher. Home, you know, mortgage rates are going to stay higher. So it gets back to your question just before, you know, effective budgeting, discipline, patience, which are never fun things to talk about, right? But they're just realities of life sometimes, become more important than a windfall from the Federal Reserve.
1: Lou Bassanese, thank you so much for joining us.
0: Yeah, pleasure to be with you.
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20: Good morning. morning. It's Friday, May 15th. I'm Chris DeMayo. This is the Fox News Rundown. Today is Federal Reserve Chairman Jerome Powell's last day as chair, but he's staying on the Board of Governors for now. Fox's Jessica Rosenthal explains.
1: Despite pressure from President Trump to leave the chair position, Jay Powell stayed on until his second four-year term ended, and that's today. He said late last month, rather than leave entirely, he'd stay on the Board of Governors because of the Trump administration's initial effort to investigate cost overruns of the Federal Reserve building renovation.

0: My concern is really about the series of legal attacks on the Fed, which threaten our ability to conduct monetary policy without considering political factors.
1: Powell made those remarks even after the U.S. Attorney's Office in D.C. closed the criminal investigation and turned the case over to the Fed's Office of Inspector General. Jessica Rosenthal, Fox News.
2: Powell began serving as chair in 2018 and led the country's monetary policy through COVID, notably stating a belief at the time that inflation was transitory. Police officers who've made the ultimate sacrifice will be remembered today in Washington, D.C. Fox's Tanya J. Powers has the story.
3: The annual National Peace Officers Memorial Service will be held today at the U.S. Capitol, honoring the country's police officers who have died in the line of duty. It's part of National Police Week, which was originally established by President John F. Kennedy in 1962. The week includes a candlelight vigil, a wreath-laying ceremony to honor fallen police canine officers who gave their lives in service, and a stand watch for the fallen tribute, in which honor guard teams watch over the wreaths used in the peace officers memorial service. Earlier this week, President Trump issued a proclamation for those who have died in the line of duty, as well as officers who have also been injured on the job. Tanya J. Powers, Fox News.
2: President Trump insists that U.S.-China relations are good and getting better despite key differences on issues. During Thursday's talks in Beijing with President Xi Jinping, the president expressed optimism about future cooperation. Xi said Thursday that he hoped both countries could be partners, not rivals. That's the Fox News Rundown for Friday, May 15th. I'm Chris DeMeo, Fox News.
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2: I'm Maria Bartiromo, and this is the Fox Business Report. The major averages ending higher on Thursday with the NASDAQ and S&P 500 notching new record closes and the Dow finishing above the 50,000 level as the AI trade continues to gain momentum. Shares of NVIDIA jumped 4% for a new record high and topping $5.5 trillion in market value. The Dow up 370 points, the NASDAQ higher by 233, S&P 500 up 57. Today, Jerome Powell's term as Fed chair ends. Nancy Tengler, CEO at Laffer Tengler Investments, says stocks may be under pressure as Kevin Warsh takes the helm, but not for long.
3: Overall, Kevin Warsh is going to be extraordinarily bullish for the economy and for markets. He's also going to talk less and do more and move away from the failed FAIT, which was flexible inflation targeting, which was something that Jay Powell invented and adopted.
2: That's your Fox Business Report. I'm Hillary Barsky, invested in you.
1: This is the Fox News Rundown.
4: Dr. Michio Kaku is a theoretical physicist, City University of New York professor, and author of several best-selling books, including The Future of the Mind, Physics of the Impossible, and The God Equation, The Quest for a Theory of Everything. He's also part of a new Fox Nation special called Vanished, America's Missing Scientists, about a group of people with links to U.S. nuclear and space research programs who've died or disappeared since 2022. Some people say there's nothing to it. Some see a threat to national security.
5: My gut is telling me that there is no connection between the 11 missing individuals.
6: If you think that there's a danger, I think you're going to attract the danger. And if you don't think there's a danger, then you'll push it away.
7: Would not be out of the realm of possibility that some hostile foreign intelligence service would kidnap one of our scientists and try to extract information out of them.
4: The FBI and House Oversight Committee both say they're looking into it.
8: Well, there's no smoking gun. There's no aha moment where you said, I got it. I understand the whole thing. We're not at that point yet, but the coincidences keep piling up.
4: The Fox Nation special includes interviews with a former Biden administration official, assistant FBI director, and a British intelligence officer, an anti-gravity researcher who worked with and dated one of the scientists who died, and Dr. Kaku.
8: And that's what makes me very uncomfortable. Can we take the risk? Because we're talking about national security. Mm-hmm. We're not talking about some housewife seeing something in the sky. No, we're not talking about truck drivers saying, I saw the alien out there. We're talking about national security. Mm-hmm. And so we should be very careful that when these coincidences pile up, even if they are coincidences, mm-hmm. and there's no smoking gun, we can't take the risk that is simply somebody's imagination. And therefore, I'm saying that we have to look at these things very carefully. And it's no coincidence that four of the testimonies involve Caltech scientists. Three of them involve scientists at Los Alamos Laboratory. Two of them involve scientists or officials at the Wright-Patterson Air Force Base. That's not a coincidence. Yeah. We're talking about a string of individuals that are very carefully suited to deal with national security questions.
4: People disappear, people die. But I guess the disappearances that maybe are the most, I don't know about concerning, but the most interesting of this to me, that's a little more rare than people deciding to take their own lives or dying of whatever causes.
8: If this was just Joe Blow down the street saying, I saw a flying saucer and he disappears, mm-hmm. okay, That's part of the lore. But we're talking about people that were involved with nuclear weapons, were involved with the nuclear space program. You realize that in Los Alamos Laboratory, that's where they design atomic and hydrogen warheads. This is not just ordinary scientists saying, oh, I saw something in the sky last night. We're not talking about that. We're talking about national security. And that's why I'm saying that we have to take these things seriously, even if we have no smoking gun.
4: Is there technology, is there knowledge that these people could have that other countries don't, that know that we have, that just want to get their hands on?
8: Possibly. You realize that the European powers in the United States, the technology is old. Goes back to almost to World War II. But there are a lot of emerging nations, and they want to get their hands on this stuff. And they would love to kidnap some of our people and get designs for nuclear weapons. They want to be part of the club. That's one possibility. Another possibility is, well, let's talk aliens for the moment. Perhaps they want to know how far we are advanced. They want to know what is the state of our understanding of nuclear weapons. We don't test them anymore. We don't blow up the desert like we used to. And so maybe they want to know the state of the art. And what better to do that than to kidnap the designers of these hydrogen warheads?
4: Speaking of aliens, maybe we have these new files, these UAP files, unidentified anomalous phenomena files that are out. The content, maybe, to some, a little underwhelming, but we're not crazy about talking about it anymore. 10 years ago, 20 years ago, this conversation would have been on some middle of the night radio show.
8: Because people realize that they look in the sky, they see something there, and they're curious. And they have a right to be curious. 95% of the time is just birds, atmospheric disturbances, airplanes, what have you. But the last 5%, it does give you pause. I'm a physicist. We deal with things that are observable, things that are measurable. And UFOs are at the borderline of what is measurable. And that's why we're fascinated by this. Even though we have to be skeptical to a degree, we realize this is something that has to be studied.
4: Well, when you see something like instant acceleration and no visible propulsion and silence from whatever these things are, how do you square it with what we know about physics?
8: Well, there's two main possibilities. One is an optical illusion, camera tricks, that's possible. But the other possibility is that if they're from another star, minimum 4 light years from the Earth, their level of propulsion and understanding of physics is thousands of years more advanced than ours. At that point, then the whole question of warp drive becomes a real possibility. I work in something called string theory, which we think is a theory of the universe. Mm-hmm. And in the string theory, we debate the possibility of space warps. Mm-hmm. We debate these possibilities as part of our physics understanding of the universe. So you can't simply write it off.
4: It's talked about in science fiction where ships will jump from one place to another through what is it?
8: A wormhole. Mm-hmm. Wormholes come from physics. In fact, the first mention of a wormhole was in Alice in Wonderland, mm-hmm. because the author of Alice in Wonderland was a former mathematician, professor of mathematics at Cambridge University. So we're talking about something that we physicists and mathematicians take seriously, and that is our understanding of space and time is limited to the energies on the Earth. But take a look at stars and galaxies. They have an energy scale far beyond anything that we have on the Earth, and so we have to take seriously the possibility of warping space.
4: Mm-hmm. Is it that things fold in on themselves, I guess, and that sort of decreases what we think of as the distance?
8: Take a sheet of paper, mm-hmm. fold it up so that two points that are distant on the sheet of paper touch each other. That's the wormhole. Okay. They are solutions of Einstein's equations. In fact, Einstein himself in 1935 was the first one who seriously looked at the possibility of warping through space and time. And now, of course, on Star Trek, they do that every week.
4: Sure. Sort of speaking to that, there are theories that these aren't visitors from what we think of as outer space or foreign surveillance, that it may be more scientifically plausible for it to be dimensional or something from another dimension or something from another time even. Is that fair?
8: The possibility of warping space so that you can go tremendous distances in an instant of time, the energies required is incredible. We're talking about the energy of a star. Mm-hmm. And so we physicists can play with these ideas on a sheet of paper. But when it comes down to hardware, mm-hmm. that is, if the aliens come from a distant star system, how do they get the energy necessary to travel these distances? They would be thousands of years more advanced than us. Mm-hmm. They would have to have the energy of a star. So I kind of like snicker a bit when I hear people say, oh yeah, the aliens come from a distant star system. Maybe, maybe not.
4: There's this theory in the UAP interested world that there's this conspiracy that we're all being set up with this drip, drip, drip of information over years with things like these file releases and even like this Steven Spielberg movie that's coming out this summer, Disclosure Day, that we're being set up to prime us for this brain-shattering knowledge at some point. What would it be like if we found out that we weren't alone?
8: Well, in science fiction, they always say, oh, how would the public, how would Joe Public react to it if they find out that we are not alone? I think that we're past that stage. I think most people now realize, yeah, they could be out there. We've seen so many movies. We're accustomed to thinking about flying saucers and stuff like that. It would shock some people, but I don't think it would be like in the movies where there's a civil war and people all of a sudden storm the White House or anything like that. I think people are getting used to the idea that we may not be alone.
4: You gave a speech, I don't know, a month or two ago, a futurism speech that I was looking at, and I'm not going to say a guess because you're beyond that, but do you have sort of a prediction of what in 100 years, A, how everyday life has changed the most, how humanity maybe has changed the most, and B, when those people look back, what we got so wrong or we're so backward on?
8: Yes. Realize that 50 years ago, we were just at the beginning of the nuclear age, and all the predictions that were made were wrong. We talked about atomic rockets. Can you imagine getting in a jet airplane with a nuclear reactor in the glove compartment? No. So we realized that a lot of the predictions that we made in the 50s were way off. But now we're more realistic. We realize that nuclear power has dangers. They melt down. They can have accidents. And fusion is now around the corner, but that's still maybe 10, 20 years in the future. And so we're more realistic about the predictions we made years ago.
4: Where are you on artificial intelligence? There's from pessimist to optimist, where optimist is it's going to be this amazing tool to advance our lives and advance humanity, and the pessimism side that's going to turn us into idiocracy and intelligence goes away and art goes away and jobs go away.
8: Well, right now our robots have the intelligence of a mouse. Mm-hmm. We think that just because they can sort of like talk to us and make complete sentences, we think, oh my God, they're going to take over. That's science fiction. We're still decades away from that point. But we can see the point decades from now when they may begin to approach human intelligence. We're not there yet. But there are a lot of things that robots simply cannot do that we take for granted. Like simple gymnastics. Robots can walk, they can run, but can they do what we see in gymnast shows? They're not there yet.
4: Are we underestimating some people? Are we underestimating our own brains?
8: I think we're overestimating science fiction. We see science fiction movie, we see the Terminator, and we realize, oh my God, it's around the corner. No. We realize that robots are still very primitive. However, I can see the point at which maybe several decades from now, mid-century, end of the century, when we will have robots that we can talk to, have, you know, friendship with. That's a distinct possibility, but not now.
4: Dr. Michio Kaku, physicist, author, professor at City University of New York. Good to see you.
8: Thank you.
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23: News. I'm Chris DeMeo. President Trump and Chinese President Xi Jinping ending their latest meeting. They had spoken about the Strait of Hormuz and Taiwan.
24: He wanted to tell President Trump that the number one priority for U.S. and Chinese relations is that China can basically do whatever they want with Taiwan, and they do not want any interference from the United States government if they choose to make a military move.
23: Fox's Peter Ducey. At least four people are dead after a small plane crash in southern New Mexico.
25: The FAA revealing the plane operated by TransAero Medevac was traveling from Roswell to Sierra Blanca Regional Airport.
23: Fox's Kristen Goodwin. The FAA and NTSB are investigating. President Volodymyr Zelensky says 24 people have died in a missile attack.

0: is the Fox News Rundown. Now a look at sports.
1: We have a seven-way tie for first place after the opening round of the PGA Championship, a group that includes world number one and defending tournament winner Scottie Scheffler. That's the most golfers that have shared the lead after one round of the major tournament since it was a nine-way tie in 1969. In the NHL playoffs, the Montreal Canadiens scored four unanswered goals and beat the Buffalo Sabres 6-3 in Game 5 of their second-round series and are now just one more win away from advancing. The NFL announcing its full 2026 schedule. The first game of the year will be a Super Bowl rematch with the defending champion Seahawks hosting the Patriots. That's sports from the Fox News Rundown. I'm Greg Thompson, Fox News.
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3: The quality of journalism that is at the level of these athletes is the National Enquirer. I mean, stumbling, fumbling, missing, getting, missing again, throwing it over the backboard. What are you talking about? You know, it is amazing to me. It is astounding to me. The W started out with a golden goose. They've been around for 20, 30 years. Nobody cared. They get this golden goose. The angry lesbians of the WNBA, the jealous lesbians of the WNBA, knocked the living crap out of the golden goose to the point where the golden goose got hurt. And then, of course, while that was all going on, Angel Reese, well, she wanted to be the kind of, sort of, you know, Playboy centerfold girl, and I want all that smoke. Until she got all that smoke, and then she started crying.
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8: If you listen to politicians like Vermont Independent Senator Bernie Sanders and New York Democrat Representative Alexandria Ocasio-Cortez, there's a consistent drumbeat. The rich don't pay their fair share, and we don't need any oligarchs. These are powerful sound bites. They're also amongst the most intellectually lazy phrases in modern economics. Because here's the real question no one answers. What exactly is fair? According to the data from the Internal Revenue Service and the Tax Foundation, the top 1% of earners already pay roughly 40% or more of all federal income taxes. The top 10%, closer to 70%. Meanwhile, nearly half of Americans pay little to no federal income tax each year. So when someone says the wealthy don't pay enough, what they're really saying is it's fair that lots of people pay zero and that they want the rich to pay even more than that share. But here's where the conversation gets completely detached from reality. Let's walk through what rich Americans actually pay in taxes. Number one, federal income tax. Top earners face marginal rates up to 37% before you even layer in surtaxes. 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Every time you spend, you're taxed again. In places like Tennessee or Washington, combined sales taxes approach 10%. Capital gains taxes, invest wisely, you'll pay for that as well. Number six,

0: estate taxes. Build wealth over a lifetime? The government may take another bite out of that apple when you pass it on to your heirs. While this doesn't affect as many people, it can be significant for wealthy families. Is it fair when the top 1% pays 50% of all taxes, 60%, 80%? Does any politician who makes these outlandish statements have any real number? No. The reason? You can't get blood from a stone from people who don't pay at all right now. This isn't about defending billionaires. It's about defending math, incentives, and most importantly, capitalism. America clearly needs more revenue as the time ticks towards $40 trillion of debt. But it also has a significant spending problem. Before we demand more from taxpayers, maybe we should demand more accountability from Washington. Until someone can clearly define what fair share actually means in real dollars, real percentages, and real outcomes, it remains exactly what it is today. A soundbite and a slogan, and those two things don't balance our budget. I'm Ted Jenkins.
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10: From ABC News, I'm Chuck Severson. President Trump and some of his top secretaries of defense, treasury, state, and more are on Air Force One coming home from a two-day China summit in Beijing. After today's second day of talks with President Xi, no major agreements have been announced, but the U.S. chief saying
11: that we've settled a lot of different problems that other people wouldn't have been able to settle.
10: And
11: we've made some fantastic trade deals, great for both countries.
10: Sources tell ABC News that President Trump might be preparing to drop a lawsuit he filed against the Internal Revenue Service worth billions. It was in relation to the 2019 leak of his tax returns. A lot of his critics said any settlement would be like him paying himself. The proposed settlement would create a $1.7 billion fund, says ABC News Washington managing editor Catherine Falders.
12: It opens up the door for the nearly 1,600 individuals who were charged in connection with the January 6th attack on the Capitol to file a claim.

0: for it to be reviewed and then for them to be paid. How much? We don't know. This could be done in private. This is something January 6 defendants have been talking about for quite some time, that they want to be paid.
1: A Texas man convicted in a retired professor's killing back in 2004, who experts said was intellectually disabled, was executed overnight. In Oklahoma, a judge has allowed Richard Glossop to be released with a monitoring device ahead of a new trial. ABC's Andrea Fujii.
2: He was arrested in 1997 and sentenced to death in connection with a murder-for-hire scheme targeting his former boss, motel owner Barry Ventrice. But through the decades, he maintained his innocence. Last year, he was granted a new trial after the Supreme Court agreed that prosecutors had knowingly allowed false testimony from a witness.
1: In states like Nebraska, Idaho, and Alaska, Democratic officials are, in some cases, openly promoting independent candidates they hope can outperform the Democratic label. You're listening to ABC News.
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1: The Supreme Court clears the abortion drug mifepristone to continue to be available by mail, at least for now. I'm Jeff McKay in Washington.
2: A man from Washington State is charged with violations of the Endangered Species Act and the Marine Mammal Protection Act. I'm Jennifer King.
3: A guilty plea for a longtime player in California politics. I'm Clayton Neville.
4: On Wall Street, the S&P 500 index and the NASDAQ open this morning at new record highs again. I'm Jessica Ettinger.
5: The U.S. Senate has unanimously approved a resolution to withhold their own pay during a government shutdown. I'm Lisa Dwyer.
6: All ahead on America in the Morning. It's 7 after. President Trump wraps up his Beijing summit in China with President Xi Jinping, where trade, the war in Iran, and Taiwan were among the main topics of discussion. John Stolness has the latest from Washington.
0: After a day of pomp and circumstance, Trump and Xi met in a closed-door session that lasted a little over 2 hours. In an interview with Fox News Thursday night, the president said Xi promised him they would not provide weapons to Iran.
7: He said he's not going to give military equipment. That's a big statement. He said that today. That's a big statement. But at the same time, he said, you know, they buy a lot of their oil there, and they'd like to keep doing that.
0: The president said he urged Xi to understand that China should be encouraged by American military action in Iran.
7: I said, you know, we're helping you, and we're helping you in another way, because I don't think they want, I don't think China wants Iran to have a nuclear weapon either.
8: What did he say?
7: Well, he's not going to respond too much. He's a pretty cool guy.
0: The White House said both sides agreed the Strait of Hormuz must remain open. However, the Chinese summary did not mention that specifically. At a bilateral trade meeting earlier, the two leaders were joined by several high-ranking U.S. business CEOs, including Tesla's Elon Musk, NVIDIA's Jensen Huang, and Apple's Tim Cook. At that meeting, Xi, speaking through a translator, warned both nations need to work together to ensure a more peaceful world.
9: Can China and the United States overcome the Thucydides trap and create a new paradigm of major country relations? Can we meet global challenges together and provide more stability for the world?
0: President Trump was also the guest of honor at a lavish state dinner at the Great Hall of the People on the edge of Tiananmen Square. Beef ribs, roast duck, and tiramisu were on the menu. Trump spoke of warm relations between the two countries.
10: Together we have the chance to draw on these values to create a future of greater prosperity, cooperation, and happiness, and peace for our children. We love our children.
0: Talks also covered China tamping down on the fentanyl leaving their country, the Chinese purchase of U.S. agricultural products, and the president on Fox News indicated Xi was open to purchasing American oil.
7: From Texas, Louisiana, from the United States, Alaska. And he said he likes the idea. I'd like to talk about that. I think it'll happen.
0: On the whole, the president said he felt it was a productive trip.
7: It's the two great countries. I call it the G2.
0: John Stolness, Washington.
6: The Supreme Court on Thursday afternoon announced that the abortion drug mifepristone can continue to be available by mail without an in-person appointment with a clinician. America in the Morning's Jeff McKay has details.
1: The ruling by the nation's highest court keeps on hold a lower court order that would have restricted the drug's availability as litigation over FDA safety regulations continue. The court ruled 7-2 with Justices Clarence Thomas and Samuel Alito dissenting from the decision. Responding to the decision, Louisiana Attorney General Liz Morrell said in a statement, quote, "It's shocking that the Supreme Court would block this common sense return to medically ethical practices and oversight. DOJ did not defend Big Pharma, which is profiting from the illegal and unethical distribution of abortion pills," end quote. Virginia Congresswoman Jennifer McClellan released a statement on social media saying this case is solely about politics over women's health.
11: It's about limiting access to the reproductive health care that patients need when they need it. And by effectively banning the distribution of abortion medication by mail, this attempt makes it harder for women to choose from the full spectrum of reproductive care options that they and their provider feel are necessary.
1: Minnesota Senator Amy Klobuchar says the decision should continue to be made between a person and their doctor.
12: It makes it more important than ever that we have people in governor's offices and in Congress across the country that believe that decisions on health care should be made between a woman and her doctor.
1: Anti-abortion groups have repeatedly called on the federal government to use the Comstock Act to punish abortion providers, but the government

0: hasn't done so. Since the end of Roe, the number of abortions performed each year has actually increased. Of the roughly 1.1 million abortions that took place in 2025, 300,000 were provided via telehealth, a 25% increase from the year before, according to data from the Society of Family Planning. Danco Laboratories, one of Mifepristone's manufacturers, released a statement saying the decision means a, quote, safe and effective drug Americans depend on will continue to be available while the litigation proceeds. I'm Jeff McKay in Washington.
1: 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Gavin Newsom Associate takes a plea deal when America in the Morning continues after these messages.
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0: We're back on America in the Morning, where the highest risk could emerge today for thunderstorms. Here's AccuWeather.com meteorologist LaTroy Thornton.
1: A generally stationary front around the center of the nation will continue to be the focus for severe weather, and its slow movement means that some of the same areas that were at risk for severe weather yesterday end up with the same risk today, just with less of a risk for tornadoes, including a zone from the Texas Panhandle right through much of northern Oklahoma, almost all of Kansas, southeastern Nebraska, and right through Iowa into northern Missouri. Within these areas, storms can bring damaging wind gusts of at least 55 to 65 miles per hour, as well as large hail and, of course, flooding downpours. To the west of that area, much of the western U.S. looks to be rather dry today, with warm to hot conditions continuing for parts of the southwest. However, there can be some showers for the Pacific Northwest, especially northern and western parts of Washington State, but also extending into far northwestern Oregon, as well as northern parts of the Idaho-Montana border zone. Dry conditions also extend into the south, right through the Gulf Coast, through the southeast, and into much of the mid-Atlantic, where high pressure center just off the southeast coastline ensures some sunshine and comfortable conditions. The same can't be said for parts of the Ohio Valley, and there can be rain and some rumbles of thunder from northern Kentucky towards southern parts of Illinois, with showers extending to the north of there, through northern Illinois and eastern Wisconsin, plus much of the upper peninsula of Michigan, even parts of northwestern lower Michigan. Some areas of the northeast also get into showers today, generally favoring areas from northern New Jersey and through Long Island, right into eastern New York and across New England, with the interior northeast dry for today. In Glens Falls, New York, today looks cloudy with a couple of showers, the high 63. For Price, Utah, today brings sunshine, warmth, and a breeze, high 82. That's the nation's weather. I'm AccuWeather.com meteorologist LaTroy Thornton.
0: 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A tourist from Washington State accused of throwing a large rock at a Hawaiian monk seal on Maui last week made his initial court appearance Thursday. Correspondent Jennifer King reports on an incident that's drawn worldwide condemnation.
2: A man from Washington State is charged with violations of the Endangered Species Act and the Marine Mammal Protection Act. Prosecutors say Igor Miklovic Litvinchuk was videotaped hurling a coconut-sized rock at the head of an endangered Hawaiian monk seal.
3: What are you doing?
2: Off a beach in Lahaina, Maui last week.
3: Why would you throw a rock at him?
2: A judge in Seattle ordered him released pending another court appearance in Honolulu on May 27th. A complaint says that when a witness confronted the suspect, he said he did not care and was rich enough to pay any fine. Maui Mayor Richard Bisson says the charges send a clear message that cruelty toward protected wildlife won't be tolerated. There are only about 1,600 Hawaiian monk seals left in the wild. If convicted, Litvinchuk could face up to 2 years in prison and $70,000 in fines. I'm Jennifer King.
0: A former chief of staff for California Governor Gavin Newsom is taking a plea deal in a federal public corruption case. Correspondent Clayton Neville reports.
4: Dana Williamson has been a longtime name in Sacramento. She's accused of funneling campaign funds from former U.S. Secretary of State Javier Becerra to one of his aides. Becerra is the Democratic frontrunner in the California governor's race, as current Governor Gavin Newsom seemingly has presidential aspirations. Late last year, Williamson pleaded guilty to 3 counts related to campaign finance fraud, lying to the FBI, and filing a false tax return. She allegedly shipped campaign money from Becerra's state campaign account to Becerra's chief of staff, Sean McCluskey. He and another alleged co-conspirator, Greg Campbell, accepted plea deals around the same time that Williamson was indicted. They'll be sentenced June 4th. Williamson could face around 3 years behind bars. I'm Clayton Neville.
0: It's 18 after. When we return on America in the Morning, China to purchase hundreds of U.S.-made airplanes. After these messages.
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0: Welcome back here with America in the Morning. Good news, very good news for some investors on Wall Street Thursday. Here's your Friday business headlines with CNBC's Jessica Ettinger.
1: Wall Street opens this morning after a record-setting day yesterday. Major averages all higher. The Dow is above 50,000 again. And the S&P 500 index opens above 7,500 this morning for the very first time. Both the S&P 500 index and the NASDAQ each open at record highs today. A blockbuster initial public offering as chipmaker Cerebras opened up more than 100% yesterday, selling shares to the public for the first time. And then it finished 68% higher, making those who got in on the IPO very happy. Here's what it sounded like when the stock first appeared on the NASDAQ with CNBC's Scott Wapner and Kelly Evans.
2: All right, the first trade. There it is. Yes, it does. Begin trading. Look at that.
3: At this very moment, one of the biggest IPOs, certainly of the year, has just opened for trading. The company is Cerebras. It's a chip maker. It priced last night at 185, which was already above the expected range. $350 appears to be the open price. Pretty good for those who got in on the IPO.
1: China will buy 200 Boeing jets, President Trump told Fox News, while China's President Xi had a warning for the U.S., that mishandling Taiwan will put the U.S.-China relationship in great jeopardy. Some consumer warnings are flashing after the April retail sales report adjusted for inflation. Looks like sales dropped. Americans may be starting to pull back their spending. Here's CNBC's Carl Quintanilla and Sarah Eisen.
4: When we got a 0.5% increase for the month of April, and keep in mind, these numbers aren't adjusted for inflation.
5: Well, inflation adjusted, it's down a tenth.
4: Weaker numbers at department stores, furniture stores, and clothing stores. The big gains, obviously gas stations, because we're paying more for gas.
1: And the summer could get harder for Americans with their wallets. Here's SW Retail Advisors President Stacy Widlitz on CNBC.
6: Just as we got tariffs, which costs were passed on, now we're going to get another leg up, whether it's food or discretionary, and the consumer's going to have to pay up once again, and that's going to be sticker shock.
1: This now is Meredith Whitney Advisory Group's Meredith Whitney, who tells CNBC a lot of Americans are poised to pull back their spending.
7: Heads of households are now being pushed to the brink. The retail data that I look at showed a slowdown in grocery spend in the month of April.
1: On today's watch list, it's the final day of Jay Powell's term as chair of the Federal Reserve. Round two today of the second major in golf, the PGA Championships. New in theaters, Focus Features horror film Obsession, Amazon's drama Is God Is, and Universal's Shrek is back in some theaters for its 25th anniversary.
0: CNBC's Jessica Ettinger. It's 24 after. When we return on America in the Morning, the fastest growing cities in the U.S. after these messages.
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3: It's 26 after. Thanks for listening. This is America in the Morning. The Senate is not often unanimous, but on Thursday, senators agreed that if there's another government shutdown, like other government workers, they'll have their pay withheld. Lisa Dwyer reports.
4: After a series of record-breaking government shutdowns, the U.S. Senate has unanimously approved a resolution to withhold their own pay during a government shutdown. The bill's sponsor, Republican Senator John Kennedy, says the measure ensures lawmakers share the burden faced by unpaid federal workers.
5: This is about shared sacrifice. This is about putting our money where our mouth is.
4: The proposal applies to the Senate only and goes into effect the day after the November 3rd midterm election. Two shutdowns in the past year created significant financial hardship, particularly at the Department of Homeland Security. The department reopened last month after a 76-day partial shutdown, the longest agency funding lapse in history. I'm Lisa Dwyer.
3: It appears that America's fastest growing cities in 2025 were found in the shadows of our nation's big cities. Correspondent Marcela Sanchez reports.
6: Data released by the U.S. Census Bureau shows small cities in big Texas metro areas were the fastest growing in the U.S. last year. Salina, Princeton, Melissa, and Anna were ranked 1, 3, 4, and 5. All are in the Dallas-Fort Worth area. Fulshear near Houston ranked second. These cities saw growth rates from nearly 15 to 25%. Texas cities like Fort Worth and Austin also saw significant population gains. Meanwhile, 29 Palms, California and Key West, Florida experienced the highest rates of population losses because of tight housing markets. I'm Marcela Sanchez.
3: America in the Morning for Friday, May 15th, 2026 is produced by Jeff McKay. I'm John Trout. This is Westwood One.
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0: This is America in the Morning from Westwood One. Coming up this half hour,
1: the oil crisis reportedly worsening in Cuba.
2: The way oil prices are, no one's giving away free oil.
1: I'm Clayton Neville.
3: Presidents Donald Trump and Xi Jinping have begun a crucial series of meetings in Beijing. I'm Donna Water.
4: Near the Strait of Hormuz, the ship anchored off the United Arab Emirates was seized and taken toward Iran. Ed Donahue, Washington.
5: Prime Minister Benjamin Netanyahu says that Israel will take legal action against the New York Times. I'm Sue Aller.
6: Rising oil prices have created a tax windfall for New Mexico.
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0: Welcome back. This is America in the Morning. High wind conditions today could spark fire risk. Here's AccuWeather.com meteorologist LaTroy Thornton.
1: Some gusty conditions do return for today to parts of the interior northwest and areas of the north close to the Canadian border. Look for the wind to top out more in the 35 to 45 mile per hour range for mainly northern and eastern areas of Montana, as well as much of North Dakota, even into northern Minnesota, with any higher gusts approaching 50 miles per hour or more, likely confined to far northern North Dakota and the highest peaks of western Montana. But much of that wind may stay on the Canadian side of the border. However, the combination of low humidity and dry ground with even that level of wind still leads to a heightened fire risk from Montana and mainly central and eastern Wyoming into the Dakotas, all but southeastern Minnesota and mainly areas of Nebraska to the north of I-80. In terms of any precipitation, that's focused generally to the north and west of that area, favoring far northern Idaho, far western Montana, northwestern Oregon, and much of Washington. There may even be a bit of steady rain arriving close to the Washington coast, but the rest of the west coast and areas west of the plains in general look to be dry today. The heat continues to build, though, across much of the desert southwest, including places such as Phoenix and Las Vegas. A higher chance for thunderstorms builds in this afternoon from Kansas into northern Oklahoma and through the Texas Panhandle, including the risk for severe weather late today and into tonight from the Amarillo area of Texas, right through much of Kansas, southeastern Nebraska, a large portion of Iowa and northern Missouri, and thunderstorms in these areas can bring damaging winds and large hail. Showers extend from Michigan southward into Illinois and Indiana, with some thunder possible in the southern parts of both of those states, with numerous showers instead across mainly the coastal part of the Northeast. That's the weather across America. I'm AccuWeather.com meteorologist LaTroy Thornton.
0: 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CIA Director John Radcliffe traveled to Cuba Thursday to discuss President Trump's message that the U.S. is ready to come to the table and discuss economic help if the communist island nation makes fundamental changes. Correspondent Clayton Neville reports this as Cuba's power grid is out of fuel.
2: Following a series of American strikes on suspected Venezuelan drug boats months ago and the U.S. capture of Venezuela's president, the Trump administration said the Cuban government poses a threat to the United States' national security. Since then, the island has faced what's been described as an oil blockade. Secretary of State Marco Rubio.
3: There's no oil blockade on Cuba per se. Here's what's happening with Cuba, okay? Cuba used to get free oil from Venezuela. Used to give them a bunch of free oil. They would take like 60% of that oil and resell it for cash. It wouldn't even go to benefit the people. So the only blockade that's happened is the Venezuelans have decided we're not giving you free oil anymore. And you can only imagine nowadays, the way oil prices are, no one's giving away free oil.
2: Rubio has said that progress can't be made with the current Cuban regime. He spoke with Fox News' Hannity.
4: You cannot change the economic trajectory of Cuba as long as the people who are in charge of it now are in charge of it. That's what's going to have to change because these people have proven incapable. I hope I'm wrong. We'll give them a chance. But I don't think it's going to happen. I don't think we're going to be able to change the trajectory of Cuba as long as these people are in charge in that regime.
2: Other than the one shipload of donated Russian oil, Cuban officials say they've been cut off from any oil shipments by the U.S. for more than 4 months.
4: There is no economy in Cuba. To the extent there's any wealth in Cuba, it doesn't go, it doesn't go to the people. It doesn't even go to the government.
2: He told Fox News the wealth in Cuba is controlled by a company owned by military generals.
4: They take all the money. They're sitting on billions of dollars. Okay. This is a country where people are literally now eating garbage from the streets, but they have a company that controls all of the money making there that's sitting on $15-16 billion. So it's a broken, non-functional economy, and it's impossible to change it. I wish it were different.
2: Cuban leaders said this week that the oil crisis is worsening as the Russian oil was used up earlier this month. Now Cubans are reportedly regularly suffering blackouts that last the majority of the day. I'm Clayton Neville.
0: President Trump announced that China has pledged to make a large purchase of Boeing airplanes and agreed not to provide military equipment to Iran. Correspondent Donna Warder reports that China has made clear their position on Taiwan in what's been a very friendly visit for the president in Beijing.
5: We asked the top 30 in the world, every single one of them said yes. And I didn't want the second or the third in the company. I wanted only the top. And they're here today to pay respects to you and to China. And they look forward to trade and doing business and It's going to be totally reciprocal on our behalf. So I really look very much forward to our discussion. It's a big discussion. There are those that say this is maybe the biggest summit ever. They can never remember anything like it. It's, I can say in the United States, it's people aren't talking about anything else.
6: Presidents Donald Trump and Chinese President Xi Jinping have begun a crucial series of meetings in Beijing, but few breakthroughs are expected on divisive issues such as the Iran war, trade, technology, and Taiwan.
5: I'd now like to raise a glass and propose a toast to the rich and enduring ties between the American and Chinese people. It's a very special relationship, and I want to thank you again. This has been an amazing period of time. Thank you, President Xi.
6: At a banquet later in the day Thursday, President Xi said he and Trump had in-depth communication and said, "We both believe that the China-U.S. relationship is the most important bilateral relationship in the world. We must make it work and never mess it up."
5: You're a great leader. I say it to everybody. You're a great leader. Sometimes people don't like me saying it, but I say it anyway because it's true. I only say the truth.
6: President Trump extended an invitation to Xi.
5: It is my honor to extend an invitation to you and Madam Peng to visit us at the White House this September 24th. And we look forward to it.
6: Trump is hoping China will buy more U.S. agricultural products and passenger planes. He's expected to leave Beijing midday Friday following a final private meeting with Xi.
5: It's an honor to be with you. It's an honor to be your friend. And the relationship between China and the USA is going to be better than ever before. Thank you very much.
6: I'm Donna Water.
0: Tensions rising around the Strait of Hormuz as Iran reportedly seized a ship and was escorting it to an Iranian port. Correspondent Ed Donahue reports this as a Chinese supertanker was able to navigate the vital waterway unharmed.
7: So it's in their interest to resolve this. We hope to convince them to play a more active role in getting Iran to walk away from what they're doing now and trying to do now in the Persian Gulf. The Chinese have ships stuck in the Persian Gulf. Because setting up a system that says we're going to let certain ships through but others not, it's easier said than done. And you saw a Chinese, not Chinese flag vessel, but it was a Chinese cargo, got hit over the weekend. I'm sure Iran didn't do it deliberately, but they did it. It happened. And so that's why these Chinese ships are stuck in there.
8: Near the Strait of Hormuz, a ship anchored off the United Arab Emirates was seized and taken toward Iran. Another was attacked and sank near Oman. On Capitol Hill, the top military commander in the Middle East, Admiral Brad Cooper, concedes
9: they have a very moderate, if not small, capability to continue strikes. And we, of course, have accordingly prepared for such a contingency.
8: Michigan Democratic Senator Alyssa Slotkin says Iran may have diminished power.
10: But if the United States military is not physically opening the straits right now, it's because the Iranians do have the real capability to affect strikes in or drone strikes into the Gulf countries, affecting their oil infrastructure and sending the price of oil worldwide even higher.
8: Iran's senior vice president says the Strait of Hormuz belongs to Iran and Tehran would not give it up at any price. Ed Donahue, Washington.
0: 17 till now. When we return on America in the Morning, the home assistant robot has arrived. That and more after these messages.
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0: It's 15 before the hour. I'm John Trout. You're with America in the Morning. The Israeli government says it wants to take the New York Times to court over an opinion column that claims Israel's military has trained dogs to rape people. Correspondent Sue Aller has the story from New York.
1: Israel says it will sue the New York Times over a controversial opinion column alleging sexual abuse of Palestinian detainees. In a post on X, Israel Prime Minister Benjamin Netanyahu announced plans for legal action by columnist Nicholas Kristof that included allegations from interviews with 14 people claiming abuse by Israeli settlers or security forces, including claims involving the use of dogs. Netanyahu called the report false and distorted and described it as blood libel, while Israeli officials strongly deny the allegations and say the article is based on unverified testimony. The New York Times is defending the piece, calling it a deeply reported opinion article supported by interviews and outside research from human rights groups. Legal experts note that any lawsuit would face a high bar in U.S. courts, where public officials must prove actual malice. They also point out that governments themselves generally cannot sue for defamation in the U.S., leaving questions about how any case would proceed. The announcement has sparked a broader international debate over press freedom, journalism standards, and coverage of the Israeli-Gaza conflict. I'm Sue Aller.
0: A deportation court has become the primary campaign target for both candidates vying to represent a congressional district in New York City. Correspondent Julie Walker reports.
2: A federal immigration court here in Manhattan, notorious for chaotic arrests.
3: Why are you arresting the city controller and where are you?
2: Like this one, a former New York City controller, Brad Lander, protesting deportations last summer. Came to embody President Trump's immigration enforcement campaign at one point. Now it's a flashpoint in the Democratic primary for Congress between Lander and the incumbent U.S. Representative Dan Goldman. Both say they're the most effective against Trump's immigration crackdown. Lander's style is a court watcher, getting him arrested for trying to keep people from deportation. Goldman credits his oversight work as a reason why conditions have improved at this building. Outside 26 Federal Plaza in Lower Manhattan, I'm Julie Walker.
0: As oil prices surge due to the war in Iran, election candidates in New Mexico are talking about how best to use the state's boost in oil tax income. Correspondent Jennifer King reports.
4: Rising oil prices have created a tax windfall for New Mexico. The state produces more oil than any other besides Texas. Revenue from taxes, royalties, and lease sales helps cover the cost of social services, but it's a sensitive election year topic in a state dominated by Democrats who oppose the Iran war and want to reduce their reliance on fossil fuels. Former Interior Secretary Deb Haaland is a Democrat running for governor.
5: It was hard for us to, you know, for people to think about, oh, great, we have this windfall and, you know, children are getting killed on the other side of the world.
4: She wants to use the money to boost New Mexico's tax credits for children and low-income working families. Sam Bregman, a district attorney based in Albuquerque, wants to waive income taxes on seniors and cut $500 checks to offset inflation.
6: In my proposal, if I'm your next governor, is we're going to take that money and we're going to give it back to the people so a family of four is going to get $2,000.
4: Three candidates for the Republican nomination want to use the money to eliminate state income taxes altogether. I'm Jennifer King.
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0: Friday sports is in. Here's America in the Morning's Robert Workman.
8: Stanley Cup playoffs. The Golden Knights secured their spot in the West Final, blasting the Ducks last night 5-1 to take that series in six games. Mitch Marner put Vegas in front 62 seconds in.
9: It obviously feels great. We worked extremely hard for all these little goals that we set throughout the year, and another one achieved. But obviously the work just keeps getting harder and harder.
8: Marner has a league-high 18 points this postseason. Pavel Dorofeev added two more goals in the third. He now has the playoff lead with 9 lamplighters. Vegas and Colorado begin the West Final in Denver next week. In the East, the Canadians slashed the Sabres 6-3 to take a 3-2 series lead. Golf second major, the PGA Championship outside Philadelphia. Defending champion Scottie Scheffler, part of a 7-way tie for the first round lead at 3 under par. The slow drip of the NFL's 2026 schedule release finally turned into a full flow last night. Week 1 will feature a Super Bowl rematch between the Seahawks and the Patriots in Seattle on opening night, September 9th. That's a rare Wednesday night lid lifter to accommodate the first ever game in Melbourne, Australia between the Rams and the 49ers on Thursday, our time. Baseball, the Reds routed the Nationals 15-1. J.J. Blade with two of Cincy's four dingers and six RBI. Five Cubs hurlers combined on a five-hitter and a 2-0 whitewash of the Braves. White Sox won their fifth straight, 6-2 over the Royals. Kyle Schwarber broke up a scoreless tie in the eighth with his league-leading 18th homer. The Phillies went on to top the Red Sox. Wins for the Dodgers, Brewers, Mets, Cardinals, Pirates, Mariners, and Twins. That's Friday Sports.
0: Thank you, sir. It's 7-till. The U.S. Post Office celebrates our nation's 250th when America in the Morning returns after these messages.
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15: Still.
0: It's 5-till. America in the Morning continues. The World Cup is getting a Super Bowl-style halftime show. It's a first for soccer's biggest event and will be headlined by Madonna, Shakira, and South Korean boy band BTS. An estimated 1.5 billion people watched the 2022 World Cup final between Argentina and France. The 2026 World Cup is hosted this year by the U.S., Mexico, and Canada, and the final game will be played at MetLife Stadium in New York. Heading to the theaters this weekend, it's romance turned very uncomfortable as a crush goes horribly wrong. Unrequited love. Kevin Carr has a sneak peek at Obsession.
15: A new horror movie in theaters explores the core of dysfunctional relationships.
16: Say, Nikki, I think we should grab a drink sometime.
15: Obsession tells the story of a 20-something who has a longtime crush on his friend Nikki.
16: One wish will. I wish Nikki Freeman loved me more than anyone in the entire world.
15: When he makes a magical wish that she'll love him back, the consequences are, well, unexpected.
16: Nikki?
15: As a Gen Z horror film, this one certainly rises to the top. It deconstructs the dysfunctional relationships we have all had at some point with someone, and it graphically shows how things are never equal in opposite forces.
16: I love you!
15: Having been through the throes of teen and early adulthood infatuations, I understand how intense things can be.
17: I love you so much.
15: And it makes me understand why the characters would let things slip so far into madness, even if I don't particularly like the characters themselves.
16: I think Nikki's going through something. Like what? Is she okay?
15: No. A friend once told me that the point of a horror movie is to make you feel uncomfortable, and Obsession excels at that, but in a good way.
16: So she's just stuck like this forever?
15: We've all had crushes and we've all had infatuations. And Obsession is the kind of cautionary tale that makes you breathe a sigh of relief. Those are things in our past.
18: Just because you chose this for her doesn't make it less real.
15: Obsession gets 4 willow branches out of 5. I'm Kevin Carr, and that's the way I see it.
0: The U.S. Postal Service has released special edition Bald Eagle stamps in celebration of the nation's upcoming birthday. More on the story from correspondent Mike Hampton.
19: Stamp lovers can celebrate America's 250th birthday with special bald eagle designs. The U.S. Postal Service has released special edition stamps featuring the bald eagle for America's 250th birthday. The stamps depict the eagle across 5 life stages, from hatchling to adult. They're available for immediate purchase. The eagle has long symbolized American values like strength, freedom, and independence, but it's also considered a major conservation success story. In the mid-1900s, eagles nearly vanished due to pesticide poisoning. A 1972 ban on the chemical helped their recovery. I'm Mike Hempen.
0: America in the Morning for Friday, May 15th, 2026, is produced by Jeff McKay. I'm John Trout. This is Westwood One.
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25: From ABC News, I'm Chuck Severson. Details are few on what President Trump is coming home with on Air Force One from a 2-day China summit in Beijing after today's second day of talks with President Xi. On China's ally Iran, says ABC's Lionel Moise.
26: Earlier, Trump sitting down with Fox News.
27: They're not fighting a war with us or anything.
28: No.
27: He said he's not going to give military equipment. That's a big statement. He said that today. That's a big statement.
26: The two leaders also discussing trade, with Xi agreeing to buy hundreds of American-made planes.
25: And
29: we've made some fantastic trade deals, great for both countries.
25: Sources tell ABC News that President Trump might be preparing to drop a lawsuit he filed against the Internal Revenue Service worth billions. It was in relation to the 2019 leak of his tax returns. The proposed settlement would create a $1.7 billion fund, says ABC News Washington managing editor Catherine Falders.
30: He believes that
1: okay, I will drop this. I won't be paid personally, but in exchange for this, we must create this victim settlement fund, paying all the people he pardoned.
25: A Texas man who experts said was intellectually disabled, convicted in a retired professor's killing in 2004, was executed overnight. In Oklahoma, judges allowed Richard Glossop to be released with a monitoring device ahead of a new trial. The Supreme Court agreed that prosecutors had knowingly allowed false testimony from a witness. Warnings to high schoolers and their parents after a senior game nearly ended with a shooting in Michigan. A teen holding a water gun that looked like a real weapon was face-to-face with a police officer and sprayed him before realizing he was a cop from the officer's body camera.
2: Hey, what the f***, dude? Sorry. Get on the ground.
3: It could have been tragic. He had a millisecond to make a decision to shoot or not shoot, and he made the right decision.
25: Davison Township Police Chief Jay Rendon says the game is Water Wars or Senior Assassin. 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
5: Looks like we have picked up a new problem if you're traveling eastbound I-10 right at the top of the new bridge. Looks to be either an accident or a breakdown. It is blocking the far right lane. Backups aren't that long yet, but they are starting to build towards the Port Allen side. Again, this is eastbound I-10 right at the top of the bridge. Right lane is blocked there for the moment. I'm Ray Romero.
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8: For your Friday, those high temperatures rising into the upper 80s under mostly sunny skies. Humidity, for the most part, will stay in check, although it will feel a touch muggy at times. Overnight lows at 67 degrees, and on Saturday, a rinse and repeat forecast. Maybe a few more clouds in the sky, but we see lots of changes into Sunday. It's going to start to feel a lot more humid, and there will also be some pop-up showers and thunderstorms. I'm meteorologist Baylen Rogers with your Storm Station forecast, WBRZ Channel 2.

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0: 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Brian here with you, Bree Lynn producing. Get you ready for a busy Election Eve show. Sorry, it took me a second to get involved there. Sorry, it took me a second to get all fired up. I was on the phone with an absolutely insane Chalmatian who will be...
1: Rocco.
0: I'm not saying names. Who has been named once again best po' boy in Baton Rouge.
1: I know.
0: Who has been named for he's like the Jack Nicklaus of po' boys. He's got he is going to once again kick off our grilling season. I know we kick off grilling season without grilling, right? But every year, I say every year, that's presumptive. For a number of years in a row now, the great folks at the Louisiana Beef Industry Council have decided to sponsor Foodie Friday throughout grilling season, which means we celebrate beef. I say grilling season, but it's beef. We're celebrating beef all summer long. And that starts with Memorial Day weekend, right?
1: Yes, it does.
0: So we will have an unnamed Chalmatian in studio for the Friday before Memorial Day.
1: And you know, when you hang out by the pool for the summertime or you go to the beach, what is the best thing you can have? A po' boy, a sandwich, something. So what better way to kick it off?
0: Well,
1: I mean, I would.
0: You know the pool where we hang out. He's not far away.
1: I know that.
0: All right, we got a busy show this morning, y'all. It is, like I said, it is Election Eve. Top stories and trending coming your way right now.

0: Nubian Ibex twins, and an American bison calf. The twins were born on May 4th. They've been named Luke and Leia. Because May the 4th.
1: Yeah.
0: Yeah, that's cute.
1: That is cute.
0: They're native to the mountainous dry regions of northeastern Africa and the Middle East, commonly found in rocky desert habitats. The zoo also recently welcomed a healthy American bison calf, the latest addition to the bison herd. The calf is a sibling to one born just last year. And I don't see that one's name.
1: I don't know that one's name. I don't know if it ever had a name.
0: All right. Well, we'll have Brack on Monday for follow-up.
1: Woohoo!
2: Number four.
0: A Denham Springs police motorcycle officer was taken to a hospital after a crash Thursday afternoon. Denham Springs police said the crash happened shortly after 5 p.m. when the officer was riding along Florida Avenue Southwest. Car pulled out from Connie Drive in front of the motorcycle. Both the officer and the driver of the other vehicle were taken to the hospital with injuries.
2: Number three.
0: Officials responded to a shooting at the Athlete's Foot on Florida Boulevard. Officials received the call around 3 p.m. Emergency officials said they took the victim to the hospital in critical condition. Baton Rouge police said they responded to the shooting where a man sustained a non-life-threatening injury. If I'm not mistaken, this Athlete's Foot it's on Florida, but it's right there by Mark Ann, if I'm not mistaken. So, Mark Ann shooting, note it. Happened again and again and again.
2: Number two.
0: During its Thursday meeting, the Southern University Board of Supervisors Finance Committee voted to pass a resolution approving a student housing facility that could hold more than 500 students once it's completed. The resolution calling for a 502-bed facility passed unanimously. Southern hopes to complete the residence hall by the fall of 2027.
2: Number one.
0: Yesterday afternoon, State Senate passed a congressional map proposed by Jay Morris with five Republican-leaning districts and one Democrat-leaning district. Vote was 27 to 10, straight down party lines. We will have more on this coming up at 6:35.
2: Those are your top stories. It's time to see what's trending.
1: Well, today is Jerome Powell's last day as the chair of the Federal Reserve. In a break from tradition, it won't be his last on the board.
0: No, he's got to stay on the board because the board's being sued.
1: Oh.
0: Yeah. Something about the, I'm going to forget the headline now because it was like months ago. Something they're rebuilding the headquarters or renovating the headquarters or something like that. And the lawsuit's over, like how's the money being spent or something. I don't know.
1: Oh,
0: but
1: goodness.
0: Yeah, Jerome Powell's staying on.
1: And how long has he been chair? It's been, gosh, did he start with the Obama administration?
0: Yeah.
1: Because I feel like he's just been doing it for 20 years now, but I feel like that number is way off.
0: No, that number, it can't be that long. I don't think it's that long. No, it might, maybe six, maybe seven.
1: Wow. I feel like he's been doing it forever.
0: Yeah, I'm trying to remember off the top of my head. I'll look it up, but it's not more than a decade.
1: All right, so get ready for it. Soon there will be an eighth.
3: The name's Bond.
0: James Bond.
1: The search for the next Bond. Bond is on.
0: Who should be the next Bond? Post it up. We're on Facebook Live. Would love to get you in the chat on this one.
1: Let's bring Sean Connery back. Let's go.
0: Let's. I'm here for that.
1: He's a million years old. Let's go.
0: Yeah. It's a two-part question. Who's the best Bond? Who should be Bond? That's the two-part question right there.
1: As much as I love Daniel Craig.
0: Uh-huh.
1: Don't come after me. It's time to freshen it up. Can we get somebody new? Can we?
0: I'm with you.
1: I like them both. Sean Connery. I love Daniel Craig. They were both phenomenal Bonds.
0: Yeah.
1: In their own way.
0: So Connery's the best or
1: I say Connery's the best.
0: Okay.
1: But Daniel Craig brought this whole assassin vibe, dark kind of vibe.
0: Yeah.
1: You know, I love them both.
0: All right, follow-up question. Part three of the question.
1: Okay.
0: Who's the worst?
1: Oh, God. Who was that dude that played it for that one film? Didn't they? Hang on. Oh, no. Okay, the era of Pierce Brosnan.
0: Brosnan.
1: Okay. I wasn't a fan.
0: Okay.
1: I wasn't a fan. That's just me, though.
0: Let's see, ranking James Bonds. How we do on that one. I don't want to rank the movies. I want the Bonds.

0: themselves.
1: Okay, we have Sean Connery, yeah. Daniel Craig, Pierce Brosnan.
0: Timothy Dalton.
1: Yep, Roger Moore. George, can't say that last name. He was 1 year, the era of 1969. George, I'm going to try. Lazenby? He did one era of the Bond movie. He once played a role in On Her Majesty's Secret Service.
0: Yeah. So, yeah, I think everybody kind of ranks him last.
1: Right. So I would say he would bring him back.
0: Roger Moore was Bond in Live and Let Die, right?
1: Yes.
0: That was the one that was partly filmed in Louisiana where he runs on the backs of alligators?
1: Yep.
0: Yeah, that was bad.
1: Yeah, that one was bad.
0: All right, so think about it a little bit. Who do you want to see as the next Bond? Because it always comes out of nowhere. It's never like, people always guess, and then it's nowhere near that. So, post it up over on Facebook Live, which is where we are live every single day, courtesy of the folks over at Lake Urgent Care. We are due up for our first break. On the back end of that break, we will have sports. LSU baseball gave it a good go last night. And NFL schedules are out. We'll talk about both those things next.
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3: Mm-hmm. 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
7: The drive-in on Friday mornings is always a little bit lighter than the rest of the week, and we seem to be in good shape so far. Traveling in on I-12 from Jubin to the 10-12 split, that'll be an 11-minute trip. I-10, Prairieville to Highland Road, 5 minutes there, then 12 ahead of that, Highland to the bridge. LA-1, expect 9 minutes from Addis to the I-10 on-ramp. Plaquemine Ferry Boat out of service for a while early this morning. It is now back on the water. I'm Ray Romero.
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0: WBRP. Mornings with Brian Haldane rolling right along. It is sports time. Let's go ahead and start you off with last night's action. LSU baseball gave it a good run. It kind of been a theme lately. Noble effort, moral victory, that sort of thing. But the last series of the season started off last night. LSU takes the 11-8 loss to Florida. They will play again at 6:30 this evening. And then your last chance to see any action at the box would be 2:00 on Saturday, also against Florida. Meanwhile, over at Tiger Park, things are getting cranked up today in the regional tournament. LSU has Akron this evening at 5:30 p.m. After that, they will take on, or if they win that game, they will take on the winner of Virginia Tech or South Alabama. That would be tomorrow, time to be announced based off of your results from tonight. So, if LSU survives their own regional, they'll go to Alabama, they're paired with the Alabama regional. So they will take on whoever is playing, whoever survives that regional as well. In the meanwhile, NFL schedules came out yesterday. The much anticipated NFL schedules came out yesterday. Among the highlights that got leaked out early, we know that the New Orleans Saints will be on the road in Paris on October 25th. That's pretty cool. That's pretty cool. But the rest of the schedule came out yesterday as well. And
1: who are we opening the season with?
0: Detroit. At Detroit.
1: Okay.
0: Yeah. So starting off the season at Detroit, then heading from Detroit to Baltimore, then you're home to take on Las Vegas, home to take on Atlanta, home to take on Minnesota before hitting the road for New York. You're at New York and then in Paris, which actually doesn't map out too poorly, because if you're going to fly to Europe, leaving straight from New York is probably the shortest distance to there. So that's not the worst of things. But the good news is after Paris, you have a bye. So
1: I would hope they would.
0: Yeah.
1: When do we take the Bucks? That's later in the season.
0: It's looking like the Bucks are going to be stacked up towards the end of the year. So back half of the year after the week 8 bye, you got Cleveland and Carolina both at home back to back. Then you're on the road back to back, Chicago and Cincinnati. Ooh, a little Joe Burrow action.
1: Yeah.
0: Then home against Green Bay, at Carolina, at Tampa, then home against Arizona, then at Atlanta, and home, you wrap up at home against Tampa. So okay. Tampa is two of your last four games.
1: Whew. Get ready.
0: It's going to be a good one. I'm loving the way the entire season plays out. It's good looking. All right. We're coming up on 6:20 at Talk 107.3 FM, which means that it's time for the Fox Business Report. We're going to look at the Fox Business Report. I'll take a look at traffic in just a quick second. And then we will pick it up with, brake tags going away. That's coming up next right here on Talk 107.3 FM.
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3: With the China summit over, investors are back to focusing on the Iran conflict. Brent crude, the global benchmark, has topped $109 a barrel. West Texas Intermediate at $105. Stock futures are lower after the NASDAQ and S&P closed at records yesterday, and the Dow closed over 50,000 for the first time in months. Luxury giant LVMH is selling the Marc Jacobs brand to G3, which owns dozens of licenses for several fashion brands, including Karl Lagerfeld and WHP, which manages licenses for Vera Wang. Marc Jacobs will stay with the brand as creative director. And investor Bill Ackman says his Pershing Square is purchasing a stake in Microsoft. He says the price of Microsoft shares right now is highly attractive. That's your Fox Business Report. I'm Jenny Coselda. Invested in you.
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0: All right, let's go ahead and start off on the interstates. I-10 westbound at Acadian Thruway, you're going to find a stalled vehicle in the roadway. That's the bad news. The good news is it's not doing much damage right there because I'm not showing any delays as a result of it. Backing up to I-12 westbound, coming in from Livingston Parish, we are looking good. Normally, you see some congestion around this time by the Range Avenue on-ramp, but on Fridays, it tends to start a little bit slower, and that is what we're looking at right now. So 12 West coming in looks great. 10 West coming in from Central Parish looks great. 10 East coming back. Stupid. 10 East coming back across from West Baton Rouge looks great as well, as does 110. Meanwhile, on your surface streets, there is still to look out for here. About 45 minutes ago, nope, skipping that one because it says it's been moved off into a parking lot already, so we'll move on. About 10 minutes ago, there was an accident south of Sherwood. Right near I-12. So hopping up on I-12 westbound might be a bit of an issue if you're at Sherwood. So if you're coming through, if you're hopping on right by that, that's a Circle K right there. Yeah, if you're hopping on right there, I believe that's where the accident is right now. If you're coming in from Sherwood Forest subdivision, maybe hit Old Hammond and hop on an airline instead until that gets all cleared up. That's your look at traffic from the Talk 107.3 Traffic Center.

0: 624, Talk 107.3 FM, WBRP. Morning with Brian Haldane, rolling right along. Okay, a little housekeeping from our Top Stories and Trending segment. I have a timeline all jacked up because you got Trump in two different terms. Donald Trump nominated Jerome Powell back in 2018. So his first term Trump. So he was there the entire time. Biden was there. Okay. That's what had me jammed up. Was it goes Trump, Biden, Trump.
1: And I just feel like the man's been doing it for 20 years.
0: He's in his third presidential term, yeah. So that makes sense.
1: Yep.
0: But at the same time, it's less than a decade. So
1: Gosh, time just flies.
0: I know. We had that part of it right. So anyway, that was the answer to your question from earlier. Also sent in, who should be the next James Bond? Wolf says it should be Franz.
1: Let's go. I wasn't expecting that one. But I like it.
0: I'm gonna say no.
1: See, I think he would play a good
0: James Bond. You think Franz would be good?
1: I think he would. He would have the humor and the nonsense to a James Bond.
0: Nah, can't do it. Sorry. I just mapped out the whole scene in my head. Can't happen. Sorry.
1: I don't know if he can be serious enough, though, to be a James Bond. I mean, he can be, but...
0: But he's also a lawyer. He's not a secret agent that we know of.
1: Be.
0: No.
1: Haggai. No, I'm joking. Definitely Franz.
0: I don't know where to push this bit to, so I'm going to move on.
1: Let's move on.
0: Okay. Neurojust.com.
1: So you go straight to the Neurojust.
0: If garbage like that gives you anxiety. No, I shouldn't trivialize it. If you, by the way, are feeling anxious, alone, desperate, if you are feeling that the inklings of depression making their way in, give Neurojust a look. 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Okay, back to it. Some of the news of the legislative session. If your vehicle, if your brake tag, your inspection sticker, is not due for renewal until next year or beyond, don't bother. You're never going to need to redo it again. A House bill to replace the inspection sticker with a QR code has passed the Senate, will soon be on the desk of the governor, who has said he will sign it. In fact, the governor's been pushing this bill for some time. He pushed that bill right here on the show earlier in the session. Vote in the Senate was 27-7. Now, Lafayette Democrat Gerald Boudreau, one of those voting no, he said owners of businesses that perform official state inspections expressed concerns about the effects on their operations. Call one.
2: Several of the owners that have called me said, if we're not going to do inspections, we're not going to need some of these employees that have been there.
0: Okay. I'll find something else for them to do. I mean, in the short term, can't they hand out the QR codes? Right, this is not about the government setting things up as an employment agency. The government is there to be the government, not to make sure that, oh, there's going to be no more need for that. Oh, that's fine with me. Alexandria Democrat Jay Luno said inspections are not a major source of revenue for these businesses. Cut four.
3: They receive $4.75 for their part of the inspection fee, and then they pay somebody out of that. This is not how they're financing their business. This is not how they're profitable or not.
0: I respect to Jay Luno for looking at the numbers, by the way. That's how this breaks down. If that $4 is what's picking up the tab for those employees, then I'm sure it could be found in another way. Back to Boudreau, though. He said no amount of modern technology can replace inspections to keep everyone on the Louisiana roadways safe. Cut three.
2: technology is going to take over a lot of things, but there's still going to be some vehicles on the road that shouldn't be on the road.
0: Ah-ha-ha! He said the magic word. Play that soundbite one more time, if you would, Breelyn.
2: Technology is going to take over a lot of things, but there's still going to be some vehicles on the road that shouldn't be on the road.
0: So there's still going to be some vehicles on the road that shouldn't be on the road, which tells me that there are vehicles on the road that shouldn't be on the road, which tells me that the current inspection system is not exactly doing what it was built to do, except collect money. That's it. I don't do the whole gotcha thing. I'm not good at that. So here's another question for Facebook Live, right? If your inspection sticker's already expired, are you just going to ride it out to the signature?
1: Yep.
0: Are you going to ride around with your October of 2024 on your windshield? Hit us up over on Facebook. Here's news.
4: Our President Trump on Air Force One talked with reporters about the two-day summit in China they're flying back from. The president saying the issue of Taiwan came up, but that he made no promises to President Xi on the U.S.'s next steps.
5: He feels very strongly. I made no commitment either way. We'll see what happens.
4: And on tariffs?
5: We didn't discuss tariffs. I mean, they're paying tariffs. They're paying substantial tariffs, but we didn't discuss.
4: Minister Trump also says he thinks China's President Xi will try to help get Iran to reopen the Strait of Hormuz. Sources tell ABC News President Trump might be preparing to drop a lawsuit he filed against the IRS. It was in relation to the 2019 leak of his tax returns. The proposed settlement would create a $1.7 billion fund for claims from January 6th rioters. A Texas man who experts said was intellectually disabled, convicted and retired professor's killing, was executed overnight. This is ABC News.
6: Good morning. I'm Michelle Southern in the Talk 107.3 Baton Rouge Newsroom. The election date for the 2026 U.S. House races has been confirmed under a bill signed by Governor Jeff Landry. Secretary of State Nancy Landry says we all have something on our May 16th ballot, but the election for the House will be held on the November 3rd open primary, and any votes already cast in the canceled House race are void and will not be counted. One of the items on our ballot Saturday is for the U.S. Senate. Andrew Greenstein has a preview.
7: The race getting the most attention is for the Republican nomination between Bill Cassidy, John Fleming, and Julia Letlow. LSU political science professor Robert Hogan says while polling indicates that a runoff is a near certainty, Cassidy has his work cut out for him.
8: This will be a test not just of Bill Cassidy, but also of Donald Trump. How much do voters, are they willing to follow his endorsement in this race?
7: That endorsement went to Letlow, prompting her entry and subsequently clearing a formerly crowded field. There are also three people vying for the Democratic nomination, Jamie Davis, Nick Alvarez, and Gary Crockett. I'm Andrew Greenstein.
6: The Louisiana Senate has approved a congressional redistricting bill that eliminates one of the two minority districts. Monroe Senator Jay Morris says the Supreme Court allows lawmakers to draw a map based on party politics.
9: Why wouldn't we draw maps allowing us to send our Republican friends to Congress to advance those things, as long as we don't draw it based on race?
6: But opponents say only a third of the state is registered Republican. The measure advanced on a 27-10 vote and will now be considered in the House. Termites swarming at your house? It's that time of year. Although the swarms do not mean homes are infested, LSU Ag Center entomologist Aaron Ashbrook says it's always a good idea to take preventative measures.
10: That goes towards working with your pest control company to get your home protected, either through the application of liquid termiticide or the in-ground bait station.
6: This week, Southeast Louisiana saw such a huge termite swarm come through, it showed up on weather radar. Michelle Southern, Talk 107.3, Baton Rouge.
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12: We have picked up an accident at Sherwood Forest and the I-12 interchange. If you're making the drive in on either I-10 or I-12, you remain in pretty good shape with no major problem spots throughout the region. Our drive time on westbound I-12, still about 14 minutes from Jubin to the 10-12 split, with no major accident spots along the way. I'm Ray Romero.
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17: For your Friday, those high temperatures rising into the upper 80s under mostly sunny skies. Humidity, for the most part, will stay in check, although it will feel a touch muggy at times. Overnight lows at 67 degrees, and on Saturday, a rinse and repeat forecast. Maybe a few more clouds in the sky, but we see lots of changes into Sunday. It's going to start to feel a lot more humid, and there will also be some pop-up showers and thunderstorms. I'm meteorologist Baylen Rogers with your Storm Station forecast, WBRZ Channel 2.
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0: WBRP, Mornings with Brian Haldane, rolling right along. Coming up in our next segment, we're going to talk with Kyle Bove from Mary Bird Perkins. They've got an event coming up, a Live Well event coming up this weekend we need to talk about. 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You heard it right there in news at the bottom of the hour. Oh, by the way, it's 6:37 as Mornings with Brian Haldane's rolling right along. You heard Michelle Southern right there in news at the bottom of the hour. Louisiana Senate has approved a congressional map that eliminates one of the two majority black districts. This is, it's not exactly going back to the map we had before, but we, as a state, pivoted, created an unconstitutional map in order to gerrymander in a second majority-minority district. Monroe Senator Jay Morris says under his proposal, the state's congressional map will have five districts that will likely have Republican representation and one that will likely be represented by a Democrat. Cut 13, please.
1: Since I am a Republican and I believe in the philosophies and the ideals and the policies that Republicans often advance, these maps are drawn to maximize Republican advantage.
0: I'm surprised he said that. Because that makes it sound like it's about party and not compactness of geography. It makes it sound like it's about party and not about being contiguous and having shared interest in, like, what grows here, what business is here. I mean, the 6th Congressional District has LSU in it. Like, that is a big factor, a bigger factor than being Republican or Democrat. The 6th Congressional District, well, previously had the Amy River Basin in it. That was a big deal. Much bigger than being Republican or Democrat. Now, State Senate, getting back to Republican and Democrat, the State Senate did approve the map on a 27-10 party line vote. Royce DePlessis from New Orleans says the map undoes all the progress that African Americans have made since the Civil Rights Movement, cut 14.
2: We are setting our state and our country back more than 6 decades. And by doing that, I guess in some people's view of the world, we are making America great again. Certainly not my view of the world.
0: Does that rhetoric hit with you anymore? Are we going to get to a point where if everything's racist, then nothing's racist? And I realize I'm fully self-aware that I'm sitting here as a white guy. I get that. But if everything is racist, then nothing's racist. We are going back to a closer map than we had just 2 years ago. Not back to 1965. If anything, because of 1965, the Voting Rights Act of 1965, if anything, because of that, all of our neighborhoods, all of our cities, all of our towns are more integrated, which means that when you are a minority, that number gets diluted. Remember when we were debating this map and everybody kept saying it's simple math? That's the simple math. Is if we don't have two districts that are primarily black, we have all of our districts which have a percentage of. Which, I mean, I don't know. Maybe it's a Pollyanna take. Maybe it's too naive. But I think it moves us forward, not backward. The U.S. Supreme Court ruled, of course, that the current congressional map was unconstitutional. Getting back to Morris, he says the nation's highest court says it's okay to draw a map based on party politics, and a 5-1 map reflects the conservative values of the state.
1: Why wouldn't we draw maps allowing us to send our Republican friends to Congress to advance those things, as long as we don't draw it based on race?
0: Because if you're basing it off of party, you're doing the same disservice as basing it off of race. You're pitting one against the other. You're not basing the map off of the shared concerns of everyone. You're basing it off of the shared concerns of the party, not the people. Katrina Jackson Andrews, by the way, shout out to LRN. They had to roll a lot of tape to get all of this. Monroe Senator Katrina Jackson Andrews says only a third of the state's voters are registered Republicans, so the map should have more diversity. Cut 16.
3: In a state as culturally, racially, geographically, and politically diverse as Louisiana, our congressional delegation should reflect the richness and the complexity of our people.
0: Which means there are so many factors involved in the equation that if you narrow it down to just race, which is what we have been doing, you're doing everyone a disservice as well. I don't know. I'm not about breaking it down by race. I'm not about breaking it down by party. Geography should be first. First and foremost. Compactness, first and foremost. It heads over to the House now, by the way. So the debate is not done. We're going to hear a lot more over the next week or so. It's got to go through committee. We had Bo Boye on from House and Governmental Affairs earlier in the week. And then we will continue to follow it, of course. In the meanwhile, we're going to the polls tomorrow. No congressional race on the ballot tomorrow, but there are five amendments. Five constitutional amendments on the ballot tomorrow. Amendment 3 is probably getting the most attention. Back to our news partners at Louisiana Radio Network, they talked to Barry Irwin with Leaders for a Better Louisiana. He said that amendment would abolish 3 large education trust funds and use the revenues of those funds to pay down teacher retirement debt. Cut 7.
4: That will save school districts a lot of money, and then it will require them, however, to make what we've been using as a temporary teacher stipend a permanent pay raise. So it's got a lot of implications.
0: It does. And the best part is those 3 trust funds, they've just been sitting there. And I've been joking. They've been sitting there since Miami Vice was on TV. And I don't mean the reruns on USA. I mean when Miami Vice was actually on TV. They've just been sitting there since the 80s. By the way, this was written in a way that does not open the door to just start nixing trust funds every time you turn around. Keeping with the constitutional amendment. By the way, I'm a huge fan of constitutional amendment number 3. Hey, you're giving teachers a permanent pay raise. You are keeping us as Louisianans in the game as far as competition is concerned for teachers. Not where we need to be yet, not even up to the Southern Regional Average, but not getting further lapped and distanced. We're not getting boat raced by other states if we can keep moving teachers up the ladder. Constitutional Amendment 1, this is an interesting one, by the way, would allow the legislature to remove state government jobs from the civil service system and its protections without getting approval from the Civil Service Commission. Stephen Procopio from PAR, the Public Affairs Research Council, says supporters say the current system is too rigid, too many rules that make it too difficult to find ways to improve government operations and efficiency.
5: Whether you like this or not depends on whether you think civil service is an important protection against corruption or you think there needs to be more like a private business approach.
0: Yes. That is going to be about as point blank as... I love Stephen. He nails it every time. That's the exact breakdown right there. The way that I've been looking at it, and I might be looking at it through the wrong lens, is it too hard to fire bureaucrats? By the way, Amendment 2... Oh, by the way... Amendment 2 asks voters if they want to create the St. George Community School System. Back to Barry Irwin, he says the reason why the city of St. George formed in the first place was so residents could have their own school system.
4: The thing that's interesting about it is it has to pass statewide for it to be approved, but it also has to pass in East Baton Rouge Parish in particular.
0: Which tells me you're probably going to see more votes on this in East Baton Rouge Parish. That's a no-brainer. But beyond that, though... The hard part for St. George is you have to get 63 other parishes on board with your mission, which is darn near impossible based solely off of we have so many constitutional amendments. And I'm going right back to the Constitutional Convention soapbox right here. We have so many constitutional amendments every time out. 4 to 5 every single ballot. Every time we step into a voting booth, there is a stack of constitutional amendments and legalese and eyes glazing over, and people just end up voting no across the board no matter what. They vote no across the board no matter what, which makes no sense, because if you want things to get better, you do have to change them. The number of people who say everything is awful and I'm going to vote to keep it exactly the same is astounding to me. But back to St. George and Amendment 2, you do have to, when you step into the voting booth tomorrow, you do have to say this is one where it is actually about something. This is one where we are going to see local change if it is approved. And oh, by the way, regardless of your stance on how St. George formed and whether or not you were in favor of an independent school district back then, when you step into the voting booth tomorrow, you need to realize that this is what they were told they had to do. And then they went out and did it. So you're undoing the process if you vote no. They were told, form a city if you want to form an independent school district. And they said, hold my beer, and they formed a city. Over 15 short years, where if you had a kindergartner when this whole thing started, they're in college and almost done with it. 647, Talk 107.3 FM, WBRP. Quick break. We got to check traffic. We got to check your money now. We're going to check in with Mary Bird Perkins next.
6: John Fleming is a total fraud.
7: I was Trump's deputy chief of staff.
6: Lie. Fleming was never Trump's deputy chief of staff. Trump never appointed Fleming deputy chief of staff. And Fleming never held the title deputy chief of staff. Fleming lied about his work with Trump. The truth? Fleming worked with Dr. Fauci and Mike Pence. Fleming, Fauci, Pence. They met three or four times a week, pushing vaccines and masks on Americans, on our children. Fleming bragged about it to his hometown newspaper. John Fleming. He lied about working with Trump. Lied and voted for carbon capture. Lied and cashed in as a lobbyist. Lied and voted against border security. Fleming lied and teamed up with Dr. Fauci and Mike Pence. John Fleming is a fraud. 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
13: It remains a very quiet ride into and out of the Baton Rouge area this morning. We still aren't seeing any major backups. There is a bit more volume on the I-12 approach, where we're going to put it at about 16 minutes from Jubin to the 10-12 split, 12 minutes on westbound I-10 from Highland, and continuing on up to the bridge. Still have a crash at Sherwood Forest near the I-12 interchange. I'm Ray Romero.
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17: Trump departed Beijing today after 2 days of talks with Chinese President Xi Jinping, where both leaders discussed trade, Iran, Taiwan, oil, and more. Trump told Fox News that China has agreed to buy U.S. oil and will purchase 200 airplanes from Boeing. Shoppers tempered their spending in April as higher gas prices fueled by the Iran war meant less money left over for some non-essentials. The Commerce Department reports that retail sales rose 0.5% in April, a slowdown from the revised growth level of 1.6% in March. Singapore Airlines has seen Air India drag on its earnings for about five quarters, but analysts and the airlines say the investment will pay off in the long term. SIA reported a record revenue of roughly $16 billion for its financial year ending on March 31st, as operating profits surged 39%. However, net profit plunged more than 57%. Futures have plunged this morning. NASDAQ futures down by more than 1%. That's your money now.
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0: I've been to... Coming up at 8:15, Will Green from LABI is going to hop on board. We're going to talk about Amendment 4 on your... Oh, my goodness gracious. Give me one quick second, y'all. We're going to talk about Amendment 4 on your ballot that's coming up but tomorrow's election. Yeah, I apologize. I'm kind of handling single dad things right now. Sorry. This text came across like right as we were in the bumper.
1: Wait, so Christy is at the beach, so you have the kiddos at home right now.
0: Yeah, but I've got one who's came home from school, and she's going to take James, and we bring another family's kid to school every day, so she's handling that, but there's a dozen questions that goes along with it. Whenever Luke gets there. Okay.
1: Doing the one parent thing is always stressful.
0: Well, during a live show.
1: Right.
0: No, but here's the thing, though. Christy needed the beach trip more than Abby did.
1: I know.
0: So... yeah.
1: To let the girls enjoy themselves.
0: Yeah. Yeah, no, absolutely. It's like, I can handle logistics. I can have 30 seconds of bad radio. That's fine. You go do you.
1: Get,
0: yeah. Hopefully there were some margaritas flowing last night with because it's the girls and the moms, right?
1: Oh, yeah. The moms are drinking.
0: Yeah.
1: Oh, yeah.
0: I'm hoping so. All right. Coming up tomorrow, actually, 9 a.m. to 1 p.m. at Sacred Heart Catholic Church, there's the Live Well Baton Rouge, a community health event. Joining us now to talk about this with Mary Bird Perkins Cancer Center, we got Kyle Bove on the show. Good morning, Kyle. How are you?
2: Good morning. I'm good. How about you, Brian?
0: Doing all right. Did I pronounce your last name right?
2: You did. Okay. Yeah. First try. That was great.
0: All right. Just, I didn't know Bove, like, just making sure I got it right, but we did. Okay. So tomorrow out at Sacred Heart, going to be free cancer screenings. Tell us all about what's going on.
2: Yeah, so like you said, we're going to be out here from 9 to 1 tomorrow, Sacred Heart Catholic Church. It's called Live Well Baton Rouge, and we're going to be providing free cancer screenings for breast, prostate, colorectal, and skin cancers, as well as biometric screenings like glucose, blood pressure, all that good stuff. In addition to that, where you can kind of take charge of your health and, you know, get screened and all that good stuff, we've got music, food, door prizes. It'll be kind of like a mini festival here in front of Sacred Heart. So we're really looking forward to it. It's one of our biggest events of the year, and we're really just encouraging people to take charge of their health and get screened.
0: What kind of music?
2: We've got a DJ coming out here, so it's going to be a mix of everything. So there's going to be... you know, all types of genres. And I know he gets some line dances and stuff going. We get some people dancing out here. So it should be a fun time.
0: Awesome stuff. This is at Sacred Heart Catholic Church. Right there on Main Street, 2250 Main Street. It backs up to Florida Boulevard. It's not hard to find. It's one of the most gorgeous churches in town. Sacred Heart is beautiful. Talk to me a little bit about the partnership here, getting Mary Bird out there.
2: Yeah, so our presenting sponsor for this event is Carnival Crew de Louisiane. Mm-hmm. So we couldn't do it without partners like them as well as Sacred Heart. And so it's really a community effort to come together. And the cool thing about Live Well Baton Rouge is that everything is free. So whether you have insurance or you don't have insurance, everything you receive will all be free of charge. And we have our patient navigators. Is what we call them, to where, you know, if there is an abnormal finding in any screening that you have at Live Well Baton Rouge, we will guide you personally to like the next steps in getting that taken care of. So we take a lot of pride in our patient navigation team. So you really can kind of, you know, rest assured, you know, coming out here and getting checked that you're in good hands and that we'll take care of you if there's something that pops up in one of those screenings.
0: The Carnival Crew de Louisiane, this is a partnership that's been ongoing. Tell me a little bit about their involvement here on how they get y'all moving and get other people moving.
2: Yeah, so they, you know, every year they, you know, they're a crew, year-round crew that does a lot, Mardi Gras crew that does a lot of giving back. They're really, you know, they've given over the years over $6 million back to Mary Bird Perkins and the Cancer mm-hmm. Center. And so they're one of our largest partners, and it really enables us to do this and to provide these screenings for free. So, you know, for them, you know, they've got their members and they have their great Mardi Gras ball every year, but it's all for a purpose. It all goes back to us and our mission to improve survivorship and lessen the burden of cancer. So we're so thankful for them, because without them, we wouldn't be able to offer these things for free to the community.
0: Well, it's one of those things that gets overlooked throughout the carnival season, right? You see all the beautiful pictures on Instagram. You see all the wonderful Mardi Gras balls that go on. But behind the scenes, oftentimes, there's a philanthropic angle to everything that's done. And it's days like tomorrow that we get to see the fruits of that labor. And I know I'm calling put on a tuxedo labor, but like, you get to see the rewards of the work being done.
2: Absolutely. And they've got, you know, a very hardworking committee that meets throughout the entire year. So yeah. Like you said, you have that one event where you're getting dressed up and, you know, celebrating the Mardi Gras season, but it takes a full 12 months of preparation for that to come into place. And then just the fact that they're doing it all for a great cause is really, that's the why behind what they do. So we're so thankful for that partnership.
0: I asked you earlier about the music. What's the likelihood that Father Josh hits the microphone?
2: Oh, well, you know, it's funny you say that. I'm actually out on campus right now and just talked to him, and he will, I think he's going to stop by and we'll be out there. So he's a great partner and was helping us do some shout outs this morning. So you might see and hear Father Josh out here tomorrow.
0: If you've never seen him perform before, I would recommend getting out there just for that. Stay the whole 4 hours to get all your screenings done and everything, but I would recommend staying, just for that in of itself. That man is literally doing God's work on this planet. There's nobody who could have turned around Sacred Heart the way that he did. That's not a knock to any other pastor that the church has had. But you want to talk about right man, right place, right time, right vibe, right all of it.
2: Absolutely. We're so thankful for him. And that just adds an extra layer of support. And, you know, I know that he's got a following even outside of his church. And so, yes, he's absolutely doing everything you said. And we're thankful that he's partnering with us.
0: Saturday, May 16th, 9 a.m. to 1 p.m. at Sacred Heart Catholic Church. The correct address is 2250 Main Street, but you know where to find it. Right there on Florida Boulevard is where you'll find the backside of it. Live well, Baton Rouge, coming your way. Kyle, appreciate a couple minutes this morning.
2: Thanks so much. Appreciate y'all.
0: Likewise. We're coming up on 7 o'clock at Talk 107.3 FM. 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
5: From ABC News, I'm Chuck Severson. Good morning. Talking about Taiwan, tariffs, and the Strait of Hormuz. This past hour, President Trump on Air Force One telling reporters about the two-day summit in China they're flying back from. The president saying the issue of Taiwan came up, but that he made no promises to President Xi on the U.S.'s next steps.
6: He feels very strongly. I made no commitment either way. We'll see what happens.
5: And?
6: We didn't discuss tariffs. I mean, they're paying tariffs. They're paying substantial tariffs, but we didn't discuss.
3: Trump, who brought along with him over a dozen top American business leaders, also touting what he claims are, quote, fantastic trade deals, saying China will be buying American soybeans and 200 Boeing planes. But the Chinese have not confirmed these commitments.
5: ABC News Chief White House Correspondent Mary Bruce. Mr. Trump also says he thinks China's President Xi will try to help get Iran, an ally, to reopen the Strait of Hormuz. Sources tell ABC News President Trump might be preparing to drop a lawsuit he filed against the Internal Revenue Service. It was in relation to the 2019 leak of his tax returns. The proposed settlement would create a $1.7 billion fund for claims from January 6th rioters. ABC News Washington Managing Editor Catherine Falders.
7: The commission is in large part picked by the Attorney General, by the acting Attorney General in this case. I'm told by sources that Trump can also fire anybody on this commission. It could be at his discretion. He doesn't have to say why. The decisions that this commission that oversees the fund makes, they don't have to be made public.
5: In Oklahoma, a judge has allowed Richard Glossop to be released from death row with a monitoring device ahead of a new trial. He's been locked up for nearly 30 years for an alleged murder-for-hire plot targeting his boss. The Supreme Court agreed that prosecutors had knowingly allowed false testimony from a witness. You're listening to ABC News.
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12: We are starting to pick up a little backup now on westbound I-12. There's brake tapping developing around the range area onto the Amead River Bridge, but really isn't representing any more than a few minutes worth of backup there. Meantime, if you're traveling in on I-10, you're in good shape. No major accidents or breakdowns or particularly heavy backups for the moment into and out of the capital city area. I'm Ray Romero.
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16: For your Friday, those high temperatures rising into the upper 80s under mostly sunny skies. Humidity, for the most part, will stay in check, although it will feel a touch muggy at times. Overnight lows at 67 degrees, and on Saturday, a rinse and repeat forecast. Maybe a few more clouds in the sky, but we see lots of changes into Sunday. It's going to start to feel a lot more humid, and there will also be some pop-up showers and thunderstorms. I'm meteorologist Baylen Rogers with your Storm Station 4 forecast, WBRZ Channel 2.

0: 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Hour 2 coming your way right now. Brian here with you, Breland producing. Excuse me. Starting off your second hour, your 7 o'clock hour at 67 degrees in downtown Baton Rouge. 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Emily Shinovier, State Representative Emily Shinovier, going to join us in about 10 minutes from right now with an update on the session and another event that's coming up this weekend that you need to know about. But right now, it's time for Top Stories and Trending.
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1: Number 5.
0: Okay, number 5, I believe two different shooting incidents got jammed up yesterday, or messaging got crisscrossed in them. The story per WBRZ, officials responded to a shooting incident.

0: the shooting happened closer to Mark Ann, like Florida at Mark Ann.
1: That's way...
0: way, way out on Florida Boulevard, right? But I believe that there is a shoe store there. I think that either there's two different shootings or they just got the name of the shoe store wrong. One of the two. I'm just going off of what the other reports were.
2: Number four.
0: A Denham Springs police motorcycle officer was taken to the hospital after a crash Thursday afternoon. Denham Springs PD said it happened shortly after 5 p.m. when the officer was riding along Florida Avenue Southwest. Car pulled out from Connie Drive in front of the motorcycle. Both the driver of the motorcycle and the driver of the automobile were injured. Both were taken to the hospital.
2: Number three. Number three.
0: Take you back out to Killian. In fact, we had the mayor of Killian on last week. They've got a new water filtration system. It went online this week following ongoing issues with the town's water system. The new system from Magnolia Water went online Wednesday. Mayor Caleb Atwell, who joined us last week, noted this is the largest capital improvement to the water system since the well and system were originally bought and brought online back in the 90s.
2: Number two.
0: During their Thursday meeting, the Southern University Board of Supervisors Finance Committee voted to pass a resolution approving a student housing facility that can house more than 500 students once it's completed. 502-bed facility, to be exact. It passed unanimously. Looks to be, they're hoping the project will be complete by the fall of 2027.
2: Number one.
0: Yesterday afternoon, the state Senate passed a congressional map proposed by Jay Morris that has five Republican-leaning districts, one Democrat-leaning district. It was a 27-10 vote. Straight down party lines, it heads to the House.
2: Top stories are in the books. Now, let's check in on what's trending.
0: What do you got?
1: Today is Jerome Powell's last day as the chair of the Federal Reserve. In a break from tradition, it won't be his last on the board.
0: No, because the board's being sued.
1: Ooh.
0: Yeah. In fact, let me go ahead and pull that story up.
1: I was going to say, what is he being sued for?
0: He's not being sued. Powell says he has no choice but to stay on the Board of Governors, given the recent criminal investigation into the Fed's headquarters renovation. So he could technically remain on the Board of Governors until 2028, though no Fed chair has since the 1940s.
1: Oh, wow.
0: Yeah.
1: All right, so soon there will be an 007.
3: James Bond. James Bond.
0: Yeah.
1: The search is on for the next Bond. James Bond.
0: I have no idea who should be 007.
1: It's a very tall order.
0: Always so out of left field, though, right?
1: I know.
0: They always find somebody that no one's really got on their radar. Did anybody see Daniel Craig coming when it was Daniel Craig?
1: No.
0: Did anybody see Timothy Dalton?
1: No.
0: That was awful. When it was Timothy Dalton, it's going to be somebody that nobody knows. So
1: I'm seeing that auditions have officially started too.
0: Ooh.
1: For the next James Bond. That's interesting.
0: Okay.
1: Amazon MGM Studios said in a statement, while we don't plan to comment on specific details during the casting process, which, once again, is going to be somebody we don't even know, they're going to share the news with 007 fans when the time is right.
0: Okay.
1: So, wait. I'm reading this as they might already have one in mind.
0: You think? Maybe.
1: Okay. The Public Health Department of New York has issued a warning to expect a surge in STD cases when the World Cup starts next month. What? Why? Okay, hold on. Why when the World Cup starts?
0: I don't know. Is this a trend when the World Cup comes to town, like wherever the World Cup is at?
1: Can I be totally inappropriate right now?
0: I see no reason not to.
1: When all the men who play in the World Cup, are they... Can I say that?
0: Are they what? Carrying something?
1: Yes.
0: Okay.
1: Or are they all sleeping with each other?
0: You're not going to see a spike if it's just among themselves, right? It's got to be the people traveling.
1: When the World Cup starts next month.
0: What a bizarre story.
1: I know, right? It's like saying it's so specific is what I'm saying. Expect a surge in STD cases when the World Cup starts next month. Like, what?
0: So, I mean, is this going out to the players?
1: That's what I'm wondering. Are they all sleeping with each other?
0: Are World Cup fans especially thirsty? Like, what are we talking about here?
1: I said thirsty. If I had to guess, because you have all these people traveling from overseas, Brazil, South America, and they're all coming to New York. Who knows?
0: Yeah.
1: But are the players sleeping with one another? Or everybody?
0: Not with one another. I don't think they're sleeping with one another. But I think they're

0: getting around town a little bit.
1: Getting around town. They're thirsty.
0: And why just New York?
1: Right.
0: The World Cup's going to be everywhere.
1: Yeah, why
0: I mean, should we look at who's playing in New York and be like, you're gross.
1: And you're the man right there.
0: You're gross. All right. It's 7:12 at Talk 107.3 FM. We've got to be done with that topic.
1: Please don't do an endorsement right here. If you have one, save it.
0: FlyBTR.com.
1: FlyBTR. You need to go to New York because you want to get something. FlyBTR.
0: I got a punt on this one. I can't. They got direct flights for LSU football.
1: You want to go to New York?
0: I know. All right, airlines stop. Are cutting meals and penicillin. Emily Shinnifer is waiting patiently outside. Let me go get her.
1: Okay.
2: Hey, check this out.
1: Okay.
2: It says here we get to vote on constitutional amendments on May 16th. Looks like Amendment 4 will finally phase out that inventory tax. So businesses don't pay that crazy tax on stuff stored in a warehouse or just on their store shelves. It'll create jobs, grow our economy, and help lower prices.
3: Well, I like lower prices. Now, look here at Constitutional Amendment 3. 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Amendments 3 and 4 are both great.
2: So, we vote May 16th, or in early voting, yes on Amendment 3 for the teacher pay raise, and yes on Amendment 4 to cut the inventory tax, lowering prices and creating jobs.
3: 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Let's vote yes on 3 and 4.
2: Mm-hmm. Yes on 3 and 4. Now, let's go ahead and order. I'm so ready to eat.
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6: Blackwater Road was closed yesterday between Dyer and Cary Road due to a roadway failure. It has since been repaired, and the roadway is back open. If you're traveling in on I-12, you can look for a 19-minute trip from Jubin to the 1012 split test. We are seeing a bit more volume beginning to build there. I-10 still in pretty good shape, just 5 minutes from Prairieville to Highland, and then 15 ahead of that from Highland on up to the bridge. I'm Ray Romero.
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1: I say let's, we're clear.
0: Okay, flybtr.com, Baton Rouge Metro Airport. 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If you are bringing someone in from Clemson, Alabama, or Texas, those 3 are set up as well. Now, visibly, noticeably, there's one that's missing on the schedule right now that I wouldn't be shocked to see another one get added. It would be somewhere around September 19th, but we'll look at that later on. In the meanwhile, if you're making your plans for LSU football this fall, flybtr.com has got you covered. Time to dive into not just the legislative session, but there's an event coming up that I really, really want to talk about. And we've got State Representative Emily Chenevere in with us. How are you?
1: I'm doing well. Thanks for having me, Brian.
0: I'm always glad to have you in the studio and always glad to be talking about this because every Thursday on the show, Lieutenant Don Coppola stops by and
1: right.
0: He does Crime Stoppers, and the son of a gun never wants it to be about him.
1: Correct.
0: Or his family.
1: That's right.
0: And there is a benefit coming up tomorrow. The Coppola Pickleball Cancer Benefit. Tell me all about it. It's tomorrow and Sunday.
1: Yes. As you mentioned, I know he's on this show all the time.
0: And, every week.
1: As a family that serves the community, I think it's important that we give back and we support those that do such a great job in our own community. So his son, one of his sons, Brian, is walking through some cancer, and the family is walking through a hard time.
0: Yeah.
1: And so, some of my family's involved in this, their friends, kind of all this crossover, you realize who knows who, and it was like, let's get together, and a group of people decided to do a pickleball tournament as a fundraiser, mm-hmm. and it's to support the family. And so it is this weekend at Electric Pickle. It's going to be on Saturday and Sunday, and it's off of government. And so basically, we're going to do, even if you can't play or you want to come by and support, we're going to be selling jambalaya.
0: Mm-hmm.
1: There'll be crawfish, I think, being sold on Sunday, some live music from like 3 to 6 on Saturday. So it's a good community event to come and support. And what's interesting, he is a St. George firefighter.
0: Right.
1: And we want to support those that serve us so well. And so that's what this is about, is just to show up, support the Coppola family because they give so much.
0: Electric Pickle is at Electric Depot, right? That's
1: mm-hmm.
0: So we're talking just a few blocks from here.
1: Government Street.
0: It's just a few blocks from here. It's mm-hmm. it's right on the other side of the tracks from where we're at here. As far as registering teams is concerned, registration's all done on that. That had to be in already.
1: Someone could reach out to the tournament host on the website.
0: Okay.
1: There's a website if they want to see. I believe it wrapped up last night.
0: Mm-hmm.
1: But again, there's still an opportunity if you want to support the family to come by,
0: mm-hmm.
1: Listen to music, buy something to eat, donate to the cause, and it'd be great. I'll be there, supporting as well. And so, it's just it's a good time to support those in your community and one of our St. George firefighters.
0: Absolutely. Could not endorse this anymore. Coming up tomorrow and Sunday. And yeah, swing by. It's at Electric Depot. Swing by, get yourself something to eat while you're there. Like Emily said.
1: Yeah.
0: Listen to a little music along the way. It's just, there's this, so I make fun of pickleball all the time.
1: Do you?
0: Well, it's like tennis for people who don't like lateral movement. But the pickleball community is fun.
1: Fun.
0: They're fun to hang out with. Don actually Crime Stoppers had a pickleball tournament over there at the Legacy.
1: Yeah.
0: By Sherwood. And yeah, what a hoot.
1: It's blowing up. It's been a huge thing. I've got family members to do it. I've done it one time. I feel like I need to jump in.
0: Yeah.
1: Cause I feel like I'm like, there's a whole community that I'm not a part of.
0: Right.
1: So I need to be.
0: Right. It's like, CrossFit, but not intolerable.
1: Yes.
0: Physically, sorry. That was a cheap shot at CrossFit. My bad.
1: So, yeah, no, come out this weekend. We'd appreciate support for the Coppola family. Again, he's a St. George firefighter. We appreciate what he does, and we just want to make sure his family is provided for this hard time and this season for them.
0: Absolutely. Now, it's David St. Rain's on the music.
1: He's doing some music I think there's somebody
0: can't
1: else playing
0: wrong.
1: As well. So you can't go wrong. It'll be a good time.
0: Absolutely. All right, just swing on by. Just walk up, sir. Walk up, sir. Welcome to grab yourself a bite to eat, listen to a little DSR, and just – Have some fun with other fun.
1: Look,
0: members
1: go vote
0: of the
1: real
0: community.
1: Quick since it's voting day, and then come out and hang out with us.
0: Yes.
1: Right? That's what you got to do.
0: Absolutely.
1: So make two things you got to come to.
0: Which I guess is kind of where we could pivot real quick, because I did want to get an update on the session from you while you're here.
1: Yeah.
0: Obviously, we wanted to help out Don and Brian.
1: Absolutely.
0: But we're still going strong over there at the Capitol.
1: Mm-hmm.
0: What, about 3 weeks left now?
1: Technically, we've got about 2 weeks and a day. We're, our last day is June 1st, before it's according to the law and the call.
0: So. Okay. Is there any word that it's going to take all the way up until June 1st? Because there's sometimes where
1: it's always like that discussion. I've been told as the serving in my first term is never plan to leave early.
0: Right.
1: And so that's what I've always kind of put that on my calendar, that never plan too much early. I mean, look, we've got some work being done. There's bills still going through the process on both sides of the House. I mean, most things that are going to make it all the way through, they've already obviously been heard in committee.
0: Mm-hmm.
1: But there's still, depending upon where your bill started, whether we're obviously us in the House and those in the Senate, so we're still in that process, and then we're finishing up some of the discussions too on the map. So we're going to be, we'll be out June 1, and, I will be surprised if for some reason we are done early, but I've been told don't ever plan for that. So.
0: No. You get your time back.
1: That's right.
0: As long as you've written that time off, you get your time back.
1: That's right. That's
0: not
1: right.
0: The other way around.
1: That's right.
0: The congressional map has obviously dominated the headlines the last week or so. Anybody who's been at the Capitol knows there's increased volume at the Capitol, just in general folks out there. What's it been like on the inside, where it's just that it feels from the outside looking in, and I've been over there twice, since the maps have been started, it feels like it's jamming other things up. With all the attention, oxygen being sucked out of the room.
1: I will say this, that we can do a lot of things at once. And
0: yes,
1: so, yesterday, obviously, there was a debate of the maps on the Senate floor. But then after that, the Senate went into their committees. I had two bills in committee. Mm-hmm. So I, like myself, with a lot of colleagues, we were waiting for that. For the Senate to be done on the floor. And then we all went into committee to do all of our other bills. So we're doing all the things these last few weeks as we should, for the people. So, there's still work getting done in every area.
0: What did you have in committee yesterday?
1: So I had a workers' comp bill in Senate labor yesterday, and it made it out. I'm excited about this bill. It basically helps businesses have an opportunity to a right to the courts. There were some changes made within that within around 2013.
0: Okay.
1: Talking to businesses, a lot of people in my community as well, they just want to be able to dispute if there's an issue. And right now, in the way the law is, they can only do that for two reasons, one being fraud. And I'm hearing for them, it's hard to find out if there's been fraud in a case if they can't get all the information that they need. So there's a lot of debate back and forth on this issue, but I'm excited to help with it when it comes to that arena. And then I had a bill dealing with pre-K programs. We've talked a little bit about the Charlie Law and that was in the Senate. Education yesterday, there's another bill that we've been hearing with Senator Mizell. It got off the floor with amendments. And so that's kind of made it, that's further through the process. So, that may be the one that fixes that we're trying to navigate some issues that we've had a little bit with, licensing our non-public schools. There's a difference between public and non-public when it comes to our pre-K programs. And, I've just been pushing to let's just keep those things separate.
0: Okay.
1: They're not, when it comes to those pre-K programs. So that was in committee for more discussion. And then, I was excited. I had my, HCR, which is something that is asking BSEE to add to content standards, human development in the womb from like a 3D image standpoint. A lot of states are showing a visual to young people when they're whatever grade appropriate age that BSEE would say. And it got off the Senate floor, so it's made its way through the process. So it's a good way to show human development of when the heart beats, when certain parts of the little body are developed in the womb. And so that we've never really done that from a visual standpoint in education. We do other things, but showing,
0: where'd you come up with that?
1: Well, some other states are doing this. And, I was reading about it before session started. And then, someone actually sent me, I honestly cannot remember who, but they know how much I care about children in the womb and pro-life. And they were like, look, this is going on in some states. This would be a great thing for Louisiana. So what we like to do though is put it in front of BSEE and not like legislators force people to say, hey, you have to teach this. Hey, Bessie, would you consider putting this in the content standards within science? And so I'm excited because I think now we can show the value of human life in the womb. And so it's, look, it's one of those issues that if we all disagree on lots of issues, sure. Right? We come from different walks of life.
2: Sure, sure.
1: The one thing that can really unite us is that we're human and how we develop in the womb and what we look like. And how do we show our kids that it is not a little alien. It's not a little,
0: right. You know,
1: it's like, oh, look, the heartbeat started. Oh, yeah. Look, lungs are developed. Oh, look, this is when I could hear my mother's voice for the first time. So that's really what this is. And it's to encourage Bessie to do so. So I'm excited about that. I think it's a big deal for our students.
0: I absolutely love this. This is because, I mean, you could, all day long, you could write laws, you could change laws, there could be things in the books. And people will, if their hearts and minds aren't changed, they will still revert back to taking whatever means necessary to do whatever it is to do.
1: Mm-hmm.
0: This allows science to be your guide.
1: It is, and I wrote that, it's actually in the law, too, is making sure that we're doing that and showing that that's where it goes. And, you know, some states have put a specific video in there. I did not. I just was like, it just needs to show the science of human development.
2: Mm-hmm.
1: And look, I sat down with my son. It was kind of fun because they see what I'm working on at home. And I said, hey, let's watch this little video. And I found one that was appropriate for a fourth grader. And it was this beautiful music, and it just shows this little baby growing in the womb. And he was fascinated by it and recognized, like, Mom, that's when I heard your voice for the first time. I was that tiny. So it's kind of cool to see that his response to that.
0: I'm pretty sure that my kids still haven't heard my voice, but that's being a dad.
1: They hear you. They may not respond like they do, but it's getting in there.
0: We got State Representative Emily Shinnevarian with us for two more minutes. I want to pivot over to tomorrow's elections if we could, because within the boundaries of your district, there is a potential school system.
1: There is.
0: That's up for grabs. I've been asking the same question, and it's a tough question to answer.
1: Mm-hmm.
0: How do we get 63 other parishes to care about Amendment 2?
1: You know, it's always an interesting question when it comes to things like this. I think it's one thing in the Constitution. We have brought this up about constitutional convention. How do we take some things maybe in the Constitution that shouldn't be? And I'm not, you know, that has always come up. Now, to answer your question is I've had people in different parishes. I grew up in a different parish than my current hometown was in a smaller rural community. I've had friends there say, look, why am I voting for this? And I have to break it down to them. Anytime we add an independent school system in the Constitution, or in the community, in the state, you're basically putting a comma, city of St. George, comma, Zachary, comma, Central.
0: Right.
1: So you have to just add them into the Constitution, you know, and that's just, that is the process. So I'm hoping that people across the state recognize, look, why would we want to stop a local community from making the best decision for local students and local families? And so the hope is that they look at it and say, the more local you can be in education, the better. And that's all that we're asking for. And it's been done before.
0: Right.
1: I mean, this is nothing new.
0: Right.
1: We've done this before.
0: My whole thing on this is everyone should just flush whether or not they want a school district in St. George. And remember, this is what the state legislature told them they had to do in order to get it.
1: That's right. Before I was there.
0: They went through the entire process. They formed an entire city. And at the end of the day, they didn't steal fizzy lifting juice or anything, and they're still be told, you know, there's still a possibility they can be told good day.
1: That's right.
0: Like, they did what they were supposed to, they did what they were told they had to do.
1: Mm-hmm. No, exactly. And look, I say this, everyone, the people that have our community, the leaders, they're so resilient, and they continue to push and work so hard on this.
2: Mm-hmm.
1: And so, look, I think it's one of those things that we just want to keep that message that says, look, just let us have that local input. Let us get to have the town halls with all the community and how we're going to build this thing out. We have our law that we did, myself on the law and Senator Rick Edmonds. Like, we have the framework. There's still decisions that will be made with those two school boards, and that's the way we wanted it. But we have a plan. There's been this discussion. There's no plan. Oh, there's a plan.
0: Yeah.
1: And there's a plan. It took 15 years to be here. Don't think that there's not a plan or discussion.
0: She's State Representative Emily Shinnevarian. We always appreciate the time. Thank you so much. Here's news.
3: To reporters in the past hour on Air Force One, flying back from the two-day summit in Beijing. President saying he made no promises to President Xi about Taiwan.
4: He feels very strongly. I made no commitment either way. Let's see what happens.
3: Mr. Trump touting what he claims are fantastic trade deals, China buying American soybeans and Boeing planes. But the Chinese have not confirmed anything. Sources tell ABC News that President Trump might be preparing to drop a lawsuit he filed against the IRS connected with the 2019 leak of his tax returns. The proposed settlement would create a $1.7 billion fund for claims from January 6th rioters. An Oklahoma judge has allowed Richard Glossip to be released from death row ahead of a new trial. He's been locked up for nearly 30 years for an alleged murder-for-hire plot targeting his boss. Supreme Court agreed that prosecutors allowed false testimony. This is ABC News.
2: Good morning. I'm Michelle Southern in the Talk 107.3 Baton Rouge Newsroom. The Republican candidates in the U.S. Senate race on our Saturday ballot include incumbent Bill Cassidy, Julia Letlow, and John Fleming. LSU political science professor Robert Hogan says there's been so much publicity surrounding Letlow and Fleming, it could mean Cassidy's 12-year run in Washington comes to an end.
5: The key thing to keep in mind is that Bill Cassidy, an incumbent who has won statewide two previous elections, is so far behind. Some of the polls indicate he's third.
2: There are three candidates vying for the U.S. Senate Democratic nomination. Voters will see five constitutional amendments on the ballot tomorrow. Amendment 3 has received the most attention. Barry Irwin with Leaders for a Better Louisiana says that amendment would abolish three large education trust funds and use the revenue to pay down teacher retirement debt.
6: That will save school districts a lot of money, and then it will require them, however, to make what we've been using as a temporary teacher stipend a permanent pay raise. So it's got a lot of implications.
2: Polls will be open Saturday from 7 a.m. to 8 p.m. The Louisiana Senate Thursday passed a congressional map with five Republican-leaning districts and one Democratic-leaning district. The bill now heads to the House for consideration. It's that time of year to start thinking about protecting your home from termites, Andrew Greenstein reports.
7: LSU Ag Center entomologist Aaron Ashbrook says among the precautions you can take is keeping wood stored as far away from your home as possible.
8: You lure them over with some wood, it's not too far for them to go over to your house from that point on.
7: Ashbrook also recommends you turn your lights off since they will lure the termites in after dark. Ashbrook notes that Louisiana's climate, low elevation, and high water table make termite infestations more likely. I'm Andrew Greenstein.
2: The Saints schedule is out and includes only one primetime game in 2026, which will be a Monday night football matchup against the Falcons to commemorate the 20th anniversary of the Black and Gold's return to the Dome following Hurricane Katrina. Michelle Southern, Talk 107.3, Baton Rouge.
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10: We are starting to see a bit more I-10 backup now. Expect a 20-minute ride from Highland to the new bridge with most of that slowing around the College Acadian area. I-12 is up to 20 minutes as well from Jubin to the 1012 split, and eastbound I-10, LA 415 across the river, continuing out to Highland, a 14-minute drive there. No major accident spots for the moment. I'm Ray Romero.
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18: For your Friday, those high temperatures rising into the upper 80s under mostly sunny skies. Humidity, for the most part, will stay in check, although it will feel a touch muggy at times. Overnight lows at 67 degrees, and on Saturday, a rinse and repeat forecast. Maybe a few more clouds in the sky, but we see lots of changes into Sunday. It's going to start to feel a lot more humid, and there will also be some pop-up showers and thunderstorms. I'm meteorologist Baylen Rogers with your Storm Station forecast, WBRZ Channel 2.
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0: 6, Talk 107.3 FM, WBRP. Mornings with Brian Haldane, rolling right along. Don't forget this evening, I believe it was it 5:30 this evening for first pitch, LSU versus Akron in softball in the regional right over there at Tiger Park. You'll hear that right here on Talk 107.3 FM. We got to keep it moving here. Coming up next hour, Billy Burris is running for state Supreme Court. He'll join us at 8:05. Will Green from LABI talking about Amendment Number 4. And then Salad Station is in for Foodie Friday. Good. We need some good greens because we're about to do beef for 3 months.
1: I know. And so, I've been eating like garbage. So yeah. It's good to have a good, healthy meal.
0: This is going
1: to
0: be nice. In the meanwhile, time to check in with, we got Kelly Schultz from New Orleans and Company on the hotline. It is absolutely killing me that I'm not going to be down there this weekend. Kelly, how are you?
2: Hey, Brian. I know how much you love New Orleans. We'll have to look forward to your next trip.
0: Not just about New Orleans, but my daughter is on a beach trip right now, which means she is not with her AAU team, which is going to be in the Morial Convention Center for the Nike tournament or showcase, whatever. I want to see what that building looks like when it's all tricked out with basketball courts.
2: You know, the Morial Convention Center in New Orleans is pretty incredible. They can do basketball courts. They can do anything that our customers need them to do. So I'm glad your daughter's going to be there.
0: No, that's what I'm saying. She's not. She's skipping this one. I know. Her team's going to be there. Hopefully they'll be able to show up and show out. But no, she's missing this one. And it's killing her, too, because it's Nike, for crying out loud.
2: I know it's a big deal, and it's another. I'm sorry she's not going to be there, but it's another example of when we say New Orleans is built to host, we really know how to do it, and our convention center knows how to do it. And yes. So, whether they're coming for a big sporting event like Nike or a convention or any, you know, they run Mardi Gras parades through that convention center and have black tie Mardi Gras balls, you know. Yep. And so, it's really incredible what they can pull off there.
0: Now, I will be down there in a couple weeks when all the teachers take over. So that'll be the Louisiana Department of Education's Teacher Leader Summit coming up the week after the week after Memorial Day. I will be down there for that, doing a couple shows from the summit. So we'll be able to show off a little bit about what Morial could do when I'm there. But awesome. Just missing this weekend. Hey, we just wrapped up National Tourism Week last week. Tell me about how it went.
2: We did. It was a great celebration. We do this, the entire country actually celebrates National Travel and Tourism Week every year, the first part of May. And it's really just an opportunity to celebrate an industry that nationwide is responsible for 15 million American jobs. It's a $3 trillion industry. And so we wanted to be part of that celebration in New Orleans. We had a series of events throughout the week. Our team went out to the airport and gave lunches and little thank you gifts to our frontline transportation partners. So taxi drivers, Uber and Lyft drivers, the TSA security professionals who keep our system running safely. We were able to just go there and say thank you. We did random acts of kindness throughout the week where we went and honored different member businesses, again, just to say thank you for being the face of New Orleans and providing such unbelievable hospitality that our visitors never forget. And then on Friday, we had a sold-out luncheon. Lieutenant Governor Billy Nungesser was there as a special guest. He spoke about the impact of tourism on Louisiana, which mm-hmm. is significant. We heard from Mayor Moreno. She was there in person and talked about all of the great things that have happened under her leadership so far in only a little over 100 days with her as mayor. Mm-hmm. And then we got to honor some really special champions of our industry. So Chef Dee Levine from the Delightful Rue School of Cooking, Sergio, who's the maitre d' at Annunciation Restaurant, a gentleman named Andrew who works for Audubon. It was really hard to pick three individuals to honor.
0: Yeah.
2: But we did, and they were very deserving. And then lastly, the big Lifetime Achievement Award went to Arthur Hardy, who, as you know, is a Mardi Gras expert, carnival expert. He's published the Mardi Gras Guide for over 50 years. He is a legend and a treasure, and we were so happy to be able to honor him for Lifetime Achievement.
0: Love that. Yeah, anybody who's ever seen the Mardi Gras Guide, you know the guy behind it, and he is a walking history book for New Orleans, to be sure.
2: Yeah, you should have heard some of his stories. I mean, he has the best stories after doing this for 50 years. He is definitely a treasure.
0: Absolutely. We got Kelly Schultz on from New Orleans and Company. Y'all eclipsed by almost, well, another half million. Y'all eclipsed 19 million visitors for last year?
2: We did. You know, we just got our 2025 visitor numbers in. Mm-hmm. And we were very happy to see that for only the third time ever in history, we reached 19 million visitors. And so specifically, it was 19.46 million visitors.
0: Good night.
2: So that is an increase over 2024. And it's also an increase over, or it's a slight increase over where we were in 2019, which was a record-breaking year. And really that last sort of pre-COVID year before the world and our industry changed so much. In addition, the visitor spending was up over 2024, mm-hmm. Over $10 billion of visitor spending. So, you know, Brian, 2025 was a tough year. I mean, we started with a horrific tragedy on January 1 with the terrorist attack. We had a lot of headwinds with business and cancellation and economic concerns that caused meetings to cancel. We also had a lot of wonderful moments like the Super Bowl, which was a huge success. So we weren't, you know, really sure where the numbers would shake out, but our hard work and our partners' hard work paid off. And, we were happy to see those strong numbers.
0: Yeah, the bar was raised so high with the Super Bowl. I remember you and I talking about this. It's like, how do you keep the momentum going for, you know, the 10 months to follow? And you totally did.
2: We did. You know, we had the Amtrak Mardi Gras train launch, which was huge. Yep. We had big events like the UFC championship over the summer. We got a lot of really great international press when we were named a UNESCO Creative City of Music. Michelin honored many of our restaurants with Michelin stars and other types of honors. So it was a lot of momentum for the year. So, yeah, ending the year. And look, there's a lot of ways we can measure our success, right? We can measure the number of business leads that we give to our members and hotel occupancy and how short-term rentals are booking. And we can look at what our sales teams are doing in terms of booking room nights and conventions for many years into the future. But, you know, those visitor numbers and visitor spending, to be able to say that through Katrina, COVID, BP oil spill, any challenge our city has faced, that we are now standing here as one of the highest visitation years ever, mm-hmm. is really a great thing. And it's a testament to the people all throughout Louisiana.
0: Kelly Schultz from New Orleans and Company is our guest. So that kind of pivots us over to how do you keep that momentum going beyond this year, you know, this year and beyond. Let's talk a little bit about what's going on next week over in Fort Lauderdale. IPW is coming up?
2: Yes. IPW is a meeting of the U.S. Travel Association, and it's sort of their annual meeting. We're part of this every year. We go to promote New Orleans. And the big deal this year, the event happens next week in Fort Lauderdale. The big deal is that we're going to be hosting this meeting in New Orleans next year. So this is an event that is solely focused on international inbound travel to the U.S. Mm-hmm. And, of course, we're there. Lieutenant Governor's team is there working hard to make sure that those international visitors choose New Orleans and Louisiana when they come to the U.S. So this is basically like the Super Bowl of the United States travel industry. So we've hosted this event before, but it's been over 10 years. And people still talk about that IPW y'all did in New Orleans was so incredible. It's, you know, we can do things like we put our clients on Mardi Gras floats and paraded them through the Superdome. That was 10 years ago, and people still talk about it. It was like, these are people that travel the world, you know, travel buyers, travel agents, journalists who write travel magazines all over the world will be coming here next year. And it's a chance to showcase Louisiana to the world. The cities that have hosted this event have seen huge ripple effects in positive business for years afterwards. So this is a big deal, and we've already started working on it. And next week when we're at the conference in Fort Lauderdale, we know those folks will do a great job hosting us, but we're going to really be promoting New Orleans as the 2027 host city.
0: Got Kelly Schultz with us from New Orleans and Company. Yeah, and by the way, IPW, if I'm remembering this right, it just stands for International Powwow.
2: That's right. Yeah, it used to be called International Powwow. They shortened it to IPW.
0: Yes.
2: So you're going to hear us talk about that a lot over the next year.
0: But I'm like, if you're listening and you're hearing U.S. Travel Association, all, and you're like, how do you get the acronym IPW? It was called the International Powwow for Travel and Tourism,
2: right,
0: originally. In the meanwhile, there's a lot scheduled before that comes to town. I know a lot of folks are looking forward to Sail 250. For those that are unfamiliar with it yet, tell us about it.
2: So yes, so coming up at the end of this month is another massive event that we've been working on for a long time. As you know, this is America's 250th birthday, and as part of that, we are going to be the first U.S. city to launch America 250 with an event here in New Orleans called Sail 250.
0: Mm-hmm.
2: So it is a place where it's going to be happening at the Port of New Orleans, where an international fleet of ships and naval vessels are going to be coming to the Mississippi River. They'll have ships and countries from all over the world. They'll showcase maritime heritage, international partnerships, really the significance of New Orleans and the port and what it means to the United States and how significant it is. So the cool thing is that visitors will be able to experience an opportunity to tour the ships. There'll be events on the riverfront, fireworks, different cultural programmings, of course, lots of food and entertainment over 6 days, but May 27 through June 1, and lots of information on our website, neworleans.com.
0: Very, very much looking forward to that. It should be an awesome, awesome time. Just a visual experience, so overstimulating. I cannot wait to physically put eyes on the boats and ships up and down by the port. In the meanwhile,
2: yeah, it's going to be beautiful.
0: Yeah, it's going to be one to be proud of, to be sure. In the meanwhile, we got enough time to talk about one more thing. We got literally 90 seconds left. What is Keith Lee's Family Day?
2: Keith Lee Family Day. Keith Lee is an influencer, and he has been very good to New Orleans. He's actually bringing its first ever Keith Lee's Family Day here to New Orleans on Saturday, tomorrow, May 16th. And so it's basically an event that is all about what we do so well: food, music, entertainment, family-friendly experiences. Keith Lee is a food critic. He's a viral food critic.
0: Yes.
2: And he brought this festival together to spotlight overlooked restaurants and to support local small businesses by doing a curated food village by hand-selecting vendors. So there's going to be 10 different live musical performances. It's at the UNO Lakefront Festival Grounds here in New Orleans. Tickets are still available. So he's going to have different partners and celebrities in town. Manny Fresh, Kirk Franklin, an NCAA CP Image Award-winning comedian, Kevin Fredericks, is going to host the festival. So there'll be lots of comedians and performances there. So, yeah, another opportunity to get together and celebrate, and we're really grateful to Keith Lee for doing this.
0: Well, no, I know about him, you know, with his viral videos and everything, as an influencer and really helping out like restaurants that are struggling, like their doors are about to close, and then Keith Lee sweeps in and his following follows him. This is kind of cool, putting that on the next level to bring it to like a festival format.
2: It is, yeah, and we, you know, so much of what we do is about that awareness and.
0: Yeah.
2: And positive attention and positive publicity. That is something that we do every day at New Orleans and Company, and really shining a light on those businesses, especially when they need the support. If they are having tough financial times, as so many can happen, or if they're in an area where there's a lot of construction, we want to make sure that, you know, we are giving extra attention to those partners. And that's what Keith Lee is helping do this weekend.
0: She is Kelly Schultz from New Orleans & Company. Oh, just as a heads up, can you give me like the preview here, a 10-second preview? When I come down for the Teacher Summit, I'm staying at the Higgins Hotel. Am I going to be blown away by this place?
2: You're going to be blown away by this place, and you're going to be blown away by what is next door on this huge campus called the National World War II Museum in New Orleans.
0: That's why I booked it.
2: It is spectacular. You can literally spend days, Brian, just going through the museum. They are constantly, I live here and I promote the city for a living, and I can barely keep up with what they are doing to constantly add new exhibits and new reasons to visit. It is spectacular, a must visit, one of the most popular museums in the United States. And so, yes, and the team at the Higgins, we put journalists there all the time. So I know you're going to have a great experience.
0: Can't wait. Awesome. She's Kelly Schultz from New Orleans, the company. Always appreciate the time. We'll talk to you soon.
2: Thanks, Brian.
0: Thank you. Bye. Got a quick break. Come back. We got This Day in History next.
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5: 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President Trump today signed a bill written by Louisiana Senator Bill Cassidy.
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14: Have a bit of a problem spot in Denham Springs. If you're traveling southbound on Range approaching Rushing Road just before the I-12 interchange, we had an 18-wheeler that stalled out, was actually smoking for a while. It's still there, blocking the left lane, and there is a bit of a backup to get through. On the main lanes of I-12, expect to find the slowing from Range across the Amiot River Bridge on up to O'Neill, and a bit more volume on the I-10 approach as well. I'm Ray Romero.
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0: 7.3 FM, WBRP, Mornings with Brian Haldane, rolling right along. Mention an America 250 right there, or Sail 250 with Kelly. This year we're celebrating America's 250th birthday. 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What does America mean to you? 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Let your voice be part of the celebration. All right, it is time for This Day in History. Let's hit it.
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3: Oh, let's see. All right, back in the year 1756, the Seven Years' War officially began after Great Britain declared war on France. Many historians consider it the first true world war. Kind of like our battle with Mobile over who had the first Mardi Gras.
0: It's not a battle we did. They can step up and lie whenever they want to.
3: They can shove it.
0: Yeah, well, you know, just because you're standing on my shoulders doesn't mean you're tall.
3: I love that. In 1800, President John Adams ordered the federal government to move from Philly to the new capital city of D.C.
0: Yeah. Can you imagine how, like, different our country would be if it stayed in Philadelphia?
3: I know. I can't even. Well, yeah, that's just crazy. I only know D.C. and all the history that's around D.C.
0: Right.
3: All right. Skipping ahead. Mickey Mouse in 1928 appeared in his first cartoon. It was silent at first before later getting sound added. That's pretty cool.
0: Yes. Wait, when is this?
3: Mickey Mouse, back in the year 1928.
0: So it was Mickey and Minnie making their first appearance together, if I'm not mistaken.
3: Yes.
0: In Plain Crazy. So, yeah, before that it was... Mickey had a different name before that, but then the character of Mickey Mouse is right now 98 years old. Think about that. Two more years, Mickey will be 100.
3: Mickey is old. Yep. In 1940, McDonald's opened its first restaurant. Yep. It would eventually become one of the biggest fast food chains in the world. 1940.
0: Yes.
3: But what was the burger? Like 25 cents at the time?
0: I think it was a nickel.
3: Good Lord. All right. In 1970, the Beatles released the album Let It Be, becoming the band's most iconic releases.
0: Okay.
3: 2001, the first Shrek movie appeared. Yes, it did appear. Premiered, introducing audiences to Shrek and changing animated films forever. In the year 2003, the final episode of Dawson's Creek aired. I can't get down with that show. I know. It's just so, it's just too much.
0: Okay.
3: It's too much. 1997, Amazon became a publicly traded company. Amazon was originally launched as an online bookstore.
0: Okay.
3: I remember that. Yeah.
0: Yeah, they took over Borders, if I'm not mistaken.
3: And you couldn't order anything else, right?
0: Just books. And they bought Borders. They didn't even buy Borders for the books. They bought it for the email list.
3: And then here it is today.
0: One of the best Business Wars episodes there was.
3: Right. So. What else you got, Brian?
0: As far as days is concerned, nothing. I got all birthdays.
3: I'm going to let you go ahead and get started. The only one I have, and if you watch Virgin River and This Is Us, Alexandra Breckenridge.
0: I don't have that.
3: All right. What you got?
0: I do have Madeleine Albright, born on this day in 1937. Ray Lewis, born on this day in 1975. Emmett Smith in 1969. Andy Murray in 1987. And born on this day in 1981. Meadow soprano herself, Jamie Lynn Sigler.
3: Oh, my goodness. My dad's a huge Dallas Cowboy fan, Emmett Smith. There we go. All right. Let's see. June Carter Cash, unfortunately, passed away on this year.
0: Correct.
3: Back in the year 2003. That's really all I have. That's notable enough.
0: That was the one I had, too.
3: What you got? Okay. Let's see. National Day. International Casinos Day?
0: Sure. Why not?
3: They got to have something better.
0: Uh-oh. We can roll with that because we got to get out.
3: Yeah.
0: Hour three is next.
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5: Chuck Sievertson. They didn't discuss tariffs, but they did talk about Taiwan, says President Trump to reporters this morning on Air Force One, flying back from the two-day summit in Beijing. The president saying he made no promises to President Xi about whether a major U.S. sale of weapons to Taiwan will go through.
2: He feels very strongly. I made no commitment either way. We'll see what happens.
5: Mr. Trump, who brought along with him over a dozen top American business leaders touting what he claims are fantastic trade deals, saying China will be buying American soybeans and 200 Boeing planes. But the Chinese have not confirmed those commitments. ABC News Chief White House Correspondent Mary Bruce.
6: Throughout the trip, Trump laying on the flattery.
7: You're a great leader. I say it to everybody. You're a great leader. Sometimes people don't like me saying it, but I say it anyway because it's true.
6: President Xi striking a more serious tone. When our two sides cooperate, both benefit, he said. When we confront each other, both suffer. China and the United States should be partners instead of rivals.
5: Sources tell ABC News that President Trump might be preparing to drop a lawsuit he filed against the IRS. It was in relation to the 2019 leak of his tax returns. The proposed settlement would create a $1.7 billion fund for claims from January 6th rioters. ABC's Catherine Falders.
3: The settlement terms that we're told, they're expected to prohibit Trump himself from directly receiving payments related to his legal claims. But entities associated with him are not explicitly barred from filing additional claims.
5: In Oklahoma, a judge has allowed Richard Glossop to be released from death row after nearly 30 years with a monitoring device ahead of a new trial, convicted of an alleged murder-for-hire plot targeting his boss. The Supreme Court agreed that prosecutors knowingly allowed false testimony from a witness. You're listening to ABC News.
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5: New warnings to high schoolers and their parents this morning after a senior game nearly ended with a shooting in Michigan. A teenager holding a water gun that looked a lot like a real weapon was face-to-face with a police officer and sprayed him before realizing he was a cop.
11: This could have been tragic. He had a millisecond to make a decision to shoot or not shoot, and he made the right decision.
5: Jay Rendon, Police Chief, Davison Township, Michigan, says the teen was taking part in a hunting game known as Water Wars or Senior Assassin.
12: This is a Bloomberg Money Minute. Chip giant NVIDIA blasting higher, getting close to a $6 trillion market valuation, a level no company has ever reached. Investors have been plowing money into the chip makers, profiting from a flood of spending on artificial intelligence. NVIDIA's shares have rallied 20% over the past 7 days, though they've pulled back a bit this morning. Speaking of that, a revival of the AI trade drove the S&P 500 above 7,500 for the first time ever yesterday. The Dow jumped 370 points. This morning, futures are looking at losses as investors worry about inflation. Stocks pulling back from a record high. There's growing doubt that oil supplies from the Middle East will normalize anytime soon. And private equity firms are said to be swarming around the owner of Ben & Jerry's. Reuters is reporting that Blackstone is among a number of buyout shops that are exploring potential bids for Magnum Ice Cream Company. Magnum was spun out of consumer goods giant Unilever. Courtney Donahoe, Bloomberg Radio.
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13: Stalled truck in the roadway on Range near Rushing Road as you approach the I-12 interchange, blocking left lane there, last look. Meantime, most of the interstate drive is in pretty good shape. We've just got minimal backup left on I-12 from about Range onto the Ameet River Bridge and westbound I-10 from the area of the 1012 stretching on up towards Acadian, but no major accidents there. I'm Ray Romero.
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16: For your Friday, those high temperatures rising into the upper 80s under mostly sunny skies. Humidity, for the most part, will stay in check, although it will feel a touch muggy at times. Overnight lows at 67 degrees, and on Saturday, a rinse and repeat forecast. Maybe a few more clouds in the sky, but we see lots of changes into Sunday. It's going to start to feel a lot more humid, and there will also be some pop-up showers and thunderstorms. I'm meteorologist Baylen Rogers with your Storm Station forecast, WBRZ Channel 2.

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0: 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Mornings with Brian Haldane rolling right along. We've got elections coming up tomorrow. Not to be overlooked on the ballot is that race for State Supreme Court. Judge Billy Burris is on with us right now as he's looking to move into that slot. How are you? Oh, no. I fat fingered and
1: like
0: hit.
1: Like a slow no.
0: No. I fat fingered and hit both the on air and drop at the same time.
1: I'm going to get him. He'll call back.
0: Oh.

0: number of Louisiana specialty meats there as well. So check them out, Mathurin's at Kenilworth, Highland Road, just west of Kenilworth. And don't forget, when you get the Mathurin's Rewards app, you're earning cash towards more groceries every time you shop at Mathurin's. Okay, now I will be a lot more careful with the button this time. Just hit the one that puts them on air, not the one that says drop right on it. Billy Burris is with us. I'm sorry about that, man. I reached over and hit both at the same time, and that is on me.
1: I guarantee you it's not the first time I've been hung up on during this campaign.
0: All right. So how's the campaign gone?
1: Fantastic. We're coming into the last 36 hours or so. Everything's sounding great, looking great. Just excited about it.
0: As you should be. And I don't think a lot of folks quite grasp, like, when you're running for state Supreme Court, it's a little bit different of a campaign than it would be. It's a lot different of a campaign than if you were running for, like, Congress or like state legislature. There's a different vibe to the whole thing.
1: Definitely. We're limited in what we can say because of the judicial canons and things such as that, and you know, a lot of the issues that you want to talk about, those should be reserved for the legislature and the executive branch. We're in the judicial branch, all we get to say and all we really need to say and should say is that we're going to follow the law. We don't make the law, and if a judge does want to make the law, that's a problem, because that's not our job per the Constitution.
0: So, working with that, as you've been, you know, grassrootsing this thing, going around meeting potential voters and whatnot, what has been the response? How have they responded to you, and what issues are important to them?
1: Right now, obviously, a big issue, and look, I'm just a regular guy, so most of the folks and most of my friends are construction workers and contractors and those types of guys. Insurance rates are a huge issue. The legislature and Governor Landry, of course, just got through with a lot of tort reform that hopefully in the next couple of years will start helping that. Those are issues that are high on everyone's mind. Obviously, crime and sentencing and those types of things, that's also been part of Governor Landry and the recent legislature's new laws are all coming into play. So all those are very important things, and I think those are also things that I'm going to excel in as opposed to my opponent, just from my experience.
0: Well, and we're going to keep it on you for this particular interview. Judge, sure. William Burris is our guest. Billy Burris, running for state Supreme Court. So when we talk about tort reform in the legislature, does that normally kick all the way up to the state Supreme Court, or is that, most issues like that are dealt with in a different court?
1: Yeah, what you're going to see typically is any challenges or any, if there's any alleged vagueness or ambiguity in any of those laws, they'll be challenged in the district court. But usually within the next year or two, it'll work its way up from those challenges with the district court. It'll then go to the Court of Appeal and eventually work its way up to the Supreme Court. And that's where the ultimate word is put out, and that's what everybody else will follow from there on forward.
0: Stepping aside from the tort reform issue, what other issues have been popular on the campaign trail?
1: Crime and criminal sentencing is always a big thing. That there's a lot of movements. The AG's office has recently started a program with the initials ICAC. It's Internet Children Safety. So a lot of the trafficking issues, a lot of the child molestation issues that come along with through video games and social media and all those various things are they're doing a great job with better finding those folks and prosecuting those folks, and obviously that's a huge issue on everyone's mind with just the way society's going and more online. So that's a popular thing to hear about.
0: I got to ask about, because it's going to be brought up in a number of different ways with carbon capture being so popular, any eminent domain issues coming up on the campaign trail?
1: Yeah, it's odd. You know, eminent domain is big in a couple of the parishes. Mm-hmm. So in Livingston and Tangipahoa, it's a huge issue. In St. Tammany and Washington, it really hasn't become a big issue yet. Obviously, with Lake Maurepaugh and all those types of issues, that it just hit Livingston and Tangipahoa earlier. And then over in St. Bernard, you have the

0: issue with the port, and there's some eminent domain issues over there that are slightly, you know, different, obviously, but still eminent domain. So, yeah, that's a hot topic as well.
1: We've got exactly 2 minutes left with Judge William Burris running for state Supreme Court. Just in these last 2 minutes, if you would, for those that missed you last time you were on, for those that haven't gotten to know you yet, for those that are going to the polls tomorrow, give us the lowdown. Give us the elevator pitch on who you are.
0: I am a district judge in St. Tammany in Washington Parish, born and raised on a farm. I bring common sense, Christian conservatism to the bench. I always have. I always will. I don't make a lot of promises. I am who I am, and no matter whether I'm talking to the garbage man or the CEO, it doesn't matter. Then the only two promises I'm going to make are I'm going to work harder than anyone else, and I'm going to follow the law. Being a good judge is really just that simple. Yeah, there's a lot of complex issues. Yes, there's a lot of things to discuss and debate and all those types of things, but at the end of the day, a great judge, all he or she will do is follow the law. And that's what I'll do.
1: He is Billy Burris, or Judge William Burris, running for state Supreme Court. Appreciate a couple minutes this morning, man. Thanks for hopping on board.
0: Thank you, Brian. Appreciate you.
1: Absolutely. And I believe this is public now. He's got an uphill battle, to be sure, because his opponent, who Judge Blair Downing Edwards, who's been on the show before as well, she is clearly the favorite of the attorneys. When you look at campaign contributions and whatnot, I mean, we're talking like to the tune of $188,000 contributed in just the last month from, you got to break it down between the whole list, but you've got the likes of Gordon McKernan, you've got the likes of Dudley DeBosier, Tony Clayton in that list as well. And it breaks down between a number of different factions beneath that, though. So a guy like Billy Burris definitely has the deck stacked against him on that front. But we will see. We've had Judge Downing Edwards on as well. And they both giving it a go. You know, it's going to be a different kind of race because state Supreme Court always is. Polls open tomorrow, or polls will be open tomorrow, and we will have election coverage for you tomorrow night as well. All right, we got a break. When we come back, Will Green from LABI joins us next.
2: Hey, check this out.
3: Okay.
2: It says here we get to vote on constitutional amendments on May 16th. Looks like Amendment 4 will finally phase out that inventory tax. 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
3: Well, I like lower prices. Now, look here at Constitutional Amendment 3. It will modernize things, restructure certain education funds to support teacher pay raises, and strengthen the teacher retirement fund without raising taxes. Amendments 3 and 4 are both great.
2: So we vote May 16th, or in early voting, yes on Amendment 3 for the teacher pay raise, and yes on Amendment 4 to cut the inventory tax, lowering prices and creating jobs.
3: Well, that's a no-brainer. Let's vote yes on 3 and 4.
2: Mm-hmm. Yes on 3 and 4. Now, let's go ahead and order. I'm so ready to eat.
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6: We have picked up an accident that's really starting to cause some trouble for drivers on Airline Highway. Northbound, right at the McClellan Drive interchange. Accident that does involve road blockage. Pretty heavy backup. It's building all the way back to Hank, so you'll lose several minutes there. I-12 backups have wound down well. Still some slow in on I-10, though, from the SN-1012 area and stretching on up to Acadian. I'm Ray Romero.
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0: 93FM, WBRP, Mornings with Brian Haldane, rolling right along. Getting to Will Green from LABI in just a quick second. 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That means when you need a banker, you have a banker. 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Election Day is tomorrow. Getting a quick rundown on the ballot. A few items in particular would be Will Green from LABI. Appreciate you hopping on board. How are you, man?
1: Brian, I'm doing great, man. How are you?
0: I am doing very well as well. We got a full ballot tomorrow, minus the congressional race, wherever you're at. But what's highlighting things for you over at LABI?
1: Yeah, Brian, look, tomorrow I know the voters are excited for a couple of reasons. Number one, they get to go to the polls. And number two, hopefully some of the text messages and mail that has been flooding their phones and mailboxes will lessen a little bit, because big election tomorrow. And one of the aside from the Supreme Court race, which I did hear Judge Burris, who he is an amazing candidate that's going to be on the ballot tomorrow. Aside from that race, which we are watching in anticipation, we'll also be supporting Constitutional Amendment Number 4 to hopefully allow local governments to decide whether or not they want to levy an inventory tax.
0: Okay, talk about what this actually does and why it's important.
1: Yeah, so currently right now we're one of 7 states left in the country that still authorizes in our Constitution, and that's why we're having to go and on a ballot measure to the people, because it is stuck in our Constitution. And Brian, that's what we talked about, right?
0: Oh yeah.
1: As a state, we have to unlock all of these harmful taxes in our Constitution, and this is one of them. And again, when you talk about being one of only 7 states left in the country that does something, there's probably not a really good reason for it, right? And so this is one of the ways that voters have an opportunity here to continue to move our state forward tomorrow by going to the ballot and unlocking another harmful tax. And what this does is that it really, the legislature did it, and the voters are able to do it in a really creative way, because all the vote does tomorrow is it says that we're going to take this authority out of a mandate in the Constitution,
0: right,
1: and give it to local governments. Now, local governments, if this passes, they get to decide whether or not individually on their own they want to continue taxing inventory within their parish.
0: Right.
1: And so the inventory tax currently is a mandate in the Constitution, and it is a tax on groceries, cars, clothes, appliances. It's a tax on small businesses. It's a tax on medium business. It's a tax on large business. And it is a tax on goods without regard for whether they're sold. It is just a tax on goods that might be in warehouses. And so if you're a consumer, you're probably wondering, well, it's a tax on business. Why does that affect me? Why do I care? Well, that tax on groceries, that tax on cars, that tax on clothes, and that tax on appliances are all things that we buy.
0: Right.
1: And so anytime you tax something without regard for profits, or anytime you tax an input, right, it is naturally going to raise the price of that good. And so that's one reason that we all care.
0: Right.
1: Also, when you increase the cost of doing business, it affects where businesses choose to go. And so if a business isn't going to locate here, or a business isn't going to expand here, then there's not going to be a job here. And so that's why we care. Another reason is if you increase the cost of doing business and there is less money at the end of the month for that business to operate with, then naturally there's less money in the budget to pay workers. And so, again, that's why we care as individuals about this tax. And so this is not just affecting businesses. This is affecting every individual. And so that is why individuals should go. That is why they should care about this tax. It is absolutely affecting every individual. But I want to be clear here. This is an important distinction in this constitutional amendment. A yes vote does not automatically get rid of the tax.
0: Right.
1: All it does is it allows each individual parish the ability to decide and the flexibility to decide one of two things. Do we want to levy the tax, or do we want to lower the tax on businesses in our parishes? Either decision we think will be a win for that parish.
0: Okay.
1: And it's going to be a win for the citizens in that parish.
0: So really, that third option that you just threw out at the end of that, well, Will Green from Louisiana Association of Business and Industry is our guest. That third option right there, I hadn't even thought of. I was under the impression like parishes could either eliminate their inventory tax or keep their inventory tax. But you threw out there that the parishes could actually renegotiate or reapply for something that would be like a lower, more tolerable rate, which kind of is in some ways, for some parishes could prove to be the best of both worlds for them. My whole takeaway on this is it's about the autonomy. It's about the parish determining what taxes are in the parish.
1: Right. So, look, I've heard that, you know, some of the opposition to this, or some of the, not opposition, but some of the angst, or some of the fear of this, right, is the unknown. Okay. And it's, is the tax going to be, you know, the inventory tax is used to help fund parish government, right? It's to help.
0: Right.
1: And so, again, parishes understand their own budgets better than the state, right? And so they should have the decision on whether or not, okay, what does our budget look like? If we get rid of the inventory tax, we're going to be able to attract a lot more business here. Or we've got ITEPs rolling off. We have millages that are being raised or that we don't need anymore because sales tax collections came in higher than we thought. Mm-hmm. And so as a result of that, yeah, we may not can completely get rid of the inventory tax, but in order to make us a more competitive parish, we might can drop it down from 15 to 10%. And that will significantly decrease the burden on business,
0: right,
1: which is able to lower the cost of goods, which is able to lower the cost of doing business, which is it may allow some of the small businesses in that area to give raises to the consumer, to hire more people, or to lower the cost of goods in that area, which is a win for the parish, it's a win for the consumer, and it's a win for the business.
0: Which gives them, again, it's autonomy, Will. It gives the parish the ability to say, to negotiate you know, for themselves and tell us, the parish can tell the business, look, you start mapping out plans for expansion, plans for raises, plans for more jobs. We can start tapering this down in order to meet your plans, in order to meet your growth, grow with us. And then the effects on the community are, I mean, you know, it's you know the Laffer curve. I mean, effects on the community, you're going to see volume-wise actually more tax revenue coming in overall based off of that. What has been the biggest challenge thus far when it comes to Amendment Number 4? Is it misunderstanding what it actually does?
1: Yeah, I think the biggest challenge with this is the misinformation out there that if you vote yes on this, the inventory tax goes away January 1 of next year, and that's
0: right.
1: Not true.
0: Right.
1: The biggest challenge out there is that if I vote yes on this, my personal taxes go up because if this sounds too good to be true. If I vote, you know, if I vote yes, then the local governments, they're losing revenue, and so they're going to come after me for revenue. They can't do that. You know, local governments can't just go and increase your taxes without a vote of the people and things like that. And so I think there's a lot of misinformation out there. One of the things that we all uniformly agree on is that we need more local options. We need more local control, not at the state level, and we have to unlock our Constitution. We don't have a Constitution in the sense that other states do. We have this super statute, right?
0: Right.
1: We have to unlock our Constitution. We have to create more flexibility in our state. and we have to create more opportunity and become a more attractive state to do business. When you're one of only seven states left in the country still doing something, there's probably a reason for it, right?
0: Yeah, absolutely. And this one is just, this one points the boat in the right direction. Doesn't send the boat out of the dock. It points the boat in the right direction and lets the parish take over as captain of said boat. He is Will Green, president, CEO of the Louisiana Association of Business and Industry. Hey, we got less than a minute to go, Will. Just open floor here. Is there anything else on the ballot tomorrow that Lobby is really, really passionate about?
1: So, I mean, look, there's several constitutional amendments out there. We chose to really focus on this one, but I would tell everybody, take a hard look at all the constitutional amendments, right? I mean, there's generally, I think, all some good stuff out there. Obviously, we endorsed Judge Burris. We think he's a rule of law conservative judge, and he is going to continue to defend the Constitution to be a conservative justice on the bench. And so we're excited and honored to have endorsed him, and we're supporting him in that race. And so we would encourage everybody to do the same. And again, take a hard look at Constitutional Amendment number 4. Give the power back to locals on whether or not they think it's the best decision to do this and help move our state forward. Because not only do we agree, the Tax Foundation, who is the preeminent ranking determiner for states across the country, said, if we do this, we will significantly move down in the rankings in our tax climate and be a more attractive state to not only do business, but for others to come here and live and work.
0: He is Will Green, president, CEO of the Louisiana Association of Business and Industry. We'll talk to you on Monday, man.
1: Thanks, Brian.
0: Thank you. Here's news.
2: Tariffs. President Trump told reporters this morning on Air Force One, flying back from China, they made no promises to President Xi about whether a major U.S. sale of weapons to Taiwan will go through.
3: He feels very strongly. I made no commitment either way. We'll see what happens.
2: Mr. Trump touting what he claims are fantastic trade deals. China buying American soybeans and 200 Boeing planes. But the Chinese have not confirmed anything. Sources tell ABC News that President Trump might be preparing to drop a lawsuit he filed against the IRS. It was in relation to the 2019 leak of his tax returns. The proposed settlement would create a $1.7 billion fund for claims from January 6th rioters. The Census Bureau's latest population rankings say Salina, a Dallas suburb, is the fastest growing community in America. New York City shrank by 12,000. This is ABC News.
4: Good morning. I'm Michelle Southern in the Talk 107.3 Baton Rouge Newsroom. Secretary of State Nancy Landry is reminding voters that tomorrow is still an election day, even though the U.S. House races have been moved to the November 3rd open primary. She says any votes cast in that race are void and candidates will still need to qualify in August. Louisiana Senate approves a new congressional map that has one majority black Democratic district. Jeff Palermo reports.
5: The map, as done now, is designed to help Republicans.
6: That's West Monroe Republican Jay Morris, who says the Supreme Court said party politics can factor into the drawing of a congressional map.
5: We can draw districts for partisan advantage.
6: Monroe Democrat Katrina Jackson Andrews says the map should have more diverse representation.
7: We're going to send more people to Washington to chase a party and not the hopes, the dreams, and the needs of the people of Louisiana.
6: New Orleans Democrat Royce Duplessis says the president is behind this.
8: We're going to ram this map down just because one man said, I want this.
6: The congressional map debate now shifts to the House. I'm Jeff Palermo.
4: There are 5 constitutional amendments on the ballot Saturday, and one of them would create the St. George Community School System. Barry Irwin with Leaders for a Better Louisiana says this is one of the main reasons the city of St. George formed in Baton Rouge.
9: The thing that's interesting about it is it has to pass statewide for it to be approved, but it also has to pass in East Baton Rouge Parish in particular.
4: The race for U.S. Senate is also on tomorrow's ballot. Polls are open from 7 a.m. to 8 p.m. There was such a huge swarm of termites that passed through southeast Louisiana this week that they showed up on weather radar. LSU Ag Center entomologist Aaron Ashbrook says that's not uncommon here this time of year.
10: It has to do with the amount of rainfall that we get in the state, our higher water table, as well as being lower relative to the sea level. More moisture. We have a lot of wood.
4: He says it's a good idea to take preventative measures around your house, like keeping the lights off at night and not keep wood near your house. Michelle Southern, Talk 107.3, Baton Rouge.
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12: The biggest problem spot we're looking at right now is a crash with injury on northbound Airline Highway. This is going to be at the McClellan Drive intersection. You do have road blockage and a backup all the way down to Hanks Drive, so it is going to take some time there. Meantime, no real I-12 backup left. It's still a bit tight on westbound I-10 with a line from the 1012 on up towards Acadian. I'm Ray Romero.
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0: As soon as school's out for summer, more than 6,000 of Louisiana's best educators are going to converge on New Orleans for the Department of Education's Teacher Leaders Summit, May 26th through 28th. And once again, we're taking the show on the road. We'll be there to bring it to you.
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20: For your Friday, those high temperatures rising into the upper 80s under mostly sunny skies. Humidity, for the most part, will stay in check, although it will feel a touch muggy at times. Overnight lows at 67 degrees, and on Saturday, a rinse and repeat forecast. Maybe a few more clouds in the sky, but we see lots of changes into Sunday. It's going to start to feel a lot more humid, and there will also be some pop-up showers and thunderstorms. I'm meteorologist Baylon Rogers with your Storm Station forecast, WBRZ Channel 2.
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0: 836, Talk 107.3 FM, WBRP, Mornings with Brian Haldane, rolling right along. Getting you to Foodie Friday here in just a quick second. We got the folks from the Salad Station in studio with us. And when you map out the summer, boy, do we need to start things off with a salad before the Beef Industry Council takes over in just a couple quick weeks. Before we get to them, though, got to remind you about industrymakes.org. Industrymakes.org. I like to call them the return serve for misinformation. When it comes to the industry that fuels Louisiana, when it comes to those who are employing our neighbors and the products that they make, from the shoes on our feet to the tires on our car to literally the roads that those tires drive on. Industrymakes.org is your home base to get the right information. Straightening things out like the myth of Cancer Alley. Speaking up in favor of business and industry that's up and down the river. You can become an ambassador. You can learn more at industrymakes.org. Okay, so I've been looking forward to this for like, it's been on the books for a couple weeks now. Salad Station is in for Foodie Friday. We have Elena Montgomery and Natasha Dozat in with us. Good morning, ladies. How are you?
1: Good morning.
0: Let's get you right up on right up on the mic there.
2: We're really excited to be here. It's National Salad Month, so it feels kind of perfect.
0: I did not know it was National Salad Month. Okay. Yeah.
2: National Salad Day was May 1st. Now you know.
0: All right. Put that down for this day in history next year.
2: Yeah. So
0: when May 1st rolls around, we'll be all over it.
2: Yes.
0: When you talk South Louisiana, when you talk cuisine, we often get into some pretty high calorie, high fat, high cholesterol areas there, which is why I've been looking forward to you. I'm a big salad guy. Like,
2: love it.
0: And you can't tell it by looking at me, but I'm a big salad guy. But it's this, we have this belief that you have to have so much garbage in your food in order to enjoy it. But when you break it down to just fresh, pure, natural ingredients, there's so many flavors that open up and just pop the palate ridiculously. And that's why I'm a big fan of y'all and what y'all do. So let's talk a little bit about Salad Station, who you are, where you're at, and the whole thing.
2: Yeah, so if you don't know, Salad Station, actually our first location was founded in downtown Hammond. So that's where our first two locations were. Since then, we've grown to over six different states, Louisiana, Texas, Tennessee, Florida, and Mississippi.
0: Mm-hmm.
2: We're a self-serve, pay-by-the-pound salad bar concept. But with that, we offer rice as a base. We offer wraps. But again, since it is self-serve, you kind of have that custom element. I mean, I've been known on my lunch break to go kind of build a charcuterie board of sorts. We have the pepper jack cheese. We have the marinated garlic, the pickles, the deli meat. So it can really range to be whatever you're craving.
0: It's one thing to leave it up to our imagination, right, with self-serve. But, I mean, y'all do offer things that are already, like, your go-tos, your pre-mades, the things that are on the menu.
2: Yeah, so our soups in particular, I feel like would be a really good thing to kind of talk about with that is because, so all the recipes were made way before it was literally the first two stores. And they would make the soups, literally like make them in the morning, drive them to all the different locations. And it's not so much that grassroots now with our soups, but the recipes themselves are still like
1: they're
2: what original. We started with. Yeah, they're all original.
0: You said you're up to six states now, but I feel like you're all over in Baton Rouge. Where are the locations in Baton Rouge?
1: So we have Perkins Road on the corner of Perkins and Essen, Corbett Boulevard, and Corsi Boulevard.
0: That's Corsi is that's the one that's closest to me. That's the one where you will find me. It's not too far from that Home Depot right there. If you head away from Airline on Corsi, you'll find them on the right there. We got Elena Montgomery and Natasha Dozat from Salad Station in with us. All right, walk us through a little bit about who your normal clientele is. I know it's kind of all over the map, but who's seeking out Salad Station on a regular basis?
2: Yeah, I mean, I'll say it kind of ranges. Mm-hmm. So we do have a lot of, older moms, families that are looking for, just a fast, convenient, but still like healthy and like healthful option.
0: Mm-hmm.
2: So they can still feel kind of like we were talking about earlier, like satiated and like, okay, this is not just a salad. It's checking all the boxes of craveability and I can do the pork and I can do the ranch and all these different things. But with the launch of our rice bowls in October, we've also seen a lot more guys come in for the high protein with our various protein offerings.
0: Mm-hmm.
2: But the warm rice has really been able to
0: cater. Really?
2: Yeah.
0: Okay.
1: It's taken off pretty well. It's been a big hit.
0: I absolutely love that. My normal association would have been New Year's resolutions, trying to stick to that.
2: Mm-hmm.
0: And then when summertime rolls around, it just gets so hot outside and you don't want a lunch that's going to weigh you down and make you feel like ick for the rest of the day. Like that's when I'm turning to y'all.
1: Yeah, and it's salad's so versatile. Like, you can come, it's so light for lunch, and then you can have leftover and turn it into a wrap for dinner. I mean, we have quite a few people that do that.
0: Love that.
2: And there's so many options with the portion sizing as well. So, you know, if you're wanting to, okay, I have X amount of dollars, you know, I want to spend for lunch today, it gives you kind of that freedom to be able to still really get whatever you want. We have our new pork carnitas. We have chicken fajitas, our roasted chicken. It's literally prepped every morning fresh.
1: Yes.
2: And it gives you the freedom to be able to really pick what you want.
0: All right, walk us through process. Somebody walks through the front door. What are they doing? How are they getting from point A to point B to finish line?
2: Yeah, so first thing you'll see is our glove station, and it's going to be right by the lettuce bases. So we have romaine, spring kale, all that different good stuff. You're going to put on your gloves, grab your bowl, and then you'll also see we have some recipe cards on the side. So if you're like, oh, I don't really know, maybe I need some inspiration.
0: Okay.
2: You'll be able to pull those recipe cards, and then you go through. It's a pretty, it's a pretty good flow. So from lettuce all the way to, we have our deli meats, our cheeses, and then we have our 16 different dressings at the end. So completely up to you. And then whenever you get to the end, you have the option to either get it chopped or wrapped. And there'll be someone there waiting to help you if you like that option. And then from there, you can do soups, our lemonades, and check out.
0: Man. Very cool. I've never done a wrap. It's just, I don't know why.
2: It's a sign.
0: Maybe I need to expand my horizons a little bit. But I know my go-tos. I know what I like. But I also know that a lot of folks will just lean on what y'all have there. They'll follow the step-by-step recipe to go along with it because you've been around a little bit. You'll know what you're doing. So why not follow the lead of the expert, right?
2: Yes.
0: I'm looking at what we got set up behind us. And if you're watching us on Facebook Live, you can see this in the background right here. There's a couple of pre-made salads over there. But you got what basically is amounting to a portable salad bar. How much catering do y'all do? Is that a thing?
2: Yeah. Oh, yeah.
1: Yeah, we do quite a bit. Our Perkins Road location, majority of their sales come from catering. And we anywhere from 2 to 3 a day.
0: Mm-hmm.
1: At Baton Rouge General or Our Lady of the Lake, we do a good bit.
0: Love that as an option because it looks like it's built to travel for sure.
2: Yeah.
1: And so this is actually our classic salad bar that we have different salad bar options or you can build your own. Mm-hmm. But this one is actually our classic with the most popular items.
0: When folks come in, what's the biggest mistake they make?
2: I'll say this because I made it. Don't be afraid to take a step back and look at the bar before you start building. Because my first time, I just started putting stuff on and then I was like, oh my gosh, I didn't know they would have this at the end. Like, I should have reworked the whole thing. So, shamelessly, I will kind of look around and take a step back.
1: Yeah, it is suggested to kind of like scope it out because by the time you get to bar two, you can easily make a 2-pound salad. It gets a little overwhelming.
0: Yes.
1: So kind of like map it out and plan.
0: Yeah. Yes. Not only that, but like a little bit of dressing goes a longer way than you think.
1: Yes.
0: Because you know, we get to the bottom and it's just nothing but like
2: kinda
0: the
2: like
0: dressing.
2: Ranch becomes soup.
0: Right.
2: Yeah.
0: Yeah. That was my biggest mistake. And yeah, eyes being bigger than stomach is another one that you run into. Now, that being said, though, is there a proper way to make a salad when you're talking about from a health perspective, from a knowing what your body needs, versus what your body craves?
2: I think it's kind of individual to what that person, what if they have a certain diet or certain needs that they're wanting to meet. I know we have a lot of like brand ambassadors that are celiac, and that's why they come with they partner with us because it's just a really good option for them, and they kind of pick and choose. So this may be controversial, but I don't think there's a certain right way. I think it's really whatever you're in the mood for, and I think that's the beauty about the concept is we'll meet you wherever you're at.
0: Very, very cool stuff.
1: And quite a bit of our dressings are gluten-free. That's one of our biggest, and they're vegan. So it's one of the most asked questions.
0: Okay.
1: Yep.
0: Wouldn't have even thought about that on the back end. But I'm not, I don't suffer from celiac, so I don't have to worry about that. When you see the folks walk in, they start making a salad. I mean, it's, you're making a healthy choice right off the bat.
2: Yeah.
0: This needs to be a part of everybody's routine on a regular basis. If for no other reason than to break your normal routine, break the fast food routine.
2: Yes.
0: Do y'all find along the way that that's what folks are looking for is just that quick reprieve because you're not sacrificing convenience.
2: Mm-hmm.
0: You're sure as heck not sacrificing flavor.
2: Mm-hmm.
0: But what you're doing is you're doing something that's good for you.
2: Yeah. I mean, I think especially once, you know, you get that first visit kind of in and you're familiar with the bar, I know for myself, I don't feel guilty about going eat out. Like, it's like, okay, great. Like, I can just run and go get this. And I'm still, I don't feel like I'm just eating, you know, spinach and vinaigrette. It's so much more craveable than that. You know, I have my feta, I have my chicken, yeah, my banana peppers. I think it's definitely meeting that need with.
1: And not so many more mm-hmm. options, like even the price point. Like if you went to Wendy's, yeah, and you know, got a hamburger, like a meal, a combo meal, the price point's going to be about the same.
0: Yeah,
1: for a healthier eating.
0: Yeah, and I'm a big food as fuel guy. I'm a big food as fuel guy, yeah. And you're not going to feel run down afterwards. You're not going to feel, because I mean, we're not talking about just. I love a good burger. But when you combine a burger with fries coming out of the deep fryer mm-hmm. and you're piling a couple things on at the same time there, it's not going to be a productive afternoon.
2: Yeah.
1: Right.
0: So, flip that around and fuel up over at Salad Station and you will see a different result to be sure. Okay. So we're going to break in just a minute. Okay. We'll hit Your Money Now and traffic on the air on Facebook Live. I'm going to take a test drive of some of the things that y'all brought in here. But before that, I want y'all each to walk through what your go-to is when you're walking through Salad Station. What are you making sure you grab every time?
2: I always start with romaine. Like, that's my non-negotiable. Like, it has to be in it. And then I've recently started introducing our roasted chickpeas, banana peppers, and kind of basic. And then I do the crispy chicken tenders. And jalapeno ranch. That's my other non-negotiable.
0: Ooh.
2: If you've not tried that with like some cracked black pepper is out of this world.
0: Okay.
2: Yeah. So kind of, it's not a lot, but it packs more of a punch than you think.
0: And Natasha, what's your go-to? Right.
1: My go-to, there's so many options. I can have a different style every day of the week. But I normally do like iceberg lettuce. I like the feta cheese with mm-hmm. the shrimp. And maybe some fresh jalapenos. And I love the jalapeno ranch with it.
0: That's two endorsements of jalapeno ranch right there in just under a minute. I think when I'm in, it's like I make sure that I'm getting something different added to the mix every time. It's chicken is a go-to.
2: Mm-hmm.
0: Spinach is a go-to for me as well.
2: Yeah.
0: I'm never committed to one particular dressing because I like to try different flavors.
2: Yeah.
0: So, but now I got to make sure I go after the jalapeno ranch. We've got Your Money Now coming up here in just a quick second. Hey, before we take our break though, do need to remind you about the Spring Cha-Ching going on at talk1073.com. 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
3: I'm Nicole Murray with Your Money Now. Stocks are moderately lower to kick off the trading day. The Dow is down by more than 300 points. The Nasdaq down by 400 points. Oil prices are higher this morning by more than 2% after President Trump says China agreed to buy U.S. crude following a two-day summit with Chinese President Xi Jinping. West Texas Intermediate at 103 per barrel, Brent at roughly 108. Top labor representatives at Volkswagen said they will not allow plants to be closed while remaining open to proposals to secure the future of underused production sites in Germany. Reuters reports Volkswagen is looking to cut excess capacity in its German production network without resorting to factory closures. Samsung Electronics, South Korean labor union, said it remains committed to a planned strike starting next week, even after the company proposed resuming pay talks without conditions, sending its shares down more than 9%. Government-mediated negotiations between the union and the company over pay and bonus schemes collapsed earlier this week. That's Your Money Now.
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17: Well, it would appear the day's road work is rolled out on westbound I-10 between Highland and Pico. It's right in the area of the Highland on-ramp. They do have a lane of traffic block. Pretty good little backup starting to form there. Now, further west, there's just moderate slowing left if you're traveling from the 1012 on up towards the college area, but that shouldn't hold you up for very long. And the Plaquemine ferry boat is in service. I'm Ray Romero.
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0: 107.3 FM, WBRP, Mornings with Brian Haldane, rolling right along. Foodie Friday rolling right along as we've got Salad Station in with us. Sorry, I had to dig in for one more bite before we came back from break. And I'm actually not digging in on a salad right now. I'm digging in on one of the rice bowls. And there's so much Southwest flavor going on along with this bowl. It was the, I went to Carnitas.
1: Yes.
0: And this pork is so on point.
1: It is.
0: How are y'all managing, because you're not like a barbecue smokehouse place, but that's the feel and the vibe that it's got.
1: Yeah. Well, I mean, it goes back to, so we try to prep and R&D as much in advance as possible.
0: Mm-hmm.
1: So we're able to taste through everything. Mm-hmm. And with that, as Natasha mentioned, so the pork at all of our locations is the same recipe. And we do that. We want it to be consistent. So we make it all, send it out. To be able to carry that flavor across to no matter what location you visit.
0: So not only is it there's just a tiny hint of smokiness to it. That might be the sauce, the ancho chili sauce.
1: Yes, that's a little smoky.
0: Pulling out the smokiness to it, but it makes it so amenable to everything else that's in the bowl. And you'll find that, like, you're not going to get everything in every bite, right?
1: Mm-hmm.
0: But you're going to find that, like, the corn and the onion pair well together along with the pork. And then the black bean and the jalapeno, which, by the way, fresh jalapenos that aren't melting my face.
1: Yeah.
0: A lot of times you'll have either a pickled jalapeno that's tolerable or a fresh jalapeno that makes you scream. This is a fresh jalapeno that is not burning your face down. So absolutely love that. This this bowl right here, what does that run me if I walk in and like, is on the normal menu?
1: How would you online order, so this would be one of our signatures. So the great part about this is that you can literally get in the app, order it for like pickup, and then literally like leave the office, come in, swing by, pick it up. With that, that's going to run you probably about like
2: $12.99.
1: Yeah,
0: $12.99 for that bowl. Wow. Okay,
1: yeah.
0: That's unbelievably affordable lunch, and it is go-go juice. Like, it's not the food that's going to weigh you down for the rest of the day as well. And like I said, individually, like within the bowl, the individual pairings just pop so much flavor. Now, there's a lot going on in there that does have to be prepped on the front end, but there's an amazing amount of freshness to all the flavors as well. Talk to me about how y'all walk that balance.
1: Yeah, I mean, I'll kind of start, but Natasha, so she's in it every day at our Baton Rouge location.
2: Yes.
1: So literally every morning it starts with prepping all of the ingredients. Again, everything, like the roasted street corn, that is mixed in-house every morning. Our jalapenos chops, cilantro's chop, like pickled onions are prepped in-house. Like, it really is an emphasis on, it's not just a bunch of different vegetables. Like, how can we elevate it? And we find freshness is the best way to do that.
2: Yeah, we don't prep ahead. I mean, some items we do, but generally we don't keep, like, back stock. Nothing's days old. Everything's prepped fresh.
0: We got 30 seconds left on the air. We're going to continue on Facebook Live on the back end. By that way, the Carnitas Rice Bowl, that's a 10 out of 10. I absolutely love that. We'll try some more stuff on Facebook in just a little bit. Before we get out of here, though, give us the locations one more time.
2: Perkins Road, Corsi Boulevard, and Corporate Boulevard.
0: That is Salad Station in for Foodie Friday this week. All right, on the air, don't forget tomorrow night election coverage, 8 to 10 p.m. right here on Talk 107.3 FM. And, well, we've got more election coverage coming up next. 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
5: From ABC News, I'm Chuck Sievertson. The Beijing summit leaves questions and issues seemingly unresolved. President Trump told reporters this morning on Air Force One flying back from China about new trade deals, but Chinese officials confirmed nothing. Mr. Trump says he made no promises to President Xi about whether a major U.S. sale of weapons to Taiwan will go through.
6: He feels very strongly. I made no commitment either way. We'll see what happens.
3: Questions remain about what progress was made here. The president came to Beijing hoping to convince Xi to use his influence over Iran, one of China's closest allies, to open the Strait of Hormuz.
7: We did discuss Iran. We feel very similar to Iran. We want that to end.
3: But it's unclear if Xi agreed to pressure Iran.
5: Beijing, ABC's Mary Bruce. Sources tell ABC News President Trump might be preparing to drop a lawsuit he filed against the IRS. It was in relation to the 2019 leak of his tax returns. The proposed settlement would create a $1.7 billion fund for claims from January 6th rioters. ABC's Catherine Falders.
8: The settlement terms that we're told, you know, they're expected to prohibit Trump himself from directly receiving payments related to his legal claims, but entities associated with him are not explicitly barred from filing additional claims.
9: The House Judiciary Committee's top Democrat calls the idea a giant affront to the rule of law. In a statement, Jamie Raskin of Maryland says Trump has no authority to conjure up billion-dollar compensation schemes. Sources tell ABC News the fund would pay out claims to those who say they were unfairly targeted by the Biden administration.
5: ABC's Stephen Portnoy. Almost a third of the membership of the Congressional Black Caucus, 19 of 62 members, are at risk of losing their seats through the 2028 election cycle as Republicans in southern states where they control the legislature redraw congressional maps after the Supreme Court dealt a blow to the Voting Rights Act. You're listening to ABC News.
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12: Okay.
11: It says here we get to vote on constitutional amendments on May 16th. Looks like Amendment 4 will finally phase out that inventory tax. 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
12: Well, I like lower prices. 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Amendments 3 and 4 are both great.
11: So we vote May 16th or in early voting, yes on Amendment 3 for the teacher pay raise, and yes on Amendment 4 to cut the inventory tax, lowering prices and creating jobs.
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11: Mm-hmm. Yes on 3 and 4. 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

Hi, y'all. Welcome to the Moon Griffon Show. What a day, great day to be with you. My headset is working again. All right, 844-766-6607, Matthew James Tax Pro Hotline. I'm loaded up today. Elections tomorrow. Make sure you go and vote. John Kennedy, Senator John Kennedy from 932 to 906. John Fleming will join us at 10:06. Of course, Tim Metcalf will come. And Brett Guyman is going to join us about a bill that they got done yesterday. And before I go to my special guest, really quick, Tommy Fauchet with the president of Louisiana Mid-Continental Oil. Before I get to Tommy, I got to make a quick cut. This is so funny, I got to tell you real quick. Newsmax has called me and got in touch with me 9 times to be on the TV. 9 times. None of them had worked out. Not because of me. So today, I'm sitting there. The camera's on me. I got my coat on. I didn't say I look good. I'm sitting there ready. They tested the mics. We're ready to go. Joe walks in and said, they got to bump you. Something with Trump and all this stuff. And I fell out laughing.

0: It's why I don't do interviews, because this stuff just seems to never work out. But I'm telling you, Tom, you'd have been proud. I had my coat on. I had my thing. I still had blue jeans on. And I had a deal, and they got the camera, and I talked to the guy, and he said, let's move this, adjust, change this. And we did all that. Hey, it's perfect, perfect. And a minute later, Joe walks in, and they're going to have to scrap you. And I said,
1: hey, so we're going to send you... We're going to send you our makeup guy.
0: I don't think makeup will help me. Send me Friday 13th mask. I'm ready to go. Anyway, I only know they only cut me after they saw what I looked like. That's all I'm saying. We'll leave it at that. Anyway, Tommy, great to have you back. We had you on yesterday at the end of the program. There was a bill. We got to back up, tell them what the bill was and how did it come out in the committee.
1: Look, thanks for having me back again, and thanks again for having me yesterday on such short notice. So the bill was HB 804, the Louisiana Energy Protection Act, by Chairman Brett Guyman. Really important bill, and let me tell you why, what it does. It protects Louisiana businesses and Louisianans in general from being sued over greenhouse gas emissions, or better known, climate change. And what do we mean by that? They had a case. There have been several cases, I think 40 now around the country. One of the early ones was a case in Washington State where a lady tragically died of a heat stroke, and her family sued the oil and gas industry, saying that the oil and gas industry's emissions led to climate change, and the heat from the climate change led to the condition, the heat stroke that ultimately killed their mother or family member. And so what we have started to see across the country are suits against not just the oil and gas industry, but really any businesses or anyone who creates greenhouse gas emissions. It could be a tractor in the field. And what we know in Louisiana is we already have a very, very I'm just going to say it, a terrible litigation environment. And what we do not want to see Louisiana businesses or Louisianans in general sued on behalf of those. And so as other states have started to pass legislation, Chairman Guyman stepped forward and said, you know what, we're going to pass this bill. We do not have any of these claims or suits in Louisiana yet. So let's pass a bill now to get in front of it. And what we saw yesterday was, so the bill had already moved through the House with little opposition, was in Senate Natural Resources Committee yesterday. It was a good day because at the end of the day, the bill got out of committee without objection and is headed to the Senate floor.
0: That's awesome.
1: Now, that doesn't mean we didn't have some drama along the way. And if you don't mind, I'll just share a little bit about that.
0: Absolutely, absolutely. I want to know the whole story, brother.
1: Yeah. So when we talked yesterday morning, we just found out that, you know, the same attorneys, the Carmouche firm, who's been just continuing to drag down the industry with the coastal lawsuits, legacy lawsuits, I was also trying to bring an amendment that, you know, we believe would have gutted the bill. And we worked throughout the day with some really strong members of that committee and Chairman Henskins to make sure that any effort to try to strip the meaning of the bill out or to stop the bill in its tracks wouldn't be successful. And, you know, I continue to just be amazed, and I don't know why I'm amazed by the fact that the trial bar wants to continue to attack the industry. Because, and let me tell you why, this bill, yes, it's important to the oil and gas industry, but Moon, this bill has the support of not only the oil and gas companies, it has the support of the chemical industry, lots of local chambers of commerce, lobby, the Truckers Association, the loggers, the pulp and paper industry, Louisiana Farm Bureau, utility companies in Louisiana, the Landowners Association, as well as the ports in Louisiana. That's how significant this bill is. Yet we were sitting there yesterday continuing to, and we heard testimony in the committee. Only two people spoke against the bill in committee yesterday.
0: Who was that?
1: We had the representative of the trial attorneys, and we had the Sierra Club.
0: Yeah, both are the most anti-business groups in the whole state of Louisiana.

0: in the whole country, as far as I'm concerned.
1: The only two people to oppose this legislation in the face of, as I just said, all these groups that support it. And so, you know, it was a lot of work yesterday, but it was good work because it was work in defense of Louisiana business.
0: Let me ask you a question. Industry. So this particular bill, what was the number on it again? You remember right off the top of your head?
1: HB 804.
0: So yeah. You're telling me this went through House committee. This got a full vote in the House. Nobody objective. Nobody got in the way. None of these trial lawyers show up. The Sierra Club didn't show up. You get to the Senate committee, and here come the two most anti-business groups in the country sitting there trying to beat it. What were they trying to do to it? Make it where we can sue the hell out of everybody multiple times? I mean, what else do they want? They've already run a lot of oil and gas jobs out of here.
1: I never know what the true intentions are. I mean, I could guess. I think, look, if this bill stops and you have to ask yourself, what is the want? Is it to just shut down the industry? Is it to preserve rights to continue to bring lawsuits? I mean, that's what I automatically gravitate towards, and that would be the reason why you wouldn't want a bill that, I mean, look, this is a pro-business bill. Is a pro-Louisiana bill. I told the committee in my testimony, and I know you're going to have Chairman Guymon on, and Brett's going to hopefully talk about this. He really did a good job at sharing the meaning of this bill. But I told the committee, I said, you know, people around the country have reached out to us on this bill in support because they're looking at Louisiana and saying, man, you guys are really – maybe for the first time taking a big step forward to start peeling back and preventing litigation that shuts down businesses, that sends jobs to other places. And there's a lot of national attention on what this bill does. Mm. Louisiana is going to be a leader. I would argue, so you've had Utah, Oklahoma, they have passed bills as well, similar to this. I think ours will probably be one of the strongest of those that has been filed so far. That is something we should be celebrating and be proud of in Louisiana.
0: By the way, Tommy, I'm going to make a comment. It ain't over till it's over. I know the governor will sign it if he gets it on his desk. The Senate shouldn't have a problem passing this with 27, 28 Republicans. I would think they'd have no problem passing this at all. Would you agree with me?
1: No, I would agree. I really do think we have some good days ahead. I mean, you know, we're in that final couple of weeks of session, mm-hmm. which always gets tough just because of schedules, but plenty of time to get this bill out of the Senate and to the governor's desk. I do. I think the governor would sign it. I think this will just be a great representation of Louisiana and the opportunity we have to start capitalizing not just on more energy investment, but business investment as a whole. Look, you see all these big projects that are coming.
0: Yep.
1: They don't want to be saddled with future litigation in the way that we have been for the last 15 years.
0: I don't know if you can answer the question or I'm asking anyway, because I can go back and look at the votes. Have any Republicans in the House on a committee yesterday vote against the bill? I'm just curious. You got to mention names.
1: I don't believe.
0: Okay,
1: I don't believe.
0: So you got 28 Republicans in the Senate. They ought to have 28 votes. Unless somebody's absent, it ought to get all the votes because it looks like a no-brainer to me. And I feel very certain the governor will be glad to sign this one, I promise you.
1: Well, look, and let me tell you this, Moon, because, we're talking about the Republican votes. A lot of Democrat votes in the House as well.
0: Good to hear.
1: Yeah, when you see the bipartisan nature of this, members of the Black Caucus, rural representatives from our more urban communities, I mean, I am particularly probably most excited about any piece of legislation since I've been at Lamoga that we've worked on because I am seeing people recognize the importance of passing bills like this to stop litigation. So
0: that's awesome news.
1: I feel good this morning.
0: That's good.
1: Yeah.
0: All right, Tommy, thank you so much. Our friend's president of Lamoga, Tommy Fauché, Louisiana Mid-Continent Oil and Gas Association. All right, Tommy, we'll hear from Guymon later in the program, but thank you so much. Glad the so-called commotion trial lawyers like that and the Sierra Club took it on the chin. That's what we need a lot more of. Thank you, man.
1: Thanks, Moon.
0: All right, we got to take a break. More to come. Moon Graffon Show. Don't forget, Senator John Kennedy coming out on 9:32. Break. 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

0: I'm John Fleming, and I authorized and paid for this ad.
1: When money is being hidden, lies are being told. 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Fact, John Fleming was deputy chief of staff for President Trump, serving several feet away from the Oval Office. Fact, Fleming never lobbied for a foreign country or Big Pharma. 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Fleming opposes it. Fact, Letlow graded F, failure on border security. Fleming an A. Fact, Fleming opposes carbon sequestration. Letlow voted for it. And Letlow's fiancé is a big-time carbon sequestration lobbyist. And that's billions for some global companies and investors. Hiding money, hiding donors, so they can hide Letlow's record. Now, who's the fraud in this election?
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3: Okay.
2: It says here we get to vote on constitutional amendments on May 16th. 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
2: Mm-hmm. 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

0: used to friendly interviewers. I think that's fair, and I don't mean any diminishment by that. 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
1: 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It is always great to be with you. Open Forum Friday, great to have you with us. Matthew James, Tax Pro Hotline. And on the hotline, it's honored to have Senator John Kennedy joins us. Senator Kennedy, how you doing?
2: Boone, I'm walking on sunshine, man. I'm back in Louisiana. I got in late last night, going back to work, I think Sunday, but I'm here in God's country for now, and I'm a happy camper.
1: Yeah, at least you're not walking on the moon, so we appreciate that.
2: There you go.
1: Okay, so first of all, let's start this way, because I just got a text message that said, please thank Senator Kennedy for his comments on the private property and eminent domain. These people that have been fighting this said they feel like when you made the comment that you made on this about protecting private property, that you really solidified their position of just making sure their property is their property. So I just tell you, I had a problem. Actually, it was an elected official that sent it to them.
2: Well, I appreciate that, Moon. Look, I'm not weighing in on the side of carbon capture or against carbon capture. That's for the people of Louisiana and more specifically people in local communities to decide. I just pointed out that there's a Louisiana law that says that if you don't want your own property and you don't want a carbon capture injection well on your property, then the state can force you to do it through expropriation.
1: Mm-hmm.
2: And I don't like that law. And the legislature tried to change it, and the bill to change it was defeated in committee mm-hmm. by the people who want to drill the carbon capture wells wherever they want to. And look, if a carbon capture company comes to you and you want to put a well on your property and they pay you and you're happy and they're happy, I'm happy. But I'm not happy if a landowner says no and the carbon capture company says we can do it anyway because the state allows us to just take your property to do it. I don't think that's fair, and I don't think that the people of Louisiana are going to put up with that. And I was a little surprised that the legislature didn't change the law, and that was the point I was trying to make. It's not a comment on carbon capture. It's a comment on your right to own property, which is in the United States Constitution and also is there, big as Dallas, in the Louisiana Constitution.
1: Yeah. I didn't get you on here to talk about that because I got my own opinions and I think I'm right, but that's another subject for another day. What I did want to talk to you about is you finally got something passed with senators doing a shutdown and Congress won't get paid. Now, I looked at it, was a resolution. So it's not a law, but it's a resolution. So how does this work, and can a resolution be just ignored for the simple reason they can ignore it? So

0: Tell us how it worked, because everybody's bragging that Kennedy got this passed.
1: Well, I did it by resolution as opposed to a bill, because had I done a bill, the bill would have had to go to the House. So I did a resolution. It's just like a bill, but it only applies to the Senate. They can't dodge it. It's now the law, but only the law for the United States Senate. I did a rule change in the United States Senate. It took me three times to do it. First time I tried to do it, I tried to do it by what we call UC, which is a way to avoid going through a committee, and just do it on the Senate floor. Rand Paul, Senator Rand Paul, objected, which surprised me, but he killed my effort.
0: Why? Did he say why? Did he say why, Senator? Because it seemed like that would be something he was with.
1: I'm not going to speak for Rand.
0: Okay, okay. You know, I'm just curious.
1: He just objected, and I was disappointed, but he followed the law. He could do that. The second time I tried it again, and this time a Democrat, Senator Brian Schatz from Hawaii, objected, and he objected and then ran out of the chamber. He wouldn't explain why he objected or anything else, and so that killed it. And then I went to Senator Thune and said, look, I want to bring this to the floor to make everybody take a vote on it, up or down. And Senator Thune agreed to it. And then he delayed it and delayed it and delayed it. And finally, I went to him and said, now, look, man, I want my bill brought up. And he agreed to do it finally, and we brought it up. And as I expected, nobody had the oranges to stand up and object.
0: I figured that.
1: Now, I'll be the first to admit that it's not a perfect bill. Here's what I wanted to do. I wanted to pass a law or a bill that would affect both the House and the Senate. And it would have been very simple. It would have said, look, if you shut down government, you forfeit your pay. And you can't leave Washington, D.C. while government is shut down. But I didn't have the votes. I had both Democrats and Republicans make it very clear to me privately that they would kill the bill. So I took out the part about them not being able to leave D.C. while they shut down government.
0: Yeah.
1: And I took out the part that affects the House, but it does affect the Senate.
0: So what is it?
1: And they got to follow the law.
0: Real quick. What does it do in simple talk? What does it do? What does this be? I know what you try to get them to do, but so what does this exactly do? No pay if there's a shutdown for senators. Is that simple?
1: Yes.
0: Okay.
1: If you're a United States senator and we shut down government, whether you vote to do it or not, you don't get paid.
0: Yeah.
1: But it doesn't apply to the House.
0: Okay. Pretty simple. The other one, and this before I take a break with you, was something that you talked about. Affordability. One of the last times I had you on here, I asked you, I said, John, what happens to the economy, all this debt we running up? And you said, we're pretty good as long as they're buying our debt. And I said, what happens if we don't? You said, we got a problem. So affordability, my fault. The affordability, sure. I think, is directly related to the amount of debt we running up. You may disagree with me, but I think it is, because it's causing inflation, causing things to rise. So talk a little bit about what can be done, because I'm telling you, the middle class person that's trying to move up in life being hit pretty hard. And I don't think it's by the Trump administration. I think it was by the Biden and COVID and all that stuff we're still living through. But Republicans are in charge. So what are we going to do about it? That's the big question.
1: Well, number one, what you just said is correct. The more debt you take on, for reasons I won't go into, the higher interest rates go. And the higher interest rates go, the more it hurts normal people. And it also hurts government, because it means we pay a higher interest rate on that $30+ trillion that has been borrowed. What do we need to do about it? We need to learn the magical healing power of the word no. We just need to stop spending money you don't have.
0: But, John, I don't see that.
1: I'll give you an
0: example. I don't see how this happens, though. It's not happening.
1: Well, I've tried to do my part. I'm in charge of the energy and water portion of the federal budget.
0: Mm-hmm.
1: If you look at the budget that I passed, or my colleagues agreed to it, we actually reduced spending by 2.7%. Now, did I want to do more? Yeah, but I couldn't get Democratic votes. I barely got Democratic votes to reduce it the small amount that I did. And you just got to say no. We can't make everybody happy. Nobody in Washington ever stands up and says, "I've got a really bad idea and I need money for it." It's always the greatest idea. This bill, if you give me a couple of billion dollars, we can help you grow hair, and we can cure erectile dysfunction, and we can cure cancer. And it's always all these promises, and we spend the money, and most of the time the promises are never kept. And we just got to stop doing it.
0: Yeah. Well, let me do this. Let me take a break. When we get back, a couple quick questions, and I'll get you out of here. How's the trip going with President Trump in China? And then, but before we get there, let's talk a little bit about Iran and what's really going on. And anyway, his name is Senator John Kennedy. He's Louisiana's very own senator. We'll take a break. Be right back.
2: Here's President Trump with a critical message for Louisiana voters.
3: I'm thrilled to give my complete and total endorsement to your next United States Senator from Louisiana, Julia Letlow. Julia is really a champion for the people of Louisiana and Congress, helping us stop the invasion of our southern border. Julia was absolutely essential in helping us deliver the largest tax cuts in American history, which are putting more money in the pockets of every single American. And remember that she's also responsible for no tax on tips, no tax on Social Security, no tax on overtime. In the Senate, Julia will continue fighting to cut taxes and protect your Second Amendment like nobody else. So everybody go out and vote and send Julia Letlow to the United States Senate. She's incredible. She's a true American first patriot.
4: I'm Julia Letlow, and I approve this message.
2: Paid for by Julia Letlow for Louisiana.
5: John Fleming is a total fraud.
6: I was Trump's deputy chief of staff.
5: Lie. Fleming was never Trump's deputy chief of staff. Trump never appointed Fleming deputy chief of staff. And Fleming never held the title deputy chief of staff. Fleming lied about his work with Trump. The truth? Fleming worked with Dr. Fauci and Mike Pence. Fleming, Fauci, Pence. 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Fleming bragged about it to his hometown newspaper. John Fleming. He lied about working with Trump. Lied and voted for carbon capture. Lied and cashed in as a lobbyist. Lied and voted against border security. Fleming lied and teamed up with Dr. Fauci and Mike Pence. John Fleming is a fraud. 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Not authorized by any candidate or candidate's committee.
7: I'm John.
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0: 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Hi, hello. Welcome back. Matthew James, Tax Pro Hotline, 844-766-6607. Honored to have Senator John Kennedy as our special guest. John, the Senator, the Iran thing, and you know, when we first started, the president talked about a few weeks and all that. And between you and me, I think the average person knows that we wish a war worked like that. It just doesn't. But talk about the progress of it, and I think the biggest thing people are feeling back home, just my opinion, is of course gas prices at the pump. So talk a little bit about this, where you think we are, do you think this thing will end, does it end good for the United States? How about that?
1: It will end, and it will end good, in my opinion. Very simply, here's what's going on. Last June, President Trump and Mr. Netanyahu bombed Iran's enriched uranium supply. Mm-hmm. To make a nuclear weapon, you got to have enriched uranium. We got most of it, we think, but they might have had, our spies say, some enriched uranium hidden underground that we didn't get. A few months go by, our spies determined that Iran had a new plan. Their new plan was to increase their production of missiles and drones and get so many of them that Iran would turn to the U.S. and Israel and say, we're starting our nuclear weapons program again, and if you bomb us, you can, but we will destroy the Middle East. And by the way, we now have missiles that can hit Berlin and Turkey and London and Paris. Mm-hmm. So President Trump didn't hesitate. He sent bombers back in along with Israel, and we have eaten them up and spit out the bones. The country, both its public sector and private sector, is held together with spit and baling wire.
15: Wow.
1: So Iran had one last card to play, so they shut down the Strait of Hormuz, so oil can't get in and can't get out. President Trump said, I'm not backing off. He's implemented a blockade, which means nobody else's oil can get in or out, but neither can Iran's. And the only money that Iran has left is the money it gets from selling oil. If we continue that blockade for a little while longer, eventually Iran won't have any money. There's nothing going in or going out. They can't even import food. Iran still being recalcitrant because they don't care about their people. They don't care if their people die.
0: No.
1: The people running the country are a bunch of religious nuts.
0: Yeah.
1: It may be that President Trump has to go back in and bomb them a second time.
0: Yeah.
1: I don't know the answer to that yet, but that's what is going on.
0: Yeah. Well, let me ask you a question so that it rolls into the next question, which is, how's this affecting China? And I know the president, I think he's coming back now, and the president talking to the head of China. So does that play in? Because I've always read that I thought China got most of the energy through that same area. And if we control that, China's another country that's in big trouble. Economically, it's a communist country. They don't care about their people either. So does this thing with Trump and China, does this play in this as well?
1: Well, China is saying all the right things. But China and Russia are helping Iran all they can. China has not felt the effects of the price of oil that much yet because China has a strategic petroleum reserve like we do, and so they've got a bunch of oil stockpiled. But eventually it's going to hurt them badly. Mm-hmm. But you got to watch what President Xi in China does, not what he says. Same thing with Putin. If Putin and Xi would help us put the pressure on Iran, we could end this thing. Yeah. China says it will, but I got to see it to believe.
0: I think you're 100% right. But you know, it's funny. When it had a little, it looked like Iran was going to bail out, and we were going to have no problem, and the strait was going to be open. You know, all prices started tumbling very quickly. And so I saw James Carville out there and the rest of them hollering about Trump and the cost of living and look what Trump's doing. But what are they going to say if all this stuff ends right? And we see prices, they could probably go down really quick if we can get to the point where you're talking about, where we can move on from this. And I believe that, which will help everybody.
1: You're right. When Iran shut down the strait, no oil's coming in or out, it hurts. I mean, it hurts. The price of gas is up. It's painful as hell. I wish it wasn't the result, but it was a predictable result. I knew it would happen. Once the conflict's over, the prices will come back down. One of the problems we have is that about 80% of the media is on the side of Iran.
0: Yep.
1: I wish I didn't have to say that, they are. And I listen to some of this reporting and I go, you know, whose side are these people on? They won't even write articles about the damage that we have done to Iran. We have put Iran on its knees. But it is what it is. I think the American people are smart enough to figure it out. I wish we didn't have to do this. I wish we didn't have to hurt the people of Iran. I don't care about their government officials. I wish we didn't have to do it. But if they get a nuclear weapon, it's like giving a nuclear weapon to Charles Manson.
0: Mm-hmm.
1: These people are, as you say, they're all nutted up.
0: Yep.
1: They're nut jobs. Yep. They'll use the weapon.
0: Yeah, I just, you know, people that love America want the best thing for us. The media is never going to be, they're going to be always be anti-Constitution, anti-freedom, anti-Christian, anti-white males. They always seem to be on the wrong side of the issues that they ought to not even have to even talk about except in a good way. I don't understand the media not defending the United States where they actually make a living and live a good life compared to people in Iran and Iraq and Cuba and Venezuela. It doesn't make any sense, John. And they hate the president to
1: the end. They're all Democrats, and there's an election coming.
0: Mm-hmm.
1: I mean, the New York Times just wrote an article based on all anonymous sources. They didn't quote anybody,
0: saying
1: we really hadn't hurt Iran that bad.
0: Holy cow.
1: We know the New York Times. The New York Times would support a dead squirrel over a live Republican if the dead squirrel had a D behind its name.
0: Absolutely.
1: They're all liberal Democrats. And they're not just Democrats. They're part of the loon wing. And just about all of the reporters that I deal with in Washington are like that. You can go down the list. Not all of them, but most of them. And that's why if you ask people what they think of the legacy media in the United States today, they poll right up there with a fungal infection.
0: Yeah.
1: People don't believe them anymore. They think the American people are stupid, but the American people can figure out that they're biased.
0: So, John, last big question. Of course, it is an election this fall, And I always say you got to wait to see what happens. I know what traditionally could happen, but you got to wait to see what happens because we don't know where we're going to be come election day. Would you think that's a pretty good assessment before people start jumping up and down, who's going to win, who's going to lose? Let's see what else happens because we don't know what's going to happen.
1: Yeah. I mean, look, I listen to all these talking heads on TV, these experts. Number one, the experts are almost always wrong. And number two, not a single one of these knobheads saying that Republicans are going to lose everything have ever run a campaign in their natural lives because they don't have the oranges to do it. They just want to talk. Now, will the election be close? Yeah. Can we still carry the House? Yes. I'm spending all of my time when I'm not in the Senate. This was a rare weekend when I wasn't on the road, going to help our senators in the battleground states. I'm doing everything I can. I'm raising money for them. And my job is to try to help hold the Senate. And I think we can, and I think we will. But it is going to be close.
0: Yeah.
1: I mean, when you've got the entire media,
0: yeah,
1: all the think tanks, the entire bureaucracy in Washington, D.C., you got all these corporate phonies,
0: yep,
1: that are all Democrats, and they're all on the side of Congresswoman Ocasio-Cortez,
0: yep,
1: and Mayor Mondami,
0: hey, Senator,
1: in New York. Shut up.
0: Yeah, I got to go, and God bless, and I appreciate it. Let's go fishing. I think that'd be a lot of fun. Thank you.
1: Okay, my friend.
0: All right,
1: bye.
0: Thank you. All right, we'll be back. John Fleming when we get back.
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22: From ABC News, I'm Chuck Severton. Questions remain as President Trump flies back home from the Beijing summit. He's touting what he calls fantastic trade deals, but Chinese officials confirming nothing. ABC's Mary Bruce in the Chinese capital.
23: The president came to Beijing hoping to convince Xi to use his influence over Iran, one of China's closest allies, to open the Strait of Hormuz.
24: We did discuss Iran. We feel very similar to Iran.
23: But it's unclear if Xi agreed to pressure Iran.
25: They are allies. China provides a lot of support to Iran. Iran sells a majority of its oil to China. But ultimately, Iran views the Strait of Hormuz as its only real leverage point. They can't actually fight the United States military. They're completely overmatched. So even with the pressure of President Xi, it's unlikely that Iran would do this.
22: ABC News contributor, former Pentagon official Mick Mulroy. President Trump on social media announcing the location of his proposed National Garden of American Heroes in West Potomac Park. Sources tell ABC News President Trump is expected to drop his lawsuit against the IRS in exchange for potential taxpayer-funded financial comp for allies, including January 6th rioters he pardoned. ABC's Rachel Scott.
26: The proposed fund, which could face legal hurdles, would draw its money from a Treasury Department judgment fund, a permanent bucket of federal dollars used to pay court judgments and settlements, sources said. The settlement terms are expected to bar the president from directly receiving payments related to the claims of his lawsuits, but it does not explicitly prohibit entities associated with him from doing so.
22: An Iraqi national firebombed a bank in Amsterdam, tried to set off homemade bombs at a bank in Paris, coordinated an attack against Jewish institutions in the U.S., and stabbed two people in London, all to stop the U.S. and Israel from waging war in Iran. That in a criminal complaint unsealed today in New York, the man has a hearing today. You're listening to ABC News.
8: 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President Trump today signed a bill written by Louisiana Senator Bill Cassidy.
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0: Hi, all. Welcome to the Moon Griffon Show. What a great day to be with you on this beautiful Friday. 844-766-6607. The Moon Griffon Show. Matthew James, Tax Pro. I'm going to jump gears. My name is John Fleming, our state treasurer. It all comes down to this. He's running for United States Senate. He is on the ballot. You will see him tomorrow if you hadn't already voted. Mr. Fleming, how you doing, sir?
1: Hey, Moon. I'm doing great. We're real happy with where we are and looking forward to tomorrow.
0: Yeah, it's an amazing thing. I never ran for office, and I pray I never do. But I got to believe the end of the first round, especially if you get to finish where you think you're going to finish, you got to feel like, okay, here we are. Let's breathe a few days, a few weeks, and then you crank back up again. And unfortunately, probably some of it's going to be a problem in the fact that the election from this point on is probably going to get ugly. And, I just get your comments on that because it has gotten really deep, especially some of this dark money.
1: Well, yes. Actually, it already has gotten that way, especially over the last 2 weeks. Julia Letlow realized, and of course, Jeff Landry, who's running her campaign, realized that they just weren't going to be able to float past me in the polls just by claiming that she was endorsed by Trump. So they had to resort to some things. It's been published now both in Politico and also Tyler Bridges in The Advocate, where Jeff Landry held a meeting on April 20th, brought in carbon capture and sequestration executives, 15 of them, demanded $1.5 million to be put into his account so he could coordinate among various PACs and her campaign. There was just an ad a moment ago while I was on hold calling me a fraud and all these things, all of them untrue. We dealt with that, as you recall, in the debate. So I expect more dark money, untraceable. Nobody knows who actually contributed that money. I suspect much of it is from the carbon capture sequestration industry because they know I oppose it, and they know Julia Letlow loves it, and her fiancé, of course, is the chief lobbyist for it and one of the lawyers who will prosecute people to take their land when time comes with eminent domain to take it for the use of carbon capture and sequestration for a profit.
0: Yeah. I noticed somebody sent it to me last night. Senator Cassidy was on Newsmax, and they asked him a question. They showed him. He said, look at these guards telling these people, y'all come on in. And guards taking a break while people walked in. He said, do you want to change why you voted guilty? Did you not look at this? And he said, well, I made my decision. And he just went away from it. So he still never, ever, ever answered the question of why he made the guilty vote. That's why I asked the question when y'all had the debate. I thought it was still an important question. He still won't answer the question. He may not have to answer to it tomorrow if what happens tomorrow.
1: Right. He should have along the way, should have admitted he was wrong. He should have apologized, should have regretted it. But he stayed with it. Remember, he actually called for President Trump to jump out of the campaign.
0: Absolutely.
1: He says he can't win against Biden and all that stuff, even when he ran the second time. So that has been really an albatross around Bill Cassidy's neck.
0: Yeah. So John, at this point, an election is way less than 24 hours. But so what do you do? You're a candidate. You feel really good where you are right now, but you still got to make sure people go vote. So what happens with a candidate between now and tomorrow when the election's over?
1: Well, of course, we have lots of media rolling right now, both digital. We have phone calls, texts, emails. I mean, we're approaching people, engaging with people at every level with all the different media. And then, of course, this is like the fourth interview I've done so far today, and it's barely over 10 o'clock this morning. And we're urging people to get out. It is a closed primary. And there are three big issues in this race. Number one, the vote to convict Trump by Cassidy. The voting records, which mine is clearly conservative, and Letlow's is probably more liberal than Cassidy. She's a big supporter of DEI. She has ethics problems, and now she has the Department of Justice is now investigating her filing for her fundraising with the FEC. And then the last thing is carbon capture and sequestration, which I'm opposed to, always have been, versus their both of Cassidy and Letlow have been for it. And then finally, as you mentioned many times, the dark money. I don't have any PAC money. I don't have any industry money. I don't have any money coming into my campaign but what I put there and what individual donors from Louisiana provide. And yet still, I still run in first place. And so I think people are rejecting the multiple lies that Julia Letlow is putting out there in those ads and Accountability Project, which is run by Jeff Landry. They can't find anything on me, Moon, so they just make stuff up.
0: I was going to ask you. They went from you, you involved in Saudi Arabia, you involved with Russia right. and China. You're part of the 9/11 deal. Now you teamed up with Dr. Fauci to set all the rules. I thought, wow. I mean, I didn't realize you had that much power, John. I mean, I'm surprised they didn't blame you for shooting the Pope, the President, and Reagan. I'm serious with that. That's what those ads look like, and that's why I tell people don't let those ads persuade you, because if they do, you're going to buy into the dark money, and the money owns you at that point if you vote that way.
1: Yes, because these people are going to be beholden. Jeff Landry and Julia Letlow are going to be beholden to the people writing those checks. To his credit, Bill Cassidy has done attack ads against Letlow, and they've all been accurate. We've researched them. But the attack ads that Letlow have done against me, not a single one of them have even a scintilla of truth. The only thing true about that is, of course, Pence and Fauci worked in the White House at times, and so did I, but so did Donald Trump. I don't see him hitting Donald Trump for working with Fauci.
0: By the way, that's a great point. That's a great point, because the president at the time when all this happened, he's a president. He's not a doctor. He had to listen to some of the stuff that came down that threw Fauci in him. Why ain't anybody hitting Trump on that?
1: Right. Well, of course, because she's not running against Trump. But the truth is, Trump chose Pence. He chose Fauci. These were Trump's decisions. So if they have a criticism, they need to take it up with Trump and maybe run some ads against Trump. So this is all just, again, dishonest politics. And it's boomeranging on them. I'm having a number of people call me, text me, email me, and say, look, we're just fed up with these lies from Letlow. And it's time that she stops doing this. If she's got something positive besides saying she's endorsed by the president, come forth, show your merit, get away from the DEI. But she doesn't do that. All she does is, again, run these crazy ads, calling me a fraud and all that nonsense. So, again, this is what dark money does. And it really, you just have to understand that do you want powerful people and wealthy companies to decide who your next senator is, or do you, the voter, want to make that decision?
0: Yeah, and I think I really still believe that this is going to be mostly a MAGA voter. I don't know what the percentage is going to turn out. That'll make a difference in the party. Who's going to vote? I think all those things come into play tomorrow because now we have an election. I think the congressional districts not being out there could affect turnout as well. So there's a lot of other factors going into this election. I just hope if we get to a runoff, and I'm hoping y'all come back and do a debate with us, but I hope we get to why people are running and instead of all this dark money. I wish we could do away the dark money and everybody run on their merits. I just think we would get a better idea of who people are voting for. Dog money comes in. There are people out there that look at dog money and they go, I didn't know that. I didn't know that. Well, what makes it true? And then you're being persuaded by money that we don't even know who's putting money in these accounts.
1: Right. And they're shaping public opinion, and that's a very dangerous thing. And that's why, you know, I ask your listeners out there to look it up. You know, go to Google, go to AI, whatever you hear it said about any of us, go look it up and see. You'll quickly find out. that every single thing, everything from my being of open, for open borders to being a lobbyist, mm-hmm. To being, you know, involved in 9/11 or Fauci, it is all dishonest. They're all lies. And look at the person who's willing to tell you those lies, and can you trust them when they go to Washington to represent you?
0: Yeah, Dr. Abraham is a friend of mine, a great guy, and ask him about dark money and what they did to his family, which is absolutely that. Last question, talking about CCS, you've got a pretty good record with the oil and gas companies, oil and gas in general. CCS has nothing to do with oil and gas. That's what's always blown my mind. Your quick answer, and I'm going to let you go.
1: Yes. There's two lies out there. One that says that Trump supports carbon capture sequestration. Not true. He's never said that. And number two, that sequestration of carbon is energy. It is not energy. All it is just another Green New Deal. It's just another climate change ideology to take taxpayer money to give to people to put this toxic stuff in your land and taking your land away from you. So don't believe the lies. Believe the truth, and let's defeat carbon sequestration. It's terrible for Louisiana.
0: Yeah, I'm the biggest pro oil and gas guy you ever seen. I was against CCS before it was cool. And I can promise you I'm pro oil and gas. And we had oil and gas on here today.
1: Right. I've always voted for traditional energy every time. I support oil and gas. This is not oil and gas.
0: Yeah. All right, John, best of luck.
1: Great. Thanks, Moon.
0: All right, we'll take a break, folks. It's all about tomorrow. Who you going to go vote for? Your choice. We'll take a break. Be back. Tim Metcalf in the House. Brett Guyman after that. Don't go nowhere.

0: I'm John Fleming, and I authorized and paid for this ad.
1: When money is being hidden, lies are being told. 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Fact, John Fleming was deputy chief of staff for President Trump, serving several feet away from the Oval Office. 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Fleming opposes it. Fact, Letlow graded F, failure on border security. Fleming, an A. Fact, Fleming opposes carbon sequestration. Letlow voted for it. And Letlow's fiance is a big-time carbon sequestration lobbyist. And that's billions for some global companies and investors. Hiding money, hiding donors, so they can hide Letlow's record. Now, who's the fraud in this election?
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2: Hey, hello, welcome back. It is the Moon Griffon Show. Great to have you back with us. Matthew James, Tax Pro Hotline, and Tim is, Metcalf is in the house, Dino's Pizza and Prejean's, and of course, Joe's in here, too, and Tim brings something to eat. It's amazing how you bring in some food in a political...
3: attract the crowd, right?
2: Political conversation starts right here eating food.
3: It does. But, I mean,
2: and we're still friends.
3: That's, yeah, exactly. And, but that's Louisiana, right?
2: It is.
3: Yeah.
2: Food trumps everything. Hey, it's food, religion, food, politics, food, sports, always food. All right, Tim, you got to tell people. I was at Prejean yesterday. Joe Katz. He's going to come in and live. He enjoyed everything. So, but you got something here. I didn't get to eat it all, but they eat the corn.
3: Yeah, so these are our LTOs for the next 2 months, our limited time offers. We have a pork fried rice. I know we're a Cajun restaurant, but I've got my executive chef, Chris Landrineau, he can make a fried rice. It's amazing. And he puts a Cajun twist on it.
2: That's off the chart.
3: Yeah. And then we put fried ribs on there. So I brought a bunch of fried ribs. You got ribs come on there.
2: All right, that's pretty good, too.
3: That's right. But you can do the fried ribs just as an appetizer if you don't want the...
2: By the way, when I saw Walker eating the bone, he didn't know about that.
3: He was getting after it.
2: It's really good.
3: Yeah, so, you know, we slow cook the ribs, and then we bread them, and then we drop them in the fryer and toss them a little Thai pepper jelly. And
2: one thing about South Louisiana, they don't like putting calories on calories, do they?
3: We don't mind. I mean, we got summer coming up. You'll sweat it off.
2: Walk
3: into your car, you'll sweat it off. And then I brought the corn ribs, man. So we take a fresh ear of corn and cut it into quarters because the cob's on there. Don't eat the whole thing, Moon.
2: Yesterday I was there. I took a bite and I said, I don't think that's the way it was meant to eat. Eat it like a regular piece of corn. Yeah. But, man, it's really good. How'd you cook that?
3: So we put on the oyster grill. And we use a little oyster butter, which it doesn't have oysters in it, guys. So don't panic if you're allergic to seafood. But it's the same butter we use for the oysters.
2: And really rich, really good.
3: Char grill on there. Yeah, and it's crispy and corn. And
2: you know what you ought to do. And I don't want to give you advice. You've been in the food. I was in it for a while, but not like you. I'd take the whole corn, start selling that, and I guarantee people will buy that. I know you go on Moon. We got enough crap to sell, but if you put that on the menu,
3: we cut it into quarters.
2: That corn, brother.
3: It's all in cook time, trying to keep them chicken.
2: I know that's why I'm referencing it. I know you're about to kill me.
3: Yeah. So they're fun to eat. You know, we'll probably bring them on as a side. And it's all from Prejean, both locations. You know, old school I-49 and Morgan Street.
2: I got to get a quick update on the Jazz Fest. I know we had a little rain for that last weekend on Thursday, Friday. Yeah, Saturday, Sunday, y'all really did well.
3: Oh, my goodness. Saturday for the Eagles. Me and the wife actually drove back to New Orleans, spent the night, saw the Eagles. You couldn't walk. I couldn't go into general population. I had to get behind our booth. There's a little space behind our booth that you can actually breathe. And I had to put a...
2: It's the Eagles. Back. Come on, man.
3: Yeah. No, they're getting up there. But Joe Walsh still, man, he did a fantastic job playing his guitar. So
2: they getting up there. Yeah. We all are. We close up there.
3: We are. So, but we enjoyed it. It was awesome. It was awesome.
2: So a lot of gumbos. And yesterday
3: we sold everything we brought.
2: I ate yesterday the crawfish, not an enchilada, the crawfish quesadilla. Unbelievable. It was really good. By the way, I think it's an appetizer. I ate it as a meal.
3: No, it was a meal.
2: It was a lunch special.
3: Yeah, lunch special.
2: It was really good, Tim. I ate that yesterday. Yeah. Really delicious.
3: It's good. We do a fantastic quesadilla. We really do. It's strange. We're a Cajun restaurant. We do fried rice. We do quesadillas.
2: What restaurants have done and people that understand the business, and y'all been really successful with Nino's and Prejean's, you just adjust because you got people coming. It's like people, we talked about this before. Y'all didn't do it this year, but y'all have done it in the past. We bought crawfish. You didn't buy crawfish to make a bunch of money. You bought crawfish to make sure you're not missing somebody that wants to eat bald crawfish. Right. You got a group of four or eight, and two of them want to eat bald crawfish. You eliminate it because you don't have bald crawfish.
3: Right.
2: So what y'all do, it's coming up with different ways to bring people in. That's called America.
3: It's a different twist, yeah. We just put a Cajun twist on all genres of food. it works. It's like we do with our pizzas. Again, we can make a sushi pizza, we can make a Hispanic pizza, we can make an Asian pizza.
2: But no, you've taken to restaurants and crisscrossed a little bit when it comes to some of them. Like,
3: course,
2: you, like you, you make a good dough, you make pizza, and you got a flatbread.
3: Flatbread. Yeah. That's right. That's right.
2: I think that makes
3: you use what you do. We do what we do best. And we want the best of boiling crawfish, so we got out of it.
2: Okay, about a minute left. Summertime, a lot of traveling.
3: Graduation this week.
2: Graduation is another one. But just right now through the summer, teams and sport teams and cheerleader and all that stuff. Yeah. So y'all are perfect to handle big groups. If they're coming through Lafayette area, you're going to say, hey, give us a call.
3: Come on in. You get caught without a reservation, give me a call. We'll take care of you.
2: Yeah, and that's what I want to
3: do. And if you're going on vacation, bring some take and bake pizzas, bring some frozen gumbo. I just got back from Tennessee. I was turkey hunting. I brought some gumbo up there. The guy's, when are you coming back? I said, I just got here. He goes, no, I want some more gumbo. When are you coming back?
2: They didn't really want you to want the gumbo.
3: No, they wanted to go. Right.
2: And folks, it's real simple. 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
3: We're all over the net. So.
2: And the Metcalf family loves serving people. All right. Always good, bro.
3: Yes,
2: and this is really good. I'm glad you brought it because I wanted to eat a couple of these things yesterday.
3: You got it. You got it. I read your mind.
2: Tim Metcalf. All right, folks. We'll be back. We'll get that Brett Guyman on the bill yesterday. Don't go nowhere.

0: take a minute and take this quiz. Which candidate for Senate voted to waste $50 billion on giveaway foreign aid programs that funded abortions and sex reassignment surgery on children overseas? Answer, Julia Letlow. Liberal Letlow joined Biden and Pelosi to fund abortions and sex reassignment surgery on children overseas. The U.S. aid scandal. Which candidate is using a dark money political action committee to falsely attack John Fleming? Answer, Julia Letlow. A PAC keeping big money donors secret. Millions spent to falsely attack John Fleming to benefit Liberal Letlow. Which candidate joined Biden and Pelosi to fund liberal DEI programs, even recently voting for DEI quotas and preferences? Answer, Julia Letlow. Julia Letlow fails this test. She's not a MAGA conservative Republican. Liberal Letlow's a sellout, using secret big money while selling out our conservative values to the Biden-Pelosi crowd. Now, will she sell out President Trump like Bill Cassidy did? What's your answer?
1: I'm John Fleming, and I authorized and paid for this ad.
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3: I'm Michelle Southern in the Talk 107.3 Baton Rouge Newsroom. There are five constitutional amendments on the ballot Saturday, and one of them would create the St. George Community School System. Barry Irwin with Leaders for a Better Louisiana says this is one of the main reasons the city of St. George formed in Baton Rouge.
4: The thing that's interesting about it is it has to pass statewide for it to be approved, but it also has to pass in East Baton Rouge Parish in particular.
3: The race for U.S. Senate is also on tomorrow's ballot. Polls are open from 7 a.m. to 8 p.m. There was such a huge swarm of termites that passed through southeast Louisiana this week that they showed up on weather radar. LSU Ag Center entomologist Aaron Ashbrook says that's not uncommon here this time of year.
5: It has to do with the amount of rainfall that we get in the state, our higher water table, as well as being lower relative to the sea level. More moisture. We have a lot of wood.
3: He says it's a good idea to take preventative measures around your house, like keeping the lights off at night and not keep wood near your house. Michelle Southern, Talk 107.3, Baton Rouge.
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2: 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Welcome back. 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Matthew James, Tax Pro Hotline. We welcome in Representative Brett Guymon joins us. Brett, first of all, good morning, man.
4: Well, good morning, Moon. How are you?
2: I'm doing great. And after yesterday, I hope at least after yesterday when your committee got done, I hope you feel a little better, too, on House Bill 804. So take us from the beginning what this bill is to do. Number two is everybody business-wise, Chamber of Commerce types are supporting it. And then number three, there's only a couple of groups that went against it. So talk a little bit about this bill.
4: Yeah, no, definitely. So House Bill 804, I filed before the session started. It came about, Moon, I think I've talked on your show about this before. We created a oil and gas working group in the interim between last session and this one, made up of roughly a dozen or so legislators, maybe a few more than that, and about 20 or so industry people from the oil and gas industry. This was a non-lobbyist group. It was strictly industry folks and legislators talking directly to each other about what we can do to be the leader on the Gulf Coast in oil and gas production once again. That was the goal of the group. And so what we heard is a number of issues that needed to be addressed. Of course, the number one, Moon, the number one issue that kept coming up was the legal climate in Louisiana, which you have talked about as long as I've known you, legacy lawsuits, absolutely, coastal lawsuits, and all those things that we have to try to combat. And we heard about this crazy thing that's going on across the country in other states where they're suing fossil fuel companies for emissions that supposedly create climate change, which then supposedly creates damages to people or their property. And it's the most absurd thing I'd ever heard. And I said, that can't be going on, but it is. There's 40 or so cases across the country now. Some of them are still active. Municipalities are suing for insurance rates being too high from inclement weather. I think I've mentioned this on your show before, a family member died of a heat stroke. The heir sued for damages because they believe climate change caused a death. And look, when I say they sue everyone, a distributor, manufacturer, and wholesaler, everybody that touches fossil fuel, and the user. So this could be a landowner who has a pipeline through their yard. It could have an oil well on their property. It can be a retail. It could be a gas station. It could be farmers. Everyone is subject to this, be caught up in this lawsuit. So this bill gets out in front of that. There's none in Louisiana yet, no cases yet in Louisiana. But it gets out in front of that and says we're not allowing those type of suits in our state.
2: Okay. So that sets up. Now, let's go back again. If I recall, this bill has passed through a House committee. It passed through the House. It was on a Senate committee. Am I saying that correctly?
4: Yes, sir. Yesterday, okay, it was in the Senate committee.
2: Okay, so y'all have not even run into any opposition. Did y'all run into any opposition going through the House process at all?
4: In the House committee, the opposition came from typical anti-fossil fuel people like Sierra Club, and there's another group called

0: Alliance for Renewable Energy or something. I may be saying that wrong. If that's the wrong name, forgive me. But it's a name similar to that. And if you look on their website, they literally say that they want to end fossil fuel.
1: Okay. So
0: that is their goal in life, is to get up in the morning and see how can we put the oil and gas industry out of business and not use it anymore ever again. However, they drive to the meeting in their car. They fill up with gasoline. They're wearing clothes made out of petroleum products.
1: Yep.
0: They live in a house that's heated and cooled with an HVAC system that plugs into electricity somewhere, but yet they want to end the fossil fuels. It's absurd.
1: It's crazy. But so yesterday, opposition, if I read everything right and I talked to the right people, was basically the Sierra Club, which is a left-wing nutted up group, and the trial lawyers. They come, not all the trial lawyers, but some trial lawyers come into that trying to fight to stop this. So my question to you is, what were they arguing for? What were they arguing against the bill that I think you're going to tell me that the support of this bill had everybody, all the pro-business groups and chambers and everybody behind it? What were their arguments?
0: Well, we picked up the trial lawyer opposition on the Senate side. We didn't have that on the House side. I guess they were monitoring it, or maybe they weren't aware of what the bill did. But we picked that opposition up on the Senate side. We still have the opposition from the Sierra Club and those folks who, again, want to end the use of fossil fuel. The trial lawyer folks were arguing what it sounded like to me. You know, I'm not an attorney, but what it sounded like to me was they want to have the right to sue filed claims for damages against businesses or individuals for the effects of climate change. If I drive a diesel pickup truck, if I own a trucking company, by the way, the truckers, the loggers, the farmers, the ports, everyone was for this. The landowners associations, I mean, everyone was for this bill, except the Sierra Club types and the trial attorneys. But I think they just want to have the ability to file these massive lawsuits, legacy-type lawsuits, against the... And look, they target the big oil and gas companies because that's where the money is. Yeah. But they're going to sweep up the regular folks. In the Washington case where the mom died of the heat stroke and the family heirs sued for damages, they sued fossil fuel manufacturers, distributors, and transporters. In that lawsuit, because I read this lawsuit, they sued the pipeline company for just transporting the petroleum product.
1: Oh, my God.
0: There's no emissions from a pipeline. I mean, it's the craziest thing you've ever heard, Moon. So now what happens next is wherever that petroleum product or petrochemical product or chemical product or whatever ends up on the retail side at the gas station, at the wholesaler, gasoline distributor, and I mean, this thing doesn't stop anywhere. It can pick up the farmer who's using fertilizers that are manufactured and create emissions, and those emissions contribute to climate change. I mean, there's no stopping this madness. And so what we did is we put a blockade at the border of this state saying you're not coming into our state with this nonsense. It's not going to happen.
1: Now, you do feel like, now that it made it through the committee with 28 Republicans in the Senate, I would even think Democrats would vote for it too. You do feel like pretty good in the Senate now that it's out of the committee, because normally some dies over there, it dies in a committee. But is Cameron Henry, who I know you know well, is he going to let them hit his bill before the session's out so y'all can get this through? That would be my question to you.
0: We're very optimistic at this point. Yesterday was a tough day. I think you had Tommy Fauché on this morning. He's mentioned that he might be on the show. And look, he was a bulldog yesterday, man. He led the troops to get everybody back in the room. I think we spent 6.5 hours yesterday in the building in the Capitol yesterday trying to fend off these amendments that were going to gut the bill or essentially kill the bill. And we were able to do that, but I tell you, he was a bulldog and was leading the charge on that. But I think now once we've passed the hurdle of the Senate committee yesterday, my friend and colleague, Chairman Hinchkins, did a great job in navigating through the issue and trying to solve, you know, for the opposition and got us out of there unanimous. And we're now on the Senate floor. Chairman Hinchkins will be carrying that bill on the Senate floor. He's well-equipped and certainly talented enough to get that bill across the finish line for us.
1: I'm laughing when you said that. There's a climate doomer in L.A., a very rich guy, Adam McKay. he's mocking Louisiana residents who threw, you remember the fires, they kill a lot of, they kill people, they burnt their homes up. And around the L.A. area, they got an arsonist who's a far-left suspect of charging and lighting the fire. They got him on camera. And this guy says the people are being fooled. Climate change and all companies caused them fires over there in L.A. Same nutted up stuff you're talking about. Blame all companies for an arsonist. For an arsonist lights it. They got him on camera. They think they got him.
0: Yeah.
1: And this guy's coming up with, oh, no, no, man, they fooled everybody. This is because of all companies. I'm going, what? That's the craziness you got out there.
0: Look, man, I can't even process what these folks think. And I mean, I respect people who disagree with me on policy. I do. I cannot process what these folks are thinking. I just can't figure out what they're thinking. And by the way, I want to make this point because we had some early opposition from groups that shouldn't have been against us. I'm not naming names, but I mean, they should not have been, you know, attacking this bill. But they were under the impression that we were trying to give industry a free pass. And you know, if they did damages, if they did have emissions, if they did have something that violated state or federal law, that they would not, that, you know, we as individual citizens would not have a right to seek damages and to clear that up. And I think we've done that through the process. But on this interview here, that is not what this bill does. It is strictly targeted to damages from climate change, not from emissions or any other violations of law, but from the climate change itself. But no, these lawsuits are insane. They have one moon where the family sued because they don't think their kids are going to have good enough opportunities when they grow up because of climate change.
1: Brad, I got to go.
0: Fossil fuel companies.
1: Congratulations. I got to go. Thank you, man. All right. We'll be right back.
2: Here's President Trump with a critical message for Louisiana voters.
3: I'm thrilled to give my complete and total endorsement to your next United States Senator from Louisiana, Julia Letlow. Julia is really a champion for the people of Louisiana in Congress, helping us stop the invasion of our southern border. Julia was absolutely essential in helping us deliver the largest tax cuts in American history, which are putting more money in the pockets of every single American. And remember that she's also responsible for no tax on tips, no tax on Social Security, no tax on overtime. In the Senate, Julia will continue fighting to cut taxes and protect your Second Amendment like nobody else. So everybody go out and vote and send Julia Letlow to the United States Senate. She's incredible. She's a true American first patriot.
4: I'm Julia Letlow, and I approve this message.
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5: John Fleming is a total fraud.
6: I was Trump's deputy chief of staff.
5: Lie. Fleming was never Trump's deputy chief of staff. Trump never appointed Fleming deputy chief of staff. And Fleming never held the title deputy chief of staff. Fleming lied about his work with Trump. The truth? 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Fleming, Fauci, Pence. 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John Fleming. He lied about working with Trump. Lied and voted for carbon capture. Lied and cashed in as a lobbyist. Lied and voted against border security. Fleming lied and teamed up with Dr. Fauci and Mike Pence. John Fleming is a fraud. 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
1: Hello, welcome back. It is the Moon Griffon Show, Matthew James, Tax Pro Hotline, 844-766-6607. I believe we covered every subject you can cover in about almost 2 hours of program, but we hadn't covered everything because my man Joe Katz is here, and Joe's here for other reasons than to be on his talk show, but Joe is actually a talk show host in South Carolina, Myrtle Beach, South Carolina. First of all, good to see you again.
15: Hey, great to see you, Moon. I hope all is well. Little Moon, good to meet you, Junior. How we doing?
1: Bigger than me. He ain't really bigger than me. I would not say
15: that. He's got a stronger handshake, yeah, I'll tell you that.
1: Well, yeah, he should. He's got, I got 40 on him, over 40 years on him. He came around at 40. I used to laugh at people that had kids when they're in their 40s. I don't laugh at them anymore.
15: I'm in my 40s.
1: I know. That's what I'm saying. I just don't laugh at people. No, I'm saying when you have 40s, you had a baby lately?
15: Not lately.
1: Okay. That makes it
15: about 8-9 years ago.
1: Joe,
15: and I didn't have any babies, by the way. That was my wife who did that.
1: I know, but everybody participates some kind of
15: way.
1: Let me tell you something. The problem of having babies is their problem, and that is. But let me tell you, when a little cat daddy or little cat mama gets into the world, you got your hands tied, too. There's no doubt about it.
15: Well, we still live in a place where women have babies in South Carolina. Yeah, I don't know how they're doing here in Louisiana, but women have babies.
1: No way. Did you see? Kennedy was one of the guys questioned a doctor. No, it wasn't him. It was Halsey, Senator Halsey. And Senator Halsey had this doctor. And there's a lady that was I'm going to call it birthing doctor. I mean, people that brought babies, okay? And he said, straight up, can a man have a baby? She wouldn't answer. Did you see that? We played that over. She would not answer. Well, he said, just answer the question. And you know what? That's what's happening into the world when a doctor, and I told somebody, I got a special need daughter. Maddie Walker knows all about it. And he'll tell you, I mess with her all the time. So I'll walk in the house sometime, and when I want to mess with her, and I'll start prissing around like a little girl. It's a special need child. She'll look at, walk in my right, howling to the top, you're not a lady, you're a man. Quit doing that. And I'll do that. And say, quit it. You're not. She's special needs. She knows. But here's a doctor who's educated, didn't know if men could have babies.
15: Doctors, we've got Supreme Court justices who can't define a woman. Okay, I guess this is 2026 in America. I have a very similar story with my 8-year-old daughter. We were fixing up dinner a couple weeks ago. She's watching TV, and I hear her chuckling at the TV. So I said, hey, Sophia, you know, what's so funny? And she's like, oh, okay, I'm watching this show. And she said, there are guy cheerleaders. And I said, well, what's so funny about that? She says, guys aren't supposed to be cheerleaders. Guys are supposed to play sports, and the girls are supposed to be the cheerleaders. I don't know where she got that from. Maybe her mom, maybe her dad. Maybe it's just an 8-year-old looking at the screen and saying, well, maybe girls should be cheerleaders, and boys should be playing football, yeah, baseball, and basketball.
1: But here's the thing that you're saying. That's 8-year-olds.
15: Yeah.
1: They naturally kind of know what's going on. I got a special need child that knows what's going on. She knows the difference. She really knows the difference.
15: Adults suck and ruin everything.
1: It wouldn't be for adults. We do pretty good, but we now. By the way, we adults now. Anyways, name is Joe. Hey, Joe, tell What about your program? Which station people can hear it on and go online? You talk about it. I'm going to get some South Carolina issues in a minute anyway, but just a little bit about the program.
15: Yeah, so we're 6 to 10 Eastern, so I just wrapped up the show over at our team hotel. I also do the play-by-play on the radio for Coastal Carolina University baseball and football. We're 6 to 10 Monday through Friday, and we cover pretty much anything and everything around South Carolina.
1: By the way, Joe and M.A.N., the Cajuns beat them last night. That's another story. But I was messing with Joe yesterday. Me and Joe been friends 10 years.
15: 10 years.
1: So I messed with him. As I started digging him a little bit about Coastal, he reminds me that they've been better than the Cajuns have been. The record's better. So then I thought I was going to be a smart-ass walker. I said, yeah, but we got a team down there, LSU. He said, oh, by the way, we played them and years ago. We beat them twice at LSU and won a national championship. Joe shut me up. Joe had to shut me up. I would just go back to that for a second. Not with LSU, because LSU would be back. I'm not worried about LSU. And UL even got a chance to do something. But go back to that year. You had a mid-major. And did you know the team was going to be special, be good? Because I asked you this yesterday. When did you know this team was going to do what it did? And I think really your answer was, we really never knew till we did it. But you had a bunch of studs on the team, too.
15: Yeah, we had some great players.
1: But go back to that year, you're moving through the process and winning and stuff like that. But it wasn't easy.
15: No, this was before we were in the Sun Belt. So this was our final season of the Big South Conference. So we pretty much owned the conference through the entirety of the time that we've been there. But, taking that next step, we had been to regionals. We've been to a couple of the super regionals, but have never, made the jump. I want to say we won the Big South Championship over the Campbell Camels, 1-0 in the Big South title game. That got us to the NCAA regionals, where we went to NC State, and we were trailing in the 9th inning in the final game of the regionals.
1: This is the year y'all won a championship.
15: This is the year we won. And a thunderstorm came in the top of the 9th and postponed the game to the next day. So we were down by 2 runs in the top of the 9th. We come back the next morning, beat NC State to win the Raleigh Regional.
1: Did y'all, going back to that on the regionals, and you said regionals are almost harder because did y'all have to beat them twice?
15: We did have to beat them twice.
1: So you beat them that day and you had to play them again the second time?
15: Play them again the next day. And that game got delayed and we had to just play the 9th inning on the final day leading into the Supers.
1: How exciting was that when you got to that point?
15: I mean, we get...
1: You hollering at the radio? More than you
15: course.
1: Do now?
15: I mean, there's always a little extra energy and juice flowing in the broadcast booth when you're doing baseball games, late innings in postseason play. So obviously we're going wild, and there's no better place to be than on the road when you win these games, especially when you're the underdog. There's nothing better than shutting people up, but particularly when you get to go to Alex Box Stadium and do that.
1: Well, that was the next thing.
15: Yeah.
1: That was the next trip, Super Regional, Alex Box Stadium. You know, when they saw Coastal, didn't know a whole lot about y'all.
15: Sure.
1: I was penciling at LSU for another championship run. Yep. I mean, there's no way. And so here comes Coastal. And I think did y'all beat them before Stony Brook upset them that time after?
15: Yep,
1: do you remember?
15: Yep, yep, yep.
1: That was before, right?
15: Yeah.
1: And so I'm thinking, Coastal, man, LSU 2-0, let's go. But that didn't happen.
15: It was 2-0 on the flip side for the Chanticleers, no doubt. So 2-0, and then we end up losing the first game of the College World Series, so we're one game away from being eliminated.
1: And by the way, at that point, normally, it ain't a matter if you're going to get beat. You're going to get beat.
15: Yep.
1: So what happened after that? Y'all had enough pitching or hitting or both? Or what? Just talk about what happened in the College World Series.
15: I mean, it was a Herculean effort by just a couple of pitchers. We did not have 8 or 9 guys that took us through the 8-team College World Series through the first round of pool play and then the championship. We had 4 or 5 guys that carried us along on the pitching staff, and then some timely hits and some things broke our way. Dropped the first game of the College World Series and ran the table and beat Arizona. Best 2 out of 3, won the first 2 games against the Wildcats to win the 2016 championship.
1: When you look back at a mid-major, it's almost things you dream about but never happen, because for the most part, it really doesn't happen for everybody.
15: Well, it's happened to us twice, not national championships, but twice into a national championship final in the last 10 years or so.
1: But that helped y'all recruit a lot?
15: Oh, for sure. I mean, put us on the map. I mean, the school saw.
1: But how much has changed with the money now? How do y'all? Because I noticed, we talked the other, not too long ago, and you said, "Man, we get a couple studs here, freshmen. They gone."
15: They're gone. But we've been able to maintain. I want to think. I don't know exactly the numbers, not in terms of the money, but we key on maybe 2 or 3 guys that we're going to be able to pay that have a pretty good idea that they're going to want to stay. And we've put some guys in the big leagues right now. We've got 5 or 6 big leaguers right now. So you don't have to go to some of these other schools. And now if you're looking for money and life-changing sort of circumstances, sure. But if you want to play and you get an opportunity to play professionally, You could do it at Coastal just as you could do it anywhere else.
1: Yeah, that's it. Unbelievable. I just can't believe y'all beat the Tigers. I'm still shocked about that.
15: I mean, today we've got a starting pitcher going, Cameron Flukey. He's supposed to go in the first round, maybe top 15 pick. He's going to get paid millions of dollars. He stayed with us last year, and we're not competing with an LSU. Maybe giving him $300,000-$500,000 to come down this way.
1: They're playing UL today. What time's the game tonight? Six. Okay, going to be a great one here, and you got this guy on the mound. Wow. All right, I got to take a break. Joseph, stick around. Joe does politics, not necessarily sports. And we got a little bit Lindsey Graham and what's going on in South Carolina. And they missed on redistricting, too. Maybe we'll talk to him about all that and more. Your calls are welcome. You can email me, moon@moongraffon.com. Be right back.

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4: From ABC News, I'm Mike Dubusky. With that high-profile summit with Chinese President Xi Jinping now in the rearview mirror, President Trump is touting areas where the two countries agreed. ABC News Chief White House Correspondent Mary Bruce.
5: Trump, who brought along with him over a dozen top American business leaders, also touting what he claims are, quote, fantastic trade deals, saying China will be buying American soybeans and 200 Boeing planes. But the Chinese have not confirmed these commitments.
4: Trump also says both sides agree that Iran should never have a nuclear weapon. As the president makes his way back to the U.S. right now, he's telling reporters on Air Force One that he didn't ask for China's help with reopening the Strait of Hormuz, but that China has an interest in getting that key waterway open.
6: I don't need favors. I think he will. I think automatically he'd like to see it opened up. He gets about 40% of his energy or his oil from that.
4: ABC News has learned the president is preparing to drop his $10 billion lawsuit against the IRS, which accused the agency of leaking his tax returns. Instead, he says he's going to create a $1.7 billion fund that would pay out taxpayer money to alleged government victims of government weaponization. ABC News national correspondent Stephen Portnoy has more from Washington.
7: The House Judiciary Committee's top Democrat calls the idea a giant affront to the rule of law. In a statement, Jamie Raskin of Maryland says Trump has no authority to conjure up billion-dollar compensation schemes. Sources tell ABC News the $1.7 billion fund would pay out claims to those who say they were unfairly targeted by the Biden administration, including those who were pardoned for rioting at the Capitol on January 6.
4: A newly unsealed criminal complaint in New York accuses an Iraqi national of firebombing a Bank of New York Mellon building in Amsterdam, all in an attempt to stop the U.S. and Israel from waging war on Iran. Prosecutors say he's aligned with the Iran Revolutionary Guard Corps. You're listening to ABC News.
8: 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President Trump today signed a bill written by Louisiana Senator Bill Cassidy.
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18: Hi, y'all. Welcome back. Moon Griffon Show. Yeah, see, Joe, this is called show prep. Joe's over here going, what in the heck do you have? Joe, I'm just like you. I got my computer. And Joe Coast with me. Talk shows out of Myrtle Beach. And, of course, he's a play-by-play guy. What's the name of that team again? Coastal Carolina.
19: The Coastal Carolina Chanticleers. One thing that us Cajun fans and Chanticleer fans can all do is hate the people and the fans and the team that wears purple and gold. I'll have to say that.
18: Oh, my God.
19: I've never heard of so many, because we went back to Omaha last year, played LSU, as you all know, lost 1-0. Cameron Flukey, by the way, who's going to go tonight, allowed one run in the first inning.
18: Who won the national championship?
19: And the LSU Tigers.
18: Okay, thanks. And just a quick question.
19: But when you've got 23,000 seats in the stadium and 22,000 of those seats belong to the purple and gold, show my wife and my daughters a little bit more respect than you did last June in Omaha.
18: What I'm saying is, but that's how they travel. That's on all their sports. When they're there, the people here are going football, baseball, bad. They follow.
19: I don't mind the traveling and the fact that we're outnumbered, 1,000 to 1. It was the fact that I got, two little kids, and my 8-year-old daughter's coming back, as I mentioned to her a moment ago, telling me words that should not be coming out of an 8-year-old's mouth because someone down the,
18: In all fairness, though, if you coming from South Carolina, if you sit here with me, you're going to learn new ways to pronounce things.
19: Originally from New Jersey, so I get it. I understand.
18: I know. If you're from Jersey, you get it good as anyone, because I think there's some comparisons.
19: I think there's a generational thing, too. The older people who were fans, the most pleasant, nicest people that you could meet, they talk baseball, they followed our story. Yeah, of course, we respect the fact that you've won however many national championships. It's the younger crowd that gets a little rowdy, and they can't handle their booze like the old people can.
18: Yeah, but when you order, you don't drink as much either. I believe it at that. No, but it's exciting. So last year was your second year?
19: Yeah, second time.
18: Okay. Yeah. So, and this time, it depends on what kind of run you make now.
19: You got to make a run, man, and we're kind of limping into the postseason.
18: That ain't good.
19: Saw last week.
18: That ain't last night. All right, Joe, let's jump a little politics because, look, we had a big redistricting thing here. And I'm not going to go into all the detail of it, but we had Republicans draw a district. Cleo Fields, a Democrat, and gave it away. You ever heard George Strait sing the song, Just Give It Away? Yeah. We just gave it away. So we got all this stuff to come back, and our congressional district races will pull it off the map because we got to do the districts over again. They actually passed the map the other day out of the Senate. But I swing back to South Carolina because all these states are doing it. And what I saw with South Carolina was the governor was not going to do anything. Then the governor's was going to do anything. Then they had a little vote. You have to explain. They had a vote, and some of the Republicans didn't go along with them to make the change they made. So where are y'all at with this? Tell us how we got to where y'all are.
19: All right, so we're following the Supreme Court decision that came down here in Louisiana a couple weeks back. And we also have a governor's race going on right now, and our primary coming up in June. We'll decide the first open primary for governor in the better part of 8 years when Nikki Haley became the U.N. ambassador under the first
18: Trump. So y'all doing an open primary early, and then come in the fall, y'all do the regular election?
19: The general election,
18: okay,
19: right?
18: You're right, I'm with you on that.
19: So then we've got a high-octane governor's race, and the lieutenant governor is running for governor as well. And everyone is seeking out the Trump endorsement. Our attorney general, Congresswoman Nancy Mace, Representative Ralph Norman, a member of Congress, the attorney general, and the lieutenant governor.
18: Even the guys here like Bill Cassidy, they put Trump in all their commercials. And he impeached him. He voted guilty on a man. That's how crazy we are with that. The guy that's against Trump is running on Trump. Anyway, go ahead.
19: So the legislature, they have... we have a Republican supermajority. It's a Republican state.
18: Like
19: there's
18: us.
19: One Democrat, and that's James Clyburn, who has the one district that they're trying to eliminate now to make it 7-0. We've got seven members of Congress in South Carolina because we've grown so much over the years. And right now it's 6-1 with the Clyburn.
18: We had seven,
19: district.
18: Y'all had six. Now y'all got seven, we got six.
19: And next census here come 2030, y'all we're probably going to get another.
18: Yeah, we might go to five, but that's another story.
19: And so you're coupled with the Northeast, losing in California, losing out on people, and we're gaining a whole bunch of people. So everyone is seeking out the Trump endorsement. So originally, the governor, Henry McMaster, I call him Foghorn Leghorn. He looks a little like General George Washington with the white hair and the curls in the back. And he sounds like Foghorn Leghorn from, of course, Bugs Bunny cartoons. So we have a lot of fun with him.
18: I've been accused of that myself, but go ahead.
19: Foghorn Leghorn, and the North Carolina governor is Elmer Fudd. So we've got a name for all of them. And originally, the governor said, no, we're not going to redistrict. The legislature decided that they were going to support the governor and not redistrict. Well, then all hell broke loose. All the candidates running for governor said, no, we need and we should redistrict now. Republicans do a great job talking the talk. They rarely walk the walk. So we've got rhinos all across our state, Republicans in name only. And push comes to shove, from what I've gathered, is that the governor, whose right-hand gal is the lieutenant governor running for governor in his seat, they're seeking out the Trump endorsement, and Trump wants to redistrict, and he's kind of hanging that over the head of Trump, hoping that he'll endorse his lieutenant governor, and then he'll move forward with the redistricting. Well, the pressure built so much, they held a session yesterday, and once the session wrapped, the governor immediately called for a special session to begin next week to start the process of redistricting.
18: What was the vote on a few rhinos that voted against something they were planning?
19: It was like five Republicans.
18: What would they vote against?
19: They voted against the plan to get into the session to begin redistricting.
18: But it's going to happen anyway.
19: They all flipped at the 11th hour for one reason or the other.
18: Probably so y'all going to have redistricting?
19: We're going to probably
18: move
19: forward.
18: Do you really think they're going to get rid of Clyburn, who's a big mouth, big motor mouth, everything's race? Do you really think they can get him out? Because he nuts up anyway. He don't need any more help for nutting up. He nuts up from day one. So your opinion on what you think about that with Clyburn?
19: 80-plus years old, he probably should be seeing the door anyway. When you're
18: that ain't
19: that
18: the way
19: they're
18: going to look at it.
19: I know, but when you're that old and you've been in Congress for that long.
18: So do you think they're going to draw a district that knocks him out? Do you really believe that?
19: Well, some of the Republicans are arguing that if you split up the district the way they're looking at some of these maps, you tend to push some of these Democrats into more moderate-type districts, and that becomes then a potential swing district when you have a bad candidate or a cycle that tends to lean towards the Democrats.
18: There. They wanted to do, we were 5-1. We should have stayed 5-1. I told you, we gave a seat.
19: Yeah.
18: Okay. So there were some people trying to look at 6-0. 6-0. But if you do that here, and I'm that's why I'm asking you, because we're very similar in a lot of ways. The difference is y'all grown and we hadn't grown. But 6-0, you can do that, but three of the six congressional districts will be 45% minority vote. Now you're going back to right what you just said. So now you get a bad candidate, you get something happens, and all of a sudden, that the minority group, and I'm not talking about blacks, I'm talking about Democrats and all that, they will all of a sudden go and can, they might still want to up.
19: Yeah.
18: That's what you're looking at.
19: Yeah, and that was kind of the fear that some of the state senators were making mention of.
18: You
19: as
18: have
19: to
18: that
19: why. I mean, we've got a lot of Yankees that are moving from the Northeast down into South Carolina.
18: They'll vote Democrat. They don't understand what they left. Don't come here and make y'all like
19: that. And that's pretty much the case that I've been making for 20 years, coming from the Northeast as a Republican voter. But having said that, the good thing, I guess, with that is a lot of the retirees that are moving down on fixed incomes, they're more conservative, obviously, than some of the younger people. But that said, I mean, there's so many people moving in, you just don't know on where it's going to go.
18: I'm going to make a statement. This might not be true, but I would think older people that are moving for what's going on in New York or California, they are probably, you know, these areas got 35, 38%. Sometimes 40, but 35, 40% of the people that vote Republican.
19: Yeah.
18: I think that's who you're getting. They're worried about getting all these other ones, and I understand that. But I think what you're doing is getting people said, I had enough. We're getting the heck out of here. That's what I think's happening. But you're right. We don't really know that.
19: And on top of that, I mean, you think about South Carolina being an all-Republican state, and then to have someone like Lindsey Graham representing you for as long as he has is, you know, beyond belief. Based on the feedback and the calls and the text messages that we get on the show, you just mention the name Lindsey Graham, and you get hundreds of messages and dozens of phone calls anytime you just say the name.
18: And so if you feel in town of Todd and they say Lindsey, and you're good to go. Huh?
19: He's got a massive war chest. And at the end of the day, I think it's a good old boy type network where the people take care of themselves, despite what the majority thinks.
18: I'm gonna get to Lindsey in a minute, but what about on the redistricting side? So now, what's happening? Is there a special session? And do you really think they're gonna go for a 7-7? You said,
19: yeah.
18: 7-0 voter. They go 6-1. Play it safe. Let's keep what we got. Let's don't mess up the apple cart of all the people that are running. Senate don't matter because it covers the whole state. But in a congressional district, it does.
19: Yeah, it does. And part of the district up towards the city of Charlotte, which is in North Carolina, though, you've got the urban sprawl there. So that tends to be a little squirrely in terms of being a 60-plus vote for Republicans. And then even on the coast, as you get further down towards Charleston, it gets real purple in certain areas. And they're going to have to make sure. I think they need to get down to the neighborhoods, in terms of how they draw these districts, because one neighborhood might vote one way, another neighborhood votes another way. You know, the people behind the gates vote a little bit differently than the people living like you and me.
18: In Louisiana, we have a representative, a senator who's running for a rep, but he's running, quote, out of the district, which, by the way, is not unconstitutional. So he was running. He got the Trump endorsement. He's got $6 million, okay? And if you look at polls, he's right at the top. But he doesn't really live in the district. But now, that's a fact. People can do that. That's not unconstitutional. And so what they did was, when they did the redrawing, they went in there and found his house in the district. He had a house in the district, too. So he went in there and got his house out and put it over in the district that'll probably be a minority district because they don't want him to run, so they took a shot at him. And by the way, you can do that because it's political. I get it. But, boy, we do some childish things. It just becomes childish. What you do if you don't like somebody that's not in your district, then don't vote for him. That makes sense?
19: I mean, it makes perfect sense.
18: Why cut a district out after one person? I don't understand stuff like that because I guess I'm not so damn hateful.
19: Well, you're not invited to those high-priced martini parties that they have where they make these decisions.
18: They don't let me go to the place they serve Keystone in the back. That would be the only place they would. The jambalaya and the Keystone's in the back. The caviar and the steak is up here. You in the back.
19: I'd rather hang with the people drinking Keystones anyway.
18: I would better be a Keystone guy myself at the most. So where y'all are, let's go back to that. You tell us.
19: Yeah, so the session will be called back next week. They still have to pass the state budget, so that's also a part of it as well. And, again, kind of uncertain. There's a couple of different maps that have come out.
18: But let me ask this question. Why have a session if you're not going to go 7-0? Why have a session if it's contentious and that you're not going to do it anyway? You said that what you're doing is now you're playing politics. Well, I tried. No. If you're the governor, you're doing it.
19: Right.
18: Okay? If you're not, don't call the session. Leave it like it is and move on. It looks worse because now it looks like all politics, no truth.
19: And then at the end of the day, everything's going to turn out in the courtroom, right? Someone's going to sue about the districts, and this will continue through the courts into the summer and then potentially delaying a primary that will already be delayed if they do go down this road. And I know people listen to you statewide. They're informed. They know what the hell's going on. Unfortunately, that's maybe 20-30% of the population in the entire state. So we've got the dumb masses out there that Neil Bortz used to call them that have no idea what congressional redistricting is. You've got 70% of the population that probably has no idea who their elected representative is, let alone the mayor of their own town. So you're going to delay it. You're going to confuse people. And that tends to lead towards what? Voter empathy. And that leads to low voter turnout, which could potentially swing an election, which then leads to the majority majority in Congress for the final 2 years of the Trump term.
18: When I used to take a bunch of calls back in the young days, I had to quit asking this question. You ready? People would come on, I'd be fired up about something. I wouldn't even live in the Lafayette, just taking you way back. I've been here 12 years. And I would go, man, that's a good point. Who's your state senator? They didn't know.
19: No
18: Who's
19: idea.
18: State rep? So one time I had one that I said, who's your state senator? Said it was Mary Landrieu and David Bitter, were the United States senators. They were on statewide. And I asked the guy one time, I said, who's your state senator? Said, not the United States, state senator. He said, David Bitter. I said, no, sir, that's the United States senator. He thought, he said, our United States senator is David Vitter, but South Louisiana's is Mary Landrieu. I said, no. You got two United States senators. Okay, those are both United States senators. But we don't vote on that. I said, yes, you do. And so at that point, when I hung up, I told my producer, I'm not asking anybody else, we need to slow down on phone calls, because somebody didn't understand what a United States senator from a state senator was, and they thought both, one ran in South and one ran in North Louisiana. I mean, I just like to pull my hair out. You see how white it's become. All right, we're going to take a break. His name is Joe Katz. Talking about South Carolina. We'll get back to Lindsey Graham. I want to get into the Lindsey Graham story. I've never been really impressed. He looks like when he's in, he's in. When he's out, he's out. Problem is, you never know when he's in or out. We'll take a break. We'll be right back.

0: Have you recently cut a large check to Uncle Sam? How did that feel? If you're looking for a way to reduce your tax bills next year, especially if you're paying $100,000, $500,000, even more annually, listen closely. There are strategies used by the top 1% that can significantly reduce your tax burden. 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
0: Hi, y'all. Welcome back, Moon Griffon Show. You know what we're going to do, Walker? It's better. We ought to do this since Joe Katz with us. Let's tape off the air and play it on the air. Ratings will go up. Joe, go on. Yeah, I think they will. Anyway, Joe Katz, our good friend, and of course, Joe's in Myrtle Beach. He's a talk radio host like me. He does one more hour than me. That means he, you know what that means, huh?
14: One more hour of BS?
0: No, well, that would fit, but that means that you're younger than me. All it means is you're younger than me. That's it.
14: You get to go bass fishing this weekend. I have a second job.
0: I'm not going bass fishing before the show's over.
14: All right. Your mind is already there, though.
0: No,
4: Like I told Joe, I'm over here watching the Bassmaster tournament. Joe thought I'd be looking all the political. I usually do. But with you being in here, I was able to slide that over there. And so if I look to my left, and by the way, I put you on my right. Nobody's to the right of me, but I put you on my right. If I'm looking over here, the dude just called a sixth final. But don't worry about it. I do have a tournament tomorrow. And it's my birthday tomorrow, Joe. I just want to let you know.
14: Happy birthday. Yeah. Happy 39th birthday.
4: I was told by Julie Everson yesterday, chief of staff at the governor's office, they put the election on my birthday just so I can celebrate. Well, you can't celebrate if you don't get the results that are right. And by the way, the people I usually vote for, I went about 8-9%. I was closing in on 10 after last, and all the Republicans won. I'm sure I'm going right back to hell and back. Joe, let's move on to Lindsey Graham, because you had mentioned Lindsey Graham a couple of times. And that's a cat I do not know how to follow. I can put it on TV. Not that I watch a lot of that, but I can put him on TV, and he's lambasting Trump, and I can put him on TV, and you think they're getting ready to get married. Am I wrong by saying that's pretty much what I'm looking at? Is that what you see with Graham?
14: It's let me lick my finger, put it in the air, and see which way the Republican wind is blowing.
4: Yeah, he keeps winning.
14: And he keeps winning because he's got the money, he's got the name recognition, and the argument that's made by the establishment Republicans is that he's been in the Senate seat for so long. He has
4: seniority.
14: To go along with the seniority, you know, he knows the way Washington works. So, you know, it's best
4: Washington
14: suited.
4: Works.
14: Yeah, that's what they'll say. And, you know, he's the guy that can get things done.
4: You know what that means, huh? Bring money home.
14: I can't remember. Yeah, bringing the money home, even though second to Louisiana, we've got the worst roads in the entire country. So, I mean, what kind of money is
4: that's
14: he actually bringing home?
4: When you
14: here
4: come
14: to the state?
4: Here and you think your roads are not much better than ours, I feel sorry for y'all.
14: I mean, literally. And, yeah, I guess he brings home the bacon. That's what they say. I haven't seen any of it in Myrtle Beach.
4: No, man. What the hell? He bring home the bacon, they fry and eat it before it ever get to you. You know what's funny? You said that about the roads, and I'll come back to Lindsey. But we were always told we'll fix our roads, businesses will come. Hell, they coming to South Carolina left and right. You ain't fixed no roads.
14: No roads.
4: I know, but here, oh, we fixed the roads and infrastructure. We're going to have all these businesses coming. I've been to South Carolina, mostly the Charleston area.
14: Right.
4: Me and my bride got away and really loved.

0: We had a really good time. It reminded me of home. And probably because of the roads.
1: One thing about Charleston is that we do have a massive port there, and we're the only state on the East Coast that has an inland port. So you've got a lot of those big cargo ships that go all the way up towards the Clemson area, which is the I-85 corridor. So a lot of the car manufacturers and some other big corporations, we've got Boeing there, Lockheed Martin. So a lot of those.
0: We got a port down in New Orleans where everything got to flow. Mississippi River flows.
1: We got to flow up the Mississippi, though. It gets a little, it's a tangled web that you got to. I took a cruise ship from New Orleans once out the Mississippi, and that was quite the experiment.
0: You made it out in the Gulf. You was happy. Huh?
1: Well, you see one of them, you know, Cajun boys rolling up on one of those dinghies to help navigate the cruise captain through all the different, you know, twists and turns of the Mississippi.
0: Brother, that's the policy, man. It's just amazing. I always said, fix the roads and the businesses will come. I used to say, no, make the business climate better. Then the businesses will come, and then you can take the money you're making and fix the roads. But it looks like we're trying to do some of that, but we haven't gotten there yet. So Graham is a great example of he may win again. Bill Cassidy, on the other hand, I don't see it. I don't see how he wins. I don't see how he wins at all. But we don't usually have closed primaries. We went to a closed primary system, which is probably going to beat him either tomorrow or at the end of June. Well, so when he's gone, he's going to be gone. My thing is, what's he going to do when he's gone? He's a lame duck. He already don't like Donald Trump, even though he ran commercials how much he loves him. See, I'm saying we got a totally different scenario. So we're going to have Cassidy. All people say, well, I'm going to vote for Cassidy. I mean, he brings home all the bacon. Yeah, we owe $39 trillion in debt. Okay? We're going to be $41 trillion in October. Nobody ever says, well, Lindsey, how much of this debt did you run up, which is causing the prices for groceries and cars and everything else to go up? You said nobody ever asked Lindsey Graham that, dude.
1: Well, Lindsey Graham is the great senator from the country of Ukraine, from what I've gathered. He's all in on some wars on the other side of the world, but not so much in trying to make life better. And not that government should be making life better for anyone. Just let government get out of the way and allow the people to make government more efficient. But they're doing their best.
0: But when they look at Graham, I bet most of y'all would look at Graham. Y'all don't look at him as some big conservative. Y'all probably look at him as a big government Republican. Am I wrong?
1: That's pretty much where most of the people are at. But like I said, he's got the establishment in his back pocket. He's got those.
0: Yeah, but people buy the rhetoric. Without him, y'all wouldn't have all this money. But I believe the progress of South Carolina, I don't know, I don't live there, has been because there was some things done at the local level and state level that made you a friendly business state. That's my opinion. Somebody else says, oh, no, Lindsey Graham brought all his business in. I don't think you can get a United States Senate all that credit. But anyway, throw that at you.
1: Low taxes obviously play a huge role in that. And in addition to the low taxes, the government on the Republican side does a great job of handing out handouts through tax incentives and other sorts of things under the guise of Economic development.
0: Cut a check over here, cut a check over there.
1: So we'll bring a car company here, but we're not going to have them pay taxes for the next 35 years because they're going to do this, that, or the other, all while the small business down the street has been paying their rear end.
0: But y'all are growing. Y'all have had a lot of growth. Matter of fact, I read an article today. It's not Texas and Florida. It's been South Carolina that's probably growing faster than anybody else.
1: Yeah, both the Carolinas. We grow my market is the fastest growing county. The county that I live in is the fastest growing county in the country right
0: and
1: now.
0: And I asked Joe to let me move there and be on his radio station. He said, he didn't want me. They don't understand me probably. All right, we got to take a break. Moon Graffon Show. We'll be back. A couple more segments to go. You're listening to Moon Graffon Show. My friend Joe Katz has joined us, and we'll take a break. Be right back.

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1: I'm Michelle Southern in the Talk 107.3 Baton Rouge Newsroom. The election date for the 2026 U.S. House races has been confirmed under a bill signed by Governor Jeff Landry. Secretary of State Nancy Landry says we'll all have something on tomorrow's ballot, but the election for the House will be held on the November 3rd open primary, and any votes already cast in the canceled House race are void and won't be counted. The Louisiana Senate has approved a congressional redistricting bill that eliminates one of two minority districts. The vote Thursday was 27-10, and the bill will now be considered in the House. If termites are swarming at your house, it's that time of year, but LSU Ag Center entomologist Aaron Ashbrook says it's normal, but always a good idea to take preventative measures.
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0: Sell my boat for $20. You got $20? Anyway, how y'all all? Welcome back. Moon Griffon Show. Great to have you with us. Joe Katz, special guest. I invited Joe the whole time. And I appreciate you spending a little time with us, too. It's always fun. We always have a good time off the air. We figure we'd have some fun on there.
8: There's nothing better, baby.
0: And by the way, Joe's invited me on his program many times to talk about, especially when it was something national or statewide. And my most fun messing with Joe Walker was I get these emails. Remember, we set in for Bongino. And were y'all carrying Bongino?
8: Yep.
0: Okay, so he's carrying Bongino, and this dude's calling me and said, "What the heck are you doing?" I turned on a Bongino. He said, I thought maybe, you know, we had talked about doing something one time, and he went, I thought, shit, maybe somebody beat me to it. Is that about right?
8: That's right. And I was like, dang, man. You know, you're taking my ideas and running with them. He's got better connections than I do.
0: That's a long story. But actually, the producer, and I'll tell you how it happened. I'm not scared to be honest, okay? They didn't say, wow, did you hear about this great guy, Louis? That's not what happened. The producer is a guy by the name of Jim Verdi. And I didn't know Jim. But when Jim and him got the program, the producer at the time, you knew Brandon, they started talking, and he said, man, he said, I married a girl from Lafayette. He said, you joking? He said, no, we come all the time. And then he told him, he said, man, I'm a big fan. my boy, and they did.

0: now that passed away. He said, my father-in-law and mother-in-law were big fans of Moon. He said, man, we used to listen to Moon every time we'd come in. We loved it. So they got to talk. He said, and he said, that'd be a good idea. Let him fill in for Bongino. And that's just kind of where I got started at. And so, I've got a relationship with Jim now, and it's been good. I even went to Dallas and saw him. Me and my bride got away, and we got to go eat lunch with him and all that stuff. So that's what I, and even the Vince show, we sat in one time for him, because I remember you texted me something nasty about that too.
1: Well, my high school yearbook quote, is living up to his life from 2001 when I graduated from high school, by the way. It's not what you know, it's who you know. Yeah, that was my high school. I was way ahead of the curve and 17 years old.
0: Tell me how that's changed.
1: No, it hasn't. You're proof putting it that.
0: Let me ask you a question about South Carolina politics. You know, everybody hears about Louisiana, and I tell people, I don't know what Alabama's like. I don't know what South Carolina is. I can't tell you. Some people say none of it different anywhere. That may be, but we always at these lists that I don't like being at the top of. We don't have the growth in population like y'all had. I told you that earlier. I mean, we had 383,000 more people, y'all, in 2000. Y'all got probably a million now, more than us. So that means y'all got a lot of growth, but we've not had any growth. And we should have stayed up with you guys, because you, how many people in the state of
1: I don't even know. Up over
0: 4 or 5 million.
1: Yeah.
0: We 4.7 million people. So
1: we're gaining 35,000 new residents a year in my metro area.
0: We lose that in a week. No, I'm joking. We ain't that bad, but we have lost a lot of people. We had a what?
1: Well, things that are similar.
0: You got to be more than us because you got more congressional reps.
1: 5.57 million.
0: Man, you got to be more than us. Yeah. And by the way, that's about a congressional district, about 700,000-800,000 people. I think it's 760 or something like that. So that would be about right. Y'all got 7 and we got 6. But there was a time, if you go back to 2000. I looked at your high school days. Do you remember if y'all had 6?
1: No, I was in New Jersey at the time.
0: Okay, so. I just wonder how many congressional seats y'all had in South Carolina in 2000. Because if you go back to 2000 first, we had 7. I don't think it was 6. We had 8 at one time if you go back into 90. I thought we lost. I may be wrong on this. I thought in 1990, we went from 8 to 7.
1: We had 4 million people in 2000.
0: But it don't tell me congressional.
1: No.
0: So listen to me. We had, and I may be wrong on this, and people want to correct me, please email me. 1990, I think we had 8 and went to 7. Mm. 2000, might be wrong, I think we went to 6. So we've been having 6, I want to say, since 2000. Well, I mean, so if y'all had 7 and you had 4 million people, you probably was at 5 or 6.
1: Yeah, wow. I mean, you look
0: but
1: at...
0: Is the politics any different there, for as you concerned?
1: I don't think so.
0: The same?
1: Yeah, I don't think so. I think it was probably more redder then than it is now.
0: Just then and now.
1: Republicans, yes.
0: Yeah, I noticed the Republicans, we talk all this Republicanism, but boy, they got a lot of purple Republicans.
1: And boy, do they like spending our money. There's a difference between a conservative and a Republican.
0: Absolutely.
1: Right? There's no question. Going back real quick to Lindsey Graham, I'm a one-issue voter when it comes to Lindsey Graham, because not too long ago he was pictured, I think, on TMZ vacationing by himself in Disney World. And any grown man in his 70s that vacations at Disney World by himself.
0: How about this?
1: I've got some questions for you.
0: Let us pray. I mean, my God, between you and me, I don't want Disney anytime the rest of my life. We took walking them when they were young.
1: I went one time.
0: Okay, and we went one time. Walked one time, twice. I think it was once.
1: Once, and I'm still paying it off, and I went 4 years ago. Not only that.
0: Well, I went when Walker was about 5, and I'm still trying to pay it off.
1: And on top of all of that, vacationing by himself, he made it excuse that he was there for meetings in Orlando, and then he just went adventure through Never Never Land or whatever it is. And there was also another photo of him walking around with a Little Mermaid Ariel bubble maker. And I'm like, oh, man, this is
0: a little squirrely. You just want to ask him a few questions, huh?
1: And I get it. Some people, they're big Star Wars fans. They're Disney people through and through. And they're like, well, I don't really see anything wrong with that. I'm like, all right, if you're going to go on a girls' trip, that is one thing. Any grown man with no children who is in his 70s, grandkids, son, daughter, whatever it is, grown man 70, you're out.
0: This is how we're going to settle this. Are you ready? Walker's 24. Would you go to Disney World by yourself?
1: No, thank you.
0: By the way, if you tell me and you call me and say you're going to Disney World by myself, I'm coming get you.
1: Yeah, his last name is no longer a phone.
0: I'm coming get you. No, but far as him, he's always been back and forth with World. But I'm going to tell you what. These people get in, they bring that money home, they bring that money home, they bring that money home. Only certain people make that money. and what's happening in our country. Remember, we got 50 states. We don't have one. So we got 50 states, and we got 100 United States senators and 435 congressmen, and every single one of them are saying how much money they can bring home because they think it's free. So people back home that keep thinking we're getting all this free money, when that car note goes up because the inflation drives it up, and when we keep borrowing this money and we don't have enough money for health care and all that stuff, remember, you got, you know what they say here? It's a pet peeve of mine. Everybody knows it. I say everybody, the 9.5 people that listen to me, quit telling me this is the way we always done it. Like people sitting right there.
1: Yeah, no,
0: that's the way we always done it. That's the problem. And then they'll go, this is my favorite line of all time. You ready? Tell me if you ever heard this. We don't take the money, somebody else will.
1: Yeah, no doubt.
0: So how does that make it right? And what happens when we can't take any money because the federal government's broke? I mean, we're talking about $41 trillion coming this October of debt. You think the price of a car is going down when you're borrowing all this kind of money? We're only bringing in $4 trillion. We're spending $7 trillion.
1: Yeah, I mean, it's not a revenue problem. There's plenty of money coming in because I just paid my taxes a couple weeks ago. Yeah. They took plenty of my money this year, as they do every year, and I actually then owe more money than always. I did last year. It's never.
0: But that's the problem. Nobody wants to deal with the one problem that nobody deals with, which is spending. So what happens, it'd be like you be a child, you can't pay your bills. But, Joe, you're bringing in $200,000 a year, whatever, $100,000. But if you got four car notes and two boat notes in a summer home, and you make $100,000 a year, and you got notes on all that, and you go, oh, dang, I just ain't bringing enough money. No, that ain't the problem at all. You can fix all that, one car and one house, and you don't need a boat note. And so that's, you see what I'm saying? But what you think of, oh, man, you don't think a spending problem. You think a revenue problem. That's not a revenue problem.
1: No, not at all. And again, that's just a mirror image, right? If you've got a good majority of people who are in those situations underwater in debt, they're just going to elect people who are going to do the same thing with your money up in Washington instead of in your own house.
0: Yeah. Unbelievable. Let me take a quick break. Last break. Joe Katz is his name. We'll come back and wrap up with Joe, who's from South Carolina. He's got one of the best pitchers in the country pitching tonight against the Raging Cajuns, and Walker said he would be. Look, when Walker bring his girlfriend to the baseball game, it's a good pitch.
1: I got a shirt for her.
0: I don't think he's going to put that shirt on. That's blinding. By the way, Walker, your shirt is a little closer to his than the Cajuns. I'm just letting you know that. All right, we take a break. Be right back. 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

0: Hi, y'all. Welcome back. It is the Moon Griffon Show. Great to have you with us. All right, Walk, who's leading? Do you even know who's leading the PGA right now?
1: Last time I saw, I think it was Hideki Matsui, but it could be somebody else now.
2: Matsuyama. Matsui's a baseball player from the Yankees.
0: Yeah. Oh, the guy from the Yankees leading?
1: Yeah, no.
0: I bet you the guy from the Yankees hit the ball just... I bet the guy from the Yankees can't hit that... The ball as far as they can hit it.
1: No.
0: You, I like that, Walker. You sound like me. You have learned something from me. Okay.
2: I got a 5 or 6 way tie, I think. Yeah. About the leaderboard right now.
0: Oh, no, but it's... It's the second day, a lot of moving.
2: Yeah. Oh, yeah.
0: And then Saturday really moves.
2: No doubt.
0: You know, I'm not a golfer. I will tell people, I'm not scared to tell you, what brought me into watching any golf at all was Tiger Woods. Mm. Yeah, and that'd be somebody else. For me, I never cared about it. And then Tiger Woods came along, and it really brought me into watching golf. And so he left, and I drifted away again, but like the majors and all that stuff, because Walker come around and say, you got to watch this. It's like the NBA playoffs. Yeah. I ain't watched the NBA ball this year. He comes in and says, let's watch it. So he put it on to get me interested in the game, but I don't really follow it.
2: I haven't watched the NBA since the 1990s.
0: There you go, right here. You're dealing with a young kid that into the game. And if I never saw an NBA play, it wouldn't bother me.
2: No. You just like shooting three-pointers and running up and down the floor. Another missed three-pointer. Another missed three-pointer. There's no defense. There's no technicality. Like when you were playing church league basketball and they actually had plays that you'd run, set a pick.
0: Well, I will say this. And I got an older brother that he watches. He won't watch a bunch of you, but he'll watch the playoffs. When you got a 7-game series, they're a lot more serious than they want running up and down the court during the game. During the league, it's entertainment time. During the playoffs, if I got to play you 7 games, me and you gonna be mad.
2: Go at it, no doubt.
0: Because there's gonna be a cheap shot somewhere. So, big issues for us is economics and education. I mean, everybody has the same issue. In South Carolina, if you had to say, here's 2 or 3 things we ought to really work on and fix, are there 2 or 3 things you need to fix? So I look at y'all growth, I'm going, wow.
2: Well, again, like anywhere else, it's...
0: Probably got good fishing in there because this tournament is Santee Cooper.
2: Oh, yeah.
0: Where is that?
2: That's
0: South Carolina.
2: South Carolina, and that's the largest state-run utility company in the state of South Carolina.
0: The last 2 tournaments on the Bassmasters, a week before last, I think it was. Anyway, 2 of them had been right there in South Carolina.
2: A lot of good bass fishing inland.
0: You know what I did, though? I went over there and went saltwater fishing.
2: Yeah.
0: But I told my bride, if we ever go back, I really want to do some
2: Yeah, bass. A lot of great lakes out by us.
0: Yeah. So beautiful. 2 or 3 things that you think that state
2: roads
0: really needs
2: to watch. Roads is the first thing, as always, and it always is.
0: They never
2: fix the roads. I think the governor committed $1 billion to roads, and we'll see how many new roads are built and how many old roads are fixed.
0: You know what's sad? Same thing here. If you fix them as you go, when you look up, you got good roads, Texas, Florida. You let them get so far behind. You know what they say, our road? They say we $19 billion behind. 19, how do you make up 19? So here was my thought. Why would you start, when it got $1 billion behind, why would you start panicking then? Because if you had panicked then and got mad, done something about it, you wouldn't be here. But you start worrying about it when it got to be 12 and 14 and $15 billion backlogs on road, now it's 19. So what's the plan? I'll tell you what the plan is. Give us more taxes.
2: Yeah, of course.
0: Here's the problem. We gave them taxes. All I ever ask, show me what we did with the money for 30 or 40 years. And I'll be glad to vote for your tax. But I want to know where it's going for one reason. You don't want it to go back to the same place. Makes sense, Joe?
2: Oh, yeah. Well, you know where it's going. It's going to entitlements. It's going to people who probably could be working but aren't working, and then they skate the system. Well,
0: have y'all had some tax increases through the years and just nothing fixed?
2: No. I mean, no. Our tax is relatively low. We do have one of the higher income taxes in all the South. They're working to eliminate the state income tax totally here over the next
0: really make
2: 4 or 5 years. So infrastructure. You said that Louisiana just closed the primary down to registered voters only. We're still in an open primary, so the Republican Party within the state, they're trying to close the primaries, but the Republican legislature, supermajority, doesn't want to move down
0: that. Well, one of the reasons they don't want to do it, and I think if Cassidy goes down in flames this weekend, everybody that doesn't have a good conservative voting record going, I don't want to ever face that.
2: Yeah.
0: I really believe I think we're going to get rid of them before we keep them.
2: Mm.
0: I really do. There's some nervous Republicans. We didn't do close primaries right. We let no party people vote in a Republican thing, which don't make any sense.
2: Right.
0: If I'm a no party person, I was getting ready to register with the Republican Party
2: to go vote.
0: Yeah, I was going to go vote.
2: Yeah.
0: Okay, so you'd have got me back. I wasn't going to run back and change back to no party. I'm just not doing all that. I've changed one time. I was a Republican. I changed to no party. And there's reasons for that without going into it. But I like the closed primaries because a lot of people are not going to like them because they're scared their record is going to not be what they claim it is.
2: Yeah, so that's exactly why it hasn't gone anywhere in South Carolina. And I would say one of the other issues, and this is more statewide and nationally, are the judges who are letting out repeat criminals out on the streets, and then those repeat criminals are the ones that commit a majority of the crime.
0: There's a bill now working through to start impeaching judges.
2: Yeah.
0: By the way, the process is almost too hard, but there are some people trying to move in that way, but not for judges, just the bad ones. There are some judges that make some bad decisions.
2: It's a slap on the wrist for a lot of people who do a lot of bad things, and at the end of the day...
0: You think they'd slap you on the wrist?
2: They probably throw me right away. Once they found out who I was, and if they did a little digging and they realized that I'm the one trashing them on the radio every day, I'm going away for a long time.
0: Yeah, not too long, just probably for 100 years. You'll be back.
2: And especially, my last name is Catanacci, so Catanacci, Joseph Anthony Catanacci in South Carolina.
0: Little Italian.
2: Yeah.
0: My bride's maiden name was DiGirolamo.
2: Yeah.
0: So I don't worry about nothing since she's DiGirolamo. It kind of makes it easy. If anybody mess with me, I just tell her, and then she calls the family members, and I'm in good shape.
2: I mean, I don't know nothing about that kind of stuff. I don't know nothing about it. I will never know anything about that.
0: No doubt. But Joe, we're getting ready to wrap up, but I think y'all let me take you eat again, and that way, and you ain't got to pay. Joe's getting ready to go. I got to pay again, though, Joe. You didn't have to pay again. But, hey, thanks for coming.
2: Hey, thank you. Real quick, if you want to follow what we do back in Myrtle Beach, on a vacation in Myrtle Beach, that's a great spot to come out. 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
0: Yeah, man, I appreciate that, Joe. Good luck. God bless. Thank you for coming by. And you heard him walk on Myrtle Beach. You know the only thing I know about Myrtle Beach is your mom and him like to watch Wheel of Fortune, and they always give him a trip to Myrtle Beach.
2: Vanna White is from Myrtle Beach.
0: Huh?
2: Vanna White is from Myrtle Beach.
0: Oh, that's why. They always give it off Myrtle Beach. God, so you got a celebrity beside yourself. All right, God bless. Monday, elections will be over. We'll talk to you then, folks. Don't forget to go vote. It's your fault if you don't go vote.

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4: From ABC News, I'm Mike Dubusky. So far, China isn't budging when it comes to putting pressure on Iran to reopen the Strait of Hormuz. That was one of the key discussion points at a summit in China this week between President Trump and China's Xi Jinping. ABC News contributor and former Defense Department official Mick Mulroy says even if the president had been successful, it would be tough for China to force Iran's hand on the Strait.
5: They are allies. China provides a lot of support to Iran. Iran sells a majority of its oil to China. But ultimately, Iran views the Strait of Hormuz as its only real leverage point. They can't actually fight the United States military. They're completely overmatched. So even with the pressure of President Xi, it's unlikely that Iran would do this.
4: New financial disclosures also reveal President Trump bought stakes in American companies who were directly involved in business deals tied to his administration this year. One such disclosure shows Trump purchased between $500,000 and $1 million worth of NVIDIA back in January, just a week before the Commerce Department approved the sale of some NVIDIA computer chips to China. The Pentagon has abruptly changed plans to send a brigade of about 4,200 troops to Poland, which had been set to replace an outgoing armored unit. ABC News national security reporter Steve Bainan.
6: This takes away such a significant amount of combat power in the region. This unit has 87 Abrams tanks, 150 Bradley fighting vehicles, and more than a dozen long-range artillery systems. This would be the kind of unit that if something were to happen, if something were to spill over into NATO territory, this would be the tip of the spear.
4: 2 weeks ago, the Pentagon said roughly 5,000 U.S. troops would be withdrawn from Germany over the next 6 to 12 months. And today marks the last day Jerome Powell will serve as Fed chair after 8 years in charge of the nation's central bank. Kevin Warsh is set to replace him. 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
7: This is a Bloomberg Money Minute. President Trump said yesterday that Boeing secured an order from Beijing for 200 new aircraft, although there were no details on what type of jets, when deliveries would be placed, how much it's worth, and Boeing did not confirm any deal. Adding to the confusion, President Trump early this morning told reporters on Air Force One that China could bump that up to a total of 750 jets, but again, no details, no confirmation from the aerospace giant. Shares of Boeing this hour are down almost 3%, while elsewhere on Wall Street, stocks are taking some big hits today and oil is higher. That's fueling worries about inflation and the Fed having to keep interest rates higher for longer. Right now, the Dow and the S&P 500 are down almost 1% each, the Nasdaq down more than 1%. And a court in Germany has ruled that Oreo maker Mondelez misled consumers there with shrinkflation, selling smaller-sized bars of chocolate but kept the packaging largely unchanged. Tom Busby, Bloomberg Radio.
8: John Fleming is a total fraud.
9: I was Trump's deputy chief of staff.
8: Lie. Fleming was never Trump's deputy chief of staff. Trump never appointed Fleming deputy chief of staff. And Fleming never held the title deputy chief of staff. Fleming lied about his work with Trump. The truth? Fleming worked with Dr. Fauci and Mike Pence. Fleming, Fauci, Pence. They met 3 or 4 times a week, pushing vaccines and masks on Americans, on our children. Fleming bragged about it to his hometown newspaper. John Fleming. He lied about working with Trump. Lied and voted for carbon capture. Lied and cashed in as a lobbyist. Lied and voted against border security. Fleming lied and teamed up with Dr. Fauci and Mike Pence. John Fleming is a fraud.
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11: The big story tonight. President Trump today signed a bill written by Louisiana Senator Bill Cassidy.
12: Bill Cassidy declared victory against the Biden administration.
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14: Senator Bill Cassidy delivers big things for us. 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Election Day is still Saturday, May 16th.
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17: 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Fact, John Fleming was deputy chief of staff for President Trump, serving several feet away from the Oval Office. 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Fleming opposes it. Fact, Letlow graded F, failure on border security. Fleming, an A. Fact, Fleming opposes carbon sequestration. Letlow voted for it. And Letlow's fiance is a big-time carbon sequestration lobbyist. And that's billions for some global companies and investors. Hiding money, hiding donors, so they can hide Letlow's record. Now, who's the fraud in this election?
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19: All right, from 48th and 6th in Midtown Manhattan, heard around the country, around the world, the Brian Kilmeade Show, filling out one of the final hours of the week, and what a busy week. Tyrus is going to be with us in a little while. We locked horns. And about Rocky, I did make a mistake, and now my knowledge of the Rocky series is being questioned, and he seems to think he knows a lot about the Rocky series, and we're going to go head-to-head. He's also host of Planet Tyrus, which is a podcast. Shannon Bream is in studio and trying to take it over. He got her staff. 27 people have come in here. And then bomb-sniffing dogs. Evidently, I'm a security risk.
20: It's 28.
19: What? It's 28?
20: Yeah.
19: I apologize. I didn't see the last two because I was busy opening up the show.
20: Wait a minute. 27 plus 2 is not 28. Did you say 27?
19: There'll be
20: 29. There'll
19: be no math on this show. No, that's right.
20: There'll
19: be 29.
20: Okay.
19: So, you know, I'm going to change that for the West Coast.
20: Okay,
19: I'm going to fix it.
20: Perfect. Perfect.
19: We delay. By the way, I have a YouTube channel, and I'm only saying it because
20: you want people to watch it?
19: YouTube.com/@TheBrianKilmeadeShow. Highlights like that. I'm also chronicling my day today. So I'm going to roll my phone during this. Because I'm going to have one of those longer but concise
20: days. Do like your whole day, but then put it on that fast, super fast video so people can see you like pumping iron and then changing getting ready.
19: I'm just going to do it for professional because I'm going to go from here. I start on Fox and Friends and then like do this show. Mm-hmm. And then I'm going to tape One Nation.
20: Uh-huh. Sunday night.
19: Sunday night, 10 o'clock. And then do a Will Cain show.
20: Wow.
19: So that'll be concise, though. There's no delay. Are you doing the 5?
20: I'm doing the 5 today, among other things.
19: You already did 9 to 11, didn't you?
20: I did 9 to 11 this morning, yes. So I was filling in for Bill Hemmer.
19: So you get a sense of all the shows, right?
20: Mm-hmm.
19: Is everyone different for you in terms of preparation?
20: Yes. I think so. Right. Don't you feel that way? They kind of all have their own personality.
19: Yeah.
20: And the staff, we have fantastic teams and staff on every show, but they have their own personalities too. I feel like every show has its own kind of niche.
19: So I filled in for Laura Monday or Tuesday and Wednesday.
20: Mm-hmm.
19: And I feel like it's her show. So I'm just, whatever you do, you do.
20: Right. You're like, I will sit here and not blow up the show.
19: Right. But I hate sitting. If it's I like moving.
20: You like walking and standing and dancing. Dancing, right. You also like.
19: I think you got the wrong guy. But you open up standing.
20: I do.
0: Chris Wallace never did that.
20: Did you notice that? Well, I mean, he had some questions about whether he wanted to show that much leg.
0: Right.
20: And I'm like, we're doing it.
0: And you know you do. You know.
20: I shape my legs for Sunday morning and everything. Right. I get them ready.
0: Even when you wear pants.
20: I do sometimes wear pants.
0: Yeah, but you'll shave anyway.
20: Yeah, because you just got to be ready for anything.
0: Okay, you never know what's going
20: to
0: happen.
20: You have those legs smooth and silky and ready to go for whatever, you know, international challenges arise.
0: Sometimes a producer will call, and people don't know this, sometimes they'll tell you, can you change deals? In the break, they'll say, can you change into shorts?
20: And you always say,
0: yes.
20: No, because you don't like to be objectified.
0: That's true.
20: Like a piece of meat.
0: I find that people, like, I'm tired of people saying, hey, I saw your show, you have a great body. And I go, wait a second.
20: Right, and you're like, but what did I say?
0: Exactly.
20: Were you listening to the content of my show?
0: I don't even take it as a compliment.
20: That gets so old, don't you?
0: Right,
20: you're insulted. Like, what about my brain?
0: And by the way, if you were going to call me over the weekend, like a Sunday at 11 after the show's over, and go, don't bother.
20: You're checked out then.
0: Right.
20: Well, you're already getting ready for your next full-time show, which is you got to get up in a couple hours for Fox and Friends.
0: Yeah, but it's not about, and again, for Fox and Friends, it's not about my body.
20: Is it? Oh, you're sitting on the couch, so we get a full look.
0: Right.
20: Whether you've been working out, how many carbs you've been having.
0: And how short my socks are.
20: We're seeing it all.
0: Yeah. Evidently, my enormous calves have pushback on the elastic on my socks.
20: It's no contest.
0: So I'll do an interview, and this is true. And a producer will go, Brian. I go, yeah, pull up your socks. I'm thinking, really? I just talked to General Jack Keane for 7 minutes.
20: On how we're going to win the conflict in Iran.
0: Yeah.
20: Right. But listen, your calves don't take any minutes off or any days off.
0: No.
20: And if the challenge is between the elastic of your socks and your calves, the calves are just one flex. You don't even realize you're doing it.
0: Right.
20: And those socks are back down to the ankles.
0: A little bit of a confession. A lot of times my enormous calves are due. I retain water. And I keep it on all my calves.
20: I thought it was straight muscle.
0: Okay, I'll just go with that.
20: Yeah.
0: All right, so Shannon, the president, I thought was the coolest thing for the press. They'll realize that at one point when they get older. For you to go, sometimes you do this all the time. You go 13 hours,
20: mm-hmm.
0: you go 13 hours back, you get on the ground, you tape some things, you go in front of the pool camera. You might be saying to yourself, you know, I didn't get my one-on-one. Like, why did I go? Like anyone who was with the Joe Biden posse,
20: mm-hmm.
0: we never got your one-on-one interview, almost never.
20: Mm-hmm.
0: This president does Sean, does Brett Baer, Marco Rubio does multiple networks, and then he goes in the back of the plane and talks for 40 minutes.
20: Right.
0: You get your opportunity.
20: He
0: talked to everybody.
20: Right. And for anybody who says, oh, there's not transparency, there's no access, like, I literally don't even know what you're talking about because there's access to him all the time.
0: So here, the president of the United States, a couple of topics about the trade deals, about Iran, and about Taiwan. And about Taiwan, he's like, I was asked by President Xi, what are you going to do about Taiwan? He's like, I'm not telling you.
20: And it's with him that I think sometimes scares or intimidates foreign leaders. That they literally don't know what he's going to do.
0: Right. And maybe he will decide at one point. But the big decision he has now is the $14 billion check or that he can cash because Taiwan pays.
20: Mm-hmm.
0: Will they get their $14 billion worth of weapons? They just got $10 billion. They're going to pay for $14. What do you think?
20: Well, they do continue to say, though, that they're way behind. And if you talk to Republicans on the Hill, too, they'll tell you that they're way behind on delivering a lot of things. So the question is, do we not have it? Are we soft, you know, delaying it for some reason to be able to better negotiate with Xi and not inflame that relationship? So there are a lot of different explanations that we get. But this has been a problem for years. This was a problem in the Biden administration, too, that there was just a backlog of what Taiwan's ordered and has not been fulfilled to them.
0: Cut 7 is the exchange with Brett.
21: You're waiting on approving billions of dollars of weapons for Taiwan. Right. Is that moving forward?
22: Well, I haven't approved it yet. We're going to see what happens.
21: I may do it.
22: I may not do it. But we're not looking to have wars. And if you kept it the way it is, I think China's going to be okay with that. But we're not looking to have somebody say, let's go independent because the United States is backing us.
0: So I don't know if we're fine with the status quo, but it's China. I'm not sure it is.
20: Is Taiwan. I mean, there are a lot of people who say they wanted something more full-throated from the administration on defense of Taiwan, but it is a very delicate situation. And if we are continuing to supply them as we have available, the things that they've ordered from us, that's about their defense and their ability to do that. And listen, if you want to talk about people selling or providing weapons, and we're not giving them for free, they're purchasing them as a customer. You know, Iran does a lot of backdoor stuff trying to get things from China as well. And the way that those filter through the system or through third party countries, I mean, there's plenty to talk about who's sending weapons where.
0: Yeah. So when it comes to Iran, what we're doing next, I think we're going to escalate to de-escalate. And President was asked about that, about Iran and President Xi. And here's that exchange, cut 14.
22: I mean, when you say support, they're not fighting a war with us or anything.
1: No.
22: He said he's not going to give military equipment. That's a big statement. He said that today.
0: Will you just pause right there? I mean, there's reports that they are shipping in military equipment. And there's reports that we stopped one Chinese ship that had some oil and a lot of weapons.
20: And questions about whether China is supporting giving them satellite imagery to help them go after our bases or our pressure points. So, you know, like a lot of folks say, these two have a good relationship, Xi and Trump, and they should be talking. I think we all agree that's good for these two superpowers and their trade deals. They need to have a relationship and be talking. But there's a lot of caution from people who want this to go well, who say China's going to say all kinds of things to the president, to his face. But sometimes they're demonstrably false when it comes to actions.
0: Right. I'm very curious, and we'll never know. The first phase of the trade deal was put into place. I remember the White House, and they announced, they shook hands on it. And then the pandemic hit. And then the president lost an election. And we never know. And they go, well, they didn't fulfill it. Well, you know, Joe Biden didn't enforce it either. If they had a press conference saying they're reneging on the trade deal, I'm upping tariffs or something. But he just said, well, it's not my trade deal anyway. So I'm very curious to see if they figure it's in their best interest to live up to this. One thing that they could do, I think it's a win-win, is buy oil and gas from us. It's closer. We're dependable. You don't have to go through the strait. You don't have to worry about a terroristic nation.
20: And plenty, we apparently have plenty to export. I mean, that's something that we would have available to them. You also, we always have to remember too, their time frame is different than ours. They know they can wait out presidents in 4 or 8 year stretches. Meanwhile, you know, Xi's going to stick around for as long as he wants to stick around, and that will work for him. And you can outwait and outlast presidents like President Biden, maybe President Trump. And so that's part of their calculation too.
0: Absolutely. They know it's going to be three more or two more now for President Trump. So there's a lot of speculation that the House is already lost and the Senate's in play, And that might be conventional wisdom. I thought until the redistricting mania started going against the Democrats, the speaker has to say this, but I believe it. He believes he's going to hold the House, especially after redistricting. What's the feeling in Washington? They of course, Virginia got, since we last spoke, Virginia got overturned back to where it was. Then you got one for one or two in Tennessee. Georgia says, we'll redistrict. Mississippi says, we're going to do it. South Carolina says, we're going to do it. Florida did it. Wait for the court challenge. Looks like they'll keep it. So I don't know a state that's not considering it outside Indiana.
20: Yeah, and some of these states are going to consider it. It won't work for this time around for 2026. But they're considering, they're talking about maps that would maybe get them into 2028, like Georgia and
0: Georgia. That wouldn't be 26.
20: So we did some calculations the other day with the help of our fantastic brain room. And if everything goes as well as it could for Republicans, they could net anywhere 4 to 13 seats in what's currently in play in a number of these states. You can't win the midterms on that alone, though. You know, you see flips of, you know, 30, 40, 50 seats. That's still going to be an uphill battle for Republicans. So the speaker does say publicly and privately, they're very focused on about 30 districts they believe that they can hold on to or flip that will allow them to hold on to the House. And every House race is very local. Right. It's very specific. But, you know, conventional wisdom is this is not going to go well for them in the fall. And netting 4 to 13 seats may not be enough to
0: save
20: them.
0: Well, one thing is clear. If the war's got to end before Memorial Day, perhaps, you know, if, I don't know, that's next week, or say by June. Couple of weeks, it should have come to an end, but you might have to escalate to de-escalate. And if it ends positively, then we're going to see a steady decrease in gas and oil prices. Just logic would tell you, because nothing, the strait will be open, while oil will be flowing. But for Democrats, if Republicans just get Democrats to say what they would do, I think it would be to their advantage, because a lot of the stuff they want to do is scary. So they've been just turning it and saying being anti-Trump. Then Kamala Harris spoke yesterday. And listen to this, cut 22.
2: We say, look, this is a moment where there are no bad ideas. A no bad idea brainstorm is what I'd like to call it. And in that no bad ideas brainstorm, we talk about what we need to do and think about doing around the Electoral College. We talk about the idea of Supreme Court reform, which includes expanding the Supreme Court. Let's talk about statehood for Puerto Rico and D.C. These are the things I think that we've got to do. We've got to neutralize these red states from cheating.
0: Okay. So I thought it was Republicans that tried to screw elections. So does she really want to run on that? Do you think the majority of the American people want to pack the Supreme Court, want to get rid of the Electoral College, and do you think want to add two states?
20: Is she worried about that, or is she worried about being the voice of her party? Because as it tracks left, she wants to be seen as the thought leader of that party. And those are the ideas there that are there on the far left. But I think you're right. When you pull those ideas, they're not mainstream American ideas. And every time you talk about doing these things, and she says red states are cheating. When you look around, there are plenty of states that have no Republicans in their congressional delegation. There are a number of those states that there's not a single House or Senate, you know, member who is
0: Massachusetts
20: Republican. So does that mean the blue states are cheating? I mean, we gotta talk about what we're talking about here, you know, some definitions on that.
0: Right. But I think that if that is the embrace of the party of these candidates in the battleground states, you know, the Brian Fitzpatricks of the world, and if the Senate seat, Sherrod Brown against John Husted, if Sherrod Brown, it can be labeled as somebody who's going to add two states and add two states and get rid of Electoral College and pack the court, I think that goes to the Republicans' advantage.
20: Well, and what did Carville say about this a couple of weeks ago? He said all these things, but he said, do not talk about it while you're campaigning. Just do it when you get power. So he's even cautioning them, like, don't be out there. This is your new platform, talking about this stuff that feels very far left to a lot of Americans.
0: But by the way, you just provided the ad for someone to say they're not talking about it. For people like Kamala Harris, it's there. So I think that's what's going to make everything interesting.
20: And by the way, these are the same Democrats who loved the Supreme Court when it overturned the president's tariffs. They thought the court was doing a very good, respectable, dignified job just a few weeks ago.
0: But do you think that could actually happen on a simple, could that happen on a simple majority?
20: What do you mean?
0: If you, I guess you got to get rid of the filibuster first. Can you as president can't pack the court?
20: No, you would have, we've seen attempts at that in the past that obviously did not, they were not successful, did not go well, and they didn't go well electorally, politically either, when people had a chance to say, like, here's how we feel about that. But it was a long time ago, but you would have to do it legislatively. Yeah, and that's the thing. Republicans, this is one of the places Trey Gowdy and I were talking about this morning on America's Newsroom, is that is an area where Republicans have to think past blowing up the filibuster, because it does open the door for things like packing the Supreme Court.
0: They should always think about not blowing up the filibuster. There's no way you should blow up the filibuster.
20: But Republicans say Democrats are going to do it as soon as they get the numbers to do it. So,
0: and the presidency.
20: Right. And so they're thinking forward on that. But again, if you blow up the filibuster, I think there are enough Republican senators who are like, that would be so, so dangerous. We just can't do it. But there are other ways to do things like get the Save America Act passed that there doesn't seem to be an appetite for in the Senate.
0: Real quick, because you know the technicalities of it. The parliamentarians stopped the funding, the Senate to vote on the funding to fully fund the DHS, Border Patrol, as well as ICE. But the parliamentarian, is it fatal, this stopping, or is it just a rewriting?
20: It just depends on what all you try to pack in there. And I think that they're still talking about that. I mean, the House and the Senate are going to have different versions of what they want to see passed. The Senate feels like, yeah, we're going to have a much tougher time with our parliamentarian with some of the stuff that you guys want us to tack on. And there's no appeal of that. I mean, basically, once they say no, that's it. It's either you can pass it or not pass it with that stuff tucked in.
0: If we don't get a ballroom, will we have a country?
20: The question on America's lips right now. You know, we don't get the ballroom.
0: Yeah, if we don't get a ballroom, there's no reason for our country to go.
20: Can I tell you, I have gotten more questions about that daggum reflecting pool.
0: Oh, yes.
20: You know, people are very upset about the ballroom and the reflecting pool. And I was flying out of DCA yesterday, and you fly right over Washington. It's such a beautiful shot. And I was like, oh, there's the reflecting pool. I'm going to take a picture. So I took a picture and I tweeted it out like, hey, I'm getting so many questions. Here's the latest. And you can see how much of it's done and what color it is. And I'm telling you, that thing is a Rorschach test, meaning people saw that thing and were either furious, like, I hate Trump, why is he doing all this stuff in Washington? This is so dumb and tacky. Or, this is beautiful, I can't believe all the progress they're making, this is fantastic. I didn't put any editorial on that picture, I just put the picture out, like, here's your update, because you keep asking. But people are upset about a lot of things.
0: Right, I guess you're followed by Robert De Niro and Bruce Springsteen.
20: Because I'm sure probably, but just note, I did not follow back.
0: Good.
20: I didn't want the DM situation, to get very, you know,
0: heated. And we found out a lot about you.
20: Tell your calf muscles I said hi.
0: All right. And you know what? And by the next time you're shaving your legs, I hope you think of me.
20: I will.
0: All right. So I ask. Back in a moment.
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5: Take a minute and take this quiz. Which candidate for Senate voted to waste $50 billion on giveaway foreign aid programs that funded abortions and sex reassignment surgery on children overseas? Answer, Julia Letlow. Liberal Letlow joined Biden and Pelosi to fund abortions and sex reassignment surgery on children overseas, the USAID scandal. Which candidate is using a dark money political action committee to falsely attack John Fleming? Answer, Julia Letlow. A PAC keeping big money donors secret. Millions spent to falsely attack John Fleming to benefit liberal Letlow. Which candidate joined Biden and Pelosi to fund liberal DEI programs, even recently voting for DEI quotas and preferences? Answer, Julia Letlow. Julia Letlow fails this test. She's not a MAGA conservative Republican. Liberal Letlow's a sellout, using secret big money while selling out our conservative values to the Biden-Pelosi crowd. Now, will she sell out President Trump? Like Bill Cassidy did? What's your answer?
6: I'm John Fleming, and I authorized and paid for this ad.
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1: We only got a couple of minutes because I went late with Shannon Bream because she's a very good talker, as is my next guest, Tyrus.
2: Big time.
1: Fox Nation host, author of What It Is America, and host of Planet Tyrus. And should we tell everyone we're going to be squaring off shortly?
2: It's not a square off. It's a confrontation.
1: But one that you very well could lose.
2: I don't see any way possible unless we're doing the your truth thing, but I didn't think that was the side.
1: No, we're not doing that.
2: Done. Okay.
1: No, we're going off on the Rocky series.
2: Yeah.
1: And we're going to be quizzed on the Rocky series. Because?
2: Okay. Yeah, I think you're disqualified.
1: Because? Tell everybody.
2: The egregious behavior of mental incompetence
1: I mixed up my birds.
2: But it's not the mix up.
1: What
2: it's
1: do you
2: the,
1: mean?
2: The pre- calling your shot, Babe Ruth. Hey, Tyrus, you better. I'm expecting you to know this movie reference.
1: And then what happened?
2: Somewhere.
1: What happened?
2: You dropped the ball. You didn't know your own reference. You called your shot like, hey, wait till you get a hold of this one. And you weren't even. Jim Brown is looking down on us, shaking his head. I now know what he went through.
1: All I can tell you is I'll fill you in the blanks. It has something to do with not knowing that pigeons could fly.
2: And you work in New York.
1: Back in a moment.
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3: I'm Michelle Southern in the Talk 107.3 Baton Rouge Newsroom. There are 5 constitutional amendments on the ballot Saturday, and one of them would create the St. George Community School System. Barry Irwin with Leaders for a Better Louisiana says this is one of the main reasons the city of St. George formed in Baton Rouge.
4: The thing that's interesting about it is it has to pass statewide for it to be approved, but it also has to pass in East Baton Rouge Parish in particular.
3: The race for U.S. Senate is also on tomorrow's ballot. Polls are open from 7 a.m. to 8 p.m. There was such a huge swarm of termites that passed through southeast Louisiana this week that they showed up on weather radar. LSU Ag Center entomologist Aaron Ashbrook says that's not uncommon here this time of year.
5: It has to do with the amount of rainfall that we get in the state, our higher water table, as well as being lower relative to the sea level. More moisture. We have a lot of wood.
3: He says it's a good idea to take preventative measures around your house, like keeping the lights off at night and not keep wood near your house. Michelle Southern, Talk 107.3, Baton Rouge.
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0: his mouth to your ears. It's Brian Kilmeade.
1: We say, look, this is a moment where there are no bad ideas. A no bad idea brainstorm is what I'd like to call it. And in that no bad ideas brainstorm, we talk about what we need to do and think about doing around the Electoral College. We talk about the idea of Supreme Court reform, which includes expanding the Supreme Court. Let's talk about statehood for Puerto Rico and D.C. These are the things I think that we've got to do. We've got to neutralize these red states from cheating.
2: Really? So she, if elected, Democrats really want to change the country, not make it better. See, whatever you want to say about the Tea Party, you could say that they stopped Republicans from passing legislation and doing things. You could say that. But their objective was be fiscally responsible, push back on Barack Obama, and there was no sense of cooperation. It drove Speaker Boehner nuts. But I never doubted their patriotism. When I'm hearing these Democrats come back and talk about changing really all the institutions in government and knowing they got close last time, I can't believe she thinks it's her best interest to bring it up this time. Tyrus, host of Fox Nation, you'll see him on Gutfeld, What It Is America, and host of Planet Tyrus, which is a runaway success podcast. Tyrus, why does she say this out loud?
3: You want me to solve the riddle of that?
2: Yeah.
3: Why does she say half the things outside? Like, you ever heard of inner monologue? She's a walking oxymoron. There's no bad ideas. Let's call it idea. The whole point of brainstorming is to weed out the bad ideas.
2: Yeah.
3: Like, you're... What? Like, we were unburdened by what has been. I mean, it's just, this is the problem when you have activists and not people of substance. It's all passion. You know, I'm obsessed with Gad Saad's book, Suicidal Empathy. It talks about this a lot, you know, where they say things that are counterproductive to the well-being of America, because it would rather be sound virtuous. You know, it's like they changed the name. You're not homeless, you're unhoused. This type of nonsense, and she is the queen of this type of nonsense. So now she's trying to invent a new, I call it the no bad idea brainstorm.
2: So do you think when we get on stage, we used to watch Democrats always talk about green energy. No gas powers by 2030, no gas, no oil. Coal, we're going to ban coal and only, okay. That's gone. I don't see. But now I'm wondering why this is still there. She must have talked to a politician on this.
3: No.
2: A political expert, don't you think?
3: No. All their stuff is social media polling. That's what it is. The reason why the people eventually, you keep telling us we have to do this, and then eventually someone comes along and says, listen, everything that you have that you're complaining about is fueled by the thing you want to get rid of. So if you get rid of gas, if you get rid of these things, the phones you use, everything, the car, they fly private jets. They're, again, oxymorons. They say things that sound good in theory and feelings, but they can't put any practicality to it. Those things you can eventually be like, here's this and this. Now, what they're doing now is abstract. So it's inflatable. They can bring it in. That's how they get people to fall into this ridiculousness. They play off. It's all emotional BS.
2: So the other thing is the whole tax the rich and wealth tax and wealthy are the problem, pay your fare. That's Bernie Sanders. Bernie Sanders was marginalized for two cycles. Even though he had popularity, they marginalized him. Now he is the kingmaker. He might have a senator. I think Mike Ryder's going to win in Michigan. He certainly thinks he's got Graham Platner that's going to beat Susan Collins. But the establishment liberal Democrats are marginalized. So they got the traditional Democrat who wants to revolutionize the government. Then you have people that just don't even like America.
3: Yeah, there's a lot of anti-American people who

0: or going into politics. Bernie is, he's another one. He's the greatest. I think the most people got behind him because their message is simple. It's their message is to, I'm just be real, to lazy Americans. Hey, we'll tax the rich so you don't have to work. We'll do this so you can stay on your couch. It's a very self-defeating prophecy to be like, hey, we're going to go after the people in America that are successful. The good news is that Americans want the American dream more than they want someone to do it for them. So he'll have in his areas, in his base, he'll never be able to be a president. They will get small senatorships and house and those communities. Nice thing is you can move out of those communities and go to other places in America.
1: And they are.
0: And that's what's happening. There's a mass exodus in California. So eventually, these things always run out of air. The world was going to end. Actually, we're all done right now, according to AOC and Bernie. What was it? 12 years ago, we had 10 years left.
1: Yeah.
0: So we're playing with house money right now, apparently.
1: Do you see that Al Gore has changed his message to now we look out for the ice age?
0: What?
1: He brought global warming and climate change front and center.
0: Yeah. And he said the polar bears were gone. The polar bear population is actually doing quite well.
1: Yeah.
0: You know what? But the thing is because they don't apply real science. It's all feelings and what somebody comes up with because this planet has been changing. We've had 5 mass extinctions on this planet. Could be 6. We don't know. One day, 20 volcanoes pop up. The air changes. Weather patterns change. No one told, Mother Nature doesn't care if you build a house on the ocean when there was no hurricanes in that area. Things change. Right. So then eventually, facts catch up, and then they hop to the new one.
1: You know? One thing I'm glad about that we got rid of the dinosaurs before we got here because that would have been
0: that's kind of arrogant,
1: right? Well, we all
0: were you on the you were on the founding fathers. Good. You made the call.
1: Good point.
0: Were you sitting there with the pharaohs and the pyramids and the aliens and whatnot.
1: Like, do you imagine if we had to not only deal with traffic but also a T-Rex?
0: Well, you wouldn't have traffic
1: because they'd always be breaking the roads.
0: We wouldn't be able to develop to be able to get to that point. We would all be living under rocks with. Because we'd have to hide.
1: We'd be hiding.
0: We wouldn't have time to build a fort.
1: That's as bad as social media.
0: Are you sure you're not a Democrat? Because that's like a Democratic thing right there, you know?
1: I'm just.
0: Are you shaming us? We're on stolen dinosaur land? Is that what this is about?
1: That's a good point. I do feel bad.
0: See, that's that empathy, man. Empathy is good in small doses, but you should not rule.
1: I have God sad, yes. Yes.
0: Love him.
1: He has sympathetic empathy.
0: The courage in this book is phenomenal. I read your last book. It took me about, I think it was like 8 hours. I knocked it out. This one I got, I'm at 7 and I'm already going back to look for different chapters. Yeah. It's a really good book in terms of just looking, calling things for what they are. He doesn't pick a side, which I love. You never do either. You just present it, take it for what you will.
1: Yeah.
0: And, very similar. You have very similar writing styles.
1: He's a professor, scholar.
0: Yeah.
1: 40 years in. Well,
0: based on the performance in the last Gutfeld, I would use the term scholar lightly, but, You do know certain things well. It's just your short game needs some work. I'll just say that way.
1: Thank you very much. Golf reference. I'm going to think about that a little bit later. Yeah. I am going to tell you that our audience at home, we're going to have a quiz.
0: No.
1: I wanted to be a duel. No. But you're going to ask me questions about the Rockies.
0: Brian, I have spent most of my time on the Gutfeld show protecting your reputation and interest. Whenever Gutfeld makes a crass joke, I literally say he's a friend. I defend you adamantly.
1: And then what happened?
0: And then you go out and lay the biggest egg ever on Gov. It wasn't so much that you, this will forever be known as the pigeon incident on the Gutfeld show. That might have changed the course of our relationship forever because now all he has to do is roll that tape and I can't say anything.
1: So this would happen.
0: Do we have the footage?
1: We have the tape, but I think it was some weird story. I'm saying this is such a hard story.
0: No, that's stop it.
1: No, it was pigeons.
0: You're making excuse. I need you to own this.
1: Cyrus, should I tell you this?
0: Brian, I need you to own this.
1: I will, but the story is so dumb. It was a study done. It's a study was done in England that says pigeons allow men to get closer to them than women.
0: It was birds.
1: So I'm thinking to myself, this is the dumbest story ever.
0: It's not.
1: But I feel like I had
0: reference. Some science because birds tend to pick up on emotions and anxiety.
1: But who cares?
0: Because they're a prey item. So when they feel something else nervous, they get nervous.
1: Now
0: and typically, women are a little more nervous in cities than men reason because there's men in the cities.
1: Okay, so that's the premise.
0: Yeah.
1: And here's what happened.
2: And I go back to Rocky II. And this blows up this whole study. In the beginning of Rocky II, he needs speed. And Mick puts a pigeon in a pen. And he can't find that pigeon. And he's a man. But by the end of Rocky II, right before he goes into the ring to fight Apollo, I'm going to blow the cover, he wins. He gets the pigeon. And it shows you...
0: It's a chicken, Brian. Damn it, man. It was a chicken.
2: Oh, really?
0: And you had the... This is why they hate you. No, he does. This is why, Greg, I will never pick on Greg again for making jokes about you.
3: I know.
0: You put a pigeon and you run out of it fly away.
2: Oh.
0: So you wouldn't chase a pigeon.
2: Oh, now I get it.
3: Okay.
0: Sorry.
3: I want to see.
0: Damn it, man.
1: You're shaking your head.
0: I will relive that moment. It's like I see it in black and white. It's very similar to Seinfeld when, George's dad talks about when he was cooking in Nam. You know, it was just a slow motion thing where now I can't live with Greg at all whenever he goes after you. Because the worst part about this is not on film is that the reason why it was so upsetting was that during the commercial break from across the room, my friend, we were friends at that point, looks at me and says, "Hey, Tyrus, you better get this movie reference. You're going to love this." So it was set up. He was Babe Ruth calling his shot.
1: Yes. And then I popped up to second.
0: No, you infield flied with bases loaded. And the cold part was, it was so wrong on so many levels to where I don't believe you actually watched the movie at all. Which is difficult for me. Given your height and proximity to Philly, I would think you would watch Rocky ad nauseum.
1: Rocky too. I believe the coma, she was in a coma way too long. I would have pulled her out of the coma earlier because it was way too much sitting around the hospital.
0: You were at a bad place in your life when you were watching it.
1: Rocky III, the best.
0: His wife was in a coma from having his child, and he still went, and she woke up to tell him to fight. If she was only in it for 10 minutes and says, "Wake up and fight," she's taking a nap. Is that going to inspire you to fight the greatest physical athlete in boxing at the time? He was a caricature of the great Muhammad Ali.
1: And when she said to lean in, what did Adrian say to Rocky?
0: Win.
1: Now first they come closer, and then she said win, and then what happened? The bell.
0: She smiles,
1: and
0: the music hits, and he starts jogging, and he catches the chicken.
1: True. All right. When we come back, is that just a one-time faux pas, or do I really know? Am I prepared to go run a perfect quiz game against Tyrus's Rocky questions? That story when we come back, only on the Brian Kilmeade Show.
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1: All right, so Rocky, the Rocky series has changed America. It's been a big inspiration for me. But Tyrus does not believe it. He's got a series of questions to ask me, which will reveal how much I know about the Rocky series. But I hope you're playing fair.
2: Yeah, listen, despite the disappointment and just sheer letdown of the incident on Gutfeld, I will say this. You've had many highlights. So, you've hit a lot of big 50-yard field goals. You missed a chip shot, so it's a little discerning, but we're not ready to cut you from the team yet.
1: So show me. So let me show you how I can do
2: it. Easy ones, okay. Because this, let's just set it up.
1: Let's get started.
2: Okay. What's Rocky's dog's name?
1: Butkus.
2: Okay, see? See?
1: Hey, okay. I don't get a bell or anything, Eric. I don't get anything.
2: Okay, there you go. All right. Okay. Where did Rocky and Adrian's first date happen?
1: Very simple. At the ice rink. Okay. Picked her up from the pet shop, went right to the ice rink. Right. She had the thick glasses on and the hat.
2: Yep. Okay. All right. This is a little tough.
1: This is very Rocky one-ish.
2: Yeah. Well, that's on purpose. You got to prove one before you get into two, because two, there were some issues. We're getting there. Rocky climbed the steps of what famous Philadelphia landmark? This is an easy one for you.
1: The state steps, the library steps.
2: You know what? It's the Philadelphia Museum of Art.
1: Yeah.
2: I'll give it to him. He's a busy man.
1: Thanks.
2: Okay. On which holiday does Rocky and Apollo have their historic first fight?
1: 4th of July.
2: New Year's Day. Okay, because it was Christmas.
1: Was it New Year's Day?
2: It was cold. Remember, he was...
3: Yeah, it was New Year's.
2: Punching, and he was cold and hitting the stakes.
1: I thought it was the 4th of July. He was dressed in red, white, and blue.
2: You know what?
3: No. Come on. It was celebrating the bicycle.

0: antenna because it was New Year's
1: Day. Stalling. Yeah. He's stalling. Please don't talk to the suspect. This is an interrogation. This is not a game show. Yeah. You can be good cop right now, because right now if I had an attorney, I'd call and I'd say take this to the grand jury. All right, here we go. Oh, man, I misjudged Janine. What is Rocky and Apollo's rematch called in Rocky 2?
2: What's it called?
1: I'll give you some examples, because clearly this is going the way I feared. Grudge Match 2, Super Fight 2, Ultimate Fight 2, Mega Fight 2.
2: Ultimate.
1: Okay. What was let's just move ahead.
2: What was it?
1: Super Fight 2. It was on the thing, and he walked up.
2: Well, these are weird questions. This is not what just, people care
1: okay.
2: about.
1: Okay, all right, cool. Let's go with the easy one. Rocky 3, okay?
2: Okay.
1: Where does Apollo take Rocky to be trained for his rematch with Clubber Lang?
2: Los Angeles. There you go. That's a normal question. Okay. I mean, that's what people care about.
1: Yeah, that's
2: because he had to learn to change his style of fights. Why don't you ask me that?
1: This one I can relate to. Before his rematch with Rocky, reporter asked Clubber Lang to make a prediction. What is his prediction?
2: Pain.
1: Very good.
2: That was in my wedding video, actually.
1: It was also in your face when we had our little thing on.
2: That was a little painful. Yeah.
1: Okay. All right. This one. If you don't get this one, I'm walking out of here, and I'm never coming on this radio show again. What does Ivan Drago say to Rocky before their fight? I must destroy you, I must break you, or you will lose.
2: I must break you. I didn't need multiple choice for that.
1: Oh, good. Okay, all right.
2: Because then we broke the Soviet Union after that fight.
1: Okay. Rocky, after Rocky IV, there is no Rocky.
2: Okay, you know, we don't have to do this the whole segment.
1: I don't know.
2: How am I doing, by the way, Pete? Are you keeping score? How many have I got right?
0: I think you're 3-3.
2: 3-3.
1: Yeah, you're not making the playoffs, bud. Okay, here we go. This one's tough. And this one, but this one's worth two. This will put him over the edge. In Rocky Balboa, as Rocky enters the ring, what is the theme song Polly picked out for him? Is it The Best Is Yet to Come by Tony Bennett, High Hopes by Frank Sinatra, or Ain't That a Kick in the Head by Dean Martin?
2: One more time. The choices.
1: High Hopes by Frank Sinatra. The Best Is Yet to Come by Tony Bennett. Ain't That a Kick in the Head by Dean Martin.
2: I don't think any of
1: just,
2: them.
1: Just we'll pass. Okay.
2: I'm going to say Dean Martin.
1: No.
2: Who was it?
1: High Hopes. All right.
2: Really?
1: Yep.
2: Wait, they played High Hopes?
1: Yep.
0: Yeah, Paulie makes a point of it. He goes, I like Sinatra.
1: Okay. This, if you can't, what is the name of the gym Rocky trains at?
2: It's Mixed Gym.
1: Well, we all know it's Mixed Gym, but what's the name of it?
2: No, it's the name.
1: The answer we were looking for is Mighty Mix.
2: Mighty Mix.
1: Are you sure you're not more of a Sex and the City guy?
2: Mighty Mix? Is it really Mighty
0: Mix? Yeah, that's the name of the sign, Mighty Mix.
2: I mean, I'm telling you, Stallone.
1: Your team. This is your
2: Stallone,
1: team.
2: Stallone could not.
1: This is your team.
2: This is Stallone this is not could me. Not have done better than me.
1: You know what? I believe we could have Stallone on the show, but I don't know if that would be a good idea. He might have one more fight in him, Kill Me.
2: Right, and it's not Rambo.
1: It's Philadelphia Spectrum, Kill Me and Stallone.
2: Check out Tyrant's podcast. I'm not on it.
1: One of our...
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6: From ABC News, I'm Mike Dubusky. In the last hour, a judge has declared a mistrial in the remaining sex assault case against Harvey Weinstein. It comes after the jury could not unanimously decide whether Weinstein should be convicted of the 2013 rape of the aspiring actress Jessica Mann. Weinstein had previously been convicted of the crime, but the New York Court of Appeals overturned that verdict. Also in court this hour, an Iraqi national accused of approximately 18 terror attacks in Europe and Canada targeting U.S. interests. President Trump on his way back to the U.S. right now from China, appearing to tell reporters on Air Force One that he intends to speak with Taiwan's President Lai, though it's not said whether he'll approve new arms sales to Taiwan. Former Biden-era U.S. Ambassador to China, Nicholas Burns.
7: No American president since President Carter has negotiated arms sales to Taiwan through the government in Beijing. And so I think right now President Trump has to approve this arms sale package. It's the best way to prevent a war, by the way, by stiffening Taiwan's defense.
6: Among those traveling with the president to China this week was Jensen Huang, the CEO of NVIDIA. That's one of the companies President Trump invested in recently, according to new financial disclosures. ABC News investigative reporter Olivia Rubin says the move came just a week before the Commerce Department announced a major sale of NVIDIA computer chips to China.
8: There have been previous discussions about NVIDIA selling those chips to China. We know that NVIDIA said that sort of a lesser version of the chip had been previously approved for China, something that critics said would give China a leg up in this sort of global AI race. And we haven't really heard much if there was any sort of agreement made between the United States and China as it has to do with AI at all, or as it has to do with NVIDIA specifically.
6: The Trump administration, or rather the Trump organization, says the president's accounts are managed by third-party financial institutions with sole and exclusive authority over investments. You're listening to ABC News.
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22: 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This is the Ramsey Show. I'm Jade Warshaw. Next to me, Dr. John Deloney, taking calls from you for the next couple hours at least. 888-825-5225 is the number that you call if you want to ask your question, and we sure hope that you do. All right, we've got Maria, who's in San Diego, California. Beautiful. How can we help out today, Maria?
23: Hi, I'm 48 years old. My husband's 53. We've been married 13 years. We have one son who's 12. I've been stay-at-home mom since my son was born.
22: Maria, breaking up a good bit. If you can go to another part of the house or just speak directly into your line to make sure we can really hear you.
23: Okay. Should I repeat myself?
22: No, I heard you up until then.
23: Okay, so I've been a stay-at-home mom. I do not have any savings, nothing, retirement. And my husband and I, our marriage is not in good terms. So I think I'm going to be walking away with nothing. So I want to know what I need to do to help myself.
22: Okay, that's a good question.
24: What happened with your marriage? What's going on?
23: It's been volatile since we've been married.
24: Volatile, like abusive, or volatile, yelling and screaming? What does volatile mean?
23: Yeah, a lot of yelling and screaming, and he doesn't share money with me. I do not know. I just recently found out how much he makes. He does the grocery because he doesn't give me any money.
22: Oh,
23: nothing.
24: Yeah, that's we call that financial abuse. That's yeah. You're in an unsafe situation. So first, I would say, if y'all have been together for 13 years, you're entitled to a big chunk of what he's got. And so don't just walk away. You're in an unsafe relationship because you're being held hostage by the person you're married to financially.
23: Mm-hmm.
24: So if you choose to leave, make sure you get an attorney and do that in a right way.
23: Mm-hmm.
24: The second thing is you'll be faced with the reality that life you wanted to have. I want to be married. I want to be a stay-at-home parent. I want to be focused on my 12-year-old. You're going to have to go get a job, maybe two.
23: Right.
24: And you're going to have to create a financial world where you are financially safe. And that might mean being in a one-bedroom apartment. You're in one of the most expensive markets in the United States, and so it might be moving. Like, there's a whole bunch of things that's going to, it's going to stem from you choosing to live in this scary word called reality. this is my new reality, not my new what I wanted it to be, but this is the facts I'm facing here with my living expenses, my eating expenses, my 12-year-old's expense, all those things.

0: And we're going to just have to create a world around that reality.
1: Yeah.
2: Yes. I looked into all that. Yes. So. Yeah.
1: So, Maria, you just found out what your husband earns. How much is it? Yeah. And do you believe him when he said what he earns? Or did you find out because it was written on a paper? Or how did you find out, and how much is it?
2: Mm-hmm. He took out a HELOC to pay off some debt, $70,000. So it was on the loan application. He makes $90,000 a year.
1: $90,000 a year. And he took out mm-hmm. a $70,000 HELOC. To pay off all of your debt. Is there any other outstanding debt other than the mortgage that you know about?
2: No, just the mortgage and the $60,000.
1: How are you positive of that?
2: Well, when it comes to debt, he'll share it with me. When it comes to spending, he won't share anything.
1: Okay.
0: What does he have in retirement savings?
2: I have no idea. I've never seen it. He has his mail routed to his parents, so I don't see anything.
0: Good God.
1: Oh, wow. Okay. Yeah. Do you think that maybe he has been saving? Like, does your sense tell you that he has been, or do you think he probably doesn't have much? You may not be able to answer that, but.
2: He's been in the company 40 years or 30 years.
1: Okay.
2: So I think he has some type of investment, but I have no idea how much it is.
0: Okay. Well, you should get half of it.
2: Yeah.
0: Or maybe not half, but half since y'all have been together.
1: Uh-huh. That's true.
0: So there might be, your situation might not be as financially, emotionally and relationally, yeah, it's a mess. But financially, it might not be as bad as you think it is.
1: I hope it's not. What about the mortgage? What do you guys now owe? Or what did you owe? And what's the property worth? I'll already account for the HELOC.
2: So we bought the house in 2017, and we bought it for $340, and it's still $340 right now, plus now the HELOCs. And I think the value is about $550.
1: Okay. So there's the numbers there. John's right. You know, since the marriage, most of this should be split down the middle. That doesn't give you, I don't think, unless he's got this crazy nest egg somewhere, I don't think that's going to give you the ability to walk away, get your half, and never have to work again. So the question then becomes, what can you do for work? You've been out of the workforce for a while, for 12 years. Were you ever in the workforce before you had the baby?
2: Yeah, I was. I work in the legal profession since I was 17, and I had a good job before I quit my job. My son was born premature, so I just didn't go back to work.
1: Okay.
2: And then eventually, I'll pick up some contract work 1 month here and there.
1: Okay, so you feel like you have a exit strategy as far as career is concerned?
2: Yeah, but I'm 48, so.
1: I mean, that's not old.
2: I'm competing against a younger
1: generation. Yes, but let me. You know, inform you on this. A lot of people, they earn the most they've ever made in their 50s. Like, that's their clutch year. So you're approaching that. And obviously you've been out of the workforce. There's some variables there. But I do want to encourage you on that. And don't get it twisted. Raising kids has life experience all over it that can, those are transferable skills. So let's be honest about that. What's precluding you from making that step? When do you plan on making that step? Do you still feel barriers to making that step? Let us help you with that. What else is there?
2: Well, because my marriage is not stable, divorce was not an option because I don't want to share custody. I don't know what he's going to say to my son about me. So I'd rather stay home and take care of my son, pick him up from school, drop him off, and help him with homework and activities and all that. That's kind of what's preventing me from going back to work, because I actually went back to work for 1 year last year and my son didn't do well in school. So I felt like, you know, I should be with him for now.
0: The greatest gift you can give your kid right now is stability.
2: Okay.
0: Because there's no way that that your husband is being this insane with how he's treating his wife and also being a plugged-in, attentive, good dad.
1: So, John, be clear about what you think stability looks like. Because you could interpret stability as, I'm not going to rock the boat right now. I'm just going to stay where I'm at. I'm not going to... Like,
0: yeah,
1: what do you
0: and
1: think
0: so I
1: stability
0: guess
1: is?
0: What I would tell you is, for your kid, the boat is rocked.
2: Yeah.
0: The boat is rocked in wild ways. The greatest gift two parents can give their kid is a rock-solid marriage.
2: Mm-hmm.
0: And giving your kid something to anchor into. And the data is pretty clear. A, no, don't quote unquote stay together for the kids. Fix your marriage for your kids. fix your marriage for you and your kids benefit. But if a marriage is unhealthy, it's bad, it's abusive, like yours is, then, quote unquote, staying together for the kids is not good for the kids, right? You have to ask yourself, is your personal safety and well-being and your child's health and safety and well-being worth your potential, I might have to share custody sometimes. And the reality is, this is still his dad. And so he's still going to need his father. But sit down with an attorney, a good licensed attorney, and ask these hard questions so you can get a picture and you're not just
3: 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I'm Dr. John Deloney. 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
1: back to the phone lines where we have Leah, who's in Akron, Ohio. Leah, how can we help out today?
11: Hi. So my husband had a job offer for $62,000 a year salary. And then as he had started the position and he's, you know, talking to people with like HR and payroll, he's being told that, you know, of course he wouldn't get paid overtime, but he still has to clock in, clock out. And if he doesn't make 40 hours, he's being docked somehow, which sounds hourly and fraudulent.
1: Okay. So are you going to get clarity or are you simply not going to take the offer?
11: Oh, he already accepted the $62,000 salary offer, but We got our first paycheck and they're not allowing us access to his pay stub. And based off of the number we received, it would seem that he's being paid something entirely different than what was agreed to.
1: What does it look like he's being paid?
11: Hourly, which we don't even know what the price is hourly. What's being paid?
1: What's the pay stub
11: salary?
1: What's a pay stub amount? And how far off is it? And is
11: it off high or see it?
0: What do you mean? How do you not allow somebody to see?
11: Yeah,
1: but
11: it's supposed to be on the app, which he has access to the app. But like when he goes to the tab, it essentially says that his employer has him blocked.
1: So did he go down to HR and say, hey, I'm blocked on this. Can you fix it? And did they say no? Or has he just not done that?
0: He's just how much he's paying in taxes and FICA and all that stuff.
11: Exactly. And
1: he refused?
11: The way that they're conducting business is they tend to just be like, we'll get to it. We'll see. We'll talk to you later.
0: Let's back all the way out here for a second. Because you're ready to go to war here, okay?
11: A little bit, I just, I don't understand what's happening, neither does he, and they're not answering any questions.
0: Okay, so sometimes people get offered positions. I'm trying to think of like, if you went and got a job as a state trooper, right? It would say something like, can make up to $110,000, base salary $60,000, or something like that. But that number is a clock-in number. It does have an hourly wage to it. And at some point in the HR process, they'll tell you that. Or I have other buddies who work in industries where part of the management practice is to track hours, but they're paid a salary. And so I've never heard of somebody being paid a salary, but if you work 39 and a half hours, we're going to take money away from you. Right?
11: That's what it is. That's where I am having an issue with, is that they're saying if you don't meet the 40 hours, your pay gets docked.
1: But are they guaranteeing him the 40 hours?
11: 40 hours, you're not. Sorry?
1: Are they guaranteeing him the 40 hours? And so is it a situation to where we're guaranteeing you the 40 hours, but if you step in and say, yeah, I got to go to a dentist appointment or something, that you're not basically clocked in for those hours, then they're docked. Is that exactly what you're saying?
11: Right. So, like, say it's in construction, so it's very, like, based on the weather.
1: Mm-hmm.
11: And so, say if he's late or if he's done with the job early, it'll be that 40 hours. Like, if he's done with the job early, he's not getting however much.
1: Understood. I see what you're saying. And he would have to use, like, pay time off to account for him leaving a job early because the job is done. And that doesn't make sense.
11: Right,
1: I see what you're saying.
0: But how much of this?
11: Where I'm a little perturbed is that, I mean, if you're not making your 40 hours and you're docking my pay, by how much? What's the hourly there?
1: Sure.
11: And also, if you're telling me that, in the opposite side of the coin, if I work 60 hours, you're not going to pay me 20 hours of overtime.
0: Right,
11: but
0: right.
11: You'll
0: so
11: dock
0: hold on.
11: Me.
0: Let's two things here. One, is there a chance that your husband didn't ask what the hourly rate is when he took this job?
11: Well, I'm actually looking at the job offer paperwork now, and it says you will be paid an annual salary of $67,000 per year and paid in accordance with our every other week schedule.
0: Okay. So
11: that's verbatim what it says. In all of the paperwork, it says nothing about hourly.
0: Okay, so let's do two things. 40. Let's, number one, just focus on what you can control. You can do one of two things right now. You can call a lawyer, and you can write a demand letter. That's number one. Number two, you can suffer through this crappy deal, and he can immediately start applying for other jobs because it's hourly or whatever, but because I'm not going to work for somebody who doesn't have integrity. And integrity is, I don't know if you're taking out taxes for me, and I don't want to get hit with a tax bill at the end of the year also. Right. I don't know if you're pulling out Social Security for me, and I don't get hit with that bill at the end of the year. Like, that's just business 101. Is he 1099 or is he a W-2?
11: He doesn't even know.
0: I know, but
11: every time he's asking any kind of question.
0: Okay, but hold on. I'm going to put this on him.
1: This should have been determined long before a contract was signed, ma'am.
0: I got to know what I'm signing up for, and I got an offer letter. I would have said get it in writing. You got that.
1: Yeah.
0: So he's entitled to that amount of money legally because they signed a contract with him. But number two, I'm going to ask bigger questions because I would need to know, am I going to take $67,000? Do I need to pull 30% of that because I'm 1099? I got to pay my own taxes? Is that going to come out of this? Right? Those are questions that should have been asked during the interview, and they weren't.
11: Right.
1: I
11: will say, like, we were very much in need of money.
1: Yeah.
11: Obviously you can't live on, like, unemployment. It's unreliable. You don't get it every week.
0: I got you. But let's just control what we can control here. Right?
11: I definitely think we'll probably be looking for somewhere else. They don't seem to be managing much of anything very well.
0: Right on. And can I tell you this? I'm uncomfortable with the whole thing here, and here's why. Why are you calling? Why isn't he calling? Why are you reading his contracts and his, like, why isn't he taking control of his job, his finances, his employer? Right?
11: Well, I do, like, I'm a stay-at-home mom, so I handle our finances.
0: Uh-huh.
11: Like, he goes, he brings in the money, he does the work, you know, and I do the child-rearing, the finances.
0: Okay.
11: Household. And so, like, I mean, I'm not very intelligent per se, but
0: yes,
11: I do have a basis, I just have, like, a basic understanding of, like, a salary versus an hourly, and it feels like they're really muddling it.
0: They are.
11: And it just doesn't, it's just, the math isn't mathing.
0: Correct. You're right.
1: Yeah, if I were in your shoes...
11: I mean, he has asked questions. He has tried to talk to the payroll people, and he has tried to talk to HR. But again, they just keep saying, like, oh, I don't know right now. We'll come back to it.
1: And that's not right.
11: I'm
1: on your side, and if you're asking, is this right or wrong, I don't think it's right the way it's being handled. I think the question to go in is, like, hey, am I salary exempt? Tell me what's going on. Answer my questions. If you're not going to answer my questions, and there's no solve here, and that's frustrating. I like what John said, which is you've really got the two routes. You can either lawyer up and really try to fight this and get what you thought you were signing on the dotted line for. I don't even know if I'd go that far. I think I'd just start looking for new jobs, because the benefit of him having this job right now
0: is
1: at least he's searching from a perspective of, I have something, I have a gig, so I'm not desperate. And that's going to help him have more opportunity to find what it is that he's really looking for. So there is, like, a silver lining to this cloud. But my biggest thing going forward is, I think you both have learned the lesson of, we have to ask our questions early and make sure we're getting very clear answers, making sure things are documented in writing. And I have a feeling, I don't know, Leah, but you can, when you're in the interview process, you can start to sense what people's character is like. Are they wishy-washy? Are they putting you off? That sort of thing. And I think that you're going to, you can chalk that up to experience at this point and going forward.
0: And I need a job right now. I'm going to take what I can get. I support that.
1: Yeah, for sure.
0: But if your boss isn't a person of character, I'm going to get out of there.
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4: I've been doing this show for over 30 years, and some of the saddest calls I have taken are from situations that are completely preventable.
5: Yeah, and what's so hard is I feel like one of those, especially the ones that I'm like, oh, it's terrible, are people that call in and their spouse has passed away suddenly and they don't have life insurance. When you have to think through, how am I going to pay my bills?
4: How am I going to eat next week?
5: Yeah, the middle of all that grief. Like, it's just, it's terrible. 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
13: I'm Michelle Southern in the Talk 107.3 Baton Rouge Newsroom. The election date for the 2026 U.S. House races has been confirmed under a bill signed by Governor Jeff Landry. Secretary of State Nancy Landry says we'll all have something on tomorrow's ballot, but the election for the House will be held on the November 3rd open primary, and any votes already cast in the canceled House race are void and won't be counted. The Louisiana Senate has approved a congressional redistricting bill that eliminates one of two minority districts. The vote Thursday was 27-10, and the bill will now be considered in the House. If termites are swarming at your house, it's that time of year, but LSU Ag Center entomologist Aaron Ashbrook says it's normal, but always a good idea to take preventative measures.
14: That goes towards working with your pest control company to get your home protected.
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3: So my husband is currently following a TikToker who is promoting this First Lien HELOC, and I'm very hesitant about it. In fact, my family gives me the name Dream Crusher because I'm just not a risk taker.
2: Dream Crusher.
4: Hey, here's my big problem, number one, Brooke. Husband's, quote, following a TikToker. That should be your first problem right there.
3: Well, that's what I say, too, but he thinks that I don't really understand the process.
4: He's following a TikToker.
3: But I'm looking at the numbers, and I just can't see how it could work.
2: So tell us about it.
3: Yeah, go ahead.
2: Tell us about the first lien you
4: lost. Hey, by the way, Brooke, this is my favorite call of the whole day. There's no way a call's going to be better than this one. Are you 16 and he's 17? Did y'all get married real young?
3: Well, no, I'm actually in my 50s, but we have been married for a long time.
4: Please tell me your husband's a 50-year-old TikToker.
3: He is. He is.
4: I every once in a while I wake up and I just think, as a society, we're doomed, and this is another vote for that.
3: Right. Well, I think it's once you click on something, then you see all of the same things. And so this particular guy keeps coming across, and the way that he advertises it sounds, I don't know, to him it sounds great. But this First Lien HELOC serves as your bank account.
4: I know.
2: Why? And just to be clear, if you take a HELOC, like in the order, it's like you've got your mortgage and then you got the HELOC under it. So if you were to foreclose, the money would first pay off the mortgage and then the HELOC would go next. With First Lien, it reverses that order. So the home equity line of credit is first, as the first thing that's paid, that sort of thing. My question is why? Why do you need this? Why are you guys to the point of doing these types of things?
3: I don't think that we do need it. But see, the advertisement is that, oh, you can pay this off in 3 to 6 years, which,
2: what's he using the money? Like, what's the purpose of it? The grand purpose in his mind. We need to get the First Lien HELOC because I need to get a boat, or because we're funding college. Like, why?
3: The why is the payoff in 3 to 6 years. I mean, we're trying for retirement. We're trying to get things settled before we retire. And so that's the attraction, is to pay off this early. But we don't have like this huge income, like minus our debts, that we have to even throw at this HELOC. Because that's what it seems like to me that you need. You need this huge income.
4: Right. The problem here is you still owe X amount of dollars.
3: Yes.
4: And there's not a way to not owe that much money.
3: Well, our income is okay. That we only owe $220,000 on our house. It's worth about $500,000 to $600,000.
4: Okay.
3: We have it at a two.
4: I get that. But here's what's important. You owe $200,000. Okay.
3: Right.
4: Divide that by 6 years, 72 months. And I can't do that math in my head like Dave can, but like, do you have that much money to put towards this?
3: No.
4: Okay. There's not going to be a secret atomic way to make you owe less than $200,000 in your mortgage. There might be a way that you can reduce your interest rate. Maybe. And so technically, you owe $200,000. After 6 years, you're going to be paying interest also. So there might be a way to make it a little bit smaller.

0: Butler, maybe. You get what I'm saying? Like, no matter what you're doing, you still owe $200,000, and you got 72 months that this thing is telling you you could pay it off. There's not a way to contract time or to contract money from what you owe.
1: Right.
0: So yeah, your gut mortgage feeling is right. You know why? Because it's just math.
2: Mm-hmm.
1: Yeah. Well, and our mortgage is only 2.75.
2: Right.
1: So
2: yeah,
1: if I go over to
2: that.
1: A HELOC, yeah, it's a daily rate of like 8%.
2: And is it variable? Does it vary?
1: The HELOC apparently would be, yeah.
2: Yeah, and that's scary too.
0: Why would you?
2: I can see, and I'm trying to say this in a non-incredulous way, but truly, I can see no good in this.
0: None. Zero.
2: I can see no good in this. And if the goal, if you guys have sat around and said, what's our goal? Our goal is to pay off the mortgage.
1: Yes.
2: That's actually a very simple process. I'm not saying it's easy. I'm saying it is a very simple process. I pay my mortgage payment, and then anything and above my mortgage payment, I apply it to the principal. And I do that as often and as many times as I can and as high amounts as I possibly can. And every time I do that, I'm affecting the amortization schedule. Every time I do that, more of my actual mortgage payment is going towards the principal. Like, that is the way it works. That is how folks do it. That's how millionaires do it. And that is probably, if I were to really try to form an argument against this other than just kind of like sheer logic and simplicity, I would go back to our millionaire study, John, and I would just talk about how we've studied what the practices of millionaires are. Everyday millionaires, baby steps millionaires. I'm not talking about billionaires. I'm talking about millionaires. And what they do is they pay for cars and they never do car payments again. And they pay off their home mortgage and they avoid debt and they budget their money. These are the practices of what I'm going to refer to as the 401k millionaire, the average millionaire in America. This is what they do. And so for me, this sounds like a very complex, heady strategy to do something that's actually simple to do. Why am I going to add steps and add rigmarole to something that doesn't require it and honestly adds risk to the equation?
0: And let's like, let's say your home mortgage was at 10% and you could get a first lien HELOC at 2.75. Somebody could sit down and make the case that I have just, and even though it's variable interest rate, and so if interest rates go up, thank God there's nothing going on in the world or the economy that makes me somewhat nervous at all about the future, right? I'm being ridiculous right now. So, if you could somehow magically flip a switch to where you're paying 2.75% mortgage versus a 10%, I couldn't say you were crazy. I might say it's not something I want to do.
2: Yeah, sure.
0: I don't want to put my house on the block again. But what you're doing is you're creating essentially a line of credit. You'd have to be superhuman to never spend this line of credit. There's no way you're going to get a better interest rate.
2: Well, the HELOC is acting as the primary mortgage.
0: But you can draw from it.
2: Yes.
0: So it's a credit card at a variable rate that's higher than your mortgage. Like, there's no possible win here.
1: Yeah, and I don't like the fact that, like, the temptation is there that you can withdraw anytime you want.
2: That's
1: it.
2: Right.
1: I don't like
0: exactly
1: that.
2: And has he, and I don't know if he's gone so far as to say, I ran the numbers like this, and I ran the numbers like this, and here's how much faster we could do it. Here's the exact amount of money that we've saved. I mean, obviously, John or I mean, you would have to play a perfect game, I feel like, in order for this to...
0: It still wouldn't matter, though. You got a 2.75%.
2: That's also true.
0: You've already won the mortgage lottery.
2: But has he done that? Has he even done any due diligence as far as to say such things?
1: No. I have on my part.
0: Challenge him here. Write me a plan to where we pay off this house in 72 months at $200,000, the remaining balance, plus our 2.7% mortgage. Here's our plan. Here's how much we'd have to pay off every month. Show me, with your first lien HELOC math, how we would accelerate that by 6 months or a year or 2 years, also with the variable interest rate that it could go up. It could go way up.
2: And with the temptation that we could spend against it.
0: Right.
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2: John, I'm thinking about TRS Live, and I'm thinking about, we had some good times, man. We had a good time recording that show in front of a live audience. We went on the road back in April. And if you didn't hear, we traveled to four different cities. We did the Ramsey Show live in front of a 300
0: It's a rad theater there in Denver. Yeah. One of the top five wildest things that's ever happened to me at a live event. I've done thousands of live events for my. The wildest thing.
2: I know what you're going to say.
0: I don't know. Can I give it away, Kelly?
13: Yeah, sure.
2: The big thing that happened that we're not going to tell anybody.
0: It was so crazy. We couldn't believe that it happened.
2: I know. We were hoping.
0: I was super hoping it would happen. Let's just say.
2: It happened.
0: Yeah, it was a super fun time.
2: It was. So we dropped the episode from Charlotte a week or so ago. We just now dropped the Denver episode. And up next, we've got Phoenix and Anaheim. Those are coming in the next few weeks. So stay tuned for those. It was super fun. I think. You guys will enjoy it, hopefully, as much as we did. I don't know about you, John, but for me, I love being in direct contact with you guys. Like, over the phone lines is great, but it's still over the phone lines. But if we can be in the same venue and we can breathe the same air, like, that to me is electric. I love that. So be sure to go check them out on the normal Ramsey Show channel. So where you watch the Ramsey Show normally on YouTube, Spotify, and the Ramsey Network app. Any other memories?
0: I'll just say we may have had a spontaneous debt-free screen that led to a spontaneous engagement that led to a spontaneous marriage. You got to listen to the show. It was a blast.
2: That's good. Good, good, good. Again, yeah, go check them out. Wherever you watch the Ramsey Show, they will be there. Watch them. They're fun. You get the same information, just packaged in a more fun way.
0: And there were some times that we would push back on folks, and then, like, later on in the show, they would come back up, or their spouse, remember their spouse came back up, was like, hold on. And it got more fun and more fun.
2: Yes.
0: It was a blast.
2: It is. It's just different. It's one thing, like, when you guys call in, we can assume maybe the faces that you're making, or we, like, create a persona in our mind. But to see you standing there, to see the faces that you're making in response to what we're saying, it is different. And it kind of changes a little bit of how we say
0: things. Or I give an answer and the whole audience boos my answer. It's just fun. It's fun.
2: It's a different element.
0: Yeah.
2: All right. Aaron is in Lincoln, Nebraska. Aaron, how can Dr. John and I help out today?
14: Well, I want to buy my husband a really nice truck. Well, he needs a car. And he's getting cold feet, and we decided you're the tiebreaker.
2: Yes. I love this question. These are our favorite questions, Aaron. So you want to get the new car. Tell us all of it.
14: So we're in baby step 6, and we have spent 15 years. You know, he and I had $450,000 of student loan debt. It's paid off. You know, we're in baby step 6. We're paying off our house, but he needs a new car, and he wants a truck, really, really nice truck. Has always wanted it. I think he deserves it. And
2: how much are we talking for this new truck, and like what model? We want to know the give us the gory details.
14: He wants the loaded GMC Silverado, but he'll use it. And we're the type of people that keep, you know, cars for a really long time.
2: Sure. What does something like that cost?
0: $100,000.
14: The one, I mean, $80,000.
2: Okay. So I'll put $80,000, and you guys are baby step 6. How much is left on the mortgage?
14: So we have $400,000 left on our mortgage. We are on track. You know, the number moves a little bit every year, but on track to pay it off in 10 years.
2: Okay. Back to that Silverado. Is this brand new, or is this a year used? Like, what year are you looking at?
14: Looking at brand new, there's just not a lot of good used trucks on the market right now.
2: Really? Is that true, John?
14: And
0: I'll tell you, man, I want to hear, like, what's your total net worth? What your house is worth minus what you own it plus what you got in retirement.
14: So we're baby steps millionaires in the sense of our house is worth about $850,000.
2: Okay.
14: We make a really good income.
0: What does that mean?
14: $780,000 a year.
2: So you make $780,000 a year. You've got $400,000, give or take, of equity in the home. And what do you have in retirement?
14: Combined between the two of us, about $1.5 million. But the market's been good. I mean,
0: sure.
14: You know,
2: and that's in retirement funds. 1.5.
14: 401(k)s and a brokerage account.
2: Okay, so you're almost worth $2 million then. Did I calculate that right?
14: Yeah.
2: Okay. So the parameters that John was getting at and asking that, and this is not just for you, Aaron. You might already know this, but for those listening, when we're thinking about whether or not somebody can afford a brand new car, this is hot off the lot. We're looking at, is your net worth more than $1 million? Generally, if it is, you can take that big 20-25% depreciation hit that's going to happen in the first year or so. And you're basically saying, I can take that cash. I could throw it out the window, let it roll out the window while I'm driving the car on the interstate home, and I'll be fine. It's not going to affect my well-being in any way, shape, or form. Other thing that we look at, and this is not necessarily with brand new cars, but we look at what percentage, if we were to compare it to your take-home pay, we say things with wheels and motors shouldn't be any more than half of your annual take-home pay. Obviously, at $780,000 a year, which you guys are smoking it, like, that's crazy. Y'all are killing it. This doesn't even come close at all.
0: So here's what I'll say, Aaron. Okay.
14: So here's one more awkward. Oh. Well, not awkward. You know, he lets me handle the money.
0: Okay.
14: You know, we sit down once a month.
0: Yep.
14: So we haven't had a car payment in a really long time.
0: Mm-hmm.
14: But in our every dot, like in our budgeting, I've paid ourselves a car payment.
2: Okay.
14: And so, for the most part, you know, I don't want to finance it. Like maybe
2: you don't need
14: to. For the most part,
2: you make $780,000. Aaron, I'm gonna stop this conversation.
14: But he wants to put it toward the mortgage.
2: No, I'm gonna tell you the most wild thing of everything that you're saying that I hear has nothing to do with the GMC Silverado. The most wild thing that I heard you say is that making $780,000 a year, it's gonna take you 10 years to pay off a $400,000 mortgage.
0: Pay off your house in 2 years.
2: That's what I took away from this conversation and said, that's bananas.
0: And
2: the
0: get
2: car is like whatever. The truck is whatever.
0: Why is it going to take you 10 years?
14: Well, that is the worst. We plan for the worst case scenario.
0: No, hold on. Do y'all plan for the worst or do you?
14: I do.
0: Yeah, exactly.
2: And what do you mean by that? Like, what does that look like? Does that look like I just squirrel away all the money into retirement instead of paying off? Like, what does that look like tactically for you?
14: You know, saving for, you know, I got a elementary school age son, you know, saving for his college, which I feel pretty good about
2: sure.
14: now.
2: Yeah. You should.
14: Help, you know, we had a little bit helping, you know, a now deceased parent.
2: Okay.
14: Financially. Okay. So, you know, there were some variables to where, up until the last, you know, 2 or 3 years, you know, there were some, I don't want to call them expenses, you know, just things that you do. Maybe I got a little ahead, you know, giving
2: true, but how much but, could they have, how much could it have knocked your salary down from 780 to 500?
14: Well, and so the last couple of years is the first time we've made the, you know, my husband was a medical resident.
2: Okay.
14: So we had to pay
2: got
14: off
2: you.
14: The debt.
2: Okay.
14: He made
2: makes
14: nothing.
2: Sense.
0: Yeah.
14: And I was fortunate to where, I run a business that, you know, finally in the last couple of years got off the ground. So
2: got
14: making
2: you.
14: That much is a relatively
2: so this is new.
14: New
2: okay.
14: you know, right. over the last couple of new. And
2: fair
14: so
2: enough.
14: We're kind of adjusting to
2: fair
14: making
2: enough.
14: Real money.
2: Fair enough.
0: So listen, I'm going to tell you, I drove an 06 truck up until a year ago. And at one point, just private conversation, me and Dave on the road, he was like, hey, what are you doing? And he was right. I was trying to make a point to myself. And so I'll tell you what I did. I went and got a fancy that same year truck, but I found one and it's beyond my wildest imagination. It's like a truck, but it's like driving an iPhone, right? It's ridiculous. And I found one that somebody had driven for about 2,000 miles and they brought it back because they wanted an even bigger one. They were more insecure even than me, right? And, but that took 10 grand off of the same, it was basically a brand new truck that I got for 10 grand off.
2: Yes, but you could have gotten, you
0: but
2: could
0: listen,
2: have just up and gotten the truck.
0: But listen, yes, Aaron, go buy, tell your husband to get over himself. Y'all, you make $750,000 a year. Y'all have millions of dollars. Go get the truck.
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17: From ABC News. I'm Mike Dabusky. Harvey Weinstein's sexual assault case has ended in a mistrial after a jury could not unanimously decide whether to convict Weinstein of raping Jessica Mann in 2013. ABC's Peter Haralambos.
18: This was multiple days of deliberation. The jury sending back a note yesterday saying they were having trouble reaching a verdict, and the judge ultimately throwing out the case today after the jury said they could continue to be unable to reach that verdict here.
17: Weinstein was previously convicted of the crime, but the New York Court of Appeals overturned that verdict. We're learning that Dr. Stephen Cornfield, that lone American who initially tested positive for hantavirus, may not have been infected at all. ABC News medical contributor Dr. Alok Patel says it may have been a false positive.
19: Dr. Cornfield had two PCR tests that were sent from samples in the ship, and one came back negative, and one came back, quote, slightly positive or faint positive line. So out of an abundance of caution, he was placed in the biocontainment unit and then was closely monitored for any progression of symptoms, and then follow-up tests came back negative.
17: Meanwhile, the CDC now says it's monitoring an Ebola outbreak in the Democratic Republic of Congo. ABC News has learned President Trump plans to drop his $10 billion lawsuit against the IRS. In exchange, the government would create a fund to pay out alleged victims of government weaponization.
20: Talk of a $1.7 billion fund to pay out claims to those who say they were unfairly targeted by the Biden administration has outraged congressional Democrats.
21: It's utterly fraudulent what they're doing there.
22: It's another grift by the President of the United States.
23: I mean, it's outright corruption.
20: Pennsylvania Republican Brian Fitzpatrick says he opposes the Secret Service's request for $1 billion, a portion of which would be used to secure the new White House ballroom.
24: So is a lack of priorities.
20: His opposition could prove key if Democrats stick together. Stephen Portnoy, ABC News, Washington.
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25: The big story tonight. President Trump today signed a bill written by Louisiana Senator Bill Cassidy.
26: Bill Cassidy declared victory against the Biden
25: Cassidy
26: administration.
25: Cassidy proposed a plan to cap flood
26: Senator
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7: Welcome back to the Ramsey Show here in the Fairwinds Credit Union studio. I'm Jade. This is John. We're going to Tiffany in Houston, Texas. 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
8: Hi. So me and my husband got married in March. We're a blended family. And about a month ago, we were getting ready on our way to go to the bank to combine bank accounts, combine finances. And my husband mentioned that he would like to, that he has been contributing $150 a month to each of his children for savings, and he would like to do that for all four kids now with our finances combined. And I asked, is this savings for just college or is it for whatever? He said, you know, should they choose to go a trade route, it could be for a down payment for a house later, whatever. And then my question was, you know, well, how long have you been doing this? And he's been doing it for 16 years. And I said, well, you know, that's quite a bit more money than I have saved for my children. Why don't we make it even so that they can, you know, can have the same equal opportunities? And that created a big rift. And we have since not combined finances.
7: Oh.
8: So my question is, what is the right way to go about this? Because it just doesn't settle well with me. Because in my mind, I think, you know, we should see our children as our children. Neither of the other parents are involved. His children's parent, mother, left and ended up accidentally overdosing has when they were 3 and 5. And my children's father has not been in their lives since they were very young.
7: So he's been the only one contributing to this. It's not like it's not like grandma said, I'm giving you this money and I'm contributing for these two children. He's just been doing this, right? Okay.
8: Right. And in fact, he didn't realize he could have been getting death benefits for them. And when we were dating, I said, hey, you know, you could actually get this. And I got him signed up for it. And so now he is getting that income for them. He just didn't realize he could get it. It's really just, it created a big fight. And we're not fighting right now, but we're also not combining finances right now. And so I'm not sure what the right way is to go about this, because he seems very protective of this money that he has saved.
9: Yeah. Let me hop in here.
8: He sees it as, well, okay.
9: And Jade, you tell me if I'm wrong. I always want to look at an equitable starting line, right? So when y'all joined families and y'all joined each other, these four kids and you and him started at a new starting line, right?
8: Mm-hmm. Right.
9: But the finish line is going to be different because two of those kids had another starting line in a previous life.
8: Right.
9: And so I can't help but hear that you've got, it's more about ego for you. I don't have this much for my kids, and so it's not fair for them. Instead of seeing the blessing that this is, which is they're going to have more than they would have had because we're going to be doing this thing together moving forward.
7: How old are the kids? How old are his kids and how old are your kids?

0: So mine are 20 and 17, and his are 16 and 14.
1: Okay.
2: Yeah, and that even changes it even further.
1: Yours are older.
2: Your kids are out of the house, right?
1: Yeah.
0: No, they're in college already, but they're still living with us, just going local.
1: I might disagree with John on this, and not in the way that saying
2: yes, let's fight.
1: Not saying that you're wrong. I just may have a different point of view on it.
2: Yep.
1: I'll explain mine. John has explained his. If you want to add more, add to it. Because I don't know, like I said, varying different point of views. I don't know that John is wrong. I'll tell you mine. When I think about combining money, when I think about marriage, I think about two worlds coming together, like a sandwich. And everything we all had is in the middle. So if it's like wheat bread, peanut butter in the middle, the peanut butter in the middle is all of the assets. And now it's smeared on all of us, right? Like we're just sharing it together. This is a horrible analogy. Mm-hmm. But, and so that's what you're thinking. You're like, hey, if we're pooling our income, we should be pooling our retirement. We should be pooling our assets. We should be pooling everything together in the middle. Everything's the peanut butter. I thought that that's the way it worked. Wouldn't that also include things like 529s? Wouldn't that also include all of the assets? So I understand your thought process, which is, shouldn't we share everything and shouldn't it be completely like even ground? And to John's point, I think
2: it's even ground starting now.
1: Well, I think I see it as, that is the new even ground as, okay, the new starting point is now we're either a family or we're trying to pretend like we're kind of over here, but I also am not over. Like, there's part of that that I'm like, I don't know. I think I like the idea of if we're together, we're together. And maybe I'm a sibling in this that before I had my own room, but now I have a stepsister and she shares the room with me. So even though I've had my own room for this whole time, now I have a stepsister and we share a room. Like,
2: but I think we're saying the same thing. I did a bad job. So
1: I'm saying, for clarity, I'm saying that, yeah, I agree. Let's pretend there's $20,000 for his kids. I'm saying that now, yeah, I think I would be okay with it being 5, 5, 5, and 5.
2: Oh, okay. I look at it as if he's got 10 grand saved for one and 10 grand saved for another, and he wants to continue putting money in their individual accounts, and now he wants to start putting money in your kids' accounts, like 150 across the board for each kid. Now we're going to up it to, instead of 300, we're going to put 600 towards each kid. That's where I would look at it.
1: I think I would say both. I would go, okay, whatever is in this pool of like kids' money, I would have it equally distributed, and then going forward, I would put equal amounts in all. I believe that that's what I now.
2: And I would do it differently, but
1: yeah, I don't think it's a wrong or right thing. I think it's, can you guys meet in the middle? I am going to say this, and here would be my pushback. I'm thinking about how I would feel as the kids on this.
2: And so if my mom got remarried and I was 20, mm-hmm. and she married a guy who had a 12-year-old that he'd been in saving money for that kid's college, mm-hmm. I wouldn't feel as a 20-year-old that suddenly you owed me that amount of money that you've saved for him.
1: It's not even a thing. I think that's the attitude. Okay, I think we're getting to it. So I think part of it is attitude, which is I don't think you can have the thought of I'm entitled to this and kind of be like, mean or haughty about it. I think that spirit is not right.
2: Yeah.
1: But I do think if the spirit mm-hmm. is, we are now a family and we're going to go forward like a family and we're all on equal footing together, that's kind of more of the mindset that I'd have around it.
2: And I'm
1: not saying that's easy. I do want to say that.
2: Yeah, it's messy. So Tiffany, is there a way to take the dollar amount off of this thing and look at the individuals and what they need in this season of their life?
1: That's good.
0: Well, and that's what we talked about. And he said, you know, I've been doing this and I want to keep doing this for my kids.
2: Yeah.
0: He said, I want to do the same for your kids. And my argument was, if we're looking at it as giving each kid an equal opportunity and because they have no idea that this is even there.
1: And it's hard because your kids are younger. And so even the idea of trying to catch up is not really
2: and
1: there.
2: And equal opportunity is going to look different when it comes to support.
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1: All right, let's go back to the phone lines where we have David, who's in Wisconsin. Hi, David. How can John and I help today?
11: Hi, Jade and John. How are you?
1: Doing good. What's up?
11: My wife and I are set to pay off our house in 3 weeks. And we're curious on what that process actually looks like. Anything to look out for? Do we get an official deed? Is there anything related to our insurance that we need to adjust when that stuff happens?
2: Number one, congratulations, man.
1: So awesome.
11: Thank you.
2: It's going to probably feel both amazing and quasi-anticlimactic. Okay. So are you given like a big lump sum, or are you just taking in the final payment?
11: We've been chunking it for 6 years, so it'll be a chunk payment, but it's not massive by any means.
2: Okay. I'll tell you how I did it, because I'm a nerd, but I like to go in the bank and shake the person's hand. But, like, Jade and I were just talking offline, she would probably just hit the button from her house.
1: I'd sit in bed. Mind you, I'm in baby step six. I haven't paid off my mortgage, so I'd be sitting in bed with my coffee. I don't want to go out of the house. I just want to hit the button and refill my coffee cup. So
2: it's going to be up to you to have some cool celebration that y'all plan, because you're going to walk out of the bank or you're going to hit the button and confetti's not going to fall from the sky. And so, yeah. But I want confetti to fall from the sky. You just got to set up the confetti, whatever that looks like. Okay.
11: So my wife, she knows we're close. But she does not know it's happening in 3 weeks. I got a date that we're going to go to the bank and do it.
2: Amazing.
11: Any like fun things or suggestions that you think would be fun?
2: I mean, you know her better than we could ever know her, but I would have a reservation at her favorite restaurant. If you have a weekend getaway, I mean, it's going to be life content. Like, it's going to be depending on your life right now, but dude, plan something for y'all to go celebrate.
1: Absolutely.
2: If you have a couple of friends that have been walking alongside you in this journey, then invite them somewhere and you can meet for lunch or something. I think that would be really cool.
1: Yeah.
11: Mm-hmm.
1: I mean, some practical things. Like, I mean, you might want to update your homeowner's insurance.
2: Yeah, that kind of stuff won't change. You'll get the deed in the mail eventually, right? But they'll shake your hand and it'll just go through the process. You'll get a thing. I wanted a printout that said zero balance, right?
1: Mm-hmm. Keep that forever.
2: Yeah, just
1: keep all those documents forever.
2: Just to hold it close to my heart.
1: Yes, right? Absolutely. In a file, fire like, safe.
2: Your house is still worth what your house is worth, right? And so that kind of stuff is going to stay the same. And you're still going to have, your homeowner's taxes. You're still going to have your homeowner's insurance and stuff like that. Like that, you're still going to have to pay every month towards a thing. Or you can make it annual now and just write one big ugly check once a year. You know, mm-hmm. It depends on how you want to do that.
1: And there's some nerdy things you can do. Like you can, check the property records and make sure that everything is confirmed. Like, all the liens are satisfied. Everything is documented correctly. Like you can do all that stuff. And I think that's good. You actually sound like the guy who would do that.
11: Yeah.
1: So I think you should do. 100%. We talked about keeping all the documents forever, updating your homeowner's insurance and making sure that if the lender was listed on the policy, they've removed the lender. They've updated like contact information, all of that stuff. Those are kind of nerdy things you could do. Obviously you're going to be, paying the property taxes and all that yourself. But I think that the bigger thing to discuss here
2: is celebration.
1: The celebration. Yeah. And really, I mean, we very rarely do we get this call while it's happening in process. So tell us, like, how much have you paid off? Tell us, how long did it take? Tell us the goods of the journey.
11: Yeah. 6 year journey. We paid off $333,000.
1: Wow.
11: This is our first home, and just treated it, like something we wanted to get rid of.
1: How old are you guys?
11: We're 28.
2: What?
1: Holy cow.
2: Bro,
1: wow.
2: You won. Dude, there's people in the lobby and they're cheering you on right now.
1: So
2: you won, dude.
1: You started at age 22. You went out and got a mortgage.
11: I started listening to Dave when I was in college, and I'm glad I found him.
1: Oh, my word.
2: Do you have kids?
11: We have one and one coming in a couple months here.
1: This is probably this is amazing.
2: Yeah.
1: And you guys know that. I'm so glad we asked the question. So 28 years old, did you have any other consumer debt, or you just, since you knew the Ramsey thing, you never had the consumer debt started writing on the mortgage?
11: $5,000 I borrowed from my dad to help move.
1: Oh my
11: we
1: gosh.
11: We paid that off in about a month.
1: And how much money were you making? And like, what did you start at and what are you at now?
11: Yeah, we've been married the entire time. Started at about 125, and closing in at 600 now.
1: Holy! And what do you do for work? You guys are rock stars.
11: Yeah, sales function. So just lighting the fire and getting after it.
1: Wow!
2: Dude.
1: Wow! Wow!
2: You're about to give your pregnant wife a big surprise. It's going to be awesome. That's awesome. Yeah, you know her well. Set up something great. You make $500,000 a year. You can have some fun with this celebration.
1: Oh,
2: and if y'all can get away, and you know what? You want to be a gangster? you take care of the child care. And
1: I love that.
2: You pay for your mom to come down and stay with the little one, and you take your wife on a cool night away or a weekend away or whatever. But yeah, celebrate this thing big time, man.
1: So yeah, what's the advice you would give to people listening? And I know $600,000 is a grand income. Most folks don't make that. 125 is a little bit more tenable. Tell us, give us the piece of advice for people listening. Maybe they don't have that income, but what would you tell them that you feel like is true across the board?
11: If I had to put it to one thing, having a really good marriage, it makes it really easy for us because we're both rowing in the same direction, and it motivates both of us when we're helping contribute to our shared dream. So I would say marrying up is my piece of advice.
1: I love that.
2: I love the statement I saw recently that a great marriage is both spouses secretly thinking they got the better end of the deal.
1: Yes.
2: Right. I love that, man. It's awesome. So dude, you won. You could do all that stuff Jade said. I didn't do any of that stuff.
1: Not necessary. That was getting ultra nerdy.
2: Also because, yeah, I tend to overlook details.
1: Yeah.
2: In fact, I wrote down a few things. I'm going to go check just to make sure.
1: Just to make sure some things on the checklist.
2: It's been a long time, but I'm like, man, I hope not.
1: But, John, I love that call because, I mean, obviously he probably wasn't thinking that he was going to be interviewed, but when you embrace the Ramsey principles, this is what's possible. And what he did, he achieved the other end of the baby steps rainbow. And that's what we teach here. If you can be as blessed as David to never have any debt to begin with, it's such a head start. But if you do have debt, still walk those steps out, guys, because the time is going to pass anyway. This was a 6-year journey for them. So if you're starting today, start at baby step one. Get that $1,000 saved. That's so important. And then if you have consumer debt, start knocking away at that consumer debt. That's baby step two. You're going to pay off all of your debt except your mortgage using the debt snowball method. After that, save up 3 to 6 months. That's your safety net in case life happens so you're not going back into debt. After that, yes, invest 15% of your gross income every single month. That's baby step four. And beyond that, at the same time, yes, you can put baby step five money away in a 529 for kids college. Yes, you can start making extra payments toward whatever mortgage you do have. And once it's paid off, now you are in baby step seven, which is where David is going to be in 3 weeks, where he can live and give like no one else. That's the point. And if you're listening and you're like, hey, Jade, when were we supposed to even buy the house? That's back in baby step three. We call it baby step 3B for the tribe who knows. That's when you can, as you're saving up your 3 to 6 months, you can also start saving up for a down payment. So that's how this works.
2: Let me call this out. One thing he did that's really important, and you said this, he makes 600 grand. Very few people make that much money.
1: Yep.
2: But here's what he also did. He was making 125 and he worked really hard, probably got lucky, whatever you want to say, and he's making 600 grand. What he didn't do, which most people do, which what I would have done at 22 years old, is my lifestyle would have risen to that of a guy who makes $500,000. When I got out of college, I had a small amount of undergraduate debt. My first job, I ended that first year after my first job in double the amount of debt because I just decided I wasn't going to say no anymore. And my lifestyle went way past what I was making. If you can make your first amount of money, and as you get raises, you keep doubling down and keep your lifestyle
1: consistent.
2: Stable. That's how you really win over time.
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13: Incumbent Bill Cassidy is trying to fend off two challengers in the Republican Senate primary. LawPolitics.com publisher Jeremy Alford says Cassidy may have sealed his fate 5 years ago
14: when he decided to vote against Trump in that impeachment hearing.
13: Voters will also weigh in on five constitutional amendments. Alford says if Amendment 3 fails, teachers could see a reduction in pay.
14: If teachers don't get that funding, the legislature is not going to be willing to come forward and backfill with money on their side to try to make things right.
13: I'm Jeff Palermo.
12: The people behind the recall effort against Governor Landry have now launched a recall effort against Attorney General Liz Murrell. Organizers cite, among other things, what they call Murrell's use of taxpayer dollars to push personal, religious, and political agendas. Organizers have until November 13th to collect just over 500,000 valid signatures throughout the state. I'm Andrew Greenstein, Talk 107.3 Baton Rouge.
15: I'm John Fleming, and I authorized and paid for this ad.
3: When money is being hidden, lies are being told. 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Fact, John Fleming was deputy chief of staff for President Trump, serving several feet away from the Oval Office. Fact, Fleming never lobbied for a foreign country or Big Pharma. 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Fact, Letlow supports quotas, preferences of DEI. Fleming opposes it. Fact, Letlow graded F, failure on border security. Fleming an A. Fact, Fleming opposes carbon sequestration. Letlow voted for it. And Letlow's fiancée is a big-time carbon sequestration lobbyist. And that's billions for some global companies and investors. Hiding money, hiding donors, so they can hide Letlow's record. Now, who's the fraud in this election?
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0: thinking about investing right now with all of the insane amount of noise out there. We took a call earlier about a first lien HELOC and somebody feeling like they're losing, they're far behind, or they're missing out on a mortgage hack or whatever. Mm-hmm. And we hear about crypto and this and that and this. Like, if you're confused about investing, just know you're not crazy.
1: Absolutely.
0: Like, the world is trying to make you nuts and then sell you something that is going to, quote unquote, give you the way, right?
1: Yeah, I think you're right, John, and I think that's an even better way to tee this up, because there's
0: so
1: confusing landscape out there. Yeah, you can turn on TikTok and there's somebody in their room in their slippers telling you how to invest.
0: Yeah.
1: You can go on Instagram and you might find somebody like me and John telling you what to do. You can go on Facebook and you might find an old guy. You know, like, you can find, there's information everywhere, and it can be hard to decipher and to know what's good and what actually works. The good news here is we've got 30 years of just proven financial turnaround. What we teach has been going on for so long, and millions of people have done it, and it works. It's what John and I do.
0: I think
1: it's what Dave Ramsey does.
0: To me, the most important, like, I can say, like, hey, I sell this product. Kind of like execs in tech companies can say, look how many millions of our products we've sold. But then when you look at what they do with their kids don't touch those products.
1: Mm-hmm.
0: To me, the biggest sales pitch for what we're about to say, and it's not even a sales pitch because we're not making any money off this, but like, is this is what we do in our homes with our money for our family and our kids' futures. What Dave does with his money, this is what I do, this is what you do. It's like, this is how we do our money.
1: Mm-hmm.
0: For our families.
1: Well, and I didn't plan on going down this road, but I think it's worth going down. What I can tell you personally, what I find appealing about what we teach, what I found appealing, you know, 15 years ago, when we first started our journey, and what I found appealing enough to come work for Ramsey, is that it should be simple to understand.
0: Right.
1: You should not have to have a degree. You should not have to have somebody explain it to you 90 times. You should not have to rewind the video over and over and over to get it. You should not feel like it's only for the scholars and you're down here and they're up here. If you've ever been in a conversation where you felt that, right? You're talking to people and they're like, oh, let me dumb it down for you. They're trying to make you feel, I hated that.
0: With all my heart.
1: Yeah. I hate that. Money is actually quite simple to understand,
0: right.
1: And it should be. And that's what I like about these principles, is that, okay, I can understand this. This makes sense. And it's easy to understand and it's easy to put into practice. It's not overly complex. And honestly, give me simple all day, John. So that main question, how do I choose the right investment options, right? I opened up my 401k. I'm staring at the Roth IRA right here, and there's a gazillion things I can choose from to invest my money. How do I do it? And so what we teach here is very simple. Again, we want you to spread your investments. We like diversification. We want you to put 25% into four different categories. So if I have, I'm just going to use the simplest terms. If I have $100, I'm going to put 25 in this account, 25 in this one, 25 in this one, and 25 in this one. And there's four types that we teach. The first is growth and income funds. You might hear these referred to as like mega cap or large cap funds. They're very predictable. These are giant companies that have been around forever. They generally pay dividends. They're extremely stable. This is kind of just like the Buick. Like, it's on the road. It ain't moving. It's your big body. That's what we like. All right. From there, the next fund is a growth fund. You would usually hear this referred to as maybe a mid-cap or a large-cap fund. And these companies are growing a little bit faster than average. They're still big. They're still dependable, but they're growing at a faster rate. Okay. After that, the third account is an aggressive growth fund. These might be called small cap funds. A lot of times these are tech funds or things like that. These have a little bit of a higher risk, but they have a high growth potential. We're looking at it and we're going, oh, this could really, really be something one day. And so you're investing there. Again, a little bit more aggressive, not quite as laid back, right? This is like a fast car. This is a little bit more like a Porsche,
0: yeah,
1: is what I would say.
0: You're going to have a lot more fun on the ride.
1: Yep.
0: And you can die quicker if it wrecks.
1: That's right. And then we go to the international fund, global. These are foreign companies, global funds. And that way you're going outside of the U.S. market, right? Because if things are shaky here, they might be pretty good in the global market as a whole. And so it's a way to balance out all these funds. So if we were going to make that a vehicle, maybe that's like Emirates. We're flying to Dubai, all right? So it's an aircraft.

0: We can go everywhere in that. So that's the way we look at it for retirement investing. There's no set term. You need to stay invested for the long haul. So once you park your money in these places, assume that it's going to stay there until you're ready to draw it out in retirement. It's a long-term play, okay? Key principles that we teach, and this is the same thing you're going to get if you ask AI and ask Ramsey, they're going to say, don't try to time the market, right? That's not how we teach here. We say, do it every month. Invest that 15%. It's like clockwork. It doesn't stop if the market goes up, and it doesn't stop if the market goes down.
1: And I'll just say, I've tried it before. I've been wrong every time.
0: You've tried what? Timing the market?
1: Yeah. You know what? I think there's going to be a recession, so I'm going to not put in my investment. I'm going to put in later in the year. I've been wrong every time.
0: Yeah.
1: And I live in this stuff. I live in it, and I was wrong.
0: Yeah. I truly think the best way to do it is just like that dollar cost averaging every single month, guys.
1: Set it and forget it.
0: Just set it and forget it. Let it come out of your account automatically. Avoid target date funds. They shift really heavily into bonds as you age, and those just aren't making the returns that we want you to make. Bonds are never the answer. That's something that we would tell you. You need to be beating inflation with your investments. And so that's one of the reasons. Okay. So Ask Ramsey can help you take the next step when it comes to investing. And that's based on your specific situation. Ask your question today at RamseySolutions.com, or you can just click the link in the description if you're listening on podcast or YouTube. John, did we cover it?
1: I think we got it.
0: All righty then. Let's go to Madison, who's in Indianapolis, Indiana. Madison, how can John and I interest you today?
2: Hi, thank you guys so much for taking my call. So essentially, I did not have dreams growing up of being a stay-at-home mom. Now I, flash forward, have been in a situation where I had my son, went back at when he was 4 months old to get my master's degree. So I did research for 2 years, didn't make good money as a grad student like all others. And that put my husband and I in a time of like great financial stress. Money was very tight. I graduated in August of 25. And I was not able to find a job despite my best efforts. I had our second child, a daughter, in October. So I was home from the period of about August until January of this year. I went back to work. But I have realized how much I really do have a desire to stay home, but we didn't have enough margin in our budget. Mm. So since I started back in January, we also got a really nice tax return. So we were actually already able to pay off my vehicle. We had about $10,000 left on it, and we paid it off actually last Friday.
0: Great.
2: So that was very exciting, but we are still $62,000 in debt.
0: Okay.
2: That's about $30,000 in student loans between the two of us. $5,000 in credit cards, $2,000 on another credit card. Actually, we just made a payment yesterday, so that's about $1,500.
0: Okay.
2: On another credit card, we had to use the, and both the credit cards are no interest currently.
0: Okay, good, good.
2: And then my husband has a car loan as well, which is about $24,000.
0: Okay.
2: The only other piece of the finances before I get to like the question is, we currently own our house. When we strip away our wants from our needs, it is good for our family. We hope to have, Lord willing, 3 or 4 children.
0: Okay.
2: It's a 3-bedroom house.
0: Well,
2: but
0: Madison,
2: when we strip our wants from our...
0: We're coming up to a break that we need to take. I'm going to hold you over because I want to make sure John and I can help you get the answer that you need to your question. So if you'll hold on the line just a little bit longer, we'll get right back to you after these messages.
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0: You're listening to The Ramsey Show with common sense money advice that actually works. I am Jade Warshaw. The Ramsey Show is on Talk 107.3. So we're back to Madison in Indianapolis, Indiana. She called earlier. She's been a stay-at-home mom for quite a while, and they've got a little bit of debt that they need to pay off. It sounds like it's around $62,000 of debt that they're working to pay off. She is on the line and wants to continue with the help. Madison, did I get it right?
2: Very close. So I was only a stay-at-home mom for a period of about 6 months. I came back to work to help get us in a better financial position. And the question is, how long until I can be a stay-at-home mom again?
0: Okay, perfect question. So we've got the $62,000 in debt, and that was broken down between student loans, credit cards, there's a car, and you also have the house. Now, the terminology that you used, you said you own a house. It's paid for outright, or do you still have a mortgage? Give me some clarity on the house.
2: No, we definitely have a mortgage. We owe about $249 on it.
0: Okay, you owe $249 on the mortgage. So how much do you guys, what's you guys' income? And break it down, like, what do you make versus what does he make?
2: Yeah, so do you want, like, what our checks, our bank account has, or what our, like, technically our salaries are?
0: No, tell me what you guys bring home in a month. Like, you can tell me we make this every 2 weeks, or you can say in the full month we make this combined.
2: Okay. So my husband is biweekly, and he makes about $1,972 per check, and then my checks are about $1,758.
0: Okay. So the grand question is, how can we make this work in an environment where you're no longer working? And that's closely tied to the debt, right? If you have $62,000 of debt, obviously, and this is just numerically speaking, you want as much money as you can going towards that debt, right? So if you were to stop working now, that would be an issue. I'm assuming, right?
2: Yes, most definitely.
0: So have you guys decided, have you guys plugged the numbers into every dollar and actually said, okay, if we keep going at the rate that we're going now with both of our incomes, how long will it take? And are we okay with that?
2: Yeah, so it looks like it would be around 3 years. So by the end of this year, we expect that we would have this nailed down just below $50,000, which is great progress, but still $50,000 in debt to on a single income.
0: Mm-hmm.
2: I guess the question would just be, is it okay to stop before the debt is gone? Because almost half my income, actually half of my income does go toward just childcare.
0: Well, that is a values question for you guys. It's not a wrong or right. It's completely values. If you guys say, you know what, in this season, we really value debt freedom, because if we do this now, it's going to set us up to be able to get the kids' college funds rolling. It's going to help us pay off the mortgage faster. And when we look up and we're 59 and a half years old, we are going to be able to retire, and we like the nest egg that we're going to have, right? You plan it out and you've decided, okay, for that reason. Or, and this is not, no answer is more wrong or right than the other. You could look at it and go, you want to know what? We could, elongate this journey a little bit by you staying home. And maybe you look at it and you go, if we do this, it elongates it by double. And we play out the numbers and we still feel like we'd be okay. And yeah, we might have a little less here or a little less here, but we're okay with that. That's the sacrifice that you guys have to make. But I would say this. In order to make that, I would run the numbers, because money does talk and it does inform, is that really the life you want? Because if you stop working today, Madison, how long will that elongate your journey? How much more time will it take?
2: Yeah, definitely. Probably twice or three times the amount of time that it would take.
1: Mm-hmm. And Madison, can I tell you just an exercise me and my wife do?
2: Yes.
1: Whenever I feel like I'm backed into a corner, either, and in your case, I'm staying at home, and we're going to have to get by on $3,500 a month, which seems, I don't even know how the math would work on that, with what your husband brings home, or I have to stay working full time and I never get to see my kids, and even half of my check goes to childcare, right? So you've given yourself an either or option. An exercise my wife and I do when we feel backed into a corner is we just make up a whole bunch of other variables and dump them on the table just to remind ourselves that it's almost never either or. And here's what I mean in your situation. How important is this car to your husband? Can he sell it and get a $3,000 car because y'all decided we want you to stay home? Could you go one more year and he sell that car and you're debt free? And because there's going to be some, right? And I'm just making up variables to put on the table just to prove to y'all there's other paths we can take that's not caustic option number one or caustic option number two. And if you sit down and say, we together really value me staying at home. Or let me ask you a deeper question. You never dreamed of being a stay-at-home mom. Could part of the reason you want to stay at home is because you hate your job and you're realizing this isn't worth trading my time with my kids for? And so I'm going to continue to look for another job while I'm doing this miserable thing, or I'm going to look for, you get what I'm saying? Or a part-time job or all I want you to get from what I'm saying is there's almost always more than an either or path.
0: And then there's the part of it where does the math even allow for it?
1: Yeah. I don't see how it allows for it in your life.
0: Yeah. Because I do want to ask, what is your mortgage payment?
2: It's about $1,850.
0: Okay, so that right there is the major decider for me, almost, you know, beyond the values question. The math doesn't math, because where you are right now, you're fine. It's 25% of your take home, you're good. But if you go down to just his income and you're making $3,800 or $4,000 a month, suddenly you guys are 100% house poor. And to be house poor, Madison, with $50,000 of debt, that is curtains. Like
1: that's emergency.
0: That's an emergency. And I don't think you would even enjoy your life the way it feels on a day-to-day basis to be in that sort of a bind. Does that make sense?
2: Yes. Yeah, that definitely makes sense. My husband is expecting to have a promotion this year, and that will give us some more margin, like come time when, debt is paid off. And
0: I mean, is it double? Because it would truly need to be double. Because it would basically need to be what you are making.
2: Yeah, that's true. It won't be double.
1: Yeah.
2: It's just hard when you've already made decisions that you wish you hadn't.
1: Yeah.
2: And you're like, well, I'm not sure how to backtrack. What are we going to do? Sell our house and then move into a two-bedroom apartment that's $1,200 or $1,300 in your area?
1: Yeah, it's not going to get you where you need
0: to
1: be.
0: Listen, what you're facing, though, is everybody faces that reality in one way or another. All of us face that. So this is no, like, finger pointing at you or you made bad choices. We all do that. We all look up and go, dadgummit. I mean, for me, Madison, it was, I look up and I go, oh my gosh, if we had avoided that student loan debt, we would have been able to do this, this, that, and the other. I can't go back and change it. I can only go forward from that point of knowledge and go, okay, that wasn't the right choice for my future. I can't go back and fix it. What can I do going forward to make sure I am making intentionally the right choices for my future? And I think that's the crossroads that you're at right now. You can kind of keep the blinders on and go, but I really, really want this. And I'm just going to kind of go forward and just hope it all works out. And then you're going to look up again and go, dang it. Like, we did not set ourselves up for success. So if I had to advise you today and you did call, given the circumstance, given the $62,000 in debt, given the mortgage payment and the fact that you said, yeah, we're probably not going to move and downgrade to an apartment. And given the fact that you're not a stay-at-home mom looking for work, you already have a good job and you're already locked in, I would say ride this thing out, pay off the remainder of the $62,000, and that's going to give you mental clarity, yes, but it's also going to give you peace financially. And then you guys can reevaluate and say, okay, what does our life have to look like in order for me to stay home from here? Because it still might look like you doing something, because by then he will have had the raise. So maybe now you're just doing a little bit of part-time work to close that gap and you can keep that same house. Do you see what I'm saying?
2: Yeah, I see what you're saying.
1: Or it may be,
2: yeah, that would be good.
1: And these are hard conversations. He may quote unquote love where he works. But when y'all sit down and say, here's what we value, he says, I got to go get another job. And, or for this season, you stay at home and I'm going to work two jobs because that's what it's going to take. But it's just, yeah, dump all those variables on the table. But first ask yourselves, who do we want to be and what are our values and what's the quickest path to get to those things?
0: Yeah. And we're going to give you every dollar because we want you to be able to see these numbers, see it very clearly. We're going to hook you up with a year for free. And make sure that you get there and you can see a clear path that you can get to together.

0: If you want to win with money in 2026, you can't keep living normal. 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
3: From ABC News. I'm Mike Dubusky. President Trump now wants the Internal Revenue Service to create a $1.7 billion fund aimed at paying out alleged victims of government weaponization. The fund, which would be made up of taxpayer dollars, is already generating pushback among Democrats like California Representative Pete Aguilar.
4: This is ridiculous, but this is exactly, you know, who he is. Some way, somehow, he'll find a way to try to pay himself, in addition to, you know, some of the 1,500 insurrectionists who he pardoned for trying to take over the Capitol here.
3: The fund, which hasn't been created yet, comes after President Trump agreed to drop his lawsuit against the IRS for allegedly leaking his tax returns. The president himself is on his way back to Washington right now following a summit in China. Presidents Trump and Xi, while there, agreed on a new vision of constructive strategic stability. Former Biden-era U.S. ambassador to China, Nicholas Burns, tells ABC News there's reason for skepticism.
5: If we do anything, we, the United States, that displeases China, they'll say, you're violating our strategic pact on stability, so you can't sell those arms to Taiwan. You can't criticize us that Jimmy Lai is in prison unjustly in Hong Kong, etc.
3: The Centers for Disease Control now updating reporters about the Hanta virus, saying no Americans are currently infected with the Andes strain of the virus. At least 41 Americans in 12 states are being monitored, though. And in France, a woman is in the hospital in critical condition with the virus. ABC News medical contributor Dr. Alok Patel.
6: We really are praying and rooting for this woman. But Andes virus, Hanta virus, there is no known cure or known preventive measure, but really what it is, it comes down to supportive care. That's keeping the body and the organs alive while the immune system does its best to fight off the virus.
3: The CDC also says it's closely monitoring an outbreak of Ebola, which started in the Democratic Republic of the Congo. 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
7: John Fleming is a total fraud.
8: I was Trump's deputy chief of staff.
7: Lie. Fleming was never Trump's deputy chief of staff. Trump never appointed Fleming deputy chief of staff. And Fleming never held the title deputy chief of staff. Fleming lied about his work with Trump. The truth? Fleming worked with Dr. Fauci and Mike Pence. Fleming, Fauci, Pence. 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John Fleming. He lied about working with Trump. Lied and voted for carbon capture. Lied and cashed in as a lobbyist. 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Fleming lied and teamed up with Dr. Fauci and Mike Pence. John Fleming is a fraud. 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
9: Okay. First of all, thank you so much for taking my call. And just to get right to it, the overarching question is, at what point, so I'm a business owner with my husband, at what point to file for bankruptcy? So my situation has a lot of emotion and fatigue tied to it.
10: Do me a favor, Cassie. Take as deep a breath as you can and hold it for 3, 2. All right, exhale it all the way out. All right, we're with you. You're not by yourself anymore, okay? No, you're good. You're good. You're good.
9: Okay, I'm sorry.
10: No, you're good.
9: Okay. So... I recognize there's emotion and fatigue, and
10: talk right into your phone for me.
9: Okay, sorry. So I recognize there's emotion and fatigue, right? So what I'm able to do, and I know I'm not doing it properly. My husband is the same way, and I honestly value more than anything a God perspective, and I kind of randomly came across the show 3 days ago. Okay, but anyway, so my husband and I have been together for 17 years. We left our jobs and we went into business together and went from not having money to eat to being able to gross $419,000 a year. It took us a long time, but in the 17 years, we saved $100,000 in cash. We bought land. We still have that land. And I'm giving you that perspective to kind of show you where we came from. And we were just not financially prudent at that time. I don't want to focus on like blame, whatever. The most important thing is... I'll obviously answer whatever questions you have. But
10: where are you guys right now with your money? How much do you owe?
9: Okay, here's the issue. So all of it is SBA, EIDL, because we kept putting the money that the business made back into the business. We didn't, like, buy houses or cars. We just had that land. And we owe
7: $829,000
9: on that SBA, EIDL loan. The problem is the interest on it is accruing at $78 a day.
7: Yeah.
9: And now, so I'm able, so I went from being able to pull in $36,000 a month. That's what I, and I can do better than that. Like, it's just, I can now do 10 to 15 a month. because that's what because COVID really affected our industry. And I don't want to give too much information, but
1: what
9: COVID,
1: industry is it?
9: Consulting and just hospitality and adjacent industries.
10: Okay. But I want to say this: COVID was several years ago. I know it's still rippling through the economy in weird ways, but I want to bring you, and I'm doing this intentionally, I want you to come to right now in the present, because you're living in the past, mm-hmm. in the future, and
9: yes,
10: come right here with me right now. How much do y'all owe? Y'all owe $830,000?
9: Yes, sir.
10: Okay.
9: $830,000.
10: And you and your husband combined, not top line of your business, but what do y'all bring home each month?
9: Right now, because we work together on the business, we always have.
10: Okay.
9: More like the front face and selling. Okay, so it's combined right now, I'm able to bring in $15,000, and now we've fixed a lot of kinks in the business together, because we were kind of working apart for a little while there, and I can probably bring that up, but I recognize I need to stick to what can I actually bring, not what can we possibly bring, which was kind of the mentality before and why we were in such a mess, in my opinion.
1: What about assets? Like, what's the business actually worth?
9: Oh, I don't, honestly, it's not, it's very, another thing I've learned, it's very me-based, right? I have the relationships, and it's not scalable.
1: There's not a book of business you can sell. There's not equipment you can sell.
9: There's probably like $100,000 in equipment that we could sell off.
10: But do you have a home?
9: No, we've always rented. We own land. That's where we
10: How much land do you have?
9: An acre and a half.
10: Okay, what's it worth?
9: We paid cash for it. It's worth probably like $300,000, I think. Or maybe $200,000. I'm not sure, because we paid for it in cash back in.
1: That's okay.
10: That's all.
1: Okay. This is what I think we need. I think we need to do a little bit of research. And I think when we come out of the research, we might find some things that give us some light at the end of the tunnel. Because that's what you need. You need some hope right now, Cassie. You need to feel like there's action that you can take that's going to make this situation feel better and feel different than it does today. And so that's what we're going to help you try to find.
10: If you're making $180,000 a year on your business, that's a good business, okay?
9: So here's what's going on, and where there's like a little bit of, or there was disagreement, and now my husband, praise God, we've gotten on the same page.
1: Okay.
9: But while we didn't, you know, we're burning runway there, right? So the issue is, we have rents, business rent, mm-hmm. of about $7,211, right?
1: Okay.
9: And again, I know there's a lot of emotion there, because the simple thing in my mind is we let go of everything. We let go of all these business rents because I can work from one office, like one area.
10: Correct.
9: But then his argument, which I agree with, and I want to like honor it for its just value, is, okay, we do that, but we have two very small children, mm-hmm. 1 and 3. Where are we realistically going to have the mental?
1: Well, wait, I'm going to jump in on that because I want to know straight up. I hope that you guys let the office rental space go, because you don't need it, and you need all the profit that you can get right now. So,
9: well, we've started.
1: I hope that you did let it go. Did you let it go?
9: No, I want to do that this month.
1: I think that's imperative.
10: You have to. You can't afford it.
1: It's imperative. It's $7,000 a month. That adds up to more money year over year. And you need that money, girlfriend. Like, this is not even a... If we're in a conversation and we're talking about bankruptcy, then we got to figure it out. Maybe the kids go to auntie's house, and that way you have the space in your home to work. But if it truly is just you and your husband, and that you guys are the people making this engine run, there's no employees, there's no reason to have an office space that people are coming into, absolutely, you got to let it go. Am I right about that?
9: There used to be employees. We had a bunch of employees in 2 different places. But yeah, that has been cut down. We also...
10: Let me do this for you, hon. Just on 2 decisions, okay? So if you file for bankruptcy, it's a 7-year process, right?
9: That is a 7, okay.
10: Okay, so if you let this rent go, and you multiply that by 5 years...
1: It's $90,000 a year.
10: It's $420,000. And if you sell this land at $300,000, that's $720,000 on 2 decisions.
1: Yes.
10: You see what I'm saying?
9: I do. My husband is telling me from one other perspective of, okay, we let go of all of that, and then we don't have the mental space to do.
1: You don't have the mental space now.
10: Yeah, y'all are drowning right now mentally. Two decisions right now, and in 5 years, this is over. It's over.
1: And it's not, and you'll have the peace of knowing it will be over.
10: That's right.
1: You might not cross the finish line for 5 years, but think of the rest you will feel walking away with a plan that, you know, if I just execute on this plan, I pull the two levers that John just said, I have a plan. And in 5 years, I just keep riding that horse to the Old Town Road and I will be out of debt. You get to keep the business that is profitable. Yes, you get rid of the land. Yes, you get rid of the office space. But in 5 years, I'm free and clear and I'm making this thing go. Oh my goodness, totally worth it. Figure out something to do with the kids. You can figure that out. You figured out the rest.
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10: All right, today's question comes from Savannah in West Virginia. Savannah writes, my fiance and I have four children. Okay. Our only debts are a truck loan and our mortgage. I'm a stay-at-home mom, and he earns $90,000 a year. He recently became very interested in investing. Not in you or your marriage, but... okay, I'm not against it, but I don't agree that now is the right time. I have the $1,000 in my savings account as our emergency fund, but he wants me to give it to him so he can invest it. Mm. Okay. I just don't know if he's doing the right thing with our money. What are your thoughts about investing while being in debt and having nothing saved for our children?
7: Oh, boy. So
10: many problems here.
7: There are many problems, but if you don't know our way of teaching,
10: let's just answer. We'll answer the money question. Hey, I won't pipe in with my drama.
7: Yeah. If you don't know the way we teach, you'd go, what's the big deal? He wants to invest. What a wonderful thing. And I agree. Investing is good. It's a way to secure your future. It's a way to love your family well. But I do disagree with him that now is the time to invest, because I think this is like good, better, best. And the best time to begin investing is when you've cleared your consumer debt. And the reason for that is two to threefold. There's many reasons, but I'll go to two to three. First reason is if you begin investing and you do not have savings, your investment becomes your savings account, John. And what happens when you need a new roof, or when all four tires need to be replaced, or the AC goes out, is you go, oh shoot, I don't have any savings. So now I go to two terrible options. I either go to debt, I put it on a credit card, I put it on a HELOC, or I roll over and I look at, oh, that investing chunk of change looks pretty nice. And I mess around and I take a 401k loan, or I take a 401k withdrawal, and now I'm on the hook for that. And so it's so important to make sure you have the right foundation before you begin investing, so that that investment can stay locked in the way it's supposed to for the long term. So that's part one. And then part two is a little bit more, I'll be honest, you could take it or leave it if you want to, but I believe it's the smartest way. When you pay off your debt first, if you pay off your debt before you begin investing, then you have the full power of your income working towards building wealth. Around here, we believe that your biggest wealth building tool is your income. And you do not have your full income at your disposal when you're still making payments, especially if you're making payments on things that are going down in value, like trucks and cars. And then there's other types of consumer debt, right? So that's kind of the crux of why I'm saying what I'm saying, which is I agree with Savannah in this case. Yes, you need to pay off the truck first. And then after that, you need to save 3 to 6 months of expenses, and then you can begin investing 15%. And by the way, yeah, please do not take your baby step $1,000 emergency fund and invest that, because then you're up the creek without a paddle.
10: And I guess I'll just say this and we can move on. What we're seeking here is ultimately safety, like that we have enough money in the bank when we retire, as we age, to take care of us, right? And safety will, like, if you pull safety all the way up the river, safety starts right here. And right now, the way you're describing your life is, it's you versus your fiance, your boyfriend. It's, I got this savings and I want to keep it safe. He wants to take my money and make it his investment. Like, you can't, y'all are not going to ever get where you want to both go, which is to a safe, peaceful place, if y'all are competing with each other. And so y'all need to get aligned on, are we rowing in the same direction, in the same boat together? Or do I have my boat, you got your boat, and he sees your boat as you and those four kids, and he sees his boat as wherever he wants to go. And by the way, you got some of my money, so give me your money so I can get my boat further along down the road. You're going to find yourself very, very exposed. And so that's why we tell people to get married before you start sharing your money. That's why we tell people to get married before you start sharing your kids, because that legal document forces y'all into the same boat, and it forces y'all to have the hard conversations about which direction are we going to row together. And if two people are in the same boat, both rowing in the same direction, you will get wherever you want to go way faster than two people trying to row their own direction in their own boat.
1: That's right. That's very good, John.
10: So there you go. I won't make any more judgments here.
1: There you have it. Yep. Okay, Jessica is in San Francisco, California. Jessica, you're on the line, my friend.
0: Hi, thanks so much, you guys, for taking my call.
1: Well, absolutely.
0: Full disclosure, I am really nervous, so please forgive me if I'm, oh my God, if I'm a little clumsy. So
1: no worries.
10: Have you listened to this show? I'm as clumsy as it gets. You're good. You're good.
0: Oh, that felt like a hug. Thank you. I'm really new to Ramsey. I just downloaded the audio book of Baby Steps, which I started yesterday on my commute home.
10: Welcome to our cult, Jessica.
0: So I have been listening to the podcast going back the beginning of this year. Anyway, the reason I'm calling, I just turned 56 this week. And
1: happy birthday.
0: So thanks. And I'm really feeling I'm like a combo platter of really overwhelmed, massively scared, and really, really embarrassed because I'm so late to the game. And I want to empower myself the best as I possibly can. So I'm not working until I reach my expiration date on the shelf, right?
1: Tell us what you're concerned about. Tell us why you're the combination platter.
0: I'm never going to be able to. Yeah, my combo platter. I just really want to know, am I ever going to be able to retire?
1: Well, you're not alone. There's a lot of Americans that feel that way, that feel anxiety around not just can I retire, but when I do, will I have enough money to carry me through my all of my retirement years? So let's play with the numbers.
0: Especially living in California.
1: Yeah.
0: So in the Bay Area, it's so expensive.
1: Well, let's play with the numbers a little bit, and we'll try to see if we think you're getting close or if there's hope for you. There's always hope. So tell us, you're 56 years old. What do you have in retirement savings so far?
0: Like nothing. I spent my entire 30s disabled, and then I rehabilitated and went back to work and lived check to check in my 40s, mm-hmm. and then put myself through grad school. So to be able to double my earning, and had started to save in a 401k. And then I work in tech, and we had a layoff. And so I was laid off for a year and a half and mm-hmm. just went back to work a couple months ago.
1: So how much is in that 401k to date? Even if it's not much, tell me how much.
0: Yeah, $127,000.
1: Okay, and which is not nothing, by the way.
0: What's that?
1: That's not nothing. You said almost nothing. And give yourself credit. You have $127,000. And how much are you earning?
0: $140
1: a year. Okay.
0: With about a 10% bonus.
1: Great.
0: Annual bonus.
1: Yeah. Okay. And do you have any consumer debt?
0: I do. I only have, this is my only debt. I have lived debt-free with the exception of a car my entire life. I own my home. I have $10,000 on the car. It's worth $26,000. I have a $2,000 emergency fund, even though Dave recommends $1,000.
1: I'll let it slide.
0: You can't even buy a box. You can't buy a box of Kleenex here in the
1: Bay
0: Area.
1: I'm not going to take you to task on that. So you've got the $10,000 car. You've got a little bit of an inflated baby step one. Is there anything else that I'm talking fast because I want to make sure we can help you.
0: Yeah. And I have $16,000 in savings.
1: Okay. Excellent.
0: And I own my home. and I own my home, which is about $350K. Yeah,
1: okay.
0: I thought cash. I paid for it cash.
1: I'm going to blow your mind on this. What I would do, I would take the $16,000 and I'd pay off the car today.
10: Today, right now.
1: I would do it immediately. And then I would continue to invest your $1,750 a month off of your salary. And if you do that from age 56 to age 70, girl, you're going to have $1.2 million. So you need to stop playing and feel good about
10: and
1: yourself.
10: And you got a paid-for house.
1: And you have a paid-for house. You're going
2: to
1: be
2: from downtown to Denham Springs, Baton Rouge talks here. Talk 107.3.
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3: 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Tomorrow is primary election day. Bill Cassidy, John Fleming, and Julia Letlow are all vying for the Republican nomination for U.S. Senate. There are also three people vying for the Democratic nomination, but LaPolitics.com publisher Jeremy Alford points out that unlike on the Republican side, none of them are particularly known throughout the state.
4: That's why so much attention is on the Republican primary. More than likely, the winner of the Republican primary will be the victor in the general election.
3: May is Mental Health Awareness Month. Sherrard Crespo with ViaLink says callers to Louisiana's 988 helpline are connected with real trained crisis specialists who provide confidential, judgment-free support and help individuals navigate tough moments.
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24: The big story tonight. President Trump today signed a bill written by Louisiana Senator Bill Cassidy.
25: Bill Cassidy declared victory against the Biden
24: Cassidy
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26: Senator
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6: 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And once again, we're taking the show on the road. We'll be there to bring it to you.
8: Take a minute and take this quiz. Which candidate for Senate voted to waste $50 billion on giveaway foreign aid programs that funded abortions and sex reassignment surgery on children overseas? Answer, Julia Letlow. Liberal Letlow joined Biden and Pelosi to fund abortions and sex reassignment surgery on children overseas, the U.S. AIDS scandal. Which candidate is using a dark money political action committee to falsely attack John Fleming? Answer, Julia Letlow. A PAC keeping big money donors secret. Millions spent to falsely attack John Fleming to benefit Liberal Letlow. Which candidate joined Biden and Pelosi to fund liberal DEI programs, even recently voting for DEI quotas and preferences? Answer, Julia Letlow. Julia Letlow fails this test. She's not a MAGA conservative Republican. Liberal Letlow's a sellout, using secret big money while selling out our conservative values to the Biden-Pelosi crowd. Now, will she sell out President Trump like Bill Cassidy did? What's your answer?
9: I'm John Fleming, and I authorized and paid for this.
11: Your income is your greatest wealth-building tool. 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
7: All right, John, it's May, and you know what that means. The Ramsey Cash Giveaway is official. You can enter every single day from May 1st to May 31st. There is one grand prize winner who's going to win $10,000. And then there's going to be a weekly winner who will win $500 every single week. And just remember, you can enter every single day to increase your chances of winning. And I would do that if I were you. Plus, be sure to check out our sale going on right now. It's going to kick off the summer with books and assessments for just $12. So you can't get any better.

0: and I'm lowering the rate the rent every few weeks, and it seems like it's not going
1: to
0: be...
1: Yeah, hey, Dan, do me a huge favor. Talk directly into your phone for me.
0: I'm talking to the phone. Do you hear me better?
2: Yeah, it's a little muffled, so whatever you can do to improve that, we would all appreciate
1: I want to be able to get
2: it.
1: Right to your question. Yeah, go for it.
0: Yeah, so my concern is should I sell the house right now in a loss, or should I keep the property with a negative cash flow with $2,000 from my pocket every month and wait a few years until I can refi, or the value of the property would go up and I can sell it in a profit.
2: So you're burning $2,000 every month on it?
0: I would.
2: You're not currently? Why are you saying you would?
0: Because the house is still on the market, is under listing, and the rent price is lower than my mortgage.
2: Okay, right. And I'm saying you're current, because of that, you're currently burning $2,000 a month on it. I just want to make sure I understood that.
0: I'm burning more. I'm burning $8,000 right now.
1: Oh, but if you were to rent it, it's only going to bring in $6,000 because of the market value.
2: I see. Okay, got it.
1: Exactly. Wow. What kind of property is this?
0: It's a property in the Hollywood Hills.
1: Okay.
0: I bought it for $1.6 million. I actually put 30% down 2 years ago.
1: Okay.
0: And I moved to a new primary, and I thought, okay, let's rent this out. And I understood that I'm in a negative cash flow right now.
2: So why do you think that is? Because I'm looking, and it's showing that for your, for Los Angeles area, 45 to 70 days is like average days on market. You're sitting at 90 days.
1: No, he's been on the rental market. He can't rent it. He hadn't tried to sell it yet, right?
0: Yeah, I'm trying to rent it. Yes, correct.
2: So it's on simply the rent, trying to rent.
1: You can't. You've been for 90 days. You can't get a renter.
0: Exactly.
1: So if you sold it, what would you lose?
0: Excuse me?
1: If you sold it, if you put on the market today and it sold tomorrow, what would you lose?
0: I believe I bought it for 1.6 and I would sell it for 1.4 with this today's market.
2: Tell us how this is occurring in this way. Tell us, what do you think the barrier is for finding renters, and tell us why you think it's going down in value. Did you overpay for it? Tell us what you think the problem is.
0: I paid more than $1,000 square feet in the Hollywood Hills.
2: Okay.
0: With today's market, from what I see, I think prices that's sitting on the market for more than a month or two, they just the owner just dropping the price. And the house is 3 bedrooms. It's 1,400 square feet, so it's not for a big family.
2: Mm-hmm.
0: And maybe it's a little bit expensive for one person or for a couple.
2: Okay.
0: So
2: it just wasn't a good
0: condo.
2: Yeah.
0: And
2: okay.
0: Right now the rent is for $7,000 for 90 days, but I'm gonna lower it to $6,000, and then I'm gonna be in negative cash flow of $2,000, or I'm gonna put it on Airbnb. And maybe going to be break even with the mortgage, because my interest is 6.8% from 2 years ago.
2: Do you think that you could realistically do the Airbnb thing and be at a break even to try to ride out the market a little while before you sell it? Do you think you could realistically make that transformation?
0: From my research, I could be break even. Yes.
2: I might do that in the interim. Otherwise, you're $200,000 in the hole on this. Do you have that money laying around anywhere that you'd want to take that loss?
1: You said you put down 30%, so you put down 480 on it, right?
0: Yeah, 500. So it's a little more than 30%, yeah. I don't want to take the loss. I believe in real estate that the price would go up even if I'm getting this negative cash flow. The appreciation would be better to hold this property for 10 years.
2: Mm-hmm.
1: You can't afford that, dude. You're getting killed right now.
2: I mean, is this the only property you have? Do you have others?
0: I have others, yeah.
2: Are they doing
0: well? They're cash flowing. Yeah. Yeah. I don't have the same interest. I have 2.7% interest on the others.
2: Uh-huh. How much total debt do you have tied up in it, in real estate?
0: In real estate? More than $1 million. I mean,
2: well, much more. Like how much? Like, give me a round number. If you think you could, like, is it 1.8? Is it 3 right. million? Is it?
0: It's about, I have one property that is 1.6 plus one. So it's 2.6 plus, it's about 3 million.
2: Okay. And then how much is it all worth?

0: I would say maybe 5 million.
1: Okay.
0: Million point six, so it's 2.5, and then, yeah.
1: I think that if I were you, not me, if I were you, I think that you understand this, and I think that you might be able to make that Airbnb transformation and get this, at least break even for a while, and you might be able to ride this out to where you're not, at least you're not making any money, but at least you're not burning cash on it until maybe it's in a better position to sell. I might try that for a while. And if you're not able to do the Airbnb, then I'd probably try to, I try to get out of it if I were you, because this $8,000 a month loss is terrible. And then even being able to rent it and still being at a $2,000 loss is even more terrible.
2: I'll tell you, based on your portfolio, you're exposed in a pretty big way, right?
0: Mm-hmm. Yeah.
2: And so, the only reason I'm saying this is because of how, well, that's not even the only reason I'm saying this. I'm looking at the flip side is you have assets worth $3 million and...
1: $5
2: million. I'm sorry, $5 million. You're leveraged $3 million against them, right?
0: Yeah.
2: Okay. So if you went and sold every house you had today, tomorrow you would have a positive bank balance of $2 million, approximately, right?
0: Gross. Yeah.
2: Yeah. Yeah. Mm-hmm. So, yeah. Minus taxes and yada yada. I'd tell you what, for me, and I don't have a bunch of houses, so take this with a grain of salt. I'd sell that house and I would pocket $300,000. And I would have a very expensive $200,000 stupid tax. And this is one of the prime reasons why, and man, God Almighty, we take a beating online because of how stupid we are. But this is why we say buy with cash. So if you find yourself in these moments, you're at least not losing your soul, right?
0: Right.
2: But that's what I would do. I would take it on the chin, because you're getting hit on multiple levels. You're getting hit on... The home price has devalued, the rent price keeps going down underneath you, and you got almost 7% interest rate on this thing.
0: Correct.
2: Yeah,
0: correct.
2: You're getting punched and kicked and bit all at the same time. And you happen to be in a position where you did put a big chunk of money down, so you're going to walk away with a $300,000 check. You'll have lost money on this particular investment, but man, you're hemorrhaging right now.
1: I may have missed a point on this, because I thought you said that I thought you told me you still owe 1.6 on it and it's worth 1.4.
2: He bought it for 1.6, no, but he put 500 down.
0: I bought it for 1.6, but with today's market, I believe if I'm going to put it on the market for sale, it's going to sit for a while. If I'm going to post it for 1.6 again, I believe I'm going to sit a few months and I would have to lower it to 1.5 and 1.4 from what I've seen today.
1: Yeah,
0: I see. Because my property was on the market for $3 million. And I bought it for 2.3. So,
1: it's very slim. If you can get out of it, to John's point, and you can get out of it without owing, yeah, great. If you feel like if you list it for a realistic price and you'd already be upside down, I might hold it a little bit.
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1: Our Ramsey Show scripture and quote of the day, James chapter 1, verses 2 through 3. One of my favorites, consider it pure joy, my brothers and sisters, whenever you face trials of many kinds, because you know that the testing of your faith produces perseverance. Love that. Harrison Ford said, I always see life this way. You just have to find a way to stick it out and to prevail. It's almost like Harrison Ford knew a little bit about James chapter 1, 2, and 3. All right, let's go to Charles, who is in Savannah, Georgia. Hey, Charles, how can we help today?
12: Hey, how are y'all? Thank y'all for taking my call.
1: Yes, sir. What's up?
12: Nothing. I was just, I was wondering about, investments. I live, you know, I have a wife and a 10-year-old daughter, and, you know, we live pretty humble. You know, we live close to Savannah, and it's a rural area. So everything's a little cheaper down here than opposed to Atlanta or New York or somewhere in California, you know, and we don't make a whole lot of money. But I've managed to save, me and my wife had saved about $60,000, before my dad passed away 5 years ago. And he left us, he had an insurance policy of $125,000. And, you know, we save every month and I'm frugal, so to speak. And, you know, I don't like losing money. You know, I work, my wife works, we save about $500 to $750 a month.
1: Okay.
12: We are up about $40,000 in debt with two vehicles, which one of them we had to purchase. Usually we don't do more than one vehicle payment at a time, but, somebody hit my wife a few months ago and they totaled it out. Now, so we did have to go get a newer vehicle.
1: So Charles, going back to the money you said you had saved before you get too deeply into the $60,000 and the $125,000, is that the only money you have saved anywhere? No invest,

0: didn't know nothing like that?
1: I do have a CD that's about $253,000, and I'm making about $10,000 a year off of that the last 2 years. Okay. I do have a 457 Roth with about $17,000 in it.
0: Okay.
1: And I contribute 5% each month.
0: 5%, and okay.
1: I work for an agency, and I've got a retirement plan, so they don't match me, but I do contribute 5% to that every month. And I've got a couple ounces of gold and silver, which is that I bought, you know, five, six years ago. So, you know, I've gained about probably $5,000 on that.
0: Okay.
1: And then I've got a little bit of I've got about $10,000 in cash.
0: Okay.
1: At the bank in my safety deposit box. And then I've got about $10,000 in my safe.
0: Well, my goodness, Charles, you got money coming out your ears, my guy.
2: You called us, and I thought you were, like, down to your last broom hole, and you got money everywhere.
0: You do. You have it everywhere. I just don't know if it's in the right places.
2: It's not working for you like you could, but my goodness, you're doing good.
1: That's what I'm thinking, but, you know, me personally, I don't need a whole lot, you know.
0: Well, I think you might need more than you think.
2: Yeah, and you keep saying that, but then you keep going to get more and hiding it places.
0: Yeah, because you feel good now, but there's going to be a day when you're not working.
1: Yeah, exactly. And like I say, I do have a retirement plan, but $325,000 in today's economy, I mean, that could be gone in a blink of an eye.
0: It could, but it could also be back. Yeah. And I do want to say this because that what you're saying, I think, Charles, is hitting on what a lot of people feel that are probably listening right now is they are afraid. It's like, hey, if I invest this money, what happens if the stock market tanks? And the truth of the matter is we have to think about that. Like, let's think back. If we think back to 9/11, if we think back to
2: 2008,
0: the Great Recession, you're right. The stock market did tank. But what did it do 2 years later? It recovered.
1: I know. And they say
0: it was bounced back better than ever.
1: Yeah. And they say if you do it over a 20 to 30 year period, you're going to gain regardless.
0: Of course.
1: But
0: yes.
1: I'm just like, even on my 457 Roth that I have through my job that has got, like I say, I checked it about 2 weeks ago. It's got like $17,000
0: sure.
1: in it.
0: Uh-huh.
1: And I wish I would have started the day I started work.
0: Yeah.
1: How
0: old are you?
1: But I'm 43.
0: Okay. Here's the thing, Charles.
2: While you plug these numbers in, Charles, let me just say this. You and I have kind of a like spirit, which is kind of an eye on what if this all goes down, right?
1: Yes. I appreciate you saying that because I've been watching y'all's videos.
2: Okay.
1: And I work half days on Friday. And I've been calling y'all every Friday for a long time.
2: All right, I'm going to tell you something that's hard to hear. And I had a buddy of mine that's a bank executive tell me this, okay? And he was right. If the stock market implodes and doesn't come back, let's say it goes to zero. The little rocks you have stored in your safe, that one shiny silver and one shiny gold, are going to become rocks. The paper you got stored under your bed is going to be paper.
1: Yes, I know.
2: Okay, so here's the thing. Like, here's the line he gave me when I was doing exactly what you're doing. And I didn't have gold and all that, but I was like, what about this? And what about this? And here's the line he gave me that, for whatever reason, it set me free. And maybe it will for you, and maybe it won't. But he said, John, I don't have a meteorite plan. If the U.S. stock market goes to zero, that's control alt delete, and it's going to get Western real fast. Okay. And so
1: I got you.
2: Planning for what happens if a meteorite hits us. You know what? I'm going to solve that for when that happens. And you're not even buying backhoes and shovels and bullets. You're buying like gold and hiding this over here and stuffing it under your mattress and right. Like, so here's what I want to say. Give yourself the best opportunity with the information we got in front of us.
0: And, yes, and what I would tell you, the best information, based on the numbers you gave me, and you gave me a lot of numbers, so I just took the 253 in CDs and I pretended as though you invested it today. So that gives you, with the 17,000, and I wasn't sure, if the 60,000, I didn't even add the 60,000 or the 125 insurance because I didn't know if that was what was in the CD.
1: The 60,000 is what me and my wife had saved together before my dad passed away.
0: Okay.
1: And I received, you know, $125,000. And we, like I say, we try to save at least $500,000 because at the end of the day, we, between the both of us, we only make about $110,000 a year.
0: Well, we'll call that $60,000. We'll call that your emergency fund. And I'll do you one better. We can add the cash and the money in the safe. We can add that to it, too, because I think you like having cash around. So I'm not even touching that. We won't even invest that. But if we took the money from the CD, we went ahead and invested it along with the $17,000. And let's pretend you told me, yeah, you guys put away maybe $5 to $7.50 every single month. That's the margin that you can save. If you just did that, and you did that, Charles, from today until age 65, that puts you at $3.8 million. And that's enough for you, I assume, with your lifestyle.
2: To do whatever you want, wherever you live.
0: Yes. And that, and let me just say, Charles, we would say, hey, invest 15%, you know, pump that number up. That's not even with you doing that. That's just with you saying, hey, I got $500 in margin. I'm just going to plug that in over there. And you want to know what? I'm cool with that because I will just be happy with this call if you begin investing. I will be happy if you take the money from the CDs and you invest it across the four funds that we teach here. And I do want you to get connected with a SmartVestor Pro because these are people that we vet out. Okay. So that means we trust them. We trust that they can take your money, and that they'll treat you with respect and they'll treat you with the heart of a teacher and teach you so that you'll learn and feel great about how your money is being invested. And that that money can grow for you, not just for your current family, but for your legacy. And I think that that's about as good as it gets, John. So that's what you need to do. All right, guys, that does it for this hour. John did not reply to me. Remember,
2: I think you tossed me the ball here.
0: There's ultimately one way to financial peace. That's walk daily with the Prince of Peace, Christ Jesus.
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6: From ABC News, I'm Mike Dubusky. President Trump is dropping his $10 billion lawsuit against the IRS in exchange for the creation of a $1.7 billion fund which would pay alleged victims of government weaponization. ABC News national correspondent Stephen Portnoy.
7: The House Judiciary Committee's top Democrat calls the idea a giant affront to the rule of law. In a statement, Jamie Raskin of Maryland says Trump has no authority to conjure up billion-dollar compensation schemes. Sources tell ABC News the $1.7 billion fund would pay out claims to those who say they were unfairly targeted by the Biden administration, including those who were pardoned for rioting at the Capitol on January 6.
6: President Trump is returning to Washington right now after a summit with President Xi Jinping in China. Those two agreed to a vision of constructive strategic stability. But former U.S. Ambassador to China Nicholas Burns says it just gives China more leverage if the U.S. is seen to be breaking the deal.
8: This is a trap for the United States. The Chinese have tried this before, which is why previous administrations haven't agreed to it.
6: Several updates on the hantavirus outbreak. The one American who tested positive for the illness after being exposed aboard that Dutch cruise ship may have never had the disease to begin with. With experts saying Dr. Stephen Cornfield may have tested false positive. He now says he's deciding whether to stay in quarantine in Omaha, Nebraska, or go home and finish the 42-day quarantine there.
9: I think everybody in this unit is sort of having that discussion with their own health system and with their family. Some will probably stay here the entire time. Some may ultimately go home.
6: Meanwhile, the two Americans who were split off from the original group of Americans exposed to the hantavirus kept at Emory University Hospital in Atlanta have now been transferred to that quarantine center in Omaha. And another Harvey Weinstein case has ended in a mistrial after a jury found itself deadlocked over whether Weinstein raped Jessica Mann, an aspiring actress. 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
10: Watch for a crash on O'Neill Lane between George O'Neill and Somerville. Also, a crash on Highland Road at Founders Drive. Congestion is developing along College Drive. Watch for a stalled vehicle between I-10 and Corporate. East on I-12, looking good. It's an 11-minute drive from the 1012 to Range. If you see traffic problems, dial pound 250, keyword Baton Rouge Traffic. I'm Lisa Bunke.
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13: This is a Bloomberg Money Minute. The Bureau of Labor Statistics says 18 occupations suffered heavy losses last year because of AI, accounting for about 10 million lost jobs. The hardest hit ones in customer service, administrative assistants, and salespeople. Oil prices higher again today, closing above $105 a barrel. That fueled worries about overall inflation going higher too, and the Fed having to keep interest rates higher for longer to keep a lid on costs. That sent all the major averages down between 1% and 1.5% today. The Dow tumbling 537 points. The Nasdaq lower by 410. The S&P lost 93. Despite a recent shortage of air traffic controllers, the FAA is now cutting its overall staffing target for those airport tower workers by about 2,000 jobs in the coming years through the use of new technology, scheduling improvements, and automated tools. And just in time for summer, the folks who make Spam are now putting out Spam hot dogs. Tom Busby, Bloomberg Radio.
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14: Talk with Congressman Troy Carter about holding elections for unconstitutional districts. Rewind the clock 4 years ago, and we let things ride with Congressman Graves. Did we do it wrong then?
15: No, we didn't do it wrong then. We applied the principle that's generally applied all over the country.
14: And it wasn't 24, it was 22, though, because Congressman Fields was elected in 24.
15: Yeah, that's what I said four
14: right.
15: years ago.
14: Okay, 4 years ago. Yeah.
15: I said 4 years ago.
14: I thought you said 24. All right, so...
15: No, that's okay. No, I said 4 years
14: ago. So we did right by allowing to move forward with an unconstitutional district.
15: Yeah, no. We did it right because you roll the dice with confusion and causing a conflict with the electorate when you do this in the middle of an election because people are already engaging. This is not my rule. It's referred to a Purcell rule across the country where the courts have said it's too close. So we'll fix it. No, I don't think they did it wrong before. I think we're doing it wrong now.
14: That was just a taste of the conversation with Troy Carter, and it was brought to you by the folks at Mathurin's. 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

0: and welcome. It is Eric Erickson here across the United States of America. It is an open line Friday, 877-973-7425. Should you wish to be on the program, I would be happy to have you. Text Eric, E-R-I-C-K, to 33777. Now listen, I gotta say this one more time because I am just getting in, and Charlie is getting overwhelmed with phone calls. My buddy Chris at my flagship station said, please say something, please. I'm going to say it again. If you live in the state of Georgia and you do not know who to vote for in the Republican primary, if you text the word engage to 33777, I will send you my list of who you should vote for in the state of Georgia. Now, if you don't want to vote in the partisan primaries, you can get the nonpartisan ballot. You need to go vote for every incumbent judge. The Democrats, just so you know, in Georgia, they're fired up. They're angry. They're showing up. They've got a 10-point advantage. There are 100,000 more Democrats who have cast ballots than Republicans right now. The Republicans stand on the verge of losing some significant Supreme Court seats in the state of Georgia because the Democrats are turning out and they've got these two far-left progressives who are openly campaigning as partisans, which is against the judicial rules in the state of Georgia, but they're suing the Judicial Rules Committee behind closed doors with Stacey Abrams' sister as the judge who's allowing them to do it. It's a big setup. They're being sneaky. The only way you're going to win Republicans these seats and stop the progressive takeover of your Supreme Court is to show up to vote. If you don't do it today, you got to do it on Tuesday. Text the word engage to 33777. I will send you the list of who to vote for. I will send you, you click the link, you get the list, and you go vote. Make sure you vote for the incumbent judges. Vote for the incumbent judges. But you got to go turn out and vote. Now, I have done my bit for my state. I got to worry about the nation now. And we need to talk about what the president said. First of all, the summit was clearly a waste of time. We got nothing out of it. The president is now angering a portion of his base by saying he wants to allow the Chinese students to come into the country, and he's not necessarily opposed to farm sales for China. And his apologists are like, well, he's just saying that because he's still in China. Maybe so, but it's not necessarily something you want to rile people up with. But I want to focus on something the president said in his Sean Hannity interview that I think is very, very, very notable given his public positions on the Iran situation. Let's listen to the president.
1: I don't like talking about it because then the fake news media says, oh, you know, Trump doesn't talk about the fact that somebody's paying would have from, you know, I had it down to $1.85 in Iowa a gallon. So now it's $4 and it's going to not be long. And as soon as the war ends, it's going to go down to lower than it was before. It's going to be very quick. And, you know, when I explain it to people, all you have to do is say, do you think Iran, they're crazy, should have a nuclear weapon? Everybody says no. I said, well, then you think I'm doing the right thing.
0: Okay. The president of the United States tells Sean Hannity, when the war ends, gas prices will go down quickly. I thought the war ended. I thought the war ended. I thought Project Freedom was a defensive effort to open the Strait of Hormuz. He sent a formal notification to Congress that there was an end of hostility, so the War Powers Act didn't apply. We need to poop or get off the pot. We need to fish or cut bait. If gas prices, according to the president, will go down quickly as soon as the war is over, why don't we blow up Iran, finish them, and bring down gas prices? It's a serious question here. I'm not trying to be argumentative with the president. I'm not trying to be argumentative with the base. He says when the war ends, prices will come down quickly. That means, one, the war has not ended, and two, if it does end, prices will come down quickly, so why don't we wrap this up?
1: I don't like talking about it because then the fake news media says, Trump doesn't talk about the fact that somebody's paying $2.50 from, you know, I had it down to $1.85 in Iowa a gallon, so now it's $4, and it's going to not be long, and as soon as the war ends, it's going to go down to lower than it was before. It's going to be very quick.
0: as soon as the war ends, it's going to go down to lower than it was before. It's going to be very quick. So we should speed things up, should we not, to get gas prices down? Because that's the number one issue for voters right now. Voters are furious with the Republicans. You take away their anger when you bring down gas prices. You want to bring down gas prices? Bring them down by ending the war. Bring them down by ending the war. The president also said he didn't ask for any favors from the Chinese about opening the strait. The Chinese want it opened anyway. Their economy is suffering.
2: Did President Xi make any firm commitment to put pressure on the Iranians to reopen the Strait of Hormuz?
3: I'm not asking for any favors. Because when you ask for favors, you have to do favors in return. We don't need favors. Ask him to put pressure, because I don't need favors. I think he will. I think automatically he'd like to see it opened up. He gets about 40% of his energy or his oil from that, you know, from the strait. We get none.
0: He would like to see us open up for us to see the Chinese open it up. He wants the Chinese to stand with us. The Chinese are with us. They want it open. We don't get any oil through the Strait of Hormuz. We actually don't. We get our oil from the Western Hemisphere now. You know, I got asked this question again the other day. Why do I keep saying we can't refine our own oil? Let me explain this one to you in the context of this remark from the president. In the 1980s, we kind of tapped out most of our oil reserves in the country, and all of our oil refineries aligned to process heavy crude. What we get in this country is called light sweet crude. Think about vegetable oil. Vegetable oil is kind of clear. It floats on water. It's light. That's kind of what you get out of the ground in the United States. Now, ours is not that light. It's rather dark. But what you get out of the ground in the rest of the world is called heavy crude. It's very thick. It's dense. It doesn't necessarily float on water. It's heavy crude. It's got a lot of impurities in it. It's got to be refined. And American refineries, after we sucked up all the oil in the 1980s out of the United States that we could get, transitioned to processing heavy crude. And so for the last 30, 40 years, our oil refineries have been set up to process heavy crude. You can't process light sweet crude in heavy crude refineries. You have to make major costly changes. So we import our oil out of Canada and even out of Alaska. It's not really an import from Alaska, but Alaska has heavy crude. And South America and from the Gulf of Mexico. But what we get out of the ground in this country, thanks to developments in fracking, now we have a massive amount of oil we're able to pull out of our ground, but it's light sweet crude. So we sell our light sweet crude abroad, and then we import into this country heavy crude because that's what our refineries process. You want to shut down our refineries for multiple weeks to make the changes for light sweet crude. That would upset the oil balance in the United States. So we don't do that. So we actually import a lot of oil in this country to process in our refineries while we export even more oil to the rest of the world. It's a weird dynamic. And it is the regulations put in place by the environmentalists over time through the Democratic administrations that have caused this conundrum. The president's team has now approved through the Department of Energy a major new oil refinery in this country. It's one of the first refineries built since the 1970s, and it is specifically designed to process light sweet crude. It'll be built in Texas. Y'all, if the president he said it up front. When the war ends, gas prices will come down quickly. They'll go lower than what they had been. So end the war. End the war. But you can't end the war without destroying the Iranians, because if you let go of the tiger, it's going to kill you. Now, the Chinese don't want a toll either. That's what the Iranians say they want. They're essentially going to make oil tankers pay them. This is Marco Rubio.
4: Did President Trump raise the issue of Iran with China?
5: He did, and it was important because the Chinese side said they are not in favor of militarizing the Straits of Hormuz, and they're not in favor of a tolling system. And that's our position. We will never support an Iranian tolling system in the Straits of Hormuz, nor do we think they have a right to put mines in international waters. And so it's good that we have alliance or at least agreement on that point. I think the fundamental question is, what are we going to do about it? We have a resolution now before the United Nations that in which 100 and something countries have co-signed. The Bahrainis are the sponsor, but we're strongly behind it and been pushing very hard on it. And it very clearly makes those points. So we hope the Chinese will vote for it. So right now we haven't gotten their commitment to vote for it yet at the United Nations. Maybe that'll change after today's meeting. I don't know.
0: They don't want a toll either. Can we go in, though? There's been a lot of fear scenarios about our weapons supplies. This is General Kellogg on Fox News.
6: General, one of the other big issues related to the Iran conflict, and it's not necessarily directly related to Iran, but other potential conflicts around the world, is the status of U.S. weapons stockpiles. This is what Pete Hegseth said before the House Appropriations Committee the other day.
7: The munitions issue has been foolishly and unhelpfully overstated. We know exactly what we have. We have plenty of what we need.
6: So he says that we got everything we need. We know exactly how much we need. We know exactly where it is and how to get it. But there is some talk that maybe we don't have enough. What do you say?
8: Well, I mean, as a former military guy, you always say that. We never have enough. We need more. Mm-hmm, mm-hmm. They've got enough to prosecute this war. I'm convinced about that. And, oh, by the way, even if it wasn't true, why would you tell the enemy that? You wouldn't do that at all. If I was down to my last round of ammunition, I wouldn't scream, oh, my God, what am I going to do? I'm out of ammunition. You don't do that. And I think we're pretty well prepared for anything that follows. Can we ramp up the defense industry? Of course we can. Have they been slow on the uptake? Sure. But they'll get it done, and they'll get it completed. But I'm with the Secretary of War. I think we're going to be fine in what we've got in our positioning, in our munitions stockpiles, and Brad Cooper saying the same thing. We've got what we need to get this job done.
0: Okay, we got what we need to get the job done, so get the job done. Get the job done. We have the Secretary of State saying China doesn't want an oil blockade by Iran nor a toll by Iran. We have the Secretary of Defense and Admiral Cooper of CENTCOM, who's actually more impressive on this, saying we absolutely do have enough weapon supplies to prosecute the war. We've got General Kellogg from the outside agreeing, and we have the President saying as soon as it ends, gas prices go down. So in the war, blow them up, destabilize the regime, provoke a civil war inside Iran so the Iranian mullahs are distracted, and reopen the Strait of Hormuz, get the oil flowing, and watch gas prices go down. What are we waiting for? What are we waiting for in this? The midterms are coming. The midterms are approaching, and the president's popularity is somewhere between 35 and 40%. And the best the president's supporters could do is say, the polls are wrong. The polls are, have you talked to human beings in America today? Have you talked to human beings? People are very angry with the president out there right now. Even some of the president's supporters are frustrated with the president. If you actually believe the polls are wrong and most Americans like the president right now, you are in a bubble like the people on MS Now. People are angry with the president, and they're angry with Republicans, and it's about gas prices. And here is the president saying, we end the war, gas prices will go down. So end the frickin' war. End it. And you cannot end it by letting go of the tiger's tail, because the tiger's going to kill you. So you got to kill the tiger. And we have the defense secretary and the admiral in charge of CENTCOM saying, we got the weapons to do it. So do it. What the hell are we waiting for? You want to win the war. You want to mitigate the damage coming in the midterms. Go in tomorrow and blow up Iran. Now that we're back from China, maybe it'll happen. The president can resume the war and take out the mullahs and bring down gas prices.
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0: Hello, America. It is Eric Erickson, and it is an open line Friday here, 877-973-7425. Text the word Eric, E-R-I-C-K, to 33777 to get the show notes, the live stream, the podcast, all of that. The Politico has a headline, Hegseth stuns Pentagon with Poland troop withdrawal. You know, we were moving troops out of Germany to Poland. they want you to think that's it. Actually, what it is it is a exercise. They were going to send some troops from Texas to Poland and decided not to send them to Poland. Maybe they're sending them to the Middle East. Who knows? But the Politico has done this. There's a big story in Politico about a data facility in Fayette County, Georgia, that apparently was using all sorts of water and never had a meter installed, and water pressure went down. And turns out the local newspaper in Fayette, Georgia, actually did some digging in this, and the story was completely wrong. It was a smear campaign to scare people about data centers, and it actually wasn't true. Turns out the data center had been metered officially by the county, and the meter was just broken. It was one of those new digitals. We had this happen at our house, where the meter stopped working. It was one of those where they drive by and pick up a signal and it tells you how much. In ours, like, we got this massive bill. It's like $1,000 water bill. It turns out the meter had been broken for multiple months. We were getting a bill, but it turns out we were only paying water and sewage, or we were paying sewage. I didn't think anything about it. I just thought, well, my kid's back in college. That's why the water bill is so low. Nope, the meter was broken. That's what happened to this place. It had a meter installed. The paperwork was there. The meter was just one of those, and it broke. And so guess what they did? They paid the backwater. Why was the water pressure low in the county, like Politico said? Had absolutely nothing to do with the data center. Nothing to do with the data center. But the national, it made national headlines. And now this, again, Politico, Hegseth, withdrawing troops from Poland. No, we're not withdrawing troops from Poland. We're just not sending some troops from Texas to Poland for a training exercise. That's all. It's the clickbait. You know, I don't actually think a lot of this stuff is per se a bias. I think it's a clickbait. They want you to click through because the clicks drive traffic, and they've got to sensationalize this stuff for their revenue. And by being revenue dependent on clicks, they got to sensationalize the news in ways that are unnecessary. And then their biases in how they write the stories to get the clicks is always against the GOP. Now, I'm against stinky odors in your house, and that's why you should get an Eden Pure Thunderstorm. 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When we come back, we've got much more to talk about, and it is an open line Friday, and we got to talk about the situation in Cuba, as that country is really on the verge of collapse right now.
20: I'm Andrew Greenstein in the Talk 107.3 Baton Rouge Newsroom. Tomorrow is Election Day in Louisiana. In early voting, updated numbers show that Democrats outnumbered Republicans at the polls statewide by more than 8,000. And LaPolitics.com publisher Jeremy Alford says that could spell doom for the constitutional amendments.
21: Democrats feel like they've been unable to have a voice in a lot of things that are going on at the Capitol, including redistricting, including how Orleans Parish clerk was treated by the legislature. And so the rallying cry is a vote no on all five.
20: More than 4,000 birds were harvested during the 2026 turkey harvesting season, which is a new record for the state. LDWF turkey program manager Cody Sedatel says many hunters again reported increased encounters with jakes, which is an indicator of good reproduction in some areas.
22: If hunters are seeing a lot of juvenile males out there while they're turkey hunting in a given spring, that usually bodes well for the next spring.
20: I'm Andrew Greenstein, Talk 107.3, Baton Rouge.
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1: And we have a stalled vehicle, airline, highway at Interline. Heavy congestion crossing the bridge east on I-10 from Lobdell to Ascension Parish. Add an extra 22 minutes of drive time on I-12 westbound from Jubin to the 1012. It's a 14-minute drive. If you see traffic problems, dial pound 250, keyword Baton Rouge Traffic. I'm Lisa Bakke.
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8: Tonight will be mostly clear and seasonably mild with low temperatures in the upper 60s. We have one more afternoon with relatively dry air on Saturday. It's partly sunny. The high is 88 degrees. Humidity is going to come storming back into the region on Sunday. We'll start off close to 70 degrees, 86 in the afternoon.
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10: It would help if I turned the microphone. I'm a professional, folks. Sometimes I just forget to push the button. Welcome and greetings. It's Eric Erickson here across the nation. 877-973-7425. It is an open line Friday. If you'd like to be on the program, I would be happy to have you. We need to talk about Cuba. Events in Cuba are starting to heat up. If you got the show notes, you will see that the United States is putting forward a plan to indict Raul Castro. This is from Reuters. The United States plans to indict Cuba's Raul Castro, a U.S. Department of Justice official said late on Thursday. The timing of the potential

and incompetent and is seeking to replace it. The latest move comes as President Trump has heaped pressure on Cuba, effectively imposing a blockade on the island by threatening sanctions on countries supplying it with fuel, igniting power outages, and delivering blows to its economy. The U.S. Attorney's Office for the Southern District of Florida has been overseeing an effort to examine potential criminal charges against senior Cuban government officials. Officials from both countries acknowledged earlier this year they were in talks, but the negotiations appeared to founder amid the ongoing U.S. fuel blockade. Well, now there is more. This is from the Wall Street Journal. Cuba's government said the country has completely run out of fuel, oil, and diesel needed to keep the lights on, with extensive blackouts sparking protests for the third day in a row. Energy Minister Vicente de la Oliva said the island has run out of fuel reserves as a result of an ironclad energy blockade imposed by the United States. We have absolutely no fuel oil. We have absolutely no diesel. More than a dozen neighborhoods in the capital city of Havana erupted in protests Wednesday night, with residents banging pots and burning garbage amid rising anger over days-long blackouts and deteriorating living conditions. We are back in the Stone Age, independent journalist Yoani Sanchez said in a broadcast Thursday. She said her neighborhood in central Havana has been without electricity for more than 20 hours, and her building, which depends on electricity to power pumps, has had no water for 3 days. As is usual during protests, Cuba's state-run telecommunications monopoly cut internet service in the areas where the demonstrations were the most intense to prevent unrest from spreading. Cuba produces about 40,000 barrels a day of crude, far short of the 100,000 barrels needed to cover its daily energy needs. Fuel imports have stopped after the Trump administration imposed a blockade on the island in January. Since then, Cuba's economy has ground to a halt amid recurring prolonged blackouts and gasoline shortages. Fuel rationing has led to public transport cuts and school closures. Food spoils because of a lack of refrigeration, and people can't use air conditioning or fans as temperatures rise to the high 80s. Basic goods are hard to find because fuel shortages affect production and distribution. Cuban President Miguel Díaz-Canel acknowledged Wednesday the deterioration of the island's energy grid, which has become particularly tense. This dramatic worsening has a single cause, the genocidal energy blockade imposed on our country by the United States. He wrote on X, meaning he's got the power to do it. The actual electricity. Since January, only one shipment of Russian crude has reached Cuban ports, and the fuel refined from it has already been used. Blackouts are also frequent because most Cuban power plants have been in operation for about 4 decades without proper maintenance and investment. The government is insolvent and unable to upgrade its obsolete power grid. The Trump administration said that it continues to seek meaningful reforms to Cuba's communist system, which it said only enriches the island's elite and keeps Cuban people in poverty. Officials from the two countries have held talks in recent months. Now, you need to know that the CIA director, John Ratcliffe, has been in Cuba. And they have had talks with the interior minister in Cuba, much of which has been off the record. This is from CNBC. The United States has reiterated its offer of assistance to Cuba in exchange for fundamental changes, according to CIA Director John Ratcliffe. Ratcliffe's trip is thought to be only the second time the head of the U.S. intelligence service has visited the country since 1959. The CIA director delivered a message to top Cuban lawmakers, stating Washington would seriously engage, but only if the country makes fundamental changes. The Cuban government said that both sides underscored their interest in developing bilateral cooperation between law enforcement agencies in the interest of the security of both countries, as well as regional and international security. The Trump administration has called Cuba's government an unusual and extraordinary threat, suggesting the White House could turn its attention to Cuba when the Iran war is completed. Cuba is 90 to 100 miles off the coast of Florida. It has allowed the Chinese Communist Party on the north end of the island closest to the United States to build surveillance networks to intercept communications from inside the United States. The Cubans regularly harass the interests of the United States inside Guantanamo Bay, where we have a large naval presence. We have refused
to give up that territory.

0: The Cubans have spies throughout the United States. The Cubans have helped prop up the Maduro regime. The Cubans have destabilized other regimes in Central America. The Cuban government represses its own people. And the Cuban populace has a massive diaspora inside the United States of free market loving Cubans who hate the communists. You know, one of the dirty ironies in all of this really is kind of one of the ironic things is if the Cuban government collapsed, a lot of the Cuban diaspora in Florida would immigrate back to Cuba to help rebuild. That would actually alter the politics in Florida negatively against the Republicans. It's kind of funny, isn't it? So many of them would go home. They all vote Republican. And if they went home, their votes would go away. Many of them are American citizens. They're second generation, third generation Americans now, but they want to go back to Cuba. They've heard the stories of Cuba. They want to go home and rebuild. And the Republicans are willing to engage in this. And it's kind of funny. The Democrats are like, no, the Cuban communists, we love the commies. It's just kind of wild that in Cuba, you've got all these people who have relatives in the United States. The United States is willing to overthrow this regime. It would alter the politics of Florida in a way that might actually be helpful to the Democrats by getting so many Cuban Americans back to Cuba. And they're like, no, we want to prop up the commies. We would prefer to prop up the communists. You have Pramila Jayapal of the United States Congress say she's been trying to work with China and others to run the American embargo on Cuba to save Cuba. She wants to save Cuba. Marco Rubio's family are Cuban refugees. He was born in South Florida. Rubio's family had to flee, like Ted Cruz's family had to flee. This is Marco Rubio in an interview talking about Cuba.
1: So how do you have a prosperous state where people can succeed? Understand Cubans. You know this. You understand this as well as I do because of where we come from. Cubans are successful every.
0: Yeah, I didn't know. Oh, wow. Okay. I can hear it in my. That's kind of weird. So Rubio says to NBC News that Cuba can be successful. The people of Cuba are successful. And he wants to allow Cubans to go back and help rebuild Cuba. But to do that, you've got to end the Cuban regime. The Cuban regime, as it currently stands, is inhospitable to freedom. The Cuban regime wants to punish anyone who wants freedom. Ironically, you know, as we move to prosecute Raul Castro, there's actually an internal political dynamic, as I understand it, in Cuba. The present president of Cuba, who's a diehard, hardline communist, actually doesn't like the Castros because he believes as long as Raul Castro is alive and the Castro family is president in Cuba, it prevents him from being able to consolidate his power. So there are some who think he might gladly hand over Raul Castro. The problem, however, is that the Cuban president is a hardliner. You notice what's happening now. There is a PR effort underway, and I brought this up the other day. For years, we've been heard about the glories of the commies in Cuba by the left. You had, remember that humanitarian relief group went down there. They had a big band. They drew power from the people of Cuba to have a rock concert. Asan Piker and the Code Pink people were down there talking about how wonderful and glorious Cuba is. And now we're hearing these stories in the New York Times about how degraded and dilapidated Cuba is and people are starving and it's all the Americans' fault. It's the embargo. Really, those buildings aged 50 years and crumbled in just 5 months of an embargo. That's what they would have us believe. It's not going to work. It's not going to work. The Cuban people want freedom. And the United States of America is in a position to do this. And I just find it remarkable that it's Donald Trump doing it. Any American president could have done this. And what did Barack Obama do? Barack Obama chose to try to normalize relations with the Cubans and prop up the Cuban economy. Barack Obama wanted to normalize the communist Cubans. Joe Biden tried to revert to that policy and was largely blocked by a bipartisan group in Congress. And what's so notable here is that bipartisan group in Congress collapsed when Donald Trump came back to office because Democrats didn't want to be seen as playing nice with Donald Trump. We have a communist regime 90 miles off the coast of the United States that has been openly hostile to the United States, has placed spies within the United States, has had terror, been supporters of terrorism inside the United States, has allowed China to operate surveillance sites within 90 miles of the United States, has allowed safe harbor to the Chinese Navy 90 miles off the coast of the United States. We have the opportunity to fully destabilize them. And who knows? Maybe Marco Rubio could be the president of Cuba before becoming the president of the United States, or be the president of Cuba after being president of the United States, or make Cuba the 51st state. Personally, I think, you know, do you know why? Here's your random trivia of the day. Do you know what the Cuban flag is? Have you ever seen the Cuban flag? It has a red triangle. It has blue and white stripes with a red triangle and a white star. That white star was designed by a man in New York City who wanted that white star to symbolize Cuba wanting to be a state in the United States. Not making that up. Not making that up. The man moved to New York City in 1849. He was an advocate of an independent Cuba at the time from the Spanish crown. The blue stripes represent the three departments in which Cuba was divided at the time. The white is purity of the patriotic cause. The red triangle is a symbol of strength, constancy, and the star was designed to symbolize their desire to be a part of the United States. Cuba has long wanted to be tied to the United States. In fact, the Cubans have been wanted to be tied to the United States more than the Puerto Ricans have. And my gosh, they are pro-America outside of the communist elite in Cuba. Listen, I will say this again, and I know this enrages some of you, but I think an American empire is a force for good in the world. This whole isolationist nonsense, isolationism is a bunch of wimps who are scared of projected American power. They mask themselves up in humility, and they're not really humble people. If anything, they just make stuff up all the time because they don't particularly care for the United States. Most of the people who wish to be isolationists are people who do not actually believe in the goodness of the United States. I believe in the goodness of the United States. It's not neoconism to want to go out and build democracies. I'm not in favor of building democracies in places where there's been no democracy. But I am in favor of expanding the reach of the United States to bring peace and prosperity to the world in the name of the United States, and to harness and corral a global empire of the United States where we're willing to work with people who are willing to work with us to isolate the people like China and Russia, North Korea and Iran. Alliances of the West. And we could have Cuba as part of that alliance, but we got to drive out the communists. It is unacceptable to me that 90 miles from the United States is a communist regime that works with our enemies and plants spies and terrorists in the United States. It is time for the Cuban Communist Party to come to an end.
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0: 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Y'all, this story is I'm at my flagship station in Atlanta today, and this story has made national news. This is from local WSB, ABC affiliate here in Atlanta. Have y'all seen this? This has made the national news. It was on CNN this morning. Waymo's self-driving cars can be seen all over, giving rideshare trips through Uber and the like. What happens when they're empty? In one northwest Atlanta neighborhood, the residents say dozens of Waymo cars end up circling their cul-de-sac. It's almost every little cul-de-sac in our area, so it's a problem, one neighbor on Battleview Drive said. On a dead-end street, Waymo after Waymo after Waymo drive on, usually in the morning. They had 50 Waymos get into their cul-de-sac circling. People couldn't get out of their driveways because the Waymos were circling. And one resident put up a step two kid sign on the street, one of those neon green signs with the flag to basically say slow down for the kids. And the Waymos came to a halt and then couldn't figure out how to back up. And so they crept around the sign and stayed in the cul-de-sac and just circled and circled and circled and circled and circled, blocking people in the neighborhood. So one of the reasons that they're doing this, by the way, is because they don't have a place to park the Waymos. So the Waymos just drive around aimlessly waiting for someone to signal they need one, and then that Waymo goes off. And what they've been doing is they've been going into side streets, apparently, and circling in side streets that are low in traffic until they are summoned, and it's becoming a real problem. It's not just Atlanta. This problem has happened in other cities around the world, but this one happened this morning. 50 Waymos circling a single cul-de-sac in Atlanta, Georgia. 50 in a cul-de-sac in a neighborhood around the... Wow. I don't like those cars. Folks, let me tell you about Swiss America. They want to educate you on the secret war on cash that's happening, where the government tries to steer you away from using your currency. 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So that kind of scares me. 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
19: From ABC News, I'm Mike Dubusky. President Trump is about to return to the White House after his trip to China and his summit with Chinese President Xi Jinping this week. ABC News Chief Washington Correspondent Mary Bruce.
20: Questions remain about what progress was made here. The president came to Beijing hoping to convince Xi to use his influence over Iran, one of China's closest allies, to open the Strait of Hormuz.
21: We did discuss Iran. We feel very similar to Iran. We want that to end.
20: But it's unclear if Xi agreed to pressure Iran.
19: The conflict in the Middle East is continuing to put a strain on prices here at home, with global oil prices closing the week up 3% on worries about a prolonged market shock if the strait remains shut down. Celia Monreal is a mother of five in Tyler, Texas, and says she's feeling the pinch at the pump and at the grocery store.
22: I guess the way that he sold that he was going to better the economy, I voted for Donald Trump. Which I regret doing, which like a lot of people regret doing.
19: The CDC now says all the Americans who were on board that Dutch cruise ship that saw the hantavirus outbreak in recent weeks are now all being held at the National Quarantine Unit in Nebraska. Two were transferred from Georgia today. ABC News medical contributor Dr. Alok Patel says none of the Americans are symptomatic, but a French woman is now in critical condition in the hospital.
23: Hantavirus can affect
1: your heart, your lungs, and your kidneys. So treatment may involve mechanical ventilation, artificial bypass machines to protect the lungs and the heart. That's something called ECMO, which some people may refer to as an artificial lung. That's fluids, that's blood pressure support. That's everything to protect those vital organs.
19: Meanwhile, the CDC also tracking an outbreak.

0: of Ebola in the Democratic Republic of Congo. And Colorado Governor Jared Polis has granted clemency to Tina Peters, the former county clerk convicted in an election fraud scheme in 2020. You're listening to ABC News.
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2: Watch for an accident on Florida Street near North 4th. We also have congestion developing, crossing the bridge, coming into downtown from Fort Allen. It's a 35-minute drive now from Lovedale out to Ascension Parish. Also, it's getting slow on I-12 east from the 1012 to Range, 15-minute drive. If you see traffic problems, dial pound 250, keyword Baton Rouge Traffic. I'm Lisa Bonke.
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4: Talk with Congressman Troy Carter about holding elections for unconstitutional districts. Rewind the clock 4 years ago and we let things ride with Congressman Graves. Did we do it wrong then?
5: No, we didn't do it wrong then. We applied the principle that's generally applied all over the country.
4: And it wasn't 24, it was 22, though, because Congressman Fields was elected in 24.
5: Yeah, that's what I said four years ago.
4: Okay, 4 years ago. Yeah.
5: I said 4 years ago.
4: My bad, I thought you said 24. All right, so...
5: No, that's okay. No, I said 4 years ago.
4: So we did it right by allowing to move forward with an unconstitutional district?
5: Yeah, no. We did it right because you roll the dice with confusion and causing a conflict with the electorate when you do this in the middle of an election, because people are already engaging. This is not my rule. It's referred to a Purcell rule across the country where the courts have said it's too close. So we'll fix it. No, I don't think they did it wrong before. I think we're doing it wrong now.
4: That was just a taste of the conversation with Troy Carter, and it was brought to you by the folks at Mathurin's. 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
6: 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President Trump today signed a bill written by Louisiana Senator Bill Cassidy.
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0: Hello, America. Welcome. It is Eric Erickson here across the United States. The phone number is 877-973-7425. Should you wish to be on the program, I myself would be very, very, very happy to help you. Welcome. Now, if you text the word ENGAGE to 33777 and you live in the state of Georgia, I'm going to send you back a list of the people that I recommend that you vote for. If you're in the Republican primary and want to remind you to vote for the in all the nonpartisan races, you can, even if you don't want to vote in a party primary, just show up and say you want the nonpartisan ballot and just vote for all the judges. It actually is very, very important that you do this to save the Georgia Supreme Court. Republicans are on the verge of losing a conservative majority to activist progressives. I want to go back to the audio I played yesterday from Kamala Harris, and I want to replay this audio for you because it still has kind of stuck in my head. She was on a Zoom call with a group of progressive activists about the things that need to be done in the United States of America to save democracy, so to speak. Listen to this.
1: Say, look, this is a moment where there are no bad ideas. A no bad idea brainstorm is what I'd like to call it. And in that no bad ideas brainstorm, we talk about what we need to do and think about doing around the Electoral College. We talk about the idea of Supreme Court reform, which includes expanding the Supreme Court. We invite a conversation about multi-members districts. We talk about, look, that if we win the Senate, which we should and we will, then the Senate Judiciary Committee should have rules that they put in place so when these people come before as nominees to the Supreme Court and lie, that they are held to account and consequence, not just that somebody goes on cable news and says they lied, but that there are rules in place to actually penalize people for lying to a Senate Judiciary Committee. That we agree that it is right to have ethics rules for Supreme Court justices. And let's put those in place. Let's talk about statehood for Puerto Rico and D.C. These are the things I think that we've got to do. We've got to neutralize these red states from cheating, including blue states expanding their maps. And all of this, I think, is, look, we got to fight fire with fire. These folks are playing to win. We got to play to win, too.
0: Kind of breathtaking, isn't it? We're only a few weeks removed from a would-be assassin of the president of the United States, nearly killing the president and members of his cabinet, and she wants to fight fire with fire. The list she rolled out was breathtaking. Multi-member congressional districts to dissolve coalitions that have repeatedly delivered Republican majorities. Abolition of the Electoral College because a system that's functioned for 2.5 centuries. Suddenly it's an intolerable affront to democracy. Packing the Supreme Court. Roosevelt tried to pack the Supreme Court and couldn't get it past his own party in 1937. And it now just rolls off the tongue of the former vice president like one of her cackles. Statehood for the District of Columbia and Puerto Rico, conveniently producing 4 new senators of a particular partisan persuasion. Congressman Ro Khanna, also on the floor of the U.S. House, he's the progressive from California, says he wants to pack the Supreme Court. Other Democrats are demanding we get rid of ICE to protect illegal aliens whose numbers pad the census, otherwise protecting declining blue states from losing members of the House and votes in the Electoral College. It's all about the Democrats and protecting the Democrats. Now, notice what's absent from what Kamala Harris has said, from what Ro Khanna has said, what others have said. There's no argument. There's no attempt to persuade any voters. None. Not the voters of Erie, Pennsylvania, or Maricopa County, Arizona, or Fulton County, Georgia. The Democratic policies are going to make their lives better. There's no acknowledgement that the party lost the popular vote. There's no acknowledgement they lost the Electoral College and the Senate and the House because tens of millions of Americans looked at what was on offer from the Democrats and said no. There's only the assumption that the no itself was illegitimate and that any system that deprives the Democrats of victory is rigged, racist, broken, and ripe for demolition. That's where we are. This is the endpoint of a long ideological journey for the Democrats. It's worth tracing how Democrats got here. Sometime over the last two decades, the party absorbed the assumptions of postmodern critical theory so thoroughly that its leaders speak the dialect now fluently without even realizing they're doing it. And that framework, institutions aren't neutral. They're vessels of power. Power flows along axes of identity. Victimhood is not a misfortune to be remedied, but it's a moral status to be claimed because the victim alone possesses the authority to indict the system. So Democrats want to be victims. To disagree with the victim, well, you're participating in oppression. To outvote the victim is to perpetuate the oppression structurally. So there is no truth now. There's only a moral relativity. It's controlled by an angry progressive mob that every day can change who's in and who's out, can change who's canceled and who's not, can change the language. So what progressives believed yesterday is now verboten and they got to believe something else. It's always a catch-up. It's always a way to throw people off balance, to keep them in fear of being canceled by the progressive mob. Right now, it's the working class and the Jews who find themselves on the outside of the progressive establishment. Now, once you accept the premise, the rest of what Kamala Harris and Ro Khanna and other Democrats are advocating follows with cold logic. Democrats aren't merely correct now, they're righteous. Their opponents are not merely wrong, they're agents of an unjust order. Elections that produce the wrong outcome, they're not democratic exercises. They're an affront to democracy. Supreme Court rulings that the left dislikes, they're not considered the works of jurists. They're illegitimate exercises of stolen power by Republican political operatives. The Constitution itself was drafted by white men whose moral failings are now the only thing about them we're allowed to hold up and remember. It's a relic to be worked around, or where possible, ignored or rewritten. The irony arrives, as it usually does, in the details. Last month, the Supreme Court handed down Louisiana versus Calais, the decision touching on the use of race and drawing congressional districts. Democratic office holders, civil rights groups, a chorus of cable commentators erupted in the now ritualized denunciation of a Supreme Court that did not give the left its way. It was an attack on black voting power, a gutting of the
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1: 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LSU taking on the top seed in this regional, taking on the Akron Zips. Good afternoon, everyone. Patrick Wright with you here as the postseason journey begins on this warm Friday in Baton Rouge. Couple of teams will battle here for the right to play Virginia Tech tomorrow. Virginia Tech beat South Alabama 6-0 in the game prior to ours. So Virginia Tech will play at high noon tomorrow against the winner of this contest between LSU and Akron. The Tigers come into play 37-17 on the season. They were eliminated in one game in the Southeastern Conference Tournament. The Tigers have not played since a week ago Wednesday. Akron, on the other hand, a little bit of momentum for them as they won the MAC championship to go along with their regular season championship. They are 34-23 overall, and they were winners of the MAC. So they got the regular season title and the conference tournament title, and it is their first ever NCAA Division I regional that they will be appearing in. Weather is nice and warm. It is 85 degrees, humidity at 51%, and the winds will be blowing out of the south at about 10 miles per hour. That means coming in from center field and gusting a little bit. We did see a couple of home runs from Virginia in the game before ours, so it might be a little bit of a factor in the contest tonight. The Tigers are out on the field warming up. Akron kind of huddled up down the left field line, and the crowd filing in as we open up NCAA play. LSU in their 30th year of softball, and this will be tournament number 27. The only three misses were the first year of the program in 97, again in 2005, and then, of course, in 2020 when there was no tournament due to the COVID pandemic. So hosting a regional, something LSU is very familiar with, and we'll try to win. And the winner of this regional matched up with the winner of the Alabama regional. Alabama, the number one seed overall. They have completed play for the day. Alabama was a winner, and Belmont was a winner. So it'll be Alabama and Belmont playing tomorrow in the winner versus winner game. The starting pitchers for this contest for Akron, it's going to be Maddie Jamrog. She is their starting, their ace. And for LSU, it will be the lefty, Jaden Huebner. We're glad you're with us on what should be a good weather weekend. And it's always fun to get postseason play started and do it on the home field. 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And Cox is proud to be the presenting sponsor for LSU Women's Athletics. We'll take a break, come back, and visit with Coach Beth Tarina after this on the LSU Sports Radio Network.
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10: LSU's postseason journey begins today. It's LSU at Akron, first round of the NCAA Regional. Coach Beth Tarina joins us. And, Coach, as you kind of said leading up to it, you felt like your team earned a chance to play at home, and that's what we're going to do here this weekend.
11: Yeah, we're excited to be here, be in front of the Tiger fans. And, you know, we've got a tough regional, but everybody does, right? Everybody playing this time of year is a quality opponent, and you got to play well to move on.
10: You know, the way they had the bracket show set up, we had to wait till the very end. I know that was a little nerve-wracking, but it still had to feel good to see your name up there.
11: It did. And I had a good idea about where we were going to fall, so I wasn't super stressed. The team, on the other hand, was pretty nervous. It was fun watching their response. Just really felt like they were excited and just happy to get to play at home. Their response was one I'm going to remember for a long time.
10: All right, despite the one game of the SEC tournament, your team came in good feeling at the end of the year, kind of the reverse of last year. Had a good stretch playing your best ball, ran into a buzzsaw against Georgia in the tournament, but overall, you got to feel like you're in a good spot here.
11: Definitely. I think they ended strong, you know, big weekend against Auburn, a big weekend against Ole Miss. They had done some really cool things, just played well, especially here in Tiger Park, and I know they feel confident going into the weekend.
10: As you kind of then step back a little bit and assess, you know, you'd like to look at experience and whatnot. You don't have a ton of it, but you got enough kids who have played in enough of these games to know how to handle it.
11: Definitely. And, you know, led by Macy, of course, behind the plate, and just her experience here and just being here for 4 years. I think she understands what it takes, and I think she'll do a great job of leading us to where we want to be.
10: You know, and on top of that, you got a group of seniors who, she's only the one who's only been here the longest, but a general group who've been playing well right now of your big kids, and they don't want this thing to end.
11: Well, two of them definitely have an understanding of what it takes, right? Two of them are national champions at another school, so they definitely understand how to play this time of year, and I think they're really motivated to keep it going, keep it moving. So, and then Jayla's had just a career year, an incredible season, and I know she wants to keep that going as well.
10: All right, as we always talk about in this tournament, if you obviously want to win, you can win three games and get through. But if you happen to not, or if you happen to want to use extra pitchers, you have as much depth at this point as maybe you've had at any point.
11: I would agree. I think that's definitely our strength, is the depth of this pitching staff. I think we have a lot of options, a lot of arms, and a lot of good ones. And I think, you know, we can use them how we see fit, but I think there can be a lot of different matchups and looks that we can show people here this weekend.
10: All right, Akron team will see is new to them. Their coach has been here before. In fact, he's literally been here before when he was at Arizona State, and a memorable regional that was. But a new group, but a group that wins, and they'll be here to compete.
11: Yeah, and some timely hits from them here the last few weeks, right, in their conference tournament. Some big home runs, some big swings, some big plays. They were able to just really compete hard, and they're well coached, well put together. So, you know, we'll have to show up and give them a good game.
10: All right, it's LSU and Akron. Game one of the regional. We'll come back after this on the LSU Sports Radio Network.
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1: 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Let's give you the starting lineups for the game first. For the Akron Zips, they are 34-23 overall. And their head coach is Craig Nicholson in his fourth year. If you listen to the interview with Coach Tarina, I mentioned that their coach has been here before. Well, he is. His last five seasons before he was at Akron, he was at Texas A&M Kingsville. However, he was the head coach at Arizona State for 2 years in 2014 and 2015. And in 2015, Arizona State played a regional here, and it was a great regional. It went to Game 7, and LSU won it. He stepped down from that job after 2015 due to health reasons and has now kind of made his way back. So Craig Nicholson is their coach, and here is their lineup. They are the champions of the MAC. The leadoff batter is the center fielder Megan Lee, hitting .418. Batting second in left field, Haley Glass, hitting .320. Batting third at first base, Sophia Weigast at .339. Batting fourth at third base, Lily Sullivan at .328. Batting fifth and catching, Katie Cantrell at .303. Batting sixth in right field, Andrea Day at .272. Batting seventh, the DP is Sydney Selker, hitting .276. Batting eighth, the shortstop, Delaney Jenkinson at .250. And batting ninth at second base, Brooke Civic at .216. Lee center, Glass left, Weigast first, Sullivan third, Cantrell catching, Day right, Selker the DP, Jenkinson at short, and Civic at second. And Matty Jamrog, 18-6 with a .334 earned run average, will be the pitcher. Akron hits .295 as a team. For the Tigers of LSU, under Coach Beth Tarina, 15th year, 37-17 for the Tigers. The leadoff batter in center field is Jayla Lassiter, hitting .353. Batting second at second base, Sierra Daniel at .340. Batting third, the shortstop is Kylie Edwards, hitting .344. Batting fourth, the right fielder is Alex Franklin at .289. Batting fifth, the first baseman, Torrey Edwards, at .287. Batting sixth and catching, Basic Bajeron, hitting .236. Batting seventh and left field, Char Lorenz at .250. Batting eighth, the DP is Allie Hutchins at .213. And batting ninth at third base is Avery Hodge, hitting .204. With Jaden Huebner in the circle, 12-8 with a .288 earned run average. Lassiter center, Daniel second, Kylie Edwards short, Franklin right, Torrey Edwards first, Bajeron catching, Lorenz left, Hutchins DP, and Hodge is the third baseman. The Tigers hit .286 as a team. The Tigers have elected to wear the teal jersey. They've done that a little bit here down the stretch. So the teal jerseys with purple pants, and Akron will be in white. White jerseys and pants, and their colors are navy blue and gold. That's what color the trims are, and the socks are navy blue. We'll take this final timeout when we come back from the FMOL L Health Our Lady of the Lake on Deck show. The first pitch, LSU and Akron, here on the LSU Sports Radio Network.
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0: This has been the FMOL Health Our Lady of the Lake on Deck Show. Exclusive live coverage of LSU Fighting Tigers softball is coming up. Here come the Tigers. Once again, from inside the broadcast booth with the play-by-play story, here is Patrick Wright.
1: And welcome back inside Tiger Park. Patrick Wright with you here. Brian Haldane working very hard today in the Capital One studio. Sandy Simmons, Moten for LSU, and Craig Nicholson for Akron have exchanged lineup cards. The umpires, four-person crew we will roll through the tournament with. Jose Shapiro, the home plate umpire, Bill Gattuso at first, Jim Cooper at second, and Chad Steers will be the third base umpire. The winner will play Virginia Tech tomorrow at noon. The loser will play South Alabama at 2:30. And then there will be another elimination game tomorrow at 5 o'clock. So to kind of remind you how it works, if, let's just say LSU wins here, or whoever wins here, will play tomorrow in the winner versus winner game at noon. If you win the game at noon tomorrow, then you advance to Sunday and need only one win to win the regional. If you play the noon game tomorrow and lose, you got to win tomorrow night at 5 and then come back and win 2 on Sunday. So got to get there first, got to get through Akron, the Zips. First NCAA tournament appearance, their first regular season MAC title since 1998. They were 21-6 in the MAC. They won 3 games in the MAC tournament, 3 straight, and that was good enough to get them through. They are 2-5 against Power 4 teams this year. They had a couple of losses to Arkansas, 9-1 and 21-3 early in the season. Maybe their best win, though, came on April 21st. They beat Ohio State 9-5. Ohio State finished right around 500 for the year. So that was a good win. And as a team, though, they only batted 222 in the MAC tournament. They did draw 17 walks. They hit a couple of homers. As a team, they hit 295 for the year. They hit 55 homers in 57 games. They've got a little bit of power. Sophia Weigast leads them with 11, and Sydney Selker, who we'll see later in the lineup, will have 10. Jaden Huebner will be the pitcher for LSU. Huebner pitched in the SEC tournament, the one game that LSU played there against Georgia, and went 3 1/3 innings, gave up 6 hits and 5 earned runs, didn't walk anybody, and struck out 5. And maybe a chance to get Huebner on track, because I think if you're going to win this regional, obviously you need a win today. And Huebner, I think, at some point will play a big part in it. Virginia Tech is a very, very good squad, if that is who indeed LSU advances to face tomorrow. The LSU defense is its standard defense that we have seen down the stretch. In fact, most of the season, it'll be Bergeron catching. Torrey Edwards at first, Daniel second, Kylie Edwards short with Hodge at third, Lorenz in left, Lassiter center, Franklin in right, and Huebner in the circle. And the leadoff batter will be the all-time hit leader for Akron. So they will start it with a little bit of authority. Megan Lee is a 419 hitter. She was 5-for-10 in their MAC tournament. She is a career 396 hitter. She's got 280 career hits. 280 career hits. That's a bunch. All-time hit leader. She bats from the left side, infield and outfield shallow, and Huebner delivers, and we're underway on strike one over the outside corner. Wind blowing in from center, kind of across, will blow things toward left field, the left field foul line at about 10 miles an hour. Here's the 0-1. Fouled back, and the count is 0-2. Lee had a little tear of 6 games from April 18th to May 12th. A 6-game run where she went 14-for-21 and had multi-hits in every game. Has cooled off a little bit, but a big part of their offense. The 0-2, swing and a miss, went for one down and away at 68 miles an hour. Jade Huebner's got her first strikeout, one away. That'll bring up the two-hole hitter, Haley Glass, 320 hitter. She was 3-for-8 in the MAC tournament, hits in 10 of her last 11 games, 320 average, right-handed bat.

0: a local team had made their way in and sitting out in the center field bleachers. And it dawns on me, that's Virginia Tech, who is here to watch a little bit of this game. So they're out in the bleachers in center. The 1-2 popped back, and the count will stay at 1-2. Virginia Tech, pretty good. They hit a couple homers, including a grand slam earlier. They've now got, what I believe, 107 home runs on the season. One ball, two strikes. One out, top of the first, just underway. Pitch down and away, and it's two balls and two strikes. Lorenz, the left fielder, way off the line. They do not believe that the glass is going to turn around anything Huebner delivers and pull it. A 2-2, foul back. Glass battling. She has struck out 25 times this year, but making some contact to stay alive on this one. Again, the 2-2 will come high, and it's ball three. So three balls and two strikes, one out. And Huebner will bring the full count. Swing and a miss. Blew it by her, 70 right down the middle, and there's two down, a pair of strikeouts. And that'll bring up Sophia Weigast, the first baseman, 339 hitter. However, was 0-for-9 in the MAC tournament. Powerful righty, though, 11 homers, 60 runs batted in. Now a dangerous stick at the top of their order. First pitch, pop up, foul, right side, going to go out of play. Torrey Edwards gave it a look, but it hit the net and then trickled back down into the first base dugout. Now starting to warm up a little bit as the week has gone by, but still not bad. 85 degrees and 50% humidity as we play here. Should be a little warmer tomorrow, maybe a little rain Sunday, but we'll handle that when we get there. Here's the 0-1. Rise ball a little bit up at 70. Looks like that caught some zone, but it's 1-1. One-one, fouled out of play to the right side. Going to go up on the concourse and bound away. The count's 1-2. So noon, 2:30, and 5 are the scheduled start times tomorrow. With the winner here playing Virginia Tech and the first one at noon. Here comes the 1-2. Check swing on a pitch up. There's an appeal, but there was no swing. Azra thought she would ask just to be sure, but that was not a swing. Two balls, two strikes. 15 pitches for Huebner, trying to strike out the side. And she does. Swing and a miss, moving up and in. Three up, three down, three strikeouts. We go to the bottom of the first. Akron, nothing. And the Tigers will bat when we come back on the LSU Sports Radio Network.
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5: I'll tell you a little bit about the pitcher for Akron. It's Maddie Jamrog. She started 25 games. She pitched all three games, all three complete games in their tournament. 21 innings, 18 hits, 7 earned runs, ERA of 3. So she's got, she is their main pitcher right now. They had another pitcher, Walters, who started 26 of their games, but her last four appearances, her ERA is 13.30. So Jamrog is the one they're going to stay with, and behind her, they've got some issues. So if Jamrog is not well, then it'll be a rough one for Akron. 3.34 ERA overall, 18-6 record, 178 innings, 205 hits, and a 2.85 average against. And Jayla Lassiter will take strike one, 60 miles an hour over the outer edge. Sullivan is the third baseman, Jenkinson at short, Civic at second, Wygast at first with Cantrell catching, Glass left, Lee center, Day right. Pitch is high and it is 1-1. Cantrell, the catcher, was named the defensive player of the league in the MAC. So a good receiver. She's thrown out 12 base runners. Pitch is high to Lassiter and it's 2-1. Lassiter, a 353 average. Big senior season for Lassiter, and big especially the last half of the season. The 2-1, that is also high, 62 mile an hour, ball 3. 12-game hitting streak ended against Georgia in the SEC tournament, but she had a 12-game hit streak where she hit 525. Strike called, crowd didn't like it. That, man, looking at things that are telling me that might have been a little bit outside. So the count to Lassiter is 3-2. That one is very high, and it is ball 4. So LSU, one of the better teams at drawing free passes in the nation. 10th in the nation with 255 walks. Lassiter now has 30 walks on the season, and that is her career high. And here is Sierra Daniel. So after the rough game against Georgia, Daniel has the only hitting streak left. It's a 7-gamer. Sierra, 458 in her hitting streak with a couple of walks and a couple of homers. And she shows bunt, and the bunt is foul, and it's 0-1. Daniel, a very good junior year. Has started all 54 games, 340 hitter, 4 homers, 9 doubles, 4 triples, 30 runs batted in. Lassiter at first. And the pitch. Fly ball to left center. Center fielder drifts back. It's off the bottom of the fence, and it's rolling back toward the infield. Lassiter is going to stop at third. Daniel will stay at second with a double. As Sierra got that one to the gap in left center, and again, the wind is pushing it kind of toward the left as we view it, and that pushed it away from the center fielder, Lee. But it was well struck by Daniel, and Kylie Edwards will be the batter. But that one just floated away, and it hit the bottom of the fence. Here's Kylie Edwards swinging a miss at 64 up in the zone, and it's 0-1. And the Tigers have a chance to score early. Kylie, 344 average, 10 homers, 35 runs batted in. Line drive, left field, base hit. That is a gapper. It is going to be cut off at the warning track. Going to score 2 into second base. Sliding with the double is Kylie Edwards. It's 2-0 LSU. So back-to-back doubles. Edwards drives in a couple. It is her 7th double of the season. Lassiter scores a run, as does Daniel. Sierra has now scored a run in 10 of her last 12 games, and the Tigers have come out swinging. Here is Alex Franklin, the Tiger right fielder. Pitches up high, ball one. Franklin, 289 average. Five homers, 36 runs batted in. Franklin, last 11 games, 361. 1-0. That's a strike. 62 and a half. And it is 1-1. Have not seen much above 62, 63-ish from Jamrog. 1-1, still none out. Pitch up and away, and it's 2-1. Lassiter scored her 60th run. Popped up foul back, and the count is 2-2. And the Tigers with a couple of quick doubles have now got 71 of those on the season. And LSU in this ballpark has been blistering the ball. The 2-2, swing and a miss. Went for one up, elevated out of the strike zone. Franklin is out on strikes for the first out. And that'll bring up Tori Edwards. Has got her average up to 287, 12 homers, 43 runs batted in. In the last seven home games, that was three against Ole Miss, one against McNeese, and three against Auburn. LSU hitting 348. Pitch up and in, ball one. Averaging 12 hits and 10 runs and close to five walks in those games. Of course, the 25-run game against Auburn mixed in there. 1-0, bounces low, and it's two balls and no strikes. A little bit of respect for Tori Edwards here. I don't know if they want to much fool with her. But here's the 2-0. That one found the outside corner just by a hair, and it's two balls and a strike. That went a little bit up and in, and it's now 3-1. Already one walk in the inning. Those 60 runs for Lassiter, that's moving up the chart to 3-1. Ooh, got the late strike call. That one, it looked like it caught a piece of the zone, so it's a full count. The LSU record for runs scored is 70 by Bianca Bell. Lassiter's got 60 to 3-2. A little bit away, and it is a full count walk to Tori Edwards. So Lassiter right now with 60 runs. She is the seventh LSU player to score 60 runs in a season. And here's Macy Bergeron, who has started to warm up at the end here. That one's an outside corner strike, and it's 0-1. Bergeron, 236, 10 doubles, 2 homers, 27 RBI. The 0-1 went for one up and popped it back. It's 0-2. 2-0 LSU, bottom of the first inning. Runners at first and second, one away. Here's the 0-2. That's away. And that's one ball and two strikes. Bergeron, last 16 games, hitting 372. 1-2, bounced. Good stop by the catcher. Again, Cantrell, number on Cantrell, she only allowed one passed ball all year. And it's showing you why right there. That was a good play. The 2-2, ground ball left side. Third baseman is going to try to get the force at second and does. Good play by Sullivan. She found Civic at the bag. There's two down. Runners now at first and third for Char Lorenz. Lorenz in her last five games, 5 for 11, a 455 average. For the year, up to 250, 6 homers, 21 runs batted in. Two outs, runners at the corner. Here's the pitch, and it is high, ball one. Go on, 0. That's a strike. 61 near the knees. 1-1. 2-0 LSU. Pitch to Lorenz. Line drive into left field. It's going to drop for a base hit. It will score a run. And it is now 3-0 LSU. Now Lorenz just drilled one into left. And drives in Kylie Edwards. Stopping at second, Torrey Edwards. And LSU's got three runs in the inning. And here is Allie Hutchins. Hutchins, 213. Take it a little bit low, ball one. A homer, nine runs batted in. Eighth Tiger to bat in the first inning. Here's the 1-0. A little bit high, and it's 2-0. Start to run down some of the other scores. A lot of action completed earlier today. We've seen some big innings today. Texas A&M had a 13 against UConn. That's a strike at the knees, and it's 2-1. They ended up winning the game. I think 17-3 was the final. But in the second inning, we'll start getting you caught up on everything else going on. The 2-1, check the swing. It's a strike at the knees, and it's 2-2. The regional we're paired up with is where top-seeded Alabama is. They're done for the day. They won, as did Belmont over Southeastern. The 2-2, fly ball hit pretty well to center. Center fielder on, though she's going to catch it. Lee on the run. That'll end the inning. But in the first, LSU gets three runs on three hits. There were no errors and two left. We go to the second, 3-0 Tigers on the LSU Sports Radio Network.
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5: 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Oh, the cleanup hitter will bat. All three of the other ones in the first inning struck out. This will be Lily Sullivan, 328 average, 5 homers, 39 RBI. Another righty. Huebner delivers outside, ball one. Sullivan 2-for-10 in the MAC tournament. But one of them was pretty big. It was a grand slam with two out in the bottom of the seventh in the second game of the tournament that won it for him. Pitch a little bit low and is 2-0. So probably without a doubt the biggest hit in the history of their program since this is their first ever NCAA tournament appearance. And that one, two out grand slam in the seventh. The 2-0, that is a strike. And it is 2-1. So Alabama beat South Carolina Upstate 8-0, and Belmont beat Southeastern 2-0. So Alabama and Belmont will play at 2 o'clock tomorrow. The 2-1, swing and a miss. Late on 68 at the top of the zone. Belmont has an outstanding pitcher named Maya Johnson, whose ERA for the year is 0.66. And she shut the Lions down today. Here's the 2-2. Swing and a miss. Four in a row for Jaden Huebner. And that'll bring up the catcher, Katie Cantrell. 3-0-3, four homers, 31 runs batted in. As they cannot stay off the rise pitch. That one was up above the zone, but she went for it. Cantrell's on a six-game hitting streak. She also homered in the MAC tournament. And a little bit low, and it's one ball and no strikes. Now, the biggest upset of the day, without a doubt, came in Tallahassee. Stetson beat Florida State 8-3. 1-0. Curves inside, and it's 2-0. Florida State was the number 9 overall national seed. Here's the 2-0. That's a strike at the knees. Well, who did that benefit, you ask? Well, probably Central Florida, who then beat Jacksonville State 2-1 in 8 innings. So Central Florida and Stetson, the two winners in Tallahassee today. Here's the 2-1. Another strike at the belt. 2-2. 3-0 LSU here, top of the second. Now Huebner maybe can get 5 in a row to start the game. Here's the 2-2. And she got it looking this time over the outer edge. Just got the outside edge, and that one looking. 5 up, 5 down, 5 strikeouts. And that'll bring up the right fielder, Andrea Day. 272 hitter, 2 homers, 24 runs batted in. The Los Angeles Regional will start a little bit later. South Carolina's out there with Cal Fullerton along with UCLA and Cal Baptist. Lefty bat, strike called. Well, I told you they had a bunch of righties, but Day is actually a lefty, so our lineup sheet was incorrect. So Day hits left side. 0 for 5 in the MAC tournament, drew 4 walks. Here's the 0-1. A little bit low and away, and it's 1-1. Fayetteville also a little bit later, Arkansas and Fordham, along with Washington and South Florida. Here's the 1-1, outside, and it's 2-1. At Durham, Duke beat Howard 10-1, and Arizona beat Marshall 7-5. So Duke and Arizona are the winners there. The 2-1. That one is low and in, ball 3. In Stillwater, Stanford beat Princeton 8-2. Oklahoma State way on top of Eastern Illinois. Tell you exactly how much in a second here. The 3-1 is a low strike called, and it's 3-2. So Huebner's set up for another one here. Oklahoma State is up 16-0 on Eastern Illinois at the end of the fourth inning. So it looks like Oklahoma State Stanford will be matched up. Here's the 3-2, fouled away. So with two down, Huebner trying to strike out the side in two straight innings. Again, the 3-2. Up and away, and they have a base runner. So Day, who drew 4 walks in the MAC tournament, draws one here. And that'll bring up Selker, the DP. Sydney Selker was 1-for-7 in the MAC tournament. She was hot before the MAC tournament. She had been 5 of her last 7 with 4 homers, and she's got 10 for the year, right-handed batter. 2 down, runner at first, swing and a miss. Up and in to the righty, and it's 0-1. Here's the 0-1. A little bit high, and it's 1-1. At Nebraska, Grand Canyon was a 5-1 winner over Louisville. And Nebraska will be cranking up here soon at 6 o'clock. There's the 1-1. Check swing on a pitch breaking sharply in. It's 2 balls and a strike. Belmont, we told you earlier, beat Southeastern Louisiana 2-0. McNeese also fell today to Arizona State 8-0. The 2-1, swing and a miss. 69 at the knees, and it's 2-2. That is in the College Station Regional. So Arizona State wins, and then Texas A&M 17-3 over UConn. So Texas A&M, Arizona State tomorrow. The 2-2, swing and a miss. Heat up and in. Huebner, 6 strikeouts in 2 innings. They leave a runner after the walk. We go bottom 2. It's LSU 3, Akron nothing on the LSU Sports Radio Network.
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5: 3-0 LSU. Bottom of the second inning, Avery Hodge lead off. A couple of other quick scores. UNC Greensboro at the Athens Regional beats Clemson 1-0. So UNC Greensboro will play the winner of the Georgia game. They play Charleston coming up here in a little bit. Tennessee, after 5, only leads Northern Kentucky 1-0. Arkansas now leads Fordham 4-0, bottom of the third. Texas Tech 9-1 over Marist. They're delayed in the fourth. And that gets you pretty much caught up on everything. Texas beat Wagner 9-1. That is in Austin. And here is Avery Hodge. And Wisconsin beat Baylor 2-1 in 9 innings, so Texas and Wisconsin tomorrow. Hodge from the left side runs up, takes it high, ball 1. 204 hitter Hodge on the season, a homer, 12 runs batted in. And that pitch is high as well, 2 balls and no strikes. 3-0, the Tigers have the lead. Hodge, Lassiter, and Daniel. Fly ball shallow left, right at the left fielder, though. She was played perfectly. Glass was, and she caught it. Had to battle the sun a little bit, but stuck with it. There's one out. That'll bring up Lassiter, who walked and then later scored. But Lassiter, very good leadoff batter. Been on base a lot. Gives you some pop at the top. and 60 runs scored. Strike called at the knees, and it's 0-1. Off-speed pitch at 49 miles an hour, fouled away. Colin, our track man guy, says he could throw one at least that hard. Maybe get a swing. Antoine says he could, too. He said without a doubt, that's a given. The 0-2 is high. That one's at 63. Count is 1-2. So our track man, fellas, be our last go-around here in the booth this year. Unless swing and a miss. Got that one by Lassiter at 63 miles an hour, and there's two down. Unless by some happenstance we end up hosting a super regional next weekend. Well, here's Sierra Daniel, who doubled off the bottom of the left center field fence and scored a run. Took it low, ball one. Well, again, Alabama will have their hands full with Maya Johnson. 0.66 ERA over a bunch of innings this year. Fly ball to center. It's going to hang up a while for Lee. She's going to come in and grab it. That'll end the inning. So three up, three down. We go to the third, 3-0 LSU here on the LSU Sports Radio Network.
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5: 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We remind you that Cox is proud to be the presenting sponsor for LSU Women's Athletics. I don't remember if I told you, but Ole Miss was a winner over Boston University 8-6. That's in Lubbock. So they will take on Texas Tech, who, again, they're up 9-1 on Marist. They're in a delay, but that obviously will be a Texas Tech win. So the league doing, SEC doing fairly well so far. Now, the shortstop Jenkinson will be the first batter. Delaney Jenkinson, a 250 hitter, seven homers, though, 21 runs batted in. 2-for-7 in the MAC tournament. She had a triple. Right-handed batters, a little bit of pop at the bottom of the order. Had a couple home runs in her series before that. And even her a little bit high at 68, and it's 1-0. Oklahoma beat Binghamton 11-0. 1-0. That's actually got the strike call on that one. Thought it might have been a little up, but she got the call. Oklahoma paired with Kansas and Michigan, who are playing as we speak. A little bit off the plate, up and maybe a little in to the right, and it's 2-1. Wind blowing in from center, sun shining brightly. All the outfielders, well, left and center at least, have their eyes shaded. Pitch up and away, and it's 3-1. Three nothing LSU, top of the third. Here's the 3-1. Ball four is high. So a leadoff walk to the eight-hole hitter, and that'll bring up Civic. Civic, 198 career hits, but only three for her last 25. A lefty bat. And takes a strike at the knees, and it's 0-1. For the year, Civic, 216. 29 hits, all of them are singles. So she is a slapper. The 0-1 runs up, swings and misses, and it is 0-2. And the 0-2 just tapped that one out of play, spoiled it, and we'll have to do 0-2 again. We'll go back to the top of the order and Megan Lee, their all-time hit leader. The 0-2 tapped it. It's going to be picked up in fair territory by Bergeron. That'll be a base hit. Bergeron says, my bad, you should have let that thing bounce again because it might have gone foul. Just a big chop right off either the plate or the dirt in front of the plate. It took a high bounce, and then it went to the first base foul line. And that was a high bounce, and it bounced. Yeah, Bergeron lets that go. That's probably going to go foul. But as it is, runners first and second, and here's Lee, who runs up, shows bunt, takes a strike. So the first ball put in play results in a tapper single right maybe 10 feet from the home plate. So tough spot here. Now first and second, none out. The best hitter they've ever had. Swing and a miss. That one moving away, and it's 0-2. Lee struck out her first time, fouled that one away. A career 396 hitter. It does not matter what level you're on, that's a solid career. Here is the 0-2 coming. Swing and a miss. Went up and away. Got Lee, and there's one away. Seven strikeouts for Huebner. That's all the outs, and that'll bring up Glass. Haley Glass struck out her first time. They're having a hard time laying off the rise up out of the zone. So right-handed bat. Glass with nine homers on the year. Just a little bit away. That one might have caught a little bit of zone, but it's 1-0. First and second, one out, 3-0 LSU in the third. High pop up on the infield. Kylie Edwards calls for it between second and third base, right about in the middle of it. And there are now two away, so the first out recorded. Not a strikeout. And that'll bring up Weigast. Sophia Weigast, 11 homers and a strikeout her first time. But a power threat to be sure. And she was late on that one. Huebner challenged her and she didn't start soon enough. It's 0-1. 0-1 coming. Check swing. Went around, actually. It says home plate umpire Jose Shapiro. And it is 0-2. I think it was a strike anyway. It looked like we got a lot of play. The 0-2 jammed her and fouled it back. That one riding up and into the righty. And the 0-2 high, laid off that pitch up above the zone. Don't think the Zips see much of the likes of what Huebner brings to the table in Mac play. Here's the 1-2. Swing and a miss. Blew it by her up in the zone. 8 strikeouts for Huebner. They leave a couple runners. We go to the bottom of the third. 3-0 LSU on the LSU Sports Radio Network.
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5: Kylie Edwards will lead off. She hit a two-run double her first time to give her 37 runs batted in. That is tied for second on the team. Tori Edwards has 43. Jayla Lassiter's got 37. So Edwards, with that double, drove in runners who were at second and third. She later scored on a Loren single. Tigers, 3 runs, 3 hits. Akron, no runs, 1 hit. Bottom of the third. And low and in from Jamrog, and it's 1-0. Winner plays Virginia Tech at high noon tomorrow. And it should be something, one way or the other. The 1-0 is high, and it's 2-0. Pop up. Infield right side, second baseman will grab it. That is Civic. And one out. So on a 2-0, Edwards swinging away and got jammed a little bit and popped it up. Well, here's Alex Franklin, who struck out on a high pitch back in the first inning. And that one moving into the righty for a strike. And it's 0-1. LSU Athletics thinks it's corporate partners Cox. McDonald's, FMOL Health, Our Lady of the Lake, Albertsons, Louisiana Blue, Coca-Cola, and Hancock Whitney. The 0-1 changeup low at 49 miles an hour, and it's 1-1. High fly ball to deep center field. Center fielder back. Going to watch that one sail over the camera well. Up onto the berm in deep center. 251 feet for Alex Franklin. And it's 4-0 LSU. She punished that one. For LSU, home run number 55. That one was up. That might not have even been a strike. It was maybe up above the belt. But Franklin hit her sixth of the season. And there's a big camera stand out there. She hit it over that, just to the left of center field. Tori Edwards takes one high, ball one. Well, the breeze blowing in from center didn't bother that one. Edwards grounds one into left field for a base hit. Now, Torrey's so strong, she was jammed a little bit, but still hit that one pretty hard through the left side. And here is Bergeron, who grounded into a force play at third, her first time. Now, Bergeron, the only four-year senior on the group, so she's got the most NCAA tournament experience. She has now batted 29 times in the NCAA tournament. Pitch a little high ball. Well, she's only got five hits, but three of them have been homers. The Bergeron has three homers in NCAA tournament play. Had one in Stanford at the Super Regional a couple years ago. Pulls that one foul down the left field line. Counts 1-1. That game that LSU won, game one of the Stanford Super Regional, when the Tigers knocked Nigeria Kennedy out. Of course, Kennedy got her revenge in games two and three, but that was one of Bergeron's homers in postseason. That pitch is up, and it's two balls and one strike. So a postseason long ball, not out of the question for Bergeron. That's a strike at the knees, and it's 2-2. 4-0, five hits for LSU, runner at first base here in the bottom of the third. The 2-2 up high. Edwards running, and she is safe at second base. I think she read changeup, and it came in at 49 miles an hour. So Edwards took off, picks up a stolen base. That was a good throw by Cantrell, but Edwards just outran the changeup. So a full count to Bergeron, and she rips that one foul. 80 miles an hour on the exit speed, but she pulled it foul. 80 is top level. Like, that's Tori Edwards territory. Well, the count's still full. Runner now at second base. And the pitch, swing and a miss. Good drop pitch at 63 miles an hour, and there's two down. Third strikeout for Jamrog. And that'll bring up Lorenz, who singled in a run her first time. Her 22nd RBI has her average now up above 250. Changeup. She lets low. She's consistent. That changeup has been 49 miles an hour every time, I think. Lorenz now up to 256. Well, that one down a notch. That one was 48 out of the zone, and it's 2-0. Four nothing Tigers. Pitch a little bit up, and it's 3-0. Hutchins on deck. She lined out to center her first time. That's a strike at the knees, and it's 3-1. And 63 has kind of been her upper limit as far as her hardest pitches. 3-1. That one just a little bit away, and it is ball four. The Tigers have taken their third walk of the game. Lorenz has been on both times. Here is Hutchins, who lined hard to center her first time. So first and second now with two down. And the pitch, good strike at the knees. Drop ball, and it's 0-1. Line drive out into right center field. Going to drop for a base hit. Tori Edwards around third. She's going to score. Going to third is Lorenz. RBI hit for Hutchins. It's 5-0 LSU. Didn't hit it super hard, but put it in a good spot out in shallow right center. And the Tigers now up to 6 hits in the game. And here is Avery Hodge, who flew out to left her first time. No, 5-0. And the pitch showing bunt, took it down and away, ball one. One oh, up and away, and it's ball two. 67 pitches now for Jamrog. That one is fouled back into the net. Counts 2 balls and a strike. Jamrog wears number 18. She is a junior from Holland, Michigan. Most of their players are from the Ohio, Michigan, Pennsylvania area with a few outliers, but that's mostly where they get them from. 2-1, line drive, base hit, left center field. That'll score Lorenz and put runners at first and second. It is 6-0 LSU. The Tigers a pair of threes in the game. So Hodge just barreled one over the shortstop and into left center field. Well, Lorenz in first and second for Lassiter, who has walked and struck out. And we're going to have a visit to the circle by the pitching coach. And I'll tell you who the pitching coach is. It is a former pitcher of theirs. And when I remember her name, I'll tell you. Her name is Kaylee Joyce, former pitcher at Akron. And the pitching coach to visit Jamrog, who has given up 7 hits. And 6 runs. Again, she pitched all 3 games in their MAC tournament. Their number 2 pitcher really struggled big time down the stretch. So Jamrog has kind of been their only pitcher. And whoever and whenever they play tomorrow, I feel pretty certain we're going to see her again. But there is action now starting down in their bullpen. Oh, 6-0 LSU. And here's Lassiter with a chance to do some more damage. Pitch is low, and it's 1-0. Macy Walters, who we told you, that's their second pitcher. 5'6 junior from Johnstown, Ohio, who is really having a hard time down the stretch. She is in the bullpen. Swing and a miss. And it's 1-1. Walters' last 4 appearances, 10 innings, 19 runs. 1-1, showing bunt. Took it a little bit low, and it's 2-1. 2 outs in the inning, 3 in. 6-0 Tigers, bottom of the third. For the 2-1, strike. 62 tailing back over the outside corner. Lassiter's had a little bit of a tough time. She did draw a walk, but then struck out back in the second. The 2-2. Good take there, up and out a little bit. It's 3-2. So the runners will go with the pitch. Okay. And the 3-2. Chopper to third. She will step on the bag. Will Sullivan. That'll end the inning. But three more for LSU on four hits. The Tigers leave a couple. On to the fourth we go. It's 6-0 LSU on the LSU Sports Radio Network.
0: 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The flavor says it all. Manda Fine Meats, the official smoked sausage of LSU Athletics.
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5: On to the fourth inning. LSU has a 6-0 lead. Treasures only found in Louisiana. 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Louisiana Lottery celebrating 35 years of reasons to smile. You must be at least 21 to purchase. The television is doing their interview with the coach. Give me a chance to get you caught up on anything pertinent. Arkansas still up 4-0, middle of the fifth inning against Fordham. Tennessee leading Northern Kentucky 3-1, top of the seventh. Michigan and Kansas are in the top of the sixth inning at Oklahoma scoreless. Oklahoma's already won there. Nebraska and South Dakota scoreless, bottom of the second. And that is the only action that is going on right now. Georgia Tech beat Texas State earlier, 2-1. That's in Gainesville, so it's Georgia Tech and Florida who will play tomorrow as winners. Here's Sullivan, the third baseman, to bat. She made the last out defensively in the last inning. First pitch, right-handed bat, swing and a miss, late on 67 low, and it's 0-1. Yes, again, the only big upset today happened in Tallahassee, where Stetson beat Florida State 8-3. The 0-1, fly ball foul back. Since we started the Super Regional play back in 2005 for softball, that is only the third time a four seed has beaten a one seed by at least four runs in the opening game. And Stetson did even better than that. It was 8-3 final. They will play UCF tomorrow in that regional. The 0-2, that's high, and it's one ball and two strikes. And Virginia Tech won here earlier today over South Alabama, 6-0. Here's the 1-2. Just reaches for that one. Lofts a shallow fly ball to right. Franklin is in to catch it. And there's one away. And that'll bring up the catcher, Katie Cantrell, who struck out in the second. Now, that swing did not have a whole lot behind it from Sullivan. One out. Here's the pitch. Jam fouls it back. Count 0-1. Yeah. a little bit high, and it's one ball and one strike.

0: he'll do it again. Huebner will throw pitch number 67 coming up. And it is high, 2 balls, 2 strikes. The 2-2 in the dirt, and it's 3-2. That Oklahoma State game's final 16-0 over Eastern Illinois. Fouled out of play. Cantrell battling pretty good here. And the 3-2. Ground ball up the middle for a base hit. Great at bat by Cantrell. Just kind of stuck with it and found one that she could put the meat of the bat on and just drove it right back through the middle. So their first hit out of the infield with one away, runner at first. And I think we might have a pinch runner at first base for the catcher. Yep, it's going to be number 12 will be the pinch runner, and that's going to be Ava Hensley. So Hensley will run, Day will bat. She drew a walk back in the second inning. One of the three lefties in their order. And she pops it up into shallow left center, hit pretty high up. Lassiter is going to come in and take charge, make the grab, and there's two down. The second time through, they've made a little bit of contact. And Sydney Selker will bat. She struck out in the second. Tennessee has held on. They beat Northern Kentucky 3-1. And strike one, split the plate in two, and it's no balls and a strike. The 0-1, good curveball strike. Good sharp action over the plate there, and it's 0-2 quickly to Selker. And the 0-2 pop foul back. Top of the fourth inning, 6-0. LSU has the lead over Akron. I did a little bit of research. I think the last time LSU played Akron in any of the big sports was football back in 1997, a 56-0 LSU win. That was all I could find. Here's the 0-2. A little bit high, and it's 1 ball and 2 strikes. Haven't played them in softball. This will be the first time. And the 1-2 curved around the plate, apparently. Just stayed a little bit away, and it's 2 balls, 2 strikes. Good take by Selker. The 2-2, swing and a miss, and that will end the inning. So Huebner now with 9 strikeouts. We go to the bottom of the fourth, 6-0 LSU on the LSU Sports Radio Network.
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8: 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Dudley DeBosier proud to be an official partner of LSU Athletics. Daniel, Kylie Edwards, and Alex Franklin will bat. Well, the Tigers, if they want to end it early, they can get two runs here at least and then get a zero in the fifth. That would be a formula. If you're somewhat new to it, we do the run rule applies in the postseason as well. No, eight run lead after the trailing team bats five times, and we're at the bottom of the fourth right now. Join MMR, the largest privately owned open shop electrical and instrumentation contractor in the nation and a proud partner of LSU Athletics. Beth Tarina speaking with television. That's why we have a little bit of an extra delay. Jamrog is back out. And Cantrell, of course, will re-enter at catcher. Jamrog, 3 innings, 7 hits, 6 runs, all of them earned. 3 walks. She does have 3 strikeouts, has allowed 2 doubles and a homer. And the doubles and homer were all hit exceptionally hard. Daniel had one of those doubles. It was to the left field fence, and then she flew out to center. Shows bunt up the third base line, going to go foul. Catcher picked it up, but after it had gone foul, she did that to make sure it wasn't going to take a U-turn and go back fair. A strike outside corner, 50 mile an hour changeup. So she had a little extra oomph on that one. Daniel watched it, so it's 0-2. And then she'll watch that one up and away, 1-2. 3 in the 1st, 3 in the 3rd for LSU. 1-2. Changeup, slow roller. Second base was going to charge with the glove. Throw to first, not in time. That was just too slow of a developing play for Civic. And Daniel outran it to first. Didn't hit it very hard. That was a 26 off the bat. 26 mile an hour. But it counts as a base hit nonetheless. Sierra Daniel's got a 2-hit game. And we didn't mention it when she did it, when she got her first hit, but her hitting streak is now 8 games. And strike one called to Kylie Edwards. Kylie has doubled in a couple and popped out to second. And that one is another strike over the inside corner, 0-2. This is Sierra Daniels' longest career hitting streak. Ground ball hit hard to short. Throw to second for one. There will be no relay. And Kylie Edwards will be the new runner at first base. And then on the throw going back to the circle, it got through and went toward the third base dugout. So Edwards will take second. And I was looking down. I didn't see who threw it, but somehow the ball ended up over by the third base dugout, and Edwards was going to get an extra bag. So an error will go down somewhere, and here is Franklin to hit one deep over the center field fence for a home run her last time. Showing bunt. Changeup floats up for a ball, and it's 1-0. That surprised everybody. That gets the first baseman a little bit in. Third baseman still not buying it, though she's back. Here's the 1-0. That's a strike. 62. Got all plate, and it's 1-1. Franklin's average now up to 291. She's been just so consistent. The 1-1 changeup, strike. You heard the crowd kind of oohing at that one. 49 on the gun again. I think they could. You could almost read the letters on the ball. 1-2, fly ball out into shallow center field. Shortstop is back. She's going to make the catch. Good play by Jenkinson to get back. Because she had to run. She almost made it to the front of the Tiger head out in center field because the center fielder was playing so deep. But good play by Jenkinson. Franklin is out. That'll bring up Torrey Edwards, who has walked, singled, scored a run. Stole the base along the way as well. Change up strike inside corner at 49. The 0-1, fly ball to right. Right fielder will come in and make the catch. So Edwards goes opposite field, hit it pretty well, but Day made the play, and that'll end the inning. That error a moment ago was charged to their second baseman. So in the inning, no runs, a hit, an error, and one left. We're on to the fifth. It's 6-0 Tigers on the LSU Sports Radio Network.
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8: Fifth inning from Tiger Park in Baton Rouge. 6-0 LSU has the lead. Jenkinson, who walked in the third inning, will be the leadoff batter. And then a couple of lefties, Civic and then Lee back at the top of the order. Huebner, four innings, two hits, two walks, and nine strikeouts. So pretty solid outing for her. And like I said earlier, I think LSU at some point this weekend is probably going to need her again in some spot. So good to get her this outing where she's pitched pretty well after a couple of recent struggles. Her season high in strikeouts is 11, had it against McNeese and Missouri. She's got nine. And here's the pitch. Hard inside, though, 68 miles an hour. It's 1-0 to Jenkinson. Junior shortstop. hitting 250 for the year. And that one's a little bit up, and it's two balls and a strike. Tiger fans, Hancock Whitney is the official bank of LSU Athletics. Learn more at hancockwhitney.com/LSU. The 2-0, pop foul back off the end of the bat. It's 2-1, thanks to Raisin Canes. We're sponsoring the Caniac Maniac at a lot of LSU sporting events. Earlier this morning, if you did not hear, the LSU women's tennis team fell in the round of eight in the NCAA women's tennis tournament. They fell to Auburn 4-1. 2-1, foul back, and it's 2-2, but that is their biggest run ever. Congrats to Coach Taylor Fogelman and his squad. Auburn just a little bit too tough today, but they made it to the round of eight, so good work by them, but they fell 4-1 to Auburn. Two balls, two strikes. Pitch high, laid off the up pitch, and it's 3-2. Well, a full count coming. Pop up foul. Edwards going to chase it toward the dugout, but it didn't stay in the air long enough. It's out of play. So we'll have another full count pitch. Heavener on pitch number 84 coming here in the fifth. Low and away, ball four. So the second time the eight-hole hitter has led off an inning with a walk. And Civic will bat. She got the infield hit right in front of home plate up the first base line her first time. Lefty bat. Left-handed bat. Sharp breaker at 69 miles an hour. That one had some wicked movement and got the zone. It's 0-1. And the 0-1. Weak swing and a miss. Pitch up and away. The slapper just tried to kind of tap that one and missed it all together. It's 0-2. And the 0-2 was able to slash that one, but fouled it. We'll have 0-2 again. Six nothing Tigers, top of the fifth inning. Here's the 0-2. Swing and a miss, elevated, and went up out of the zone. 10th strikeout for Heavener. And that'll bring up Megan Lee. We talked about her being their all-time hit leader, but she has struck out both times against Heavener. That one just kept going up, up, up out of the zone. Now, can Lee make some contact this time? Shows bunt. Bunts it back to Heavener. Spins, throws low, and threw it down the first base line. It's going to be runners at second and third as Franklin did a good job in the outfield to keep that from rattling around down in the corner. So with one out, they've got second and third. Probably going to be an error all the way on Heavener. She kind of took her time and made the pickup. It was a hard bunt, but she spun and just threw it right at the feet of Edwards, who had no chance. And Beth Tarina is going to come out and get everybody settled. So that's going to be an error. Actually, that was Sierra Daniel, I beg your pardon, who was covering first as Edward had come in. But the throw was down and in foul territory, and Sierra had no chance at that. Going to give her a hit. And an error on Heavener. And so a conference in the circle. They usually bring it. after the Chad in the circle, it's going to be Glass, the left fielder, 0 for 2. But some pop. 9 homers, 30 runs batted in. So the LSU infield will come in. And the first pitch, swing and a miss, tied her up in, and it's 0-1. So a single and an error, runner second and third, one out. Here's the 0-1. It's up high, and it's 1-1, one strike. LSU a 6-0 lead. But Akron trying to get, at least get on the board. Here's the 1-1. Oh, did not get the call there. That one just a little bit out. Curveball didn't quite get the corner. And it's 2-1. And here is the 2-1. Swing and a miss. Good pitch over the out. That would have been a strike, probably outside corner. 2-2 to the right-handed bat. So two runners on. One out. The 2-2. Up and away, and it's 3-2. You're in the middle of their most dangerous hitters. Weigast on deck with 11 homers. Of course, Glass has got 9. And then Sullivan in the cleanup spot. Here comes the 3-2. Swing and a miss. Got her on a pitch right over the outer edge. That is 11 strikeouts for Huebner. And that will move the infield back, and that will bring up Weigast. Well, Huebner's career-high strikeouts is 13. She got that in her debut of her freshman year last year against Charlotte, when she threw the sixth-inning perfect game. Right-handed bat, strike called. Just at the outer edge, and it's 0-1. Sophia Weigast, junior, the 0-1. Swing and a miss, went up above the zone, and it's 0-2. So Huebner trying to extinguish the fire herself. Crowd trying to help too. And the 0-2 coming. Did not chase up, and it's 1-2. That's the right pitch to throw though. They've been swinging at those up pitches. See if you give the slugger up something to look at. That might be enticing. That one was not. And now the 1-2, swing and a foul back. Tried to go lower in the zone. Found the top of the zone, but that one probably was a strike. Even if she didn't swing at it, even her about to throw her 100th pitch. And trying to get LSU out of the inning without allowing a run. Here's the 1-2. Too high, and it's 2-2. Sullivan on deck has struck out and flown to right. Two balls, two strikes, two down, two on. Pitch to the plate. Curved around it again, and it's 3-2. Well, the track man's got that out of the zone. It looks good kind of with that late break, but it looks like it's a little bit off the plate. Here's the pitch, 3-2. Fly ball to right. Should be no trouble for Franklin. She's in, she's got it, and that'll end the inning. So a little bit of pressure, but no runs, couple runners left. We go to the bottom of the fifth, 6-0 LSU on the LSU Sports Radio Network.
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